14, Chance Kinman, who had the touchdown reception, the 24-yard touchdown reception from Yancey at the 5:06 mark of the first quarter. He's able to boot this one down the field as Ornelas goes back to his 10-yard line to receive the punt. It was skipping on the turf. He elect to grab it before it potentially died off inside the five. So smart play by him. He's able to return it up to the Tiger 19-yard line. So a pickup of around 14 yards there for Ornelas on the return. Advancing it up to the Harrisburg 19. We're at 4:37 left in the second quarter. Omaha North 13, Harrisburg 7. As the Tigers have some time here, they don't have any timeouts left in this first half, but they have plenty of time to try to efficiently move this ball down the field and potentially tie it or take the lead before halftime. Young standing at his own 15, handoff to Doe. He fakes throwing it as Doe still muscling his way up the gut for a few yards across the 20. Looks like he's brought down at his own 21-yard line. I think that'll be a gain of about 2 on first down. They'll say 3. He's up to the 22. Second down and 7. 3-yard pickup for David Doe on first down. Harrisburg breaks the huddle. 4 minutes exactly left in the first half. Play clock at 10. Young in the shotgun, running back behind him a couple yards at Harrisburg's own 15. Another handoff. This is Doe once again, faking a defender out of his pads. He's still on his feet for a first down and then some. He's able to fight his way up to the Tiger 39-yard line. A 17-yard pickup on second down. Moves the sticks for Harrisburg. Huge chunk play by David Doe. Gives Harrisburg a first down at their own 39-yard line. Approaching 3.5 left in the second quarter. Tigers trail by 7. It's 13-7 Vikings. Good crowd on hand here in Harrisburg, making a lot of noise here tonight. And a few fans from Omaha North as well making the travel up here to Harrisburg as it's first and 10 for the Tigers. Play clock at 5 from their own 39. Another handoff to Doe as he's silently waiting in the backfield, finds a hole, and is able to push the ball to the Tiger 49. I think that's going to be enough for a Harrisburg first down. It will be. So back-to-back runs by Doe, and he moves the sticks again for Harrisburg. Tigers with another first down as we're at 3:04 left in the first half. Clock stops with Doe being shoved out of bounds just short of midfield. So Harrisburg still plenty of time, and now they decide to roll the clock. So he was taken down in bounds here. Clock stop for the first down movement for the chain game. Young standing at his own 45 in the shotgun. Once again, another handoff to Doe. Young fakes the throw. Doe staying on his feet. He's able to bounce off a will-be tackler. Another Harrisburg first down. As Doe fights his way into Omaha North territory. Officials mark it across the 35 at the Viking 33. Viking territory, first and 10 for the Tigers from the 34. Or excuse me, that's at the 34. No, that is at the 33, excuse me. Getting numbers mixed up a little bit here, but that is down to the Viking 33. That's an 18-yard handoff and another big chunk play for David Doe as he is the feature man on this drive for Harrisburg, giving the Tigers another first down. Now a pass down the field to Ornelas, and he's somehow able to haul it in. Ornelas over the outstretched arms of the Viking defender. He somehow is able to wrestle it away from the Viking defender, similar to Madden Wendling's interception on the defensive side. Ornelas did the same thing to the Viking secondary here. An immaculate reception by Ornelas sets up the Tigers at the Viking 15-yard line.

0: as that's a 19-yard reception for Ornelas as they give it to Doe once again, and he is wrapped up at zone 15, diving forward. They might give him a pickup of one. Short gain of one, Ornelas was able to actually catch that ball at the 10. My apologies there, so tack on another 5 yards to his reception there on the previous play. So that's, instead of a 19-yard reception, a 24-yard reception for Ornelas over the outstretched arms of the defender. And now Young on second down, looking for Hillman. Young to Hillman, falling incomplete. But still, that was a highlight reel play there, as Young just tossing that ball up for Ornelas, and Ornelas is somehow able to make a play over the Vikings secondary, over the Vikings defender, and he's able to haul it in at the Viking 10-yard line, a 24-yard reception for him. That pass falling incomplete there on second down to make it 3rd and 9, as Young is sacked all the way back at the Viking 25. So that drive quickly stalls out for Harrisburg. Looks like they're going to keep, Tigers are going to keep the offense on the field, but 25-yard reception to create a first down, handoff to Doe goes nowhere. Quick pass falling incomplete on third, and now pass into the end zone looking for Ornelas, falls incomplete. Tigers are looking for a defensive pass interference call, and none coming. A huge stop for the Omaha North defense. That's the Tigers' 3rd turnover on downs here in this first half. So a promising drive falls short of the end zone with 12 seconds left here in the second quarter. As I mentioned Ornelas with an immaculate reception, a 25-yard catch from Young, as Ornelas somehow hauls it in over the Vikings defender at the Omaha North 10-yard line. Then a handoff on first down, gain of about 2 on first and goal. Then a quick incomplete pass on second and third down goes nowhere. A quick pass on second down going nowhere. And then a huge sack on third down, bringing the ball all the way back to the Omaha North 25-yard line. And then that pass into the end zone falling incomplete, intended for Ornelas once again. No defensive pass interference call on Harrisburg's final offensive play. And then a short handoff for Omaha North on first down with 12 seconds left in the first half. Ends up wrapping up the first half as he's brought down inbound. So the final 12 seconds tick off the clock. Vikings allow it to expire as they had a couple timeouts to use, but they elect not to use it, being on the minus side of the 50-yard line. So that's how the first 24 minutes of play end here in Harrisburg. What a fun game so far here tonight, as the 5-1 Omaha North Vikings lead the 4-2 Harrisburg Tigers by a 13-7 score. We'll take a break and be back for the halftime report. Once again, the Vikings lead the Tigers 13-7 as you're listening to high school football on Fox Sports 98.1 and AM 1230 KWSN and KWSN.com.
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0: 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Happy to be with you folks here this evening as it is a 13-7 lead for Omaha North over Harrisburg here at the halftime break. Battle of Omaha versus Sioux Falls metro area teams living up to the hype here this evening. As my name is Cy Evanuk, new play-by-play voice for Sioux Falls metro area high school sports. And once again, this battle of Nebraska versus South Dakota teams living up to the billing, as Omaha gets things started with back-to-back touchdowns on their opening two drives of the night, and Harrisburg responding at the end of the first quarter with a touchdown of their own to make it 13-7 here at the break, as we'll give you the first half recap here on the halftime high school report here from Harrisburg High School as the sun is now going down over the horizon. Definitely a lot easier to see here from my broadcast booth. Not trying to make excuses here, but I tell you what, in that first half, the sun was almost blinding up here. And with Omaha North having yellow numbers on white jerseys, definitely was a little tough to see there, but the lights are on bright here at Tiger Stadium on the campus of Harrisburg High School, and we should be in for a fantastic second half of football. Again, Omaha North 13 and Harrisburg 7 as we'll get to the first 24 minutes recap here from Harrisburg, starting off back in that opening quarter at the 8:19 mark of the first. Omaha North striking first as it was a quick four-play drive, a 30 and 36-yard run by Nelson Ventry for the Vikings, and the drive is capped off with a three-yard touchdown run by Valencia. As again, Omaha North with 30 and 36-yard chunk runs on their first two plays of the game by number 10, Javier Nelson Ventry. And on the fourth play of the drive, it is finished off for Omaha North with a three-yard touchdown run into the end zone by starting running back number 22, Michael Valencia. Extra point is good for the Vikings by number 43, Micah Valentine. So Omaha North up 7-0 early. Then at the 5:06 mark on the Vikings' second offensive drive of the evening, they strike once again. This time, Dominic Yancey, the quarterback, throwing a dart downfield into the end zone, finding his wide receiver, Chance Kinman, for the 24-yard touchdown pass at the 5:06 mark of the first quarter. 24-yard TD strike by starting quarterback for the Vikings, Dominic Yancey, finding his intended target, Chance Kinman, in the end zone for the 24-yard strike for the touchdown. And once again, Valentine's extra point is, or excuse me, my mistake there, back myself up here a little bit, as that extra point was actually blocked by Valentine. So Valentine 1-for-2 on extra points here in the first half, as it is 13-0 Omaha North at that point. So again, a three-yard touchdown run by Michael Valencia, starting running back for Omaha North. And then at 5:06 of the first quarter, a 24-yard touchdown pass from Dominic Yancey to Chance Kinman, 24-yard TD strike, and then the extra point by Valencia is blocked. So that's how Omaha ran out to an early 13-0 lead in the first quarter. Valencia, 3-yard TD run and a 24-yard TD pass from Yancey to Kinman. Vikings up 13-0 early, but Harrisburg would respond at the end of the first quarter, 1:20 left in the opening quarter, on a fourth down and goal from the Viking 12-yard line, a 12-yard TD pass from Jonah Young to Miles Knorr. So a huge fourth down conversion, which the Tigers haven't had a whole lot of success of here this evening, as they have three turnovers on downs here tonight. And one of them was at the end of the first half, but on this particular instance, a huge fourth down conversion for the Tigers, and they find pay dirt with a 12-yard dart into the end zone from Jonah Young to Miles Knorr. 12-yard TD pass from Young to Knorr. Extra point from Parker Oates is through the uprights, good. And it's 13-7 Omaha North over Harrisburg at the 1:20 mark of the first quarter. And the second quarter, well, I should say from the end of the first quarter on, was much more of a defensive battle, as it started with an interception right at the end of quarter number one by Harrisburg's Madden Wendling, as he somehow wrestled the ball away from the Viking wide receiver that Yancey was trying to find down the field. So that ball was lofted in the air, and the Viking wide receiver and Madden Wendling were both wrestling for it on the turf, and somehow Wendling ended up with it before the pigskin fell to the green grass. He was able to put it in the breadbasket while tussling with that Viking target, and Wendling comes up with the interception for Harrisburg at the end of the first quarter, but no one finding the end zone or finding any points of any sort in the second quarter. So the game started off looking like we were going to have an offensive shootout here in Harrisburg, slowed down. It's more of a defensive grind battle here in Harrisburg, as the end of the first half, the Tigers were moving the ball down the field as they had first and goal from the Viking 10-yard line. A two-yard handoff to Doe made it second and goal. Incomplete pass trying to find Hillman along the far side of the end zone. And then a huge sack on third and goal by the Vikings defense brought the ball all the way back to the Omaha North 25-yard line. And basically a prayer on fourth down. Young was not able to find his intended target, Martin Ornelas, in the end zone. The Tigers wanted a defensive pass interference call. They did not get it. And then Omaha North just runs out the clock with a short run on their last offensive play of the first half to run out the final 12 seconds. And that's where we are currently at with a halftime score of the Omaha North Vikings 13 and the Harrisburg Tigers 7. The Vikings lead the Tigers 13-7. Omaha North coming into tonight's matchup with a 5-1 record. Harrisburg entering tonight's contest with a 4-2 record and ranked third in all of 11 AAA. Omaha North is in the highest class of Nebraska high school football in Class A. 36 total teams in Class A, 11-man football down in Nebraska. I gotta say, a 5-1 record entering tonight's matchup, not too shabby. So this is definitely one of the better teams in Nebraska high school football here in the Omaha North Vikings. And Harrisburg is giving them all they can handle right now. It's 13-7 Omaha North over Harrisburg. We'll step aside for another 4-minute timeout. When we come back, we'll give you some scores from around 11 AAA, and we'll have the kickoff for the second half as you're listening to high school football on Fox Sports 98.1 and AM 1230, KWSN and KWSN.com.
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0: Welcome back to Harrisburg High School. We're on the campus of Harrisburg High School, and it's the visiting squad from Omaha North, the Vikings, traveling north across the border here into Harrisburg, and the Vikings lead the Tigers 13-7. Here on the road, here at Tigers Stadium on the campus of Harrisburg High School. My name is Cy Ivanuk, new play-by-play voice for Sioux Falls Metro Area High School Sports. And again, the Vikings lead the Tigers 13-7. And before we get started for kickoff here for the second half, let's go over some 11 AAA scores. Number one team in all of 11 AAA, the Jefferson Cavaliers, defeating the Roosevelt Rough Riders at Howard Wood here tonight, blanking the Rough Riders 41-0, as Jefferson remains undefeated on the season. They improve to 7-0 with the 41-0 shutout win. Roosevelt now falling to 3-4 here in the regular season. You know the score here. Omaha North leads Harrisburg 13-7. Second-ranked team in 11 AAA and the defending 11 AAA champion, Brandon Valley Lynx. The Lynx blowing out Rapid City Stevens at home, 36-0. Lynx over Rapid City Stevens, 36-0 at the end of the first half. Sioux Falls Lincoln and Sioux Falls Washington have yet to get underway. Kickoff in just a couple minutes from the doubleheader at Howard Wood Field here tonight. Lincoln Patriots ranked 5th in all of the land. Washington at 1-5, Lincoln at 4-2. So the Warriors looking for an upset over the Patriots here tonight at Howard Wood Field. Kickoff in just a couple minutes there from Howard Wood Field between Lincoln and Washington. And out west, fourth-ranked team in all of the land, Sioux Falls O'Gorman. O'Gorman out facing Rapid City Central, as Rapid City Central is looking for their first win of the year. O'Gorman at 4-2 heading into tonight's matchup. As of that kickoff will be at 8 p.m. And that's a look at your 11 AAA scores. We're ready for kickoff of the second half here in Harrisburg, as there was a penalty at the end of the first half. I believe it was on sportsmanlike conduct there, listening over the headset here. So the ball was moved back and kicked off at Harrisburg's own 25-yard line. Decent return for Omaha North, as the Vikings will receive the second half kickoff and advance it up to their own 40-yard line. So decent field position for Omaha North to get things off here in the second half. 7 seconds tick off the clock, as there is another flag on the field here. Officials are talking about it. See if this backs up Omaha North even more, or if the Vikings will push this ball ahead on the penalty. Holding on the return team, guilty party number 26, Caden Sessions, the junior running back and free safety, as he's listed at 5'10", 200 pounds. Caden Sessions with the 10-yard holding penalty. That now backs up the Vikings across their 35 at their own 34. So first and 10 for Omaha North at the 11:53 mark, just getting underway here in quarter number 3. As Yancey is under center for the Vikings. Fake handoff, surveying the landscape, lofting that ball over the middle of the field, a few yards over his intended target. Incomplete. as he was going for the Hail Mary strike on first down. Couldn't quite find his intended wide receiver. Thomas Osmond and Miles Knorr on the coverage for Harrisburg. Wide receiver didn't get turned around there, finding the ball, and I couldn't quite see the numbers there, the yellow numbers from the Vikings jerseys, as Omaha North is in all white with blue helmets and white face masks. As Yancey keeps the ball on second down, he's able to go across the 35, shoved out of bounds there at his own 36. Was trying to fight his way forward for a few more yards along his near sideline. As the Vikings are moving right to left on your radio dial here in quarter number three. Pickup of two there for Yancey with the quarterback keeper on second down. As I said, Omaha North in all white jerseys and pants with blue helmets with white face masks. Harrisburg in maroon colored jerseys, white pants with maroon colored helmets with yellow face masks. Third down here for Omaha North. Yancey flushed out to the far sideline, stays on his feet. Scoots by a will-be tackler, stays in bounds, is able to fight forward for a few more yards. He picks up the first down, and it looks like he's able to get to at least midfield for the Vikings as Hillman wraps up Yancey, but not before he gets a first down. That's a 14-yard pickup on the quarterback keeper for Yancey on third down to move the sticks for the Vikings right at midfield. The nose of the football is right at midfield, just to the far side of the block. Harrisburg H and Tiger logo at midfield. Ball is at the far hash marks right at the 50. First and 10 for the Vikings. Play clock at 4 with Yancey under center. Kind of a weird handoff in the backfield, but still able to muscle his way forward for about 8. Tier Porter with the first down handoff. Fights his way forward for 8 yards. Good chunk play on first down to bring up second and short. Second and 2 officially for Omaha North. As we're 2 minutes gone. 2 minutes into the first half. Or excuse me, 2 minutes into the second half. Beg your pardon. 2 minutes into the second half. 8 yard pickup on first down for Tier Porter. Second and 2 for Omaha North. Ball on the plus side of the field for the Vikings at the Harrisburg 42. Hand off in the backfield, swings over to the near side. As that's Valencia with the handoff on second down. Michael Valencia needed 2. He gets more than that to move the sticks once again for the Vikings. As he's able to push that ball forward for a 6 yard pickup on second down, first and 10 for Omaha North, now to the Harrisburg 32. Play clock at 11, 9:08 left in the third quarter. Vikings looking to extend their lead. It's 13-7 Omaha North. Another handoff, this time it's swung to the far side of the field, to the outside number, shoved out of bounds along the far Harrisburg sideline. Sticks are moved once again. Gets 10 yards and then some. Omaha North with another first down. That's an 11-yard handoff on what was a first down play. And now another first down play for the Vikings as they're just outside of the red zone. First and 10, Omaha North from the Harrisburg 21. Clock moving down to 8:42, play clock at 6. Valencia in the backfield with 2 men right beside him, one on the left, one on the right. Handoff straight up the gut, across the 20, trying to fight forward. He's able to muscle his way past the 15, and forward progress. He's going to be stopped, I think, at around the Harrisburg 13. What a powerful run straight up the middle. As Omaha North gets at least a 6 yard play once again on first down. The Vikings just continue to move the ball and chunk plays down the field and using the run game to their advantage. That's an 8 yard handoff on first down to make it second and 2 from the Harrisburg 13. Yancey under center for Omaha North. Snap to him, pitches it back, finding a hole as the running back along the near side of the field, and he dives over the plane into the end zone. Touchdown, Vikings! A 13-yard touchdown for Michael Valencia on the first offensive drive of the second half for Omaha North, and they extend their lead to 19-7. 13-yard run on the ground for Michael Valencia as he dives over the plane of the end zone, finding pay dirt for the Vikings. And Omaha North now extends their lead over Harrisburg. It's 19-7 Vikings over the Tigers. 7:46 left in the third quarter, and now the Vikings will go for a two-point conversion. Snap back to Valencia with a man to his right side, floating it into the end zone. Diving for it, but couldn't quite get there in time. The pass falls incomplete, so the two-point conversion is unsuccessful, but not before the Vikings strike once again on their first offensive drive of the second half. A 13-yard run into the end zone by Michael Valencia, and the Vikings now lead the Tigers 19-7 on the road here at Tiger Stadium. We'll step aside for 30 seconds and be back to the action as you're listening to high school football on Fox Sports 98.1 and AM 1230 KWSN and KWSN.com.
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0: Welcome back to Harrisburg High School. We're at Tiger Stadium above the visiting grandstands here, and it's now a 19-7 lead for Omaha North over Harrisburg. First offensive drive of the second half for Omaha North. They find pay dirt via 13-yard TD run on the ground by Michael Valencia. 13-yard TD run. Valencia just pushing his legs and finding the open seam. Blowing past a will-be tackler, diving into the end zone for the 13-yard score. Valencia extends the Viking lead to 19-7, the two-point try unsuccessful. So it's a 19-7 Omaha North lead over Harrisburg. Trying to make it a full two-touchdown lead there for the Vikings, but Omaha North couldn't quite complete that pass into the far side of the end zone. Wide receiver was diving for it, and it fell incomplete as kickoff return was advanced to the 35 on a short kickoff return. And on first down here, a handoff bouncing to the near side hash marks for a 2-yard gain. Makes it second and eight for the Tigers. 2-yard pickup by Doe on first down, advancing the ball to the Tiger 37. 7:08 left in the third quarter. Already halfway through quarter number three here. Game moving along quickly here in Harrisburg as the Tigers now trail 19-7. Young hands it off to Doe. Doe bounces off a couple will-be tacklers. He stays on his feet, blows past another one. He's scooting over to the near side numbers. He's wrapped up, falling down to the turf. He loses the ball, but officials say the knee touched on the turf first before he lost control of the pigskin. As he advances that ball all the way down to the Viking 15, and now Doe is down on the turf. Looked like his knee hit the green turf real hard here in Harrisburg, and now he is on his back in a little bit of pain. As that was a 47-yard carry for Doe. 47-yard pickup for Doe on the second play of this drive for Harrisburg. As we'll keep it right here, Doe now makes his way off the turf, maybe just a little bit of a stinger as he's jogging back to the far Harrisburg sideline. The Tigers moving Tigers moving left to right on your radio dial here in the third quarter. Doe jogging up and now taking a slow jaunt back to the Tigers sideline. Head coach Brandon White meeting him on the field here, giving him a little bit of encouragement after that 47-yard chunk play on the second play from scrimmage for Harrisburg here in the second half. 6:48 left to go in the third quarter. Tigers now knocking on the door as they'll say Doe was tripped up at the Vikings 17-yard line. A 47-yard carry there for Doe as on first down now, Young is trying to let this go as he was flushed out of the pocket, flushed forward in the pocket, looking to dump it off in the middle of the field, but it falls incomplete as he was looking for Camden Starr, the senior wide receiver, as he stands at 5'10", 180, but pass was a little bit rushed there by Young as he had two defenders closing in on him, move forward in the pocket and just let it go, hoping to find Starr. But the pigskin falls to the turf incomplete, so 2nd and 10 for the Tigers at the Viking 17. 6:30 left to go in quarter number 3. Young in the shotgun, running back, or that's actually a wide receiver to his right hip. Handoff to Ornelas, and that's a huge tackle for loss by the Vikings defense. Brought all the way back to the 25-yard line. As that's Caden Session wrapping up Ornelas there for the huge tackle for loss. As they'll give Ornelas forward progress. 5 yard loss on that carry. As I don't know how you can call it forward progress when ball is at the 22. Being generous there, as that was a huge tackle for loss there. Looks like it was brought all the way back to the 25, but they'll officially place him down at the Viking 22. 5 yard tackle for loss by the Vikings defense pushes this to a 3rd and 15 for Harrisburg, trying to get this game within two scores. 6 minutes left in the third quarter. Tigers trail 19-7. Snap back to Young. Once again, he's being flushed out of the pocket. Now he's moving over to the near sideline. Let's it go. It's tipped in the end zone. Good coverage by the Vikings secondary as it pops out of the back of the end zone. Incomplete. Looking for Charlie Pruitt. As this is now a fourth down situation, the intended target there was Charlie Pruitt, sophomore wide receiver for the Tigers, but that popped off the hands of senior safety Austin Allen for the Vikings, and it went out of the back of the end zone, out of reach for Pruitt, as it's now fourth and 15 for the Tigers at the Viking 22. Play clock at 1. Young barely gets it back to him. Young with a pass over to the far sideline. It's caught. It's complete to Pruitt, but that's going to be another turnover on downs here for Harrisburg. Their fourth of the night, way short of the sticks. So Harrisburg with another promising drive here in this game. It eventually stalls out on the plus side of the field here for the Tigers. The Vikings defense is bending, but it's not breaking. And it started with a huge tackle for loss on Ornelas. And that pass on fourth down, Young once again being flustered out of the pocket. Even with that pass being completed, it's probably not where he wanted to go with it. And it's another turnover on downs for Harrisburg. Vikings get it back. As Aaron Lye with a reception for Omaha North on first down from signal caller and quarterback for the Vikings, Dominic Yancey. As that ball is completed for about a 12-yard gain all the way up to the Omaha North 27-yard line. Needed 10, got about 12, 13 there on that reception from Yancey to Lye. Omaha North continuing to move the stick. So now Yancey lofting the ball down the field, and it is caught. No, it's incomplete. Ball hits the turf, incomplete. Intended wide receiver there was Chance Kinman, who had a touchdown early in the first quarter to extend the Omaha North lead to 13-0 at one point. Kinman had a 24-yard TD pass from Yancey at the 5:06 mark of the first quarter, and he nearly had a chunk play for the Vikings here in their second offensive drive of the second half. But the officials say the ball hits the turf. Kinman couldn't quite wrap it up in the breadbasket. Incomplete, second and 10. Now play clock at 3. Snap back to Yancey. Yancey, quick strike over to the far side of the field. Pass completed. Blows past by a will-be tackler. Two of them, actually, before he shoved out of bounds. As Chase Johnson, the junior wide receiver, was able to haul that pass in and make a couple of Tiger defenders look like they have roller skates on the field. He blows right past the two of them and moves the sticks once again for a Viking first down. Omaha North has just been moving the ball efficiently here throughout this game. Play clock at 3, it's handed off. Finding a huge seam on the near side of the field, gets a first down and then some, making a man juke right out of his shoes before he shoved out of bounds for the first down. All the way down in plus territory for the Vikings. A 47-yard carry all the way down to the Tiger 10-yard line. First and goal now. What a huge handoff for the Vikings all the way down to the Tiger 10-yard line. Another handoff on first down. Pitch to Tier Porter on first down. Vetter with the wrap up there for the Tiger defense. What a huge, huge chunk play for 47 yards for Valencia there, setting up the Vikings once again right at the Harrisburg 10, then a pickup of 3 on first and goal, second and 7, play clock at 4. It snapped, and Yancey elects to keep it. He turns the corner, and he waltzes into the end zone untouched. Touchdown, Omaha North. The Vikings strike once again at the 4:15 mark of quarter number 3. Yancey with a 7-yard quarterback sneak, finding tons of green grass along the far side of the field, and he dances into the end zone untouched. The Vikings now up 25-7 with 4:15 left to go here in quarter number 3. Vikings now starting to pull away a little bit. Another 2-point try upcoming for Omaha North. Play clock at 7. Snap back to Yancey. Fake handoff, pass complete to the far side of the field. Another tackle that's missed by Harrisburg. Fakes out the Tiger defender out of his pads. And that's a 2-point conversion for the Vikings. It's now 27-7 Omaha North. 7-yard QB sneak into the end zone for Dominic Yancey, and a successful 2-point conversion brings the lead to 20 for Omaha North. We'll step aside for a 30-second break, and we'll be right back here on KWSN.
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0: Welcome back to Harrisburg High School. Before the break, 7-yard run into the end zone, a direct quarterback run by Viking signal caller Dominic Yancey, the junior starting quarterback at 6'1", 185, is able to find tons of green grass along the far sideline. He turned the corner and waltzed his way into the end zone for the Omaha North touchdown and a successful completed pass, bouncing off another Wilby tackler and diving over the play and finding pay dirt on the successful two-point conversion, increases the lead to 20 for the Vikings. It's 27-7 Omaha North over the Tigers of Harrisburg. Short return brought up to the 25 on the kickoff return. And Deary getting the handoff on first down, making it second down, is able to push the ball forward to the Tiger 29, so second and 6 upcoming. As the clock runs down to 3:41 here in the third quarter, receiver Ornelas in motion. Handoff straight up the gut. Pushing his way forward, he's still on his feet. Play stopped, they'll give him forward progress at around the 30. So that's Deary once again. 3 yards on the carry to make it 3rd and 4 at the Tiger 32. Approaching 3 minutes left to go in the third quarter. Now a 20-point Viking lead as Omaha North leads on the road here in Harrisburg, 27-7. Tigers need to find some momentum and quickly on the offensive side of the ball. Young in his shotgun spot, running back behind him a couple yards and to his right. Pass is lofted over Doe's head on third down, trying to find the running back as he's been a Swiss Army knife here tonight for Harrisburg, but the pass was way over his helmet, incomplete. As Harrisburg's offense here tonight has had some successful plays moving the ball down the field, but drives have just stalled on them, and they haven't been able to convert those successful drives into points. As this is a quick 3rd and out for the Tigers, and they'll now punt this ball away. Dalton Wendling will boot this down the field for Harrisburg, as that's an excellent punt, way over the punt returner's head. It'll bounce backward for a couple more yards, and it'll die off at the Vikings own 21 yard line. Down by the Tigers, number 29, Colby Coyne. Sophomore tackle there for the Tigers. So Omaha North with a huge opportunity here to blow this game out of the water at the 2:34 mark of quarter number 3. They'll start their next offensive drive from their own 21-yard line, leading 27-7 here on the road in Harrisburg. Fake pitch behind the play, lofting down the field, wide open, but he can't haul it in. A reverse pass to number 14, Chance Kinman, who again had a touchdown earlier in the first half to give the Vikings an early 13-0 lead in the first quarter. If he would have just hauled that in and kept looking at the ball the entire time, he would have had tons of green grass in front of him and would have found his way into the end zone. No one was in a couple yards of him. That would have been a free touchdown there for Omaha North. but it bounces off of Kinman's fingertips incomplete, as that is a gift there for the Harrisburg defense, as this game is lucky to still be at 20. As Kinman was that wide open, he just couldn't haul that pass in. Took his eyes off the ball for just a second, and it's now 2nd and 10 for the Vikings, and 5-yard penalty will bring them back to their own 16-yard line.
20: Peter on number 7, Dominic Yancey.
0: So I believe that was an ineligible man downfield bringing that ball back. Or actually, I think it was an illegal formation, excuse me. But need mind you, as Yancey with another quick pass that ends up falling incomplete on first down. So 2nd and 10. Oh, excuse me. Thought there was a penalty there. It said 1st and 15. But regardless of what happened there, 2nd down, a handoff straight up the middle. As that was Valencia once again with the handoff. 12-yard carry for Valencia gives the Vikings another first down. Ball now at the Omaha North 33-yard line. So the Vikings in control in this game, as there's a quarter and some change left to go here in this one, but Omaha North with a 20-point lead. So they're looking to just bleed some clock, as they're looking to keep this on the ground and keep the scoreboard clock moving. Officially under a minute left in quarter number 3. The Vikings lead the Tigers 27-7. So that's a 3-yard loss on first down. Makes it 2nd and 13. 2nd and 13 for Omaha North from their own 30-yard line. 30 seconds left in the third quarter. Play clock at 10. Yancey in the shotgun, running back was at his left side, now to his right hip. Snap back, surveying the landscape, quick strike to the near sideline, and no receiver in the area. Or excuse me, the receiver ended up slipping on the play. I was like, where did he go? Where was he throwing it to? Receiver ended up slipping on the turf. So that explains why no Viking was in the area of that pass. Thought there was some miscommunication, but receiver with some slippery cleats there, and the pass falls incomplete. So 3rd and 13 now for Omaha North with 17 seconds left to go in the third quarter, up by 20. Yancey once again in that shotgun spot, running back to his right hip, being flushed in the back of the pocket. Dump pass completed in the middle of the field, bouncing to the near side numbers, as that screen pass is completed. But the wide receiver's wrapped up at the own 30-yard line. Dump pass was completed, moving his way forward to the Vikings' 30-yard line. But not enough for the first down. It'll be a 4th and 13 from the Vikings' own 30-yard line. As we've reached the end of the third quarter here in Harrisburg, it's Omaha North 27 and Harrisburg 7, as we'll be back for the final quarter of regulation as you're listening to high school football on Fox Sports 98.1 and AM 1230 KWSN and KWSN.com.
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0: Vikings. As a dump pass goes over to the far side of the field as the Tigers are moving right to left on your radio dial here in the fourth quarter. As that completed pass goes nowhere. Vikings defensive line has been solid all night. Their coverage has been as well. And that's a 5-yard loss on first down. Like I said, the Vikings whole defensive unit tonight has just been excellent. Haven't given Harrisburg a whole lot of room. And another quick screen pass to the far hash marks ends up popping off the wide receiver's gloves, incomplete. As the Vikings defense tonight has definitely bended a little bit at times, but it hasn't broken. As Harrisburg's only score was at 120 of the first quarter, and it was a fourth and goal situation at the Viking 12-yard line. A 12-yard TD pass from Jonah Young to Miles Knorr, with the extra point by Oates up and good for Harrisburg. That's the Tigers' only score here tonight. Besides that, it's kind of been all Omaha North Vikings here tonight in Harrisburg, as the Tigers are now in a 3rd-and-15 situation. Snap back with 3 on the play clock. Young trying to escape the pocket, and he is unable to do so. That's a sack for the Vikings. Initial hit by the Omaha North defensive line. Number 55, Ryan Kellogg Jr., junior defensive tackle at 6 foot, 250 pounds there for the Viking defense. Couldn't quite wrap up Young to the turf, but still it's a sack nonetheless in the backfield. And once again, another Harrisburg drive stalls. As Wendling will boot this one down the field for the Tigers. Pretty good punt across the 50. Chase Johnson, fair caught for Omaha North at the Vikings' own 40-yard line. At the 41-yard line, excuse me, not the 40. As an injured player there on that punting play for Harrisburg, as he's still rolling around on the turf, so we'll step aside while they attend to the injured Tiger. We'll be back to Harrisburg for the final 9:40 of this one as you're listening to high school football on KWSN.
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0: Welcome back to Harrisburg. Final 9:40 of regulation here on the campus of Harrisburg High School. And it's been an interesting game here between a battle of Omaha Metro versus Sioux Falls Metro area teams here on Fox Sports 98.1 and AM 1230 KWSN, as well as streaming online on KWSN.com. The Omaha North Vikings traveling north across the border here into southeast South Dakota to face the Harrisburg Tigers, and the Vikings heading into tonight's matchup at 5-1 with a 20-point lead on the road here this evening at Tigers Stadium over the Harrisburg Tigers. It's the Vikings 27 and the Tigers 7. 9:40 left here in regulation as the injured Tiger makes his way off the field. It looks like that is Martin Ornelas with a little bit of a limp. He needs some assistance heading off the turf. That's definitely not what you want to see as a Harrisburg fan. One of the more important weapons for the Tiger offense. As the Vikings get the ball back after a good punt, that's fair caught at the Vikings' own 41-yard line. Direct snap back to Dominic Yancey, the signal caller for Omaha North, as he scoots his way forward and out of bounds across midfield. Let's see where the officials place it. Ball is marked at the Viking 48. 7-yard gain on first down on

0: quarterback run by Yancey. But he steps out of bounds, so the clock stops at 9:35 in regulation. Vikings up 27-7 on the Tigers here on the road in Harrisburg. Quick dump off from Yancey over to the near sideline. Bobbled in the oven mitts there, the wide receiver incomplete. Chase Johnson was the intended target. Junior wide receiver at 5'9", 160. Couldn't quite haul it in for Omaha North. So quickly a third down situation for the Vikings. Harrisburg could use a huge defensive stop here as the ball is two yards away from midfield. Third and three for Omaha North. Play clock at 10. Vikings break the huddle. As Yancey is under center with two men in the backfield. Takes the handoff. He keeps it. He'll roll out to his right side. He gets the first down and then some. He stays in bounds at the near numbers. Brought down at the Harrisburg 25-yard line. Brought down by number 22, Ethan Tona, junior defensive back and cornerback for Harrisburg, but not before a 27-yard gain by the signal caller for the Vikings, Dominic Yancey. He kept it himself, rolled out to his right, found a huge hole along the near side of the field, and he made no mistake. As this keeps the drive going for the Vikings, as the clock continues to tick down, 9 minutes left in the fourth quarter, 27-7, Omaha North over Harrisburg. Yancey under center once again. Handoff this time straight up the middle, but the running back gains maybe two on the short play. Tier Porter, the sophomore running back at 5'7", 170 for the Vikings, gets a short gain on first down. Officially, it's only a one-yard gain on that first down handoff as the Vikings move the ball down to the Harrisburg 24-yard line, 8.5. Left now, clock continues to tick, tick, tick. 27-7, Vikings over the Tigers here on the road at Tiger Stadium. Yancey once again under center. He moves back looking for a receiver down the field. He's flushed out of the pocket, far side, moving to the far sideline, and he is wrapped up at the Tiger 30-yard line as Bryson Esser wraps up Yancey for the sack at the 31-yard line. As that's a huge momentum play for the Tigers defense. They need a huge play like that to try to move the Vikings back. And Esser delivers it with that 1 yard sack or 1 yard tackle for loss. Or excuse me, 6 yard loss there as that ball was at the 25. So a 6 yard sack there for Esser. Good play by him. As this brings up a huge third down and back-to-back sacks for the Tiger defense. As number 44, Dylan Zastro, for the Tigers was able to wrap him up. It looked like Brent Beek was in there as well for the Tigers. Two men were just running down Yancey, and he's brought down at at the Tiger 40-yard line. Officially, the ball actually placed at the 38 of Harrisburg. So a 7 yard sack there for the Tiger defensive line.
1: Also in return formation for the Tiger 38, Martin Morales.
0: As Brett Beek with the sack there for Harrisburg. And a 5 yard delay game penalty backs up the Vikings even more. That was intentional. Give them a little bit more room to kick. As that kick on the punt there for Omaha North rolls out of bounds. Officials will mark it in between. between the 15 and the 20. I think they're going to place it at around the 18. Yes, sir. At the 18-yard line, Harrisburg will start this offensive drive with 6.5 left to go in regulation. Tigers just looking for some momentum here on the offensive side of the ball to head into their next matchup next week. Young receives the snap, stays in the pocket, throws it down the field way over his wide receiver. He was looking for Miles Knorr, and the defender had him beat by a couple steps, but it was way past the Vikings secondary as well. Way past the Vikings defender as well as the wide receiver Miles Knorr. Incomplete. Second and 10 for Harrisburg. Ball still at their own 18-yard line. Young in the shotgun, running back to his right hip. Three receivers to the near side. Quick strike just outside the far hash marks. Off the oven mitts of the wide receiver. Incomplete. Intended for Hudson Hillman. That was a quick dart into the hands of Hillman, and he couldn't quite wrap it up. Pass is incomplete. Quickly brings up another third down situation for the Tigers at their own 18. As the Tiger offense has just stalled here in this second half. In the first half, they were moving the ball down the field but just couldn't convert their drives into points. But they haven't found any sort of consistency here in this final 24 minutes of play. As once again, Young is flustered out of the pocket. He moves forward, scrambles for a few yards. Looks like a gain of about 7. Moves the ball to the Harrisburg 25. Fourth down and 3 for Harrisburg. 7-yard pickup for the quarterback scramble by Jonah Young, but not good enough for the first down, so another punting situation upcoming for the Tigers, as this will be Dalton Wendling booting the ball down the field once again for Harrisburg. Another good punt. Or it looked like it was a good punt, but then it kind of dies off as it's sky high in the air. Officials will say the ball ends up going out of bounds at the Harrisburg 45. So this sets up Omaha North with excellent field position with 5.5 left here in regulation. Time running out on Harrisburg. And if I was the Vikings here, not saying I have any head coach instincts in my body here, but my guess would be here is they would try to keep this ball on the ground and keep this clock moving. As the Vikings will start this drive from the Tiger 45 on the plus side of the field. Pitch back to his running back, and he is stopped at midfield. As as Caden Sessions, the junior running back at 5'10", 200, receives that pitch, but he doesn't go anywhere on the play. And that ends up being a 6-yard loss, so the Harrisburg defense catching a little momentum here in this late in this fourth quarter. As Yancey is being flustered in the pocket, goes outside the hash marks, and he somehow is able to let that ball go, and he finds an intended target along the near sideline for the touchdown. Kinman with his second TD reception, but there is a flag on the field, and I think this is coming back. Another highlight reel play by Yancey, but it's going to be negated by a holding penalty, it looks like, for the Vikings. The Omaha North offense is already moving back.
2: They were to throw a pass on the offense.
0: And that's an illegal forward pass by Yancey as he ended up moving past the line of scrimmage. He can't throw a downward pass beyond the line of scrimmage, and he stepped a foot too forward, foot too much forward. So a loss of downs and a 10-yard penalty, second and 19 for the Vikings now. Taking that touchdown off the board. 4:29 left in the fourth quarter, 27-7 Omaha North over Harrisburg here on the road at Tiger Stadium. Yancey will be under center here for the Vikings. Another pitch back in the backfield across the 45. Caden Sessions receiving the pitch, moving forward for about 2 yards. As that drive quickly stalls out for the Vikings. Starting to be just a punting affair here as the clock continues to tick past 4 minutes left here in regulation. As kicking is Chase Kidman, who thought he had another touchdown, but it was negated there. Chance Kidman, thought he had another touchdown there for the Vikings, but illegal forward pass there by Yancey negates that touchdown that would have officially put this game away for Omaha North. Kidman boots it down the field on the punt, and it ends up rolling out of bounds at the Harrisburg 25 as Harrisburg is huddled up along their far sideline. Tigers moving right to left on your radio dial. Vikings moving left to right. As the Tigers break the huddle and move back onto the playing surface with 3:44 left in this fourth quarter. Looking for a little momentum to head into their next matchup. As Wendling is now the signal caller for Harrisburg, Young's night is done. Give the senior quarterback a little bit of time here. As Drew Kleinsaucer with the handoff on first down, the junior running back. So again, starters now being pulled here for Harrisburg. Give the guys a little further down on the depth chart some play in time. And after the handoff to Kleinsaucer, there is a penalty flag on the field. Sportsmanlike conduct on the defense for the Vikings. Penalty assessed to senior safety and strong safety, number 3, Jaden Cannon. Jaden Cannon with the unsportsmanlike conduct penalty after the play is done. And now another penalty flag on the field. I think it's going to be on Cannon once again as he was arguing the call after the flag was thrown and the first penalty was announced. And I think Cannon just got his second and he'll be out of the game as he was barking at the ref. Or excuse me, that was actually on number 5 for the Vikings. Senior safety, number 5, Austin Allen. So back-to-back unsportsmanlike conduct penalties on the Vikings defense, and both by their safeties, and both of them seniors as well. Senior safety, number 3, Jaden Cannon with the first unsportsmanlike conduct penalty, and then senior safety, number 5, Austin Allen, was arguing the call, and he immediately gets a flag thrown on him. So back-to-back unsportsmanlike conducts by the senior safety is by the Vikings secondary. Gives the Tigers 30 free yards. Tigers didn't have to do anything, and suddenly they're on the plus side of midfield into Viking territory at the Omaha North 41-yard line. Harrisburg still with 3 timeouts, but they trail by 20. It's 27-7 Vikings over the Tigers. And again, Wendling now is the signal caller for Harrisburg. Young is out of this game for the Tigers. So the senior quarterback, the senior backup quarterback, will look to get some playing time here and get a little momentum here for the Tiger offense as we're officially under 3.5 left to go in regulation. Handoff up the middle on first down. As that's Drew Kleinsaucer, the junior running back, standing at 6 foot, 200 pounds, getting the carry once again on first down. Muscles his way forward for 40 yards to make it 2nd and 6 from the Viking 37. Just a few ticks, over 3 minutes left in the fourth quarter. 20-point lead for Omaha North here on the road in Harrisburg. Battle of two of the best teams in South Dakota and Nebraska football, respectively. And Omaha North has had the best of Harrisburg here tonight. High snap, controlled by Wendling, tries to hand it off, but that's a huge tackle for loss. As Kleinsaucer is wrapped up in the backfield for a 5-yard loss. Again, the Vikings defense bending a little bit with those two unsportsmanlike conduct penalties, but they're not breaking. As after those two unsportsmanlike conducts, they have now forced Harrisburg into a 3rd and 11 situation at the Viking 42-yard line. Just over 2 minutes left here in regulation. Tigers down 27-7 here on their home turf. Play clock at 6. Wendling now in the game for Harrisburg. In the shotgun, a little bit of a high snap once again. Controls it, trying to find his intended target. And number 83, junior wide receiver James Ratchford. But a little bit behind him. And the pigskin falls to the turf, incomplete. 4th and 11 as the clock stops at 1:54. Here in the fourth quarter. And the Tigers offense will stay on the field here. Again, just trying to get their depth guys some experience here. Fourth and 11 for Harrisburg at the Viking 42. Wendling shotgun running back behind him to his right side. Claps his hands, doesn't snap the ball. Now he does with 1 second left, getting it back to Wendling. Quick strike to the far sideline. Pass is complete. As that's completed to junior wide receiver James Ratchford. First target wasn't complete to him on the last play, and that time it was, and it's good enough for a Harrisburg first down. Gets just enough to move the sticks for Harrisburg. Officially under 2 minutes left as Ratchford is shoved out of bounds at the 1:48 mark of regulation. 27-7 Omaha North over Harrisburg. Handoff straight up the middle on the far hash marks to Kleinsaucer, the junior running back. The junior running back Kleinsaucer pushes his way forward for a decent gain on first down. Picks up 9, almost gets another first down, makes it 2nd and short from the Omaha North 22. 1:17 left in the fourth quarter. High snap once again that Wendling is able to corral and pass behind James Ratchford. Falls incomplete. Little rush throw there by Wendling as the Omaha North defensive line got in the backfield quickly, creating some pressure. So Wendling was forced to dump it off quickly and couldn't quite find Ratchford, his intended target. Now it's 3rd down and 1. 3rd and 1 for Harrisburg from the Viking 22. 1:09 left in regulation. Vikings up 27-7 over the Tigers. Quick strike from Wendling to the far sideline, right outside the far numbers. And that pass from Wendling looking for, I think that was Ratchford. I think that pass was actually intended for Hillman there. before Harrisburg ends up falling incomplete. So the Tigers need 1 yard here to keep the sticks moving. 64 seconds left in regulation. Tigers trail 27-7 here against Omaha North. Snap back to Wendling. Wendling's going to try and pick this 1 yard up himself, and I think he got there. And no, he did not. That's a huge fourth down stop here for the Vikings. So once again, the Omaha North defense bends on this drive with a couple defensive pass interference, or excuse me, unsportsmanlike conduct penalties, excuse me. The Vikings defense bends with two unsportsmanlike conduct penalties, but in the end they don't break, and they come up with a huge fourth and one stop as Wendling, the senior backup quarterback who's now in the game for Harrisburg, was just trying to push his way through the Harrisburg offensive line to get that 1 yard himself. He couldn't get there. The Vikings defensive line shuts him down, and that's the final offensive play of the game, as this will be just a couple kneel downs here for Yancey and the Omaha North Vikings. And that will end this game. One kneel down, another one left to come, and that'll wrap this one up. The Omaha North Vikings will improve to 6-1 on the year. They come into Harrisburg, travel north across the border into southeast South Dakota, and they come into Tiger Stadium here tonight, and they beat the third-ranked Harrisburg Tigers in 11 AAA by a 27-7 final. Final kneel down is taken by the Tigers, and the final 11 seconds will tick off the scoreboard here at Harrisburg High School. The final from Tiger Stadium here tonight. The Omaha North Vikings 27 and the Harrisburg Tigers 7. Omaha North with a huge and impressive road victory here tonight in Harrisburg. The Vikings travel north across the border into southeast South Dakota. They invade Tiger Stadium here tonight, and they make a lot of noise. And they improve to 6-1 on the year, and they defeat the third-ranked Harrisburg Tigers in 11 AAA by a 27-7 final. The Tigers now drop to 4-3 on the year. The Vikings improve to 6-1. Omaha North is victorious here at Tiger Stadium tonight over Harrisburg. The Vikings 27, the Tigers 7 in this battle of Omaha versus Sioux Falls metro area teams. And it definitely lived up to the hype, but the Vikings were just too strong for the Tigers here tonight. A strong start in the first half and solid momentum and continuance moving forward into the second half. And their defense in so many situations here tonight. The Vikings defense, they bended a few times, but they never broke. And Omaha North holds the Harrisburg Tigers to 7 points here on their home turf of Tiger Stadium tonight. And it's Omaha North with the huge road victory here in the waning weeks of the regular season. Omaha North 27, Harrisburg 7, as we'll step aside for 4 minutes and be back for the postgame report to wrap it up here on Fox Sports 98.1 and AM 1230 KWSN and KWSN.com.
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0: Welcome back to Harrisburg High School here in Harrisburg, South Dakota. What a game it was here tonight in a battle of Omaha versus Sioux Falls metro area teams. And the Vikings from Omaha North, they travel north across the border here into southeast South Dakota, and they get an impressive road victory here over the third-ranked team in 11-AAA, the Harrisburg Tigers. The Vikings come into Tiger Stadium here tonight, and they defeat Harrisburg by a final score of 27-7. Omaha North defeating Harrisburg here tonight on the road 27-7. As my name is Cy Ivanuk, new play-by-play voice for Sioux Falls Metro Area High School Sports. And this is the high school postgame report here on Fox Sports 98.1 and AM 1230, KWSN, and KWSN.com. And we'll just get right into the recap here, ladies and gentlemen, as this battle of Nebraska versus South Dakota teams definitely lived up to the billing, and the Vikings were just the stronger team here throughout the night. As we'll shift back in time here to the first quarter, 8:19 mark of the opening quarter, Omaha North starting off the game extremely well. Harrisburg with the opening drive of the game moved the ball down the field, but drive stalled there with a huge defensive stop by the Vikings defense, and then Omaha North just shifted it around and moved the ball down the field themselves, and they were able to turn this drive into points. Harrisburg wasn't on their first drive of the night. Four-play drive that was 30 and 36 yard runs, one first play from scrimmage, a 30-yard run. Next one, a 36-yard run, both of them by Javier Nelson Venturi. And finishing it off there at the 8:19 mark of the first quarter, a 3-yard TD run by Michael Valencia, starting running back here for the Omaha North Vikings. Michael Valencia finding pay dirt with a 3-yard TD run into the end zone. Extra point by the Vikings kicker, number 43, Micah Valentine, is through the uprights and good. 7-0 Omaha North early in the first quarter. And not even, little over three minutes later, still in the first quarter at the 5:06 mark of the opening quarter, a 24-yard TD strike from signal caller Dominic Yancey to Chance Kinman. 24-yard dart from Dominic Yancey to Chance Kinman extends the Viking lead to 13-0. Still in that first quarter, the extra point was blocked by the interior defensive line for Harrisburg. So it's 13-0 Omaha North over Harrisburg early with two touchdowns. One on the ground, 3 yards from Michael Valencia, and a 24-yard touchdown completion, a 24-yard touchdown pass, which is completed from Dominic Yancey to Chance Kinman, and the extra point blocked there to make it 13-0 Omaha North over Harrisburg early, but the Tigers would respond at 120, a buck 20 left in the opening quarter. A 12-yard touchdown pass on fourth down and goal from the Viking 12-yard line, a 12-yard touchdown strike from Jonah Young to Miles Knorr, and the extra point from Parker Oates is through the uprights and good. So that cuts a deficit there into the Omaha North lead. It's 13-7 Vikings over the Tigers with a buck 20 left to go in quarter number one. A huge fourth down conversion that the Tigers weren't able to find a whole lot of here tonight, but on that particular instance, they were able to convert from 12 yards out, a 12-yard strike through the air from Jonah Young to Miles Knorr, and the extra point from Parker Oates is up and good. So 13-7 Vikings over the Tigers there in the late stages of the first quarter. No score in the second. There was a defensive interception by the Tigers right at the end of the first quarter by Madden Wendling as he somehow is able to wrestle the ball away from a Viking defender. They both were tussling on the ground, and somehow the pigskin didn't touch the turf, and Wendling was able to wrestle it away from that Viking wide receiver and come up with the interception at the end of the first quarter. But the Tigers could not convert that into points, and even at the end of the first half, the Tigers were driving. They had a 25-yard reception from Jonah Young to David Doe after a defensive PI call, as he somehow is able to haul it in. And Ornelas was made a huge reception on that drive as well. But once again, the Viking defense bending and not breaking, as that was actually Ornelas, if memory serving right here. That was a 25-yard reception by Martin Ornelas there, somehow hauling it in at the 10-yard line over the outstretched arms of the Viking defender there in the secondary. Doe with a couple-yard handoff on first down, incomplete pass to Hillman, and then a huge sack bringing the ball back to the Viking 25 on third down, and then a kind of just a Hail Mary prayer there on fourth down. Lands out of the back of the end zone, incomplete. Tigers were wanting a defensive PI call there, but they did not get it, and that ends up basically expiring the first half with the Vikings leading the Tigers 13-7 on the road at the halftime break. So it was a close game through the opening 24 minutes, but in the third quarter, the Vikings start to pull away. 7:46 left in quarter number three. A 13-yard TD run by Michael Valencia, as that's his second TD on the ground this evening. 7:46 in quarter number three. 13-yard TD run by Michael Valencia, his second of the night. extended the Viking lead to 19-7, but the two-point try was unsuccessful. So the lead remains 19-7, Omaha North over Harrisburg. And again, about 3.5 minutes later in that third quarter, 4:15 left in quarter number three, a 7-yard TD run, a quarterback sneak, a direct snap by Dominic Yancey as he's able to turn the corner over on the far sideline, and he waltzes into the end zone untouched for the Omaha North touchdown. The two-point conversion was successful, a completed pass, and the wide receiver made a man miss, was able to fake him out of his pads, and he dived over the plane of the end zone for the successful two-point conversion to increase the Omaha North lead to 27-7. And that's where this game would end. No scoring in the fourth quarter, so 4:15 in the third quarter was the final score, final touchdown of the night in terms of putting points on the board. A 7-yard TD run, a direct quarterback run, a direct snap and quarterback run by signal caller for the Omaha North Vikings, Dominic Yancey. Yancey finding tons of green grass, turning the corner, and waltzing his way untouched into the end zone along the far sideline for the Omaha North touchdown. And again, that two-point conversion, a completed pass, and a bouncing off a will-be tackler and diving over the plane of the end zone was successful. The two-point conversion was successful on that completed pass from Dominic Yancey. So Yancey himself putting more points on the board through the air on the two-point conversion, and then with that 7-yard TD run on the ground, as that extended the Omaha North lead to 27-7. And that's where we end with a final score tonight, as the Vikings defeat the Tigers on the road here 27-7. Omaha North traveling across the border here into southeast South Dakota, and they get an impressive road victory over third-ranked Harrisburg in 11-AAA. Omaha North 27, Harrisburg 7 is the final here from Tiger Stadium tonight, as tonight's coverage of high school football and all season long as well here on KWSN is proudly brought to you by Midwest Hyperbaric, Woods Roofing and Nice Bats, Hander Plumbing and Heating, Lewis Drug, Sioux Falls Golf, Blackburn Foundation Repair, and The Window Shop. As my name is Cy Ivanuk, wrapping things up here tonight from atop of the press box here from the visiting sidelines here at Tiger Stadium in Harrisburg. Be sure to tune in tomorrow morning at 9 a.m. here at KWSN for the High School Coaches Report, as we'll talk with both head coaches from tonight's game, as well as four other head coaches here from around the area. Little teaser there, don't want to give it all away, but if you want to see the full lineup, go ahead and check out the KWSN X or Twitter page online, and you'll see the full lineup for tomorrow night, or for tomorrow morning's High School Coaches Report here on KWSN. One final time here this evening, it's the Omaha North Vikings with a huge road victory here at Tiger Stadium tonight in Harrisburg. Omaha North defeating Harrisburg by a 27-7 final. The Vikings improved to 6-1 on the year, and the Tigers dropped to 4-3 on the 2026 campaign. As my name is Cy Ivanuk, saying good night, have a great rest of your evening, and once again, tune in for the High School Coaches Report tomorrow morning from 9 to 10 a.m. right here on KWSN. But until then, have a great night. Have a great rest of your Saturday, or a great start to your Saturday morning. We'll see you tomorrow morning at 9 right here on Fox Sports 98.1 and AM 1230 KWSN and KWSN.com.
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18: 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This rivalry needs no introduction. It's the undefeated 49ers against the Super Bowl champion Seahawks. There's no bigger stage to settle it than this one. Don't worry, you can catch every can't-miss play before it becomes a highlight. 49ers, Seahawks, live on Sunday on Fox 1.
19: Leads us into a little exercise that a long time ago on Fox Sports Radio, it was a game we played. We played it on the Doug Gottlieb Show, and it sounded like this.
20: I feel a draft.
21: I feel a draft.
19: So the imaging department made the I feel a draft when Iowa Sam took over.
18: Oh.
19: He threw in Estelle Costanza. Right?
20: I feel a draft.
19: From an episode of Seinfeld. Mm-hmm. So when Sam ended up doing I Feel a Draft, that would be his sort of flavor until we told him to stop doing it. Right?
22: He did, but since we're reviving it, I thought I'd hit you out of left field with the Estelle Costanza.
18: Love it.
19: All right, the draft order. Are we picking our best games this week or Jason Stewart, our best winners of the week? You want to go games or winners?
23: I want games. Don't you guys want games?
18: I want games.
23: Okay,
18: you want
23: games. Sounds like they're prepared for games.
19: You're going to get games.
18: Yes.
19: Monty, you're first.
18: I'm first?
19: Jason is second.
18: Yeah. All right, I love it. There's actually...
19: I will be third, and Iowa Sam, you can pick fourth.
22: I'm being punished for the Estelle Costanza drop.
19: It's actually, you're being favored because you get back-to-back picks.
22: Oh, okay. All right.
18: All right, that's true. I am going to start... There's a few games that I do like for week 5, but let's start in Tennessee. With the Titans and the Texans. Because, baby, someone's going to get a win. And I don't know who it's going to be. I don't know if Houston can do it. And if they don't, it's going to be great.
19: Obviously, history, division rivals. And the Titans came from Houston. They're now wearing their new baby blue outfits that were like the Houston Oilers, very much so. And for a year or two, the Tennessee Oilers. Texans, Titans, tops Monty's must-watch list.
18: I'm just like, somebody has to get a win, and it's probably going to be ugly, and I think it's going to be great.
19: Jason Stewart, you are on the clock.
23: I can't believe this pick is there for me. Let's go to the Pacific Northwest, home of the Washington Huskies. Ordinarily.
22: That's
23: who I want to play. 49ers visit the Seahawks in the in an NFC West matchup. What a game that should be. Sam Darnold v. Brock Purdy. That's the extent of my knowledge. Next.
19: Rich is nervous about that game. I'm nervous about that game. It's America's Game of the Week on Fox.
18: Yeah.
19: And we will be on during that game, Monty. Me, you, and Kerry Rhodes on End Zone Radio.
23: Oh, Nelly.
19: We won't be on Monday night.
18: No.
19: When the Rams face the Bills in Los Angeles. But that is the other game of the week that is just undeniable. I know it's a cross conference, but this could be 48-45. Should be a fun one in LA. Give me Bills Rams for my third pick.
1: Whoa, Nelly!
19: All right, Sam, you've got back-to-back picks. Your favorite matchups from week five.
22: I don't think this is going to be a great year for my Green Bay Packers, but I am going to go with Bears at Packers on Sunday.
19: I think that's a good pick.
22: Yeah. 1 p.m. Eastern, 10 a.m. Pacific. It's in Green Bay. The Bears are an offensive machine. Give me that game.
19: All right, and I got more good news for you. You got one more game to pick.
22: Rightio.
19: We swing it around. Back to you.
22: Back to me. Let's go. I'm going to go Raiders at Patriots. Raiders have a lot of built-up emotion about the Patriots, and they probably, fans probably want the Raiders to beat them like 34-10. You know, for a, what was it, a clutch gate? What was it called back in 20-some years ago?
23: Tuck rule game?
22: Tuck rule.
19: Yeah. Clutch gate.
23: Yeah, clutch gate. Or tuck rule.
22: Tuck rule game. They want a little revenge, so give me that one.
19: I feel there's a common theme with me. I like points. I like the Bills and Rams. I also like the Lions and Cardinals.
18: Nice.
19: How about that? The gunslingers, Jacoby Brissett, Jared Goff going head-to-head. How does Bryce Young get no passes batted down, but Jared Goff gets like eight of them on Sunday Night Football? It was crazy, but give me Lions and Cards.
23: What about the Battle of the Birds? Caw! Caw! A lot of points in this one, too, Dan. Caw! Ravens-Falcons. Ravens-Falcons. I'm going to take with the seventh overall pick. Thank you.
19: Monty, right. You get the last pick
18: for your
19: favorite matchup. There's a lot of dandies here. I won't even spoil it. I know where you're going.
18: You know where I'm going.
19: Yes.
18: Chargers get their first win of the season.
19: Oh, I didn't think you were going there.
18: Chargers get their first win of the season. Because did I mention that on Trust Bo Nix? On Trust Bo Nix.
3: Go Chargers, go!
18: So, they're going to get their first win of the season.
19: I thought for sure Monty was going Browns-Jets.
18: Oh, that's it. I did have that one.
19: After backing up of the leadoff of Texans-Titans in the Battle of the Winless, Browns-Jets will be must-see TV. You'll be at the news desk starting 1 o'clock Eastern time, and then you hop over into the studio when me, you, and Kerry take over on Sunday. And then, of course, big weekend in college football. By the way, the SEC is ruining the Red River rivalry.
18: I'm sorry.
19: Yes. You don't put Georgia-Alabama up against Texas-Oklahoma. No matter how bad Oklahoma is, you don't put Georgia-Alabama up against that game in the conference. We'll talk to you later.
18: Bye.
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33: In college football on Fox TV, 20th-ranked Iowa now leads 20-0 at Washington early second quarter. Louisville at home was down 14-0 early, but now is ahead of Florida State 35-14 with under 10 minutes to go. Early second quarter, Washington State up 6-3 at Utah State. At San Jose State, Spartans 7-3 over Wyoming in the second quarter. And the late game's going to have number 8 BYU hosting Iowa State in about a half an hour. The Ravens quarterback Lamar Jackson with his sprained ankle is out for Sunday night at Atlanta. Philly's going to be missing two offensive stars for the Sunday London game against Jacksonville due to hamstrings. Both running back Saquon Barkley and wide receiver Devontae Smith are out. Jets running back Breece Hall out again with a quad injury. Bears running back Kyle Manungai out with a toe injury. Former Bears coach and player Mike Ditka died at the age of 86. I'm Steve DeSager.
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11: 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Today's football game. Football. Football. They won't let me find it. Football.
13: They're hiding
11: football
13: it from
11: game.
13: Me.
11: No, they're really not. Football. Football. Speaking of football, yes, it is NFL Week 5, a big one. 49ers Seahawks Sunday's America's Game of the Week, streaming live on Fox 1. Miss it live, you're just watching a highlight. Catch every play as it happens. 49ers Seahawks live on Fox 1. We'll give you our big picks from this game coming up in about 20 minutes. But here we are on a big football.

0: one of those guys like Jack LaLanne. Like, they're just going to live forever. These guys just gonna, doesn't matter. Like, certain guys, they're just going to keep going. No matter how, they're 127 years old, still going. Still going strong. That's me. But seeing the coach lose today, buddy, I mean, obviously me as a football fan, but you, he was your coach of coaches. Like, in the if there's a Mount Rushmore of your coaches, like, there's only one face on that Mount Rushmore, and it's Ditka.
1: It's just the giant head of Ditka with the
0: perfect hair.
1: Yeah,
0: that's all it is. No room for it. With a cigar and the sun. No. Yeah, the Mount Rushmore is Ditka, and then it's a cigar, and then it's sunglasses, and then it's his sweater. Those are the four things on Ditka.
1: No, you got to have the double cut pork chop that you would have ordered at Ditka's. All those years ago.
0: Sure, okay. You know,
1: that,
0: okay.
1: With the apple cinnamon stuffing in the middle of it. And then he'd sit down and have a drink with you while you were consuming mass quantities of food. No, I mean, look, you talk about a guy that was like larger than life. For me as a kid growing up, I mean, those were the teams that you gathered around the TV to watch. And then you waited for the post-game press conference. And most of it was bleeped out. Like, they were like, we're just cutting out because all he's doing is cursing at guys.
0: Or
1: calling them out. And some of the super cuts that you've seen on off of YouTube and making the rounds on the internet today, I mean, that's just a small smattering of what you used to get when he was an in-studio host, right? When he did the Mike Ditka show, it's like he'd sit there with Johnny Morris, right? The old wide receiver, and they'd be on CBS and be like, all right, let's see where this is going to go. And then he'd have a studio audience and he'd just give the death stare to someone if they started asking a bad question.
0: It's
1: just classic stuff. But a guy who lived like larger than life in so many ways. I mean, folks forget how good a player he was, right? He's the first tight end inducted into the Hall of Fame. Played for the Cowboys, played for the Eagles. Things nobody knew. Super Bowl as a player, Super Bowl as a coach, and just a guy that for all these years you're chasing. And he inspired good and bad a whole generation of youth coaches. I don't know that he ever hit anybody with a whistle, but I know the guys that coached me, they would say, hey, Ditka, hard love. That's the way it works, pal.
0: I don't think you're going to get away with this in 25 years. Yeah, well, I'll worry about 25 years or 25 years.
1: I'm not worried about it now, pal.
0: You're going to be just fine. Don't worry about it. You know, and the thing about Ditka, and there's so many things to say, and you've heard a lot today, and we want to bring you stuff that you haven't heard about him and some legendary stuff. And, you know, you hear that word, right? And that's the word you think about is legend. That there's great coaches in the NFL. There's guys that coach great for a long time that had incredible careers. But legend, like, we don't throw that around, you know, too easily there, you know. But Ditka was that legendary coach. And, you know, yes, you talk about all the great things, you know, all the big press conferences that he had and how much fun as he was and how, you know, they were able to win and he didn't like anybody to coach with him, didn't like the players. You know, but he coached, and this is, I was thinking about this today, you know, thinking about the word legendary. He coached, and this is what really made Ditka and made everything, is that he coached the most legendary team in the history of the NFL. There is no team more legendary than the 85 Bears. You say 85 Bears to anybody, they know exactly what you're talking about. They have a picture in their mind, whether it's the Super Bowl shuffle or the fridge scoring a touchdown or Walter Payton or McMahon in the headband or Ditka yelling at the report, whatever it is. The 85 Bears were the individual team, the most legendary team in the history of the game. No slight to any other great teams, right? I could say, hey, 99 Rams. Oh, yeah, greatest show on turf. Yeah, it's great. And most people know that. I could say 2000 Ravens. Hey, maybe the second best defense single season all time. Oh, yeah, 2000 Ravens, right? The Jets Super Bowl team in 69 that changed the NFL because they won. Yeah, you remember some of that, and you remember certain things of it. Oh, yeah, I remember Kurt Warner, and I remember Ray Lewis. But you say 85 Bears, and not even just if you're a certain age, because if you've grown up any kind of football fan, you have had the 85 Bears rammed down your throat since you've been old enough to say Bears, Bears. The 85 Bears are the most legendary team in NFL history, and it was all Ditka. You know, he didn't get along with his defensive coordinator. Didn't matter. A lot of players didn't like each other. Didn't matter. They didn't score a lot of points through the air. Didn't matter. Best defense any of us have ever seen. Physical, fun, the way they would talk. They were so uncensored. It was such a breath of fresh air, and it almost, you could say that that sort of ushered in the modern era of the NFL.

0: well to where, hey, all these guys are superstars. Now this team is a team of superstars because, yeah, you had Terry Bradshaw and Roger Staubach and Franco Harris, and, you know, but you only had a handful of guys that everybody really knew. But the 80s, with the advent of the passing game and Joe Montana, okay, that's great, but the 85 Bears just captured everybody's imagination, and Ditka was the coach, and it's like when I say teams get forever championships, like that is most forever of forever championships, because again, it's the most, like, whatever word you want to put out there, the most iconic, the most legendary, the most memorable, the 85 Bears, that was who they are in NFL history, the entire history of the game, it's the 85 Bears.
1: Well, I mean, you can still go to any end cap of a bookstore, those still exist, in Chicago, and there's still another 50 titles published every year of, here's the stories you didn't hear yet about the 85 Bears. I mean, it's the cottage industry that keeps on giving until Ben Johnson or whatever in the future actually wins another Super Bowl, right? It's that iconic squad. And as you laid out, right, the individual personalities got to be individual personalities. You love the Steel Curtain. Outside of Joe Green's Coke commercial, was there a lot of individualism? Yeah, Bradshaw had a run. He had a country album, showed up in movies and what have you. But he was one guy. Right. You love the story of Rocky Blyer. You talk about Staubach and his history, go back to, you know, college and what he did and everything. But when you talk about individuals and starting to do that brand identity that we've talked about with the NBA, right? The Superstar League, that was the 85 Bears. And it's also where free agency started to come in. So all those guys wanted to be the guy. And it fostered a great environment in terms of winning. I'd love more video to come out from the locker room because I have no doubt they beat the hell out of each other. No doubt.
2: Oh, yeah, sure.
1: Just
2: sure.
1: Man for man, right? You go back and like Dan Hampton's part of what the Bears broadcast is to this day. I reference it, him and Obradovich, one of the guys from the 60s. I can't wait for their storytelling as we get to this weekend, right? Because it is a Bears-Packers week. As well. So, you know, defining that legacy and history and rivalry going all the way back to the 60s. You know, I misspoke and gave him another Super Bowl when obviously it's just an NFL championship. But it's the.
0: That's all right. Give
1: him
0: as many Super Bowls as you want. Give the coach as many Super Bowls as you want, Harm.
1: Well, except in New Orleans because that didn't go quite so well. But
0: Okay. You just concentrate on the good things. The good things.
1: No, because now people are thinking of Ricky Williams and that cover that'll live forever, and you laughed, or you thought about him tormenting Robert Duvall in Kicking and Screaming. I mean, there's so many just different layers to it, but that team, that's right, that team just so many characters all the way through. Steve McMichael, who became part of the Four Horsemen, a wrestling career coming out of it, but all of those guys, right, as much as they fought with him, they loved him because he got the best out of him at every turn. Even McMahon and these guys, for all those years, you had those battles. Go back to Doug Flutie. Go back to what he had with Jim Harbaugh, right? All of those guys through the years, there were those battles. And Buddy Ryan, begrudgingly, they know they made each other better. Now, were they going to go and hug it out on the field for everybody? No, that's not who they were. And I love it. I love it that they got carried off separately. And for 41 years, it's now been the debate of how bad this was. You also, you know, lament, you know, that you broke the band up, right? Yeah. That they didn't get to keep playing and trying to defend it and build out on that Super Bowl. But I think that's what's the greatest part of it is that there's so many what ifs. But then you go back and look at what that year was. Look, I was laid up. I had a ripped up leg, so I couldn't play my final month of that football season. So I'm sitting there and I've got watch parties as I'm sitting there in this giant cast and it was just laughing at that squad and the way they terrorize people. I mean, that's every defense that's been any good ever since, that's the standard.
0: You know, and it's funny you say that because you talk about Ditka, who the charisma that he had, the players that loved him, the players that didn't, the coaches that loved him, the coaches that didn't, people who loved him, people who didn't. He was just himself, right? That's the best thing you can say. He was always himself. And, it seems like everybody's got a Mike Ditka story they could tell you that you're like, wow, I can't believe that actually happened. This is Mike Ditka. I guarantee you never heard this story. I guarantee you've never heard this story. This is my Mike Ditka story, and I was like, oh my God. I still think about it. I think about this story every couple of months. I think about it because something in sports always happens to bring it up. So this is about 15 years ago, I want to say, maybe around 2000, maybe right around 2010, when I was working on All Night at ESPN Radio, right? So I told you how a couple of times a year I would fly back to Bristol and I would do the shows from Connecticut, you know, just to meet with my bosses and meet my producers and have FaceTime with them. Cause, you know, I did the show from, you know, from here in Los Angeles. So I fly back once and they find me back in the fall. And, I said, hey, can I get into the primetime room to watch football on Sunday? Because that's where I want you want to go watch. Cause there's a big room where all the primetime guys, it was Berman and Tom Jackson and all the, everybody that was working watched football in this big room. It was like a thing to be in this room, right? So, Everybody's in there, and picture it. It's not like this huge room, like with like there's crab legs everywhere. No, it picture like a college classroom with about seven or eight rows of seats, and each row is just a little bit higher than the last. So it kind of it kind of looks like a classroom. So it fits about 50 people, right? So you go in there, and I'm in there, and you know, all the primetime guys are there, and like Jack Edwards, who was doing like Monday morning quarterback for ESPN, was there watching the game. So I say, hey, can I go watch the games? They said, yeah, no problem. They know you're coming. Just go in. Okay, great. So I go in. You know, I know a lot of people there because I started there as production assistant. So I'm talking to some people and everything else. And I'm sitting down and I'm in like the fifth row. And it just so happens there had been a conversation about people doing radio interviews and not getting paid for them yet. And like, what do you mean? It was like, you know, guys that we have on all the time, like Rick Bucher and different people and John Paul Morosi, you know, you get paid to come on and talk with us for 15 minutes. And it was just a whole thing where it's like, yeah, ESPN, I haven't gotten my check in a while. It's just, I think one of those things, a couple of people were talking about how, yeah, they haven't paid me yet. I did a bunch of hits and I haven't done it. They haven't paid me yet. And Ditka wasn't a part of this, right? Ditka, this is just other people walking around, other talent just saying, yeah, I don't know what it is. Maybe something happened in payroll. I got to make a phone call. Okay. So we're sitting watching, and then one of the guys, one of the radio producers, comes up to the room, and he opens a door and comes in, and everybody's watching. It's a real relaxed atmosphere, and he goes, Coach, to Ditka. He goes, hey, coming to grab you. I got you in radio to come on in about 10 minutes. And Ditka's sitting there with his arms folded, right? He's just sitting there with his arms folded, and he says really loud. He goes, all right. I'll do it this last time, but I'm never going to do it again because I haven't been paid once. And I've been doing this since the beginning of the year, and you haven't paid me once. And I'm going, wow. I'm like, oh, this is Ditka's, you know, I don't know if he heard the story or whatever, but I feel like he's standing up for everybody that hasn't gotten paid yet. And I feel bad for this producer because he's just been told, hey, come up and grab Ditka. Okay, great. I'm going to go to Mike Ditka. And Ditka says, and I'll do it this one time, but I'm not doing it because I haven't gotten paid. But I'll do this one last segment and then that's it. And everybody in the room is just silent. And we're just like, oh, what's going to happen now? What's going to happen now? And then this is where the story gets to the best part. The producer just sits there, nods his head, and he goes, Coach, I actually got you for two segments here per the agreement. It's two segments. And I said, do you want to get thrown out a window? He's going to throw you out a window.
1: Thermometer head, yes, the red in the face. Yeah.
0: And it was like all of us dove under the desks. Like, okay, come on, forget it. This is awful. And Ditka just nodded his head, and he grabbed his jacket, and he got up and walked out. And I could not believe that. But you know what? I asked a few days later, and I said, hey, whatever happened to that thing a few days ago about people not getting paid? He goes, oh, no, I think they're all getting paid now. I was like, look at Ditka. Look at Ditka standing up for everybody. Now, I'm sure he was also mad that he hadn't gotten paid yet. But, you know, he probably heard a little bit of that conversation and says, but he just barks right at that kid. And then when he comes back and says, I actually got you for two segments, Coach. I'm like, oh, my God, this is, oh, my God. Oh, my goodness. Oh, my God. You're going to get flattened. Like, Ditka's going to be Wilbur Marshall, and you're going to be Eric Dickerson. Oh, my. This is going to be awful for you. But that's what Ditka was. All of a sudden, just silent, not saying anything, and then, bam, he had that big line right there. That was fantastic.
1: Yeah. Well, I mean, that speaks to who he was, though. I mean, because you look at the Gridiron Greats, which is where my best Ditka story comes, where he's dancing along to Jamie Foxx singing Blame It on the Alcohol at an event. But for the Gridiron Greats, he became the face of that fund to try to help the veteran ball players, you know, get some cash and get some medical assistance and all of that. There were a lot of players involved and a lot of coaches, and but that was the biggest name and the loudest voice on behalf of them. So it doesn't surprise me at all that you say he's also the guy that made sure everybody got their per diem for doing a radio spot.
0: It was fantastic. I'm never going to do it again because I haven't been just paid see once.
1: You could just see the face, too, where he's still chomping on his gum at about 45 chews a minute.
0: Oh,
1: and then he
0: fantastic.
1: Gets up with the full coat and the whole thing. And you mentioned Berman before, just to wrap it before we move on to football weekend.
0: Football.
1: The Berman tribute that went up today for Ditka is about as good as it gets. So
0: yeah,
1: the reminder
0: awesome
1: of Boomer in his wheelhouse. And to where, while it hurts, it's that big community hug. Because in Chicago, I know a buddy of mine went to a bar tonight and said every third person was either wearing one of those sweater vests or something with Ditka's logo or number on it. Mm.
0: We'll continue to remember the coach throughout the show tonight. Well, of course, we got to hear his take me out to the ball game. Jason Smith, Mike Harmon live from the Fox Sports Radio studios. But coming up next, we get into a big hot take coming off of the biggest story the last 24 hours in the NFL. And we'll preview the game of the week, the Niners and the Seahawks. Can the Niners finally prove they're for real? That's next. Jason and Mike, Fox.

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12: From the Kelloland Live Doppler Storm Center.
13: Clear and warm overnight. Our low is 66, which is actually above our normal high for this time of year. Then tomorrow, sunny, windy, and near record warmth. Our high 87, a south wind 20 to 35 miles an hour. On Sunday, south winds diminishing a bit. Still warm, partly cloudy, 85. From the Storm Center, Kelloland TV, I'm Jay Trobeck.
14: LeVar Arrington, Brady Quinn, and Jonas Knox.
15: Tony Petitti, the Big Ten commissioner, was talking yesterday about, you know, a bunch of different things. One of the things that he did point out, because the Big Ten and the early schedule, which I would argue there hasn't been a lot of marquee games just across the board. Texas, Ohio State was one of them, but there's, you know, it's not like we've had these great, great matchups to start off the year.
16: Oklahoma, Michigan looked like one. Obviously, the teams have turned out to not be as good. So,
15: but there's people that have pointed out maybe Indiana's schedule to start off the year, you know, not great. I think that's been discussed on this show. Tony did say in regards to the Big Ten schedule, that the season is going to start way better than it does moving forward. We're committed to that. We get the 2014 playoff. You're going to see many more competitive games scheduled. We don't need to say we'll do it. We actually commit to doing it and working. So that is something to where it does open up the door with the expansion that you are going to get teams that are going to be willing to risk playing better games.
16: But we all understand what's being debated right now is the SEC is saying they want to have 10 games versus Power 4 opponents in writing, like as a part of this expansion to 24 teams football playoff to allow there to be more similar scheduling, which I'm not really sure why you wouldn't do that if you're the Big Ten. I really don't get as to why that is. Maybe you have a team like Indiana who pushes back, who's...
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18: 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This rivalry, of course, needs no introduction. The undefeated 49ers Super Bowl champion Seahawks. No bigger stage to settle it than this one. 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And this,
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18: Sunday, February 17th, Madison Square Garden. Oh, yeah. But this is the game of the week, right? This is where maybe very hesitantly I will give the 49ers credit coming and being, okay, maybe they're a little bit better than I thought if they win this game. But so far, they've done what they're supposed to do, right? They've won the games. They're talented, but they're skill position players. We've said it from the beginning. They're all really old. See me week 10 if this is going on. And while the Niners are playing really good right now and Brock Purdy is playing terrific, right? This seems like this is going to be a close game. And nope. Brock Purdy's MVP case takes a big hit for this week. He will be pressured. He will turn the ball over. The Seahawks defense is and has been a bad matchup for him. San Francisco was too injured. They're losing guys. Everywhere you look, they're losing guys. I think John Taylor is playing wide receiver this week. Seahawks have the horses. They're at home. I don't even see this as an either way thing. Like, oh, I could see this when the Seahawks by a field goal. Like, this should be Seattle comfortable. This should be Seattle by double digits when this is all said and done. And it's going to be a game where, wow, Brock Purdy gets a reminder. Not every week is going to be 285 yards and a couple of touchdowns. Like, this is where the champs really dig in. These are games the Seahawks, as a Super Bowl champion, that you get up for in your year defending your title, right? Sometimes, hey, it's a little bit harder to get up for things. Sometimes you have flat weeks when you're coming off winning a title. No, these are the weeks you get up for. This is going to be the Seahawks. This is going to be the Seahawks big.
21: Seahawks still trying to find their consistency, right? Since Sam Darnold gets back under center, the run game has been a mishmash of trying to go full Voltron until they get Charbonnet back. But you got a little bit of Emmanuel Wilson last week, ran the ball with authority again. The Packers looking, going, we let that guy out of the room, and we kept these guys. Why? But you're looking at a squad, particularly when you get to Purdy against McDonald, is where it gets kind of interesting, right? 2-3 record, team only averaging about 16 points per game. And one of the key stats, and when you hear this on all your pregame shows, remember, 6.6 yards per pass attempt. Okay, cool. Touchdown to interception ratio 6-5. Passer ratings down at like 86 as contrasted to the brilliance across the board. Look, that secondary can get after it. There's no question about it. In this game, I think when we get to week 10 or 11, we'll see who's still standing as part of the rumble with Brock Purdy. But I'm going to take them to go win this game on the road. 45.5, your total. Seahawks, a field goal favorite. There's still just enough of these old, ancient bodies cobbled together to get one here and get after Sam Darnold.
18: Oh, you're just saying, can you give me one more week? Can you steal time for one more day? And I'd be okay with that if it wasn't the Seahawks. If I haven't seen the Seahawks do certain things to Brock Purdy over the past couple of years,
21: sure.
18: I can't believe the guy even wants to go out there and play quarterback against them. And I it's one of those weeks. If they were playing the Eagles, I would say, yep, the Eagles have a lot of bad things going on. They're not as good as we thought. If they were playing any of the other struggling teams we thought they were good, that were 2-2, and you're shaking your head going, what's going on here? Or a team playing without a starting quarterback. But this is a game where the Seahawks remind everybody, we're the champs. And there's a reason why we're the champs and the 49ers aren't. And yet maybe we're going to hasten their aging a little bit. Like maybe they age a lot on Sunday, like Dorian Gray. Like they just age so much in the picture. The 49ers picture pregame, 49ers picture postgame. Whoa, that's a lot of aging.
21: Yeah, I know a lot of folks were assigned to read that book in high school. I don't think they did, Jason. So I don't think they. Maybe they saw a movie adaptation.
18: No, you had to read Picture of Dorian Gray. And I know everybody did.
21: No, but that's the joke. Is I think a lot of folks got assigned it and they said, "Can I do a different book?" And they went back and did the biography of Mickey Mantle again.
18: I will say this. I think at least four times I did the baseball life of Sandy Koufax from like second grade on. And when I was in sixth grade, I couldn't find the book. And I'm like, where's my Sandy Koufax book? My mom goes, I threw it away because I can't have you do another book report on the baseball life of Sandy Koufax. I go, yeah, but mom, I get hundreds on them. You got to do a different book. Like, oh, okay.
21: And the problem is the way you presented that, I thought that you were having this conversation with the librarian. What happened to my Sandy Koufax?
18: Where's my book? No, I got it.
21: We realized that on the calendar it was your time of year to check it out, so we took it out of circulation.
18: No, I got it as a gift. And look, I read. I read all the time, and when I was young, I was reading. I read a lot of sports books. Now I don't read as many sports books, which is kind of weird, but I used to read. I used to read all the time, and that's what's kind of a little upset at my mom. I read all these other books. You know, I'm in the middle of reading Born Supremacy right now, right? I mean, like, I'm 10 years old, I'm reading Born Supremacy. No, can't do another book report on the baseball life of Sandy Koufax. And I was like, oh, man. But at least for a long time, not anymore, because it was a long time ago. There was a time where if there was some sort of jeopardy with facts about Sandy Koufax's life, like, I would have wiped up the floor with everybody.
21: You might know more about Sandy Koufax than Sandy Koufax. I mean, or Dodger historians. I mean, come on. The man sitting up there on stage. Hey, Sandy, you remember this? No. Well, according to this, it happened in 1966.
18: Yeah, I mean, really, like if they did something like, okay, this was the player who showed Sandy Koufax, so it's beep, who is Joe Black? I'll take Sandy Koufax history for 500. Wait, what? Yeah, let's go. This is the color sweater Sandy Koufax, but it was a red sweater he put on to go show the Dodgers the swelling in his elbow had come down and he could pitch again. I'll take Sandy Koufax clothes for 900 play. Like, that's what I could have done with Sandy Koufax. That's what I could have done.
21: That's a little problematic, and somewhere he felt a twinge.
18: Yeah. Oh, yeah, yeah, yeah, yeah. Wow, this guy knows a lot about me.
21: A little bit of obsessive there, my friend.
18: I don't know about obsessive. I think maybe just a little bit. Why?
21: Lazy.
18: There's
21: you were
18: worse
21: like the
18: people.
21: Lazy Yankees going
18: there's worse
21: back
18: people
21: to that
18: to read
21: book
18: about.
21: Again.
18: What am I going to do? I was too young for it. Here's a biography of Mookie Wilson. Like, who's that guy? He plays his leadoff for the Mets. You mean the guy that just came up from Tidewater last year? Yeah, Mookie Wilson. My book. He's got a book on his life. No, I just know a lot about him. I can write something. Just wait, whatever you want. It's all good.
21: So you'd write that book about Mookie Wilson now. By the way, you know, I'm out here in beautiful Poughkeepsie, New York. I'd be remiss if I didn't at least take a moment to acknowledge the beauty and chaos that I witnessed earlier today. A lot of it having to do with your Knicks.
18: There was a guy on the train, taking
21: an Amtrak, like two seats away from me, full Knicks suit.
18: Yeah. Yeah.
21: And his wife or girlfriend, full Knicks, full on dining cocktail dress. Like, they were going out on the town.
18: It's a Knicks party, man. It's a Knicks party. It's a Knicks eyes wide shut. No, it's a Knicks
21: party. Well, no, that was the Comic-Con people I saw walking around the Amtrak. Because I counted at least 10 leather cat women outfits.
18: Okay, now look. Now, let me say
21: this. Full display, baby. Come on now.
18: Let me say this before we get to Steve DeSager. Okay, yes, big story today in the NBA. It's everywhere. Karl Anthony Towns, Josh Hart. Pausing negotiations with the Knicks. Neither of them able to come to agreement on a new contract. Karl Anthony Towns is really upset. He doesn't feel like he's being valued. He will take less money, but it's way less. And I've told you from the beginning, this is the big fear that James Dolan will decide, I don't need to pay anybody. I'll pay Brunson when he's up, but that's it. We won the title. I don't need to pay anybody again, right? Teams do this, right? I watched the Lakers do this after, hey, we're out of that run with Kobe winning. I'm not paying anybody. But don't you want to keep winning? Nope, we won a lot. We won three with Shaq. We went to three finals and won three. And won two with Kobe. Yeah, no, we don't need to pay him. Like, I see James Dolan do. I'm not going to pay it. I'm not. Forget about second apron now. It's like, I'm just not going to pay these guys because I don't have to. But I will say this, that I think this is the right thing, because I never believe it when a team says, oh, we're pausing. I want to focus on the season. Okay, you're not focusing on anything. Your agent is going to call you when there's an update. Hey, I'm talking to the team. This is what's going on. It's not taking away from well, your preparation for the season if you negotiate a new contract. But
21: maybe you don't squeeze out
18: this.
21: That extra rep because you're sullen that they're not giving you the extra millions.
18: I haven't heard from my agent yet today. Let me say, nope, haven't heard. All right, so that's a load of crap. But what I do think is it's always good whenever I hear a story like this, I go, okay, you know what? This is a good thing. Whenever teams say and players say, we're taking a pause in contract negotiations, that's great because that means we're not getting anywhere. We're getting fed up with each other and we just need a break. And there's no deadline for it, so let's get back at this with something new in a few weeks or whenever we want to do it. But if we keep going at it right now, the relationship's just going to get worse. You're going to have people asking for trades. They're going to people being all sullen, not playing well, and unhappy. And so if you pause negotiations for now, that's never a bad thing, right? Sometimes you got to let the temperature cool, then you can get back at things, right? Let's everybody be a bunch of Fonzies. We're all going to be a bunch of Fonzies. Everybody's going to be cool, and then we'll get back and negotiate. That's it.
21: And then we'll get back to fighting for those extra $40 million.
18: Yeah,
21: exactly. Again, a reminder of all those ancillary benefits that have come with being part of the New York Knicks. And that's what James Dolan is banking on.
18: And that's one to grow on. Exit out by Fresca, exit Swollen Dome. Jason Smith, Mike Harmon, live from the Fox Sports Radio studios. Time now to find out what's trending in the wide world of sports from special delivery Steve DeSager, who is counting down the days until game one. Of the Dodgers and the Brewers.
21: The Padres.
18: I almost said Padres because we talked about the Padres, but Steve-O, how you feeling?
0: Good. Let's just say good. That's a conclusion of good. The top-seeded Milwaukee Brewers are at home to start the NLCS. Sunday night on Fox TV, LA announced their starting pitcher for Game 1, Tarek Skubal, of course likely against Jacob Mizorowski. Cannot wait for that. Skubal 5-0 in his last five starts. Game 2 starter for LA will be Yoshinobu Yamamoto on Monday afternoon. The Cleveland Guardians will be starting pitcher Gavin Williams on Saturday. He just pitched the final inning last game, but the AL Division Series ends Saturday night with Cleveland hosting the White Sox. The road team has won all four games so far. The winner tomorrow goes to Tampa Bay to start the ALCS. The White Sox finished the regular season one game back in the AL Central behind Cleveland, so they're on the road tomorrow night. The Rays await, and I should add this stat, that not only are they top seed in the American League, when the Tampa Bay Rays out-homer their opponent in a game, record of 50-2 this year. As for college football, they've just gone to halftime on Fox TV. Complete domination in the rain by 20th-ranked Iowa, leading at Washington 27-3. The Washington Huskies as a team in the first half, 19 carries, 3 yards rushing, including the 5 sacks they have already suffered in this game. Louisville's up big. Cardinals were down 14-0 after the first quarter against Florida State. Louisville leads the Seminoles 44-20 with about 3 minutes to go. Washington State's late in the first half and leading its Pac-12 game at Utah State 16-3. Late first half in the Mountain West, San Jose State with a home lead of 7-6 against Wyoming. And at number 8, BYU, the late game has just started and they've just scored. Cougars 7-0 over Iowa State in the first 6 minutes or so. Ravens star quarterback Lamar Jackson with a sprained ankle is out for Sunday night at Atlanta. Two stars will be missing for the Eagles in the Sunday London game against Jacksonville, having missed practice all week. Running back Saquon Barkley and wide receiver Devontae Smith each out with hamstring injuries. Two Vikings wide receivers questionable for this weekend. Justin Jefferson with a bad ankle. Jordan Addison with a hamstring injury. Jets running back Breece Hall out again with a quad injury. Steelers wide receiver Michael Pittman could miss multiple weeks with a foot injury. Bears running back Kyle Manungai out with a toe injury. And yes, former Bears coach and player Mike Ditka passed away at the age of 86. NHL wins for Anaheim and Washington. And in the WNBA semis, Atlanta has completed a three-game sweep, winning at New York 85-83, 22 points for Angel Reese. Right now in Vegas, Las Vegas down 2-0, trying to stay alive and winning against Golden State 45-36. They are at the half. Back to you.
18: Thank you, Steve-O. Jason Smith, Mike Harmon, live from the Fox Sports Radio studios. 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Mike and I love putting this content out every single night. Well, coming up next, a big day in college football tomorrow, and are there two huge upsets on the horizon? That's next. 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
4: 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You want to see Harmon's calves? 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
24: The Yankee narrative today is, how long you been a Yankees fan? It's disgraceful. They need, like, Jeter to run the team, and Steinbrenner must be just rolling in his grave. So that,
25: well, hey, let me explain why, too. And this is courtesy of, well, I mean, anybody could pull up these stats, but my guy, the shot clock, you and the shot clock guy have the same hairdo. The guy on social media.
26: Today, I haven't.
25: You got that poofador going on.
27: He's that peacock.
25: Yo, they need to make changes, and the Rays are better. It's simple as that. 2018, lost to ALDS. 2019, lost to ALCS. 2020, lost to ALDS. 2021, Yankees lost a wild card. 2022, lost the ALCS. 2023, they missed the playoffs completely. 2024, they lost in the World Series to Danny G's Dodgers. 2025, lost the ALDS. 2026, lost the ALDS. And nothing has changed. Every Yankees fan predicted that this would happen. The only reason I thought it might be different this year is because of their pitching. Their pitching was so solid and healthy when they needed it. But their bats go cold, and they sort of choke and play under the pressures. And it's real. You know, I think you heard Jazz Chisholm talk about it afterward. He was a little bitter about not starting, but he actually went on to talk about how, you know, the boos don't hurt, but he doesn't see how it makes any sense. It's counterproductive when you should be rooting your players on. Fans are frustrated, man. You know, they haven't won since 2009.
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6: Sean Payton confirming that he will resume calling the offensive plays in the Mile High City. The Davis Webb experiment has been sent to the freezer. By taking over the play call, isn't Broncos coach Sean Payton essentially admitting that all the big fanfare this offseason, the offensive strategy changes, was a spectacular fail, a spectacular miscalculation? So Sean Payton hired the chef. He approved the menu. He bought the groceries. And now he's complaining the food tastes terrible. Well, Sean, you either screwed up the menu, you hired the wrong chef, or you bought the wrong groceries. The Broncos offense, out of 32 teams, ranks 27th in the NFL.
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9: 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Same old Cowboys, when you think about it. Tampa Bay comes in, undrafted quarterback, free agent. Now you have Dallas, who beefed up their defense to stop the run. 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We got the greatest offense in football. Now all we need to do is have a competitive defense. So they do have an offense capable of putting up points. But they only scored 16 last night. But the defense, equally capable of allowing points as well. And Thursday night, one word, embarrassing. The Cowboys gave up 419 yards to an undrafted rookie quarterback playing on the road in his second career start. Tough to win games that way.
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0: 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Comment away, agree or disagree. Let us know what you think. Again, just search Jason Smith Show on YouTube and subscribe. We keep putting new videos up there for you all the time. Now, we got big NFL stuff coming up in a few minutes. We're continuing to remember the legend. I mean, we use that word kind of loosely, but the legend that is Mike Ditka. But look, tomorrow, big week in college football. We got Pete Futak joining us coming up later on in the show. And I'm starting to see now where we're going to start getting some upsets. We're going to start getting some big, some top 10 upsets. You're seeing where some of the teams are now. You know, we're getting 4 or 5 weeks in. We've seen a couple of upsets so far. I mean, look, Texas and Ohio State. Look, you talk about two of the top teams. How much of an upset is that? We've had a couple of games where you've seen, you know, the number 6 team go down. But I think there's two upsets coming tomorrow, Mike. I think there's two upsets coming tomorrow. And one is coming from a team that this will be their biggest win in years. Their biggest signature win in years.
2: Okay.
0: UCLA is for real.
2: First of all,
0: I love the over in this game more than anything, right? You could put the over at 85 points. I'll say, yeah, give me the over. Bob Chesney has done an unbelievable job. You're going from the playoff. Yeah, is he going to do it at a high level? Oh, wow, no. He's a guy that translates to the next big level in college football. Their offense is terrific. It is versatile. They have playmakers. Oregon, I'm just not sure, right? Is this still a really good Oregon team? Is it not? You don't know what their situation at quarterback is going to be. Now, clearly you think they have it settled with a great quarterback room, but you don't, you know, what are we going to get? Just seeing Oregon so far, I'm just not sure they're the same Oregon we're used to as being, hey, this is the Oregon that we expect to be in the playoff every single year, and Dan Lanning is rolling through teams. I'm a little unsure. I know it's on the road. I know it's difficult. I know it's normally difficult to trust. I always feel like the UCLA-USC games where they have to play in Washington and in Oregon, whether it's Oregon State or when they would play Washington State, they were always tough. But this UCLA team is loaded offensively, and they get the upset win tomorrow, and it's UCLA's biggest win in years, and people are wearing UCLA gear all over L.A. the next couple of days.
2: Oh, they're cute little Bears. Look, Dylan Raiola probably going to get the nod again. He performed really well coming in for Dante Moore in that game against USC. Both teams coming off a bye with the huge. The biggest thing for Oregon is, do you have any teeth defensively up front? Because UCLA is going to bludgeon you. Led by Wayne Knight. Hello, Newman. 5'7". So, you know, I mean, sentimental value for me as a fire plug of a man myself. So pretty exciting to watch him go to work. But the Oregon offense
0: every day he gets to the field, every day of his life, someone says to him, hello, Newman. Do you think there's one day he has lived where no one has said that to him?
2: No.
0: I don't think so. I think
2: professors.
0: Yeah, even if he has a darkness retreat where it's just him in a dark room by himself, the woodpeckers would find their way in and go, hello, Newman. Like, there's not been a day. There's not. It's the Cal Ripken of being hello, Newman.
2: Dude, you got Woody Woodpecker into the show. You just like a little tear in my eye going back to some of the madcap and zany adventures of all of those lunacy kind of things. But yeah, 58th total. I like the over. I'm with you there. I think with Chesney, it's just can you keep running the ball with such efficiency? And if that gets thwarted a bit, can you pass it? I don't know. I know the Oregon offense didn't miss a beat. When they made the change at Raiola coming up big. So I'm going to take Oregon to hold serve, but I think UCLA keeps it close late, and the plus 11.5 or 10.5, depending on where you're shopping, is a gift.
0: Now, Raiola's old team is where I'm going for the next upset.
2: Whoa.
0: And Nebraska, okay?
2: Is this because of the Lanterns appearance
0: Lincoln,
2: of Matt Rhule?
0: Yeah.
2: Is
0: Matt
2: that
0: Rhule
2: why?
0: Show,
2: yeah, you think he's got some superpowers now?
0: When you're getting what do you call it? Not a guardian. What was the kid? He's a headhunter. What was he? A headhunter?
2: The manhunter?
0: Manhunter. Yeah, well, you got a manhunter potentially playing quarterback for you. I think you'll be pretty good. But Lincoln's going to be crazy. Okay, this is Nebraska's biggest game in years.
2: Yeah.
0: Calandria has been playing really well. He's terrific. He is dynamic. Indiana's been perfectly fine, right? This is the biggest game yet on the road for Josh Hoover. They had trouble putting away Northwestern, national TV a couple of weeks ago. There's going to be a lot of offense, and it's probably going to come down to the final possession. But give me Nebraska to hold on here. I'm not saying like UCLA. Hey, UCLA's got no. It's going to come down to the final possession in this game, and whether it's a Nebraska score or they hold Indiana down. Like Indiana, you can't win every week. Eventually, you're going to get an L. And I think the emotion coming in, this seems to be potentially the best team that Nebraska's had in a while. And when your quarterback is that good, yeah, I'll take Nebraska in the upset.
2: I like the fact that you got two teams averaging over 43 points a game, yet the over-under for this is 47.5.
0: Yeah, weird.
2: Any proof that there's some defense to be played here? I don't think so. I want to see Mad Cignetti. That, and I mean, maybe lanterns, maybe he shows up in a lantern suit on the sideline.
0: Oh.
2: Maybe that's what Rule does.
0: He's not even Nathan Fillion. It's like, wow, dude, you look even worse in the costume than Nathan Fillion does. Okay, all right, that's fine.
2: You leave Nathan Fillion alone. He's a legend. I don't know that I saw any of the folks walking around the Penn Station in the Nathan Fillion garb today.
0: There's nobody. Hey, I'm like Captain America. Yeah, no one's Nathan Fillion. No one's Nathan Fillion. Green Lantern. No, love that lantern.
2: 7.5 the spread in this one.
0: You know, and I don't know if I'm feeling a little bit wistful, but you know, look, I've seen a lot of these couple of teams over the past few weeks, and yeah, offensively, these teams can get after it. These are really big games, and there's a lot of great energy around these programs once again. So yeah, I'll give them for a big game for the upsets tomorrow. I mean, I'll take
2: just
0: the points.
2: Two bowls since, yeah, of course.
0: I'm taking
2: two bowls
0: the points
2: for Nebraska since 2016.
0: 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Coming up next, we remember the coach and a huge NFL story coming off of last night's Hawks.
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1: And here's what you need to know.
2: The second half is just underway in the college football game on Fox TV at Washington. 20th-ranked Iowa leads the Huskies 27-3. Iowa with five sacks from the defense in the first half. And number 8, BYU, out to a 7-0 lead late first quarter against Iowa State. Louisville at home came back to beat Florida State 44-20. Washington State with a halftime lead in its Pac-12 game at Utah State 16-3. And also San Jose State now up 10-6 on Wyoming in the third quarter in the Mountain West. Ravens quarterback Lamar Jackson with a sprained ankle out for Sunday night at Atlanta. Eagles will be missing two due to hamstring injuries for the Sunday game in London. Saquon Barkley and wide receiver Devontae Smith each out. Running back Breece Hall of the Jets out again with a quad injury. NHL wins for Washington and Seattle. WNBA semis. Atlanta has swept New York. I'm Steve DeSager.
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3: 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The crown is yours. Well, we got Jason Cole stopping by in 20 minutes. I'm sure he is going to have the grandmother of all Mike Ditka stories, as we remember the coach who we lost earlier today at the age of 86. And we'll have more on him, one of the great things you need to hear from Mike Ditka in a few minutes. But, you know, Mike, just coming off of last night, and the last hour of the show was basically dedicated. Look, we talked everything with the Cowboys and how awful that loss was. Worst Cowboys loss in years. Absolutely terrible. And then we had the story following the game where a AT&T Stadium employee, as Dak Prescott was walking by him to the locker room, shouted out to him, embarrassing.

0: Schottenheimer's reaction last night, which was ridiculous. You know, instead of just saying motivating, motivating, he's got to come to the defense of his quarterback and just say, hey, Dak's our guy. Don't say that to him. No one cares more than Dak, but instead motivating. If I'm Dak Prescott, I'm a little pissed that Brian Schottenheimer doesn't have my back. But when I heard this today, I heard from, and anybody you hear on the radio and on TV that says what I'm going to tell you that is said, you know who said it all day today. Anybody who has said what I'm going to say, you know, is full of crap and they're not telling you the truth. Okay. Because what I saw today was a lot of, oh yeah, the fan was right. And the fan should. You say that to Dak Prescott because that was embarrassing. Yes, you absolutely say it was an embarrassing effort by the Dallas Cowboys. You absolutely say that to. Yeah, oh, yeah, yeah. Anybody who has said that is absolutely lying to your face, and they're just saying it for a hot take. Because I tell you this, because there is not one person that works in the media, whether it's on TV or on the radio or a writer, that if they have a bad show or they write a bad column and they're walking to their car in a stadium and there's video of somebody working the stadium that they walk by and they just go, embarrassing that that guy says, oh yeah, you're right, it's motivation. Yeah, absolutely, you should say that to him. They're saying, you don't come up to me and say like that. You don't say that. Everybody is so thin-skinned in this business, it is insane. So anybody who says, oh yeah, you absolutely, it wasn't bad. Yes, it was embarrassing for the Dallas Cowboys. That's what we taught, absolutely, 100%. But when you're the quarterback and you hear that, nobody wants that. Nobody is okay with that. Oh, you absolutely say that because it should be motivation for the Cowboys. There's not one talking head on the TV or radio that is okay with that getting out and being embarrassed like that. Not one person would say, yeah, I had a really bad show, right? I gave the wrong stats. I was interviewing Angel Reese and I called her Caitlin the entire time. I don't know what was going on there. Like, there's nobody who said, yeah, I had a bad, I need to be held to a higher standard. Not one single person. They would all melt down and have the worst reaction possible if that happened to them. So understand, when they say that, they don't believe it. They're just looking for a hot take. I love hot takes, but I give you hot takes I believe when we talk about games and situations. This is something where I'm like, wow, really? Yeah, yeah, let me just look for something different to say about the fan. And okay, there is looking for something different to say, and then they're saying something I know you don't believe. Because anybody that says that, it wants to call in and say things, I'll say, yeah, if I did that to you and that got out on Twitter and people saw that about you, yeah, you'd be okay with that. You'd be okay with people saying, yeah, absolutely, you say that to that person that had a bad show. They can't come on and sit here and talk about how the Cowboys won the game when they lost. I didn't think they watched the game. They said the Cowboys won 28-14. I can't believe they did that. Not one person, Mike, not one.
1: Guys doing disingenuous takes. What world are you living in? Some alternate universe?
0: Not
1: come on
0: one.
1: Now. I mean, look, we had someone one. Kind of a big deal, might yell a lot, who had one of the worst takes in recent memory. And then instead of apologizing, made it all about himself. I don't know. I mean, it's things like that that you see time and time again. With this, with the guy yelling embarrassing, if you're a fan, you're saying, yeah, that's right. The fact that he sent the henchman back for the guy. I mean, I don't know that I would have had the guy fired. I like the cut of your jib. But it's the idea that you would take that and just be like, you know, you might have that moment of introspection because maybe there was a take that you were unsure of and you got that honest feedback back going, okay, well, maybe that didn't hit. But in the immediacy of it, no, nobody wants to be told you suck. Why do you think we give out participation trophies for all these youth sports? Why do you think there's 10 ribbons anymore? It used to be a medal stand, right? You got first, second, third. Now everybody gets something with a different color just to say, hey, you participated. That's great. And that's how we do things across the society for the most part. So when you're told this wasn't adequate, the first response is you take it personally. You fire back. You want to know what, why, how, and all of those different things. Because part of you wants to be better, but part of you is like, well, why don't you like me? And that's a moment for Dak Prescott. They're not playing great football at all. They scored 16 points. They were 8-point favorites. Do the math. You just talk about a miserable effort. But a guy that's an employee, you expect that if you're walking past a bunch of fans. There's going to be the guy, it's like, you know, were they saying Boo Earns? No. They weren't Mr. Burns. And I think I was saying Boo Earns. There's going to be one of those guys in the crowd, but not often isolated as you're making the walk to the tunnel, isolated from the throngs.
0: Yeah, I mean, if they, if

0: Aor and Dax play, it would be incredibly different. Incredibly different. Trust me. So just know when people are telling me the truth about stuff,
1: they're
0: saying it just for effect. Yeah, exactly.
1: But like we've seen it at any of these live remotes, live appearances, even some of the biggest that are going on a college football Saturday. You see how guys respond. They'll hear or they'll see a sign in the crowd that hits the wrong way. And all of a sudden that sign's not there the next segment. It happens all the time. It's like the guy that was a ringside guy for wrestling for a year. He was just known as the sign guy. He passed away this week and got a sweet tribute because all the guys said and the ladies said, I knew I made it when he made a sign for me. But were they all flattering? No, they weren't. And then they'd look in the crowd and sometimes you'd see the look on the face and it was an honest reaction, right? That honest moment where the facade dropped of, yeah, it kind of caught me there, right? Or, hey, that's something I need to work on. And in our business, that we're all trying to be better. Like, not every take's 100% ironclad. I don't go and do the test and workshop it like I'm at a comedy club. Hey, I got a live taping. You know, I got an HBO special in 6 months. So now I'm working all the local clubs. That's not the way this works. But, yeah, to be told this doesn't work. Look, we've been told we suck quite a bit. I mean, nobody liked your Volpe take. There's a lot of folks that hated us for that.
0: Yeah, well, that's okay.
1: It's an honest take.
0: All right.
1: Exactly.
0: Yeah, that's all right. I mean, like, as long as Anthony Volpe's not coming to my house knocking on the door saying, hey, and why are you all here with bats? Why are you all the baseball furies from the Warriors? Hey, hang on a second, guys. Hang on a second.
1: It wasn't his fault he didn't hit it 3 feet higher.
0: I mean, like, that's how it goes, man. That's how it goes in the business. But just understand, that's what no one actually believes it when they say that, right? They're just looking for a hot take. Now, something funny. We'll have more on the Cowboys coming up in a few minutes. But look, as we said tonight, we're going to continue to remember the life of Mike Ditka throughout the show tonight, the coach. We lost him today at the age of 86. And there's so many different stories and memories that people have from Mike Ditka, whether it's from his playing career if you're, you know, of a certain age, whether it's from his coaching career if you're a certain age, whether you remember him from TV or certain appearances. Like, you talk about all the local appearances he made in Chicago. But, like, when I think back and I think, okay, what do I think about when I think about Mike Ditka and he's not the coach? Mike Ditka after coaching. This is what I come to all the time. I come to this all the time because it's just absolutely hysterical. Going back about 27 years now, this is 1998, seventh inning stretch of Cubs game during the day. And, you know, they always try to have celebrities who are at the game sing Take Me Out to the Ball Game, right?
1: Okay. Right, after the passing of Harry Carey, it became the guest conductor.
0: Yes, which is awesome, right? You say you've got people like Eddie Vedder coming in and just killing it. It's like, oh, my goodness, right?
1: Ozzy.
0: But Mike Ditka was scheduled to do it this day. And the announcers are saying, hey, okay, guys, we got to wait a minute because the coach is here at the game. Mike Ditka, everybody goes crazy, but he's not here. Hopefully he gets here in the next couple of seconds so we can do the seventh inning stretch because, you know, they had to have the game start again in a couple of minutes. And then Ditka, however he got there, I think he ran all the way up to the booth to do Take Me Out to the Ball Game. And then he did a version that has never been approached in MLB history. Here's Ditka's version of Take Me Out to the Ball Game.
2: Well, Mike Ditka's in the building, but we're going to have to take over unless he gets here very quickly. Yeah, I know. Believe me, folks, we booed too. Okay, you ready?
3: Here he comes.
2: Here he comes. Hold on. Hold on. This is a dramatic pause. And as we speak, Mike Ditka has made it. And boy, am I happy. As happy as all of you. Mr. Ditka, please.
3: A one, and a two, and a three. Take me out to the ball game. Take me out with the crowd. Bobby's happy. That's my grand girl, Jackson. I don't care if I ever get back. I will run up for the whole team.
0: Ditka hands back the mic.
1: Dean at the end.
0: Ditka hands back the mic and he starts bends over, breathing like he was just running sprints. Like he gets up there and you could tell he ran to get up there, right? Because it's like, yeah, coach, you got to get up there. We have to have the bottom of the seventh inning. We can only hold it for so long. And he gets up there and he just blitzes right through it. That's the fastest take me out to the ball game ever. Missing some words, but that's okay. Not quite on key, but that's okay. Just how fast he goes through. Like he caught a pass and he's running over a safety. Like that's exactly how Ditka did that take me out to the ball. And I think of that it's been in my head all the last since he did it, just that take me out of the ball game, take me out of the crowd. Just I'm just gonna go and don't worry about the music, anything else. I'm just gonna go. That is such a legendary take me out to the ball game.
1: And just drops the microphone, panting. Yeah. Like the way that's constructed, right? You get up on an elevator so far, but then you've got to sprint up some stairs on the backside of that. There's a little catwalk there, and so yeah, certainly a little bit extra there for Coach. He must have skipped cardio for a couple of days there. But one of the great moments of all time. Look, they can do a documentary of some of the great performances. You mentioned Ozzie, Steve McMichael, when he threatened the home plate umpire.
0: Oh, yeah. Didn't see that one coming. Yeah.
1: No. Hey, we'll see him in the park. Whoa. He was immediately ejected by the umpire. He turned and threw him out of the game. But the Ditka, like, this stands out, right? Like, you've got so many of these performative moments, and in this case it was the hey, we're coming back from commercial break, we gotta go. Now if it was under Rob Manfred, they might not have even done it.
0: No,
1: right? The way they regiment this stuff now, they wouldn't have been able to wait and filibuster. No. Like Steve Stone did there,
0: they would have played him off like it was the Oscars. Like he would have started and they would have just started playing the song. Okay, now let's go back to the booth and the bottom of the seventh inning.
1: How long was that, like 17 seconds?
0: I think so. And usually it's two. They usually do two verses of it, right? Like they usually do two verses.
1: Two rounds, slow, and everybody gets into it. And look, yeah. I always call it the best outdoor bar in America.
0: Yeah.
1: For a reason. And
0: yeah. Last call. Last call. Got to go fast. It's last call. Let's go. Got to get one more.
1: Before we spill out to the rest of Wrigleyville, which has become too clean.
0: Just to see him run in, like to see with his PR
1: with
0: people,
1: the perm
0: whoever
1: and everything,
0: it was,
1: yeah.
0: Like, yeah, yeah. Hey, I'm here. Okay, great. Hey, give me the mic. All right, 1, 2, 3.
1: No, how you doing? Good
0: nope,
1: to see
0: nope,
1: you.
0: Nope.
1: Just sing the
0: nope.
1: song, man.
0: You doing okay? Ready? 1, 2, 3. All right. Oh, we're not going to. Blues riff and B, watch me for the changes and try to keep up, okay? And he just gone.
1: But listen to that crowd as they announce his arrival. I mean, that's a sellout.
0: Oh, of course. Yeah.
1: 40,000 strong at the top of their lungs for a guy who's going to just butcher this song in a second, but it's an appearance. It's like having the Pope show up.
0: Yeah, and you can tell the play-by-play guys are like,
1: than life.
0: The play-by-play is like, yeah, they were really happy that he showed up because they're like, if we tell, because they know the coach is here, if he's not here for this, they're going to boo the crap out of us. They're like, oh my goodness, thank God the coach is here.
1: You got to be the bearer of the bad news. Right? It's like, hey, coach didn't make it. What are you going to do? No. Yeah, you didn't want to wear that one.
0: I mean, there's been lots of great renditions take me out to the ballgame. You just mentioned a couple of them. That's my favorite. I mean, that just everything goes along with it, going right in. I mean, that's my absolute favorite one, man.
1: Well, you get the Howard Dean scream at the end.
0: Yeah, he does give me that. Yeah. And we're gonna go to Peoria, and we're gonna go, yeah, like he's naming all the towns in Illinois.
1: That's it.
0: Jason Smith, Mike Harmon, live from the Fox Sports Radio studios. Incredible stuff. I'm sure we'll get a great Ditka story coming up next. NFL insider Jason Cole will preview the game of the week. More on the Cowboys. Keep it here, Jason and Mike, Fox Sports Radio.
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19: Skies will stay clear tonight, and it's going to be extremely mild. Our low 66, which is above our normal high for this time of year. Tomorrow, sunny, windy, 87. That's a near record high, but we'll have a south wind 20 to 35 miles an hour. On Sunday, partly cloudy, south breeze not as strong, high of 85. From the Storm Center, Kelloland TV, I'm Jay Trobeck.
20: 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At 3-1, Josh Allen and Buffalo are coming off their first loss of the season last week, while Matthew Stafford and the Rams picked up a big fourth quarter comeback win against the Eagles. Should be a good one. 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
22: The jitterbug. We're going to do the jitterbug. So, Jerry, by saying he's not folding the tents, I can go back to any year the past 30 years, and Jerry's said some version of he's not folding the tents. Now, why would he? The circus is sold out. Why would you fold the circus tent if it's all sold out? The clowns are all under contract. Jerry is a master thespian, producing a reality show where the same idiots get voted off every year and you people keep watching. Jerry deserves an Emmy Award for pretending the Cowboys are Super Bowl contenders, using the drama as a diversion to distract from one minor flaw The team, at least in this game on Thursday night, struggled with blocking and tackling, which I believe is somewhat important in professional football. So yet again, we have seen in an island game, Jerry Jones, he built this multi-billion dollar cathedral in Texas, and yet...
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2: 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Colin Cowherd. 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Covino and Rich. The Odd Couple with Rob Parker and Kelvin Washington. 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
25: Icky Jordan loves Zowie Z.
0: I am promising you something, not knowing if he can deliver, but I'm pretty sure he will deliver. With us now for all the big NFL news, as he's every week with us, 33rd team, longtime NFL insider, author. He's on Twitter at JasonCole62. It is JasonCole62, who I am sure will have the greatest Mike Ditka story ever to start things off. No pressure, J. Cole.
26: Wow. I actually don't have that name.
0: You really don't have a mic? Come on, man. You really don't? You have like 11,000 Dave Wanstead stories, but you don't have one Mike Ditka story.
26: I wish I did. I don't have anything.
0: Explain did you really me. Cover the NFL? Are you just lying to us all these years? Come on, man.
26: The closer I had was covering the Ricky Williams trade, and you know, having
0: wow.
26: That's all I got nothing for you except, you know, the great fight between him. I mean, people know this one between him and Buddy Ryan at the end of the Dolphins game. In 80, you know, when they lost, and he went, so the 85, the only game that the Bears lose, right?
0: So wait, so you have a story. You actually do have a story.
26: But it's not firsthand. It's related. Okay. It's related from previous like Dolphins, you know, coaches and players, right?
0: Okay.
26: Who played in that game? Okay,
0: so you heard it from a friend who heard it from a friend who heard it from another.
26: Heard it from a friend.
1: Said
26: it.
1: Yeah. Me, you've been messing around. Yeah.
0: All right. Very.
26: Yeah.
0: Good.
26: That's exactly. That's the best I got. I don't have anything direct. Is when the Dolphins won that one game against them in the regular season to end their undefeated season, and you know the Dolphins brought in all the guys from the 72 team, and they lined them up famously, and Marino went crazy in that game. And the key to that game is that Shula said, instead of trying to max protect against the 46 defense, they said, no, we'll go more wide open because Wilbur Marshall can't cover Nat Moore. And Nat Moore was talking trash to Wilbur Marshall the entire game because they're both Florida guys. But Mike Ditka famously told Buddy Ryan to back off on the blitz because he figured out really early that Marino could handle it and complete all these passes. And famously, Buddy Ryan refused to back off on the blitz, and he refused to do anything that Mike Ditka ever told him to do, because George Halas had told Buddy Ryan, you're essentially the head coach of the defense. You do whatever you want to do. You don't worry about Ditka, right? That was the arrangement that Ryan had with old man Halas. And so he refused, and basically after the game when the Dolphins won, because Ryan refused to back off on the blitz, and a bunch of things happened in that game, that would have been a great Super Bowl if the Dolphins hadn't screwed up against New England, right, in the playoffs. Yeah. But we're going way back in the day. Ditka and Buddy Ryan were like ready to get into a fist fight. Because Buddy wouldn't do what anything. Buddy refused to do anything that Ditka said, and Buddy had no respect for Ditka. He just had zero respect for Ditka. It was just a terrible matching of human beings. It's almost as bad as McDaniel and Harbaugh. But, yeah, they had.
0: Wow, wait, almost as bad? Hang on, wait, almost as bad?
1: He just opened the door as he drove by and slammed the ball.
26: Yeah, that was. I tossed a Molotov cocktail. That was sort of like, out of Bronx Tale. I threw the Molotov cocktail.
0: Okay, yeah. Now I'm picturing Buddy Ryan wearing capri pants. Okay, very good. Okay, very good. Yeah.
26: Yeah, we got all that going. Anyways, yeah, Yeah, Ditka was as old school, and Ditka, by the time he became head coach of the Saints, he became like a caricature, right? Just talking trash and talking tough and not really talking strategy, which actually he was fairly good at earlier in his career. But, he instead, kind of cashed it in just to become the essence of Mike Ditka and the coach and all that kind of stuff. But I don't have anything firsthand. I really don't. I mean, he was already in TV by the time I had... Well, I take that back. He had the one little moment with the Saints, right, for a couple of years. Made that just crazy, stupid trade to go get Ricky Williams. Didn't really pay attention. Did that stupid cover on ESPN, the magazine, with Ricky, that he should have known never to do that either, right? To do that photo, and emasculate his best player, just stuff you don't do, right? But he was in it for his own, he was in it for the attention that he wanted on himself. He wasn't really in it to coach anymore at that point in time. So, he was kind of out of the game. He was this TV character by that time. So I don't have a great personal Mike Ditka story.
0: Oh, there we go. Well, that was Jason Cole in his last appearance with us here in Fox Sports Radio. Aww. Congratulations. It's been a great run.
26: You never know. You never know if it happened. So that's it. Look, it's not as much fun right now as the beauty of the Cowboys losing on a Thursday night. The way they did is you get 2 days to gloat to your friend. Okay. Who's the obnoxious Cowboy fan. And
1: extraordinarily disappointing, J. Cole.
26: This morning, at about 5 o'clock in the morning, I got up and texted embarrassing. It's part of this big group thread that includes it. And I've been sending embarrassing like every hour. Since and the Cowboys fan in the group has not responded yet, so we're waiting we might have to send in authorities to check on him. That's all. So
0: yeah, that was that last night. That I don't know. I mean, really,
26: that's
0: the
26: beautiful.
0: Cowboys have
26: it's
0: had
26: so
0: a
26: beautiful.
0: Lot of bad losses. J. Cole, mm-hmm. we said it right there. I don't know the last time they had a loss that was that bad against an 0-4 team where the head coach has got one foot out the door with a backup quarterback who's never really done anything in the NFL. You're playing at home on a short week, and still you lose like that.
26: That's one of the worst losses. If you're a contender, right? If you think if you're pretending that you're a contender, you just can't, that's a game you cannot lose, right? You have to win it. And I know it's a bit of a trap game. You're coming off of a dramatic win on Sunday, and you're playing against an 0-4 team, but you're at home on a short week against the guy who's never played in this league, right, at quarterback. And I don't care how bad your defense is. And the Dallas defense is pretty bad. Still, not as bad as it was last year, but it's still pretty bad, right? If you think you're serious at all about contending, you cannot lose that game. Because that game, when you lose that game, and then you have 3 days extra to think about it, all your players are hearing from their friends. What up with that? They're all starting to question everything, right? Because it's such a bad loss. And they have to spend all this time thinking about it. And your quarterback, and look, I understand he kind of handled it okay by not responding in the moment, but he also handled it poorly by, like, you had to rat out the guys that just said it was embarrassing when it actually was embarrassing. Like, you should just ignore that guy and not say anything. But then you had to tell a team official, so you had to narc on somebody who just tells you the truth, right? that's what I kind of thought about when Dak did that. I was like, Dak, you got to ignore that. You've got to ignore it completely. And just let it roll off your back, or be man enough to then walk up to a guy if he's really actually a Dallas employee and say later on, hey man, I don't appreciate that. Not go have somebody else do your bidding for you. Like that was
0: I can't believe that Schottenheimer didn't have Dax back in the postgame. Oh, it's motivation. Like, dude, your quarterback just got embarrassed publicly in something that's gone viral, and you're thinking, yeah, oh, it's motivation. Like, I can't believe that Dax's pretty happy with Schottenheimer at this point.
26: Nobody's happy with anybody in this one, right? Like, that's why this is the kind of loss that eats at the soul of your team. Because everything gets second guessed and everything gets micromanaged and everything gets to broil, or three extra days before you get a chance to play again, right? Before you can get the stink of this loss off your soul, you have to sit with it even longer, and that makes you question everything even more. So you question Schottenheimer, which you're now doing illegitimately. But that happens, and that's why this is a loss that tears apart your team more than just about any other kind of loss, because of how awful this is. But again, it's delicious, because I'm gonna, in fact, I'll do it right now, is text my friend the word embarrassing.
1: Do you make the text dance a little bit while you're at it?
26: They'll do that little thing where they wave, that, you know, does the wave of the letters. Yeah.
1: Add the gif of the thumbs up Jerry Jones, and you're all good. Yeah. Can Brock Purdy continue his would-be MVP ways
26: MVP
1: against Seattle?
26: Brock Purdy, MVP. He's going to do it.
1: I just like it. Yeah, Brock Purdy. Let's go.
26: Brock Purdy, MVP through four games. Will this last? No. That's not the way to say he's not going to have a very good season, that they're going to make the playoffs. But, I mean, he might have to sign Drew Pearson to be a wide receiver. Like, that's how bad things are.
0: Wow.
26: Like, I mean, bring him out of, out of mothballs and just put him out on the field, because that's how old their receiving core and beat up their receiving core. So I guess Evans is getting healthier. And he played, I give him a lot of credit. Like, that was one of those ones where you can see how badly he's hurt in the middle of the game every time he tries to run. But you know, I guess he's healthy now. I mean, Debo's having a renaissance, because Debo had one of those moments in a guy's career where it was like, oh, I guess things weren't so bad that I thought, here when I, maybe I should have just stayed here and, not done that whole Washington year and complained and gotten out of shape when I got out of shape so that they could send me off. Maybe I should be in shape and play really hard and milk this for everything it's worth. He had that realization in his 1 year in Washington. He's come back and he's playing really, really hard. like, what are those guys, like, 85 years old each or something like that? Like, that's, like, I just don't know that this can last. I got a hard time. They need that rookie. That rookie's got to come back and do something this year if they're ever going to make it. And, you know, and Kittle, too. Like, Kittle's body must feel like it's 1,000 years old. I mean, he's from the Peloponnesian era at this point in time.
0: He's on Twitter at JasonCole62. That's at JasonCole62. For more on the Trojan War and actually how they got the horse in with all of the people inside and stayed quiet for so long, ask him that.
26: More on George Kittle and the Peloponnesian Wars. That's our lecture for Fox Sports After Dark.
0: Brock Purdy is Troy. George Kittle is Hector. Yeah. All the great. Yeah. Okay. There we go. All right.
1: Well done, J. Cole.
0: Take it easy, buddy. We'll talk to you.
26: See you guys.
1: Embarrassing.
0: I was just naming random people I knew were involved with the Trojans.
1: No, it's good.
0: Time now to find out what's trending in the wide world of sports from Special Delivery Steve DeSager, who knew the Trojan horse was filled with people. He went running around going, come on, can't you hear everybody inside? They're sneezing. They're coughing. They didn't listen to him. And look what happened.
3: Wasn't on the air back then, so couldn't let people know. By the way, let's start with the NFL news. The San Francisco wide receiver Mike Evans was cleared to play this weekend after the rib injuries, but defensive end Nick Bosa is out. Bengals wide receiver Ja'Marr Chase practiced today, but is still in concussion protocol. Wide receiver T. Higgins practiced. He's questionable with groin and neck injuries. Two Vikings wide receivers are questionable for the weekend. Justin Jefferson, ankle, and Jordan Addison, hamstring. Raiders running back Ashton Jeanty is questionable. He did not practice today due to ankle and foot injuries. The Eagles officially cut quarterback Andy Dalton and signed running back Carson Steele. Running back Saquon Barkley is out for the London game Sunday against Jacksonville due to a bad hamstring. He missed practice all week with that injury, as did wide receiver Devontae Smith. He is out. Running back Tank Bigsby is on IR for Philly. Ravens quarterback Lamar Jackson with a sprained ankle is out for Sunday night at Atlanta. Tyler Huntley will start. Baltimore wide receiver Zay Flowers is questionable with a foot injury. Bears running back Kyle Manungay out with a toe injury. Former Bears coach and player Mike Ditka died at the age of 86. In college football on Fox TV, they're just starting the fourth quarter. It's Iowa, which was up 27-0, leading at Washington 34-18 in the second half. Washington State leads its Pac-12 game at Utah State 16-10 in the third. San Jose State at home is now up 13-6 over Wyoming mid-fourth quarter. And number 8 BYU is driving and leading Iowa State 7-3 with 2 minutes left in the first half. Louisville came back to beat Florida State 44-20. The American League Division Series and Saturday night, White Sox at Cleveland. The NLCS starts Sunday night on Fox TV. Dodgers at Milwaukee. The Dodgers will start pitching Tarek Skubal in Game 1, likely against Jacob Mizorowski. In the NHL, Columbus in a shootout beat Pittsburgh 3-2. Anaheim won 5-1 at Winnipeg. Victories for Washington and Seattle. In the WNBA semis, Atlanta completed a three-game sweep, winning at New York 85-83. Angel Reese with 22 points, 9 rebounds. Golden State took the late lead and is now tied at Las Vegas, 71-all in the final seconds of regulation. Golden State going for a three-game sweep in its semis. It's best of 5 semifinals in the WNBA, best of 7 finals. Back to you.
0: Thank you, Steve-O. The Jason Smith Show with Mike Harmon live from the Fox Sports Radio Studios. Coming up next, our Football Friday continues. We start and continue previewing the biggest games of the week in the NFL. Straight ahead, 2 games, 2 teams fighting for the same thing. What is it? That's next. 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
13: Beat the Bears. Bad weather, a couple of plays went their way, right? Caleb was turning the corner, heading for the end zone, pulls up lame. Bad stuff. They got lucky. They got fortunate. Two games they've won without a touchdown? What is this, peewee football? And now, you've already talked about it, about what they've done quarterback-wise. They're not sure. We're going to do this. We're going to do that. We're going to do this. And now they go sign OBJ to their practice squad. Can you please explain to me how the worst offensive football team, for the most part, right? And they're 4-0, doing it in fugly style, because they are fugly. But why in the world would they go out and sign OB? It just doesn't make... There's nobody else in football out there. A young kid who was a star somewhere in college, Kelvin, looking for their opportunity, get him out on the field. Really? We just saw he couldn't get on the field with the Giants. 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
1: Congratulations to the Dallas Cowboys, who just authored up the worst loss of the NFL season. That was a bucket of puke, and insert anything else you want in that, spin it around. That was awful. And it's got nothing to do with the fact that I had the Tampa Bay Buccaneers losing in that game in a survivor pool. I had Dallas in a survivor pool as a near double-digit favorite on a short week against a backup quarterback and a team that was winless, and they rolled out that. That was awful from the Dallas Cowboys.
2: I mean, I think, did I have them going to the Super Bowl? 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
0: Fox Sports Radio, the Jason Smith Show with my best friend Mike Harmon. We're coming up in 10 minutes. Couple of NFL teams and big games on Sunday that are in more trouble than you think they are. But heading into Sunday, a couple of games to spotlight. We're going to absolutely have one less 0-4 team in the NFL because the Texans play the Titans. But you can look, there's been a lot of bad football so far, and you can see so many teams that are disappointing. And every week you'll get the tankathon standings. Look, but the Bucks won last night, right? The Packers stink, but they're still 2-2, right? You look at some of these teams, the Saints are 1-3, but look, that division is terrible. The Jets are 1-3, but you know they're going to scrape together a few more wins. The Texans and the Titans and the Bengals and the Dolphins on Sunday. All right. These are going to be get well games for both the Texans and the Bengals, right? The Bengals started off with so much attention, Super Bowl hopes not gone as they expected. The first couple of games were terrific. The last couple, not so much. The Texans, they don't know what's happening right now. CJ Stroud is playing better than anybody thought he could play, but yet they're 0-4 again, right? DeMeco Ryans is going to call defensive plays because he doesn't want to get fired at the end of the season. But these are going to be get-well games for the Texans and the Bengals, right? The real thing that's interesting is that you can dress up all the bad football teams all you want and make fun. It is going to be the Dolphins and the Titans for the number one pick in the draft, and nobody else is going to compete at this point. Look, even the Falcons, they've righted their ship a little bit because their division is terrible as well, right? As long as you can give the ball to Bijan Robinson 25 times a game, you're going to win seven games and win the NFC South. But there is no hope for the Titans. There's no hope for the Dolphins. Look, the Dolphins are tanking. The Titans, you thought they were doing something, but they have Robert Saleh. You know what his record is as a head coach? I can't believe they brought him in again. I watched him doing the same things in Tennessee. He was doing it in New York. When it comes down to it, no one is going to fight both of these teams. It's coming down to both of these squads for the number one overall pick in the draft, whether it's Jeremiah Smith or CJ Carr or whoever it is. But these are the two teams. Everybody else is going to win a couple of games, right? The Commanders, no matter what Jaden Daniels' health is, they're going to win a couple of games, right? The Chargers, they're going to wind up winning a couple of games. Their offense, they got to get it going at some point to win a few games. The Cardinals have already won one. They've been in a couple other ones all the way to the end. Like, these teams are all going to win a few games. I don't know where I can look for the wins for the Titans and the Dolphins. I don't know. I mean, I really don't know where I'm going to find more than, what, two wins? Look, all these other teams already have one, four weeks into the season. I don't know where I'm going to get more than two wins for either of these teams.
1: Well, I mean, you saw the Titans give you at least a little bit of defense, so you feel better. And Carnell Tate had himself a day, and they brought in receiving corps to try to help Cam Ward. Just the problem is he's what's that problem? He's not good right now, and you have your own issues with Saleh. I'll let you deal with on the couch for an hour at a time and bill you to go through the memories there. But that's the thing, right? The only team that's not trying to win, I mean really trying to win, is Miami. And they're really interesting this week because Cincinnati's banged up and they can't run the football. So you're looking at Dante Myers, and can Chase Brown finally get on track? Look, they're nearly a touchdown favorite in this one, but I have no confidence in what they're putting out there right now. But the Dolphins have done everything they can, and then the one guy they did have, he rips his ACL. That is the worst of all things, right? Where you're like, all right, we're going to scrub it down, but we do have this guy, so it looks like we're kind of trying, and we gave a middling contract to Malik Willis. Okay, hey, leave us alone, right? NFL, we're trying to win. Wink, wink. They did the whole Agatha all along, Catherine Hahn, wink at you the entire time. There you go. There's a pop culture reference for you. Uh-huh. But you're looking at a Miami squad that's they're not even trying. I've been trying, and that's why we did the big Green Bay take a couple of weeks ago that a lot of folks did not like. Keep retweeting it and sending it to your friends and family. Yeah. We do appreciate that.
0: Yeah, I mean, really, I mean, this is where Miami's not trying to win. The Titans are really trying to win, which tells you that, you know, hey, the Dolphins just have a little bit of talent. But, I don't know that either of these teams can win more than two games. And every team I just mentioned should have at least three wins by week 10, right? These teams at the worst teams in the NFL will be at least 3-7. I'm not going to find four wins for the Titans and the Dolphins.
1: No.
0: You're not going to find that for them. Come on.
1: Unless they suddenly just say, you know, the final month of the season, we're doing the full Dark Knight Joker thing, breaking a pool cue, and you guys fight for the number one spot. So you're going to play four against each other.
0: That's the only way. I mean, I think if one of them gets to three, that should eliminate them from the number one pick. Like, if one of them gets, that's it, because, yeah, the other team's not winning more than two. Like, if you win two games, you're going to be there. But win more than two games, forget it. We're going to knock you out of contention. Two games,
1: yeah, but even,
0: the number.
1: Even before last night's win over the Cowboys, you're looking at the Buccaneers, and there's at least a number of players. You go, these guys are good in their respective positions, and they're good enough once Baker comes back that they'll win games on accident, and then they go and beat the Cowboys. So, like, even the bottom feeders have hope.
0: Exit out by DeFresca, exit Swollen Dome, the Jason Smith Show with my best friend Mike Harmon. 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Who are they? We'll tell you next. 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
3: October 9th, 1915. President Woodrow Wilson becomes the first president to attend a World Series game. 1921, Babe Ruth hits his first World Series home run. 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And in 1966, the Orioles sweep the Dodgers to win the World Series.
24: 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This day in sports history.
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32: In college football tonight on Fox TV, we've got about 8 minutes to go. 20th-ranked Iowa leads at Washington 41-18. Washington State, early fourth quarter, is leading 16-10 at Utah State. 8th-ranked BYU with a halftime advantage over Iowa State of 14-3. Wyoming has tied it late at San Jose State 13-all. Louisville came back to beat Florida State 44-20. Ravens quarterback Lamar Jackson with a sprained ankle is out for Sunday night at Atlanta. Bears running back Kyle Manungai is out this weekend with a toe injury. Former Bears coach and player Mike Ditka died at the age of 86. In the WNBA semis, they've just ended overtime and Golden State has swept Las Vegas, winning on the road in Game 3, 87-77. Atlanta completed a three-game sweep in its semi, winning at New York 85-83. I'm Steve DeSager.
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2: Maybe.
0: We'll preview all the big games and a huge slate of college football tomorrow. But before we get to the NFL, I just need to say this. I need to say this, Mike.
3: Yeah.
0: I just need to say it because it's the truth.
4: Okay, let me stop you right there.
0: No, it's
4: the not. Mets suck.
3: Sometimes Tyshirt just cuts through the cuts to the chase for you there.
0: The WNBA finals are set in overtime. The Valkyries have just defeated the Aces. They win in a sweep. Earlier, the Atlanta Dream finished off their series with a sweep. Angel Reese is everywhere. She's played terrific.
3: She's been also brilliant,
0: getting,
3: man.
0: She's getting whistle calls like Asia Wilson is.
3: Yeah.
0: Like the, some of the things you're like, wow, man, some of those calls. But, I mean, like the worst one, the whistle blows and like a second and a half later, she dives at Breanna Stewart's feet and there's no foul call. I'm like, wow, you are getting, now she's getting the Wemby calls. She's getting all the Wemby calls. Asia Wilson's now out of the playoffs. So now Angel Reese is going to get all the Wemby calls.
3: Well, just like the MVPs in Major League Baseball this year, right?
0: Yeah.
3: You don't get to play any more meaningful, basketball here, Asia Wilson.
0: She had
3: a lot of stuff going on in the socials and craziness, but 21 points, shoot 6 of 19 in this one. You know what would have helped, though? I'll let you deliver the line.
0: Oh, if they had a 1A, if Becky Hammon had a 1A in Vegas, they would have won. You got to have a 1A. You can't have someone shoot 6 of 19.

0: the legend. Good thoughts to Dick and his family. But yeah, I mean, this for Becky Hammon, right? Always right with the world until it wasn't. 6 of 19 from the floor, 21 points for Asia Wilson. Gray and Young combined for 35 points on 12 for 28 shooting. So a rough night and a rough end to their season.
1: Yeah, I mean, it was, I mean, now you're getting the Valkyries who didn't exist. You know, not too long ago, this is a team that didn't exist.
0: Yeah.
1: Like, what's going on? Like when the Golden Knights did this a few years ago, it's like, wait a minute, this is a new team. They're in the Stanley Cup final already. Wait, what the hell have we been doing? We've had 50 years and not made it to the Stanley Cup final. How the hell are they here? But now you got the Valkyries and the Dream. You're going to see some sort of celebration, whether it's the Valkyries winning, who again didn't exist not too long ago, or Angel Reese and the Atlanta Dream winning the WNBA title. Now, because to be fair about this, right, I've told, look, Angel Reese has played terrific. Mm-hmm. You know, again, getting the whistles is really kind of fun, seeing people lose their minds on social media. But I do want to say this, because if it's true for Major League Baseball, it's true for the WNBA as well. You got to reseed. Right? You have to reseed. You have to, when you saw the upsets and the fact that the Valkyries had to play the Aces, right? When you have to go 1-3 and the other one, you're talking about teams that finished in the latter half of the league. Yeah, you know what? There's a reason why you play the regular season, and it's not to, oh, hey, we lucked into that we had a huge upset that the Liberty were able to knock off the Lynx and everybody thought was going to roll in. I think you need to have reseeding there, because you need to have the regular season mean something, because, look, the Valkyries rode to the finals, or the Aces, whoever won this series, it turned out to be the Valkyries, hell of a lot more difficult than the Dream, who says, hey, okay, well, we had to win our first round, but that was against a team that was just as good as we were. You know, there's not a lot of difference with us in the standings. So now we get to play a really low seed because that's just the way it's done. I think you there's only 8 teams in the playoffs. I think you can reseed at the end and do it that way. I think you can do that.
0: How do you think former friend of the show or longtime friend of the show, however you want to consider it, Breanna Stewart would react to you kind of dismissing their chances?
1: No, I think she would like it because seeding. Playing another team, they might have had a chance to win a game. They didn't win a game this time. So, you know.
0: No, they were not good.
1: Yeah. Yeah. No. So, well, 85-83
0: year final, Angel Reese getting to WNBA finals. Remember how miserable things were in Chicago? Although that seems like just such a miserable run operation there. I don't think anybody's happy. They keep firing coaches and it's a damn turnstile
1: On the flip side of it, how good though? Golden State might get to celebrate another basketball championship because that's the only time they're getting to.
0: Wow. Why do you hate Steve Kerr so much?
2: Hey, Steve.
0: You really entertained yourself with that one. You're just
1: I like that one.
0: Having some flashes of Steph Curry and Draymond Green rolling through your brain.
1: This is one of
0: sitting
1: those
0: there thinking
1: that,
0: about what Bob Myers is doing. I'm glad I'm not there anymore.
1: This is Golden State's best chance to win a basketball title.
0: You're a horrible individual. Send to all Warriors fans, send your angry takes at How About a Fresca. Notice that I endorsed them. I thought that was pretty well executed. Because you're not wrong.
1: This is where I say that and I got to duck and run out of the room, right?
0: No, that's it. Thanks, everybody. No, it's the big punchline and that's my time. And you just go sprinting out. There's a getaway car. Tell me you haven't been to a comedy club here in Southern California where you've had a guy do that. It's like, all right, I'm going to tell this last joke. We're going to see how this goes over. And you can see him spotting where his exit is out of the club so nobody can get to him before he slips off left or right.
1: Where's his car? Where's his car? I got to find his car. I know where it is. It's sitting right there. All right. But congratulations, Valkyries and the Dream. Look, it's going to be a high-profile WNBA final with Angel Reese involved. Look, you need one of the big young stars to be in it.
0: Yeah.
1: And you got one. And that's a good thing, right? You want, no matter what, you wanted Caitlin Clark, Angel Reese, Paige Bueckers, one of them to be in the finals to make it something that, hey, it's a drawing card. It's something that's going to have something for everybody. And they got Angel Reese. I mean, not the player they thought they were going to get, but they got Angel Reese, so you got to count that as a victory.
0: Well, let me ask you the obvious question, the extension that is highly noted and touted on the show. Want to buy some rookie cards?
1: Want to buy some Angel Reese rookie cards? I got

0: I got it right here. Now, again, we got Pete Futak coming up in a few minutes for all the latest in college football. Big week six to get to tomorrow. But a couple of big NFL games, right? We you know, the biggest game of the week is the 49ers and the Seahawks, and we'll preview that for you later on this hour. But the next two biggest games both involves teams that are in more trouble than you think, right? We got the Bills and the Rams, and this is not the Bills, right? The Bills are kind of the same. They're a great contender. They're prone to a stinker, right? But by and large, the Bills are fine. The Rams are just not quite gelling, right? And I know that we expect it to happen right away, but it's been much more of a slog for the Rams than we thought. Now, last week, big W, right? The mental hurdle getting over, you know, hey, we finally beat a team that sent us home the last couple of years, right? I get it. But still, Myles Garrett is hurt, right? Aaron Donald is not the same. I'm not going to be surprised they go home with an L in this one, because we talked about how the season started for the Rams. Not great, Bob, and they could easily have been 0-5 to start the season. I think if you're the Rams and you're 2-3, you're feeling okay and you're hoping that as the season goes on, things will get better. But it's really about hoping. You're hoping Myles Garrett comes back at some point, right? You're hoping that Aaron Donald at least is some semblance of the player that he was. You're hoping every week that Puka Nacua stays on the field, because that's now become a thing. It's gone from, wow, what a great find Puka Nacua was, and look what he does for this offense. And now it's become, how long can you count on him? Because the guy lives in and out of the lineup, right? Every week, is he playing? Is he not? Davante Adams is 33. He's only going to be good for so long. We said it about the 49ers and how they're going to run out of steam midway through the season because all their weapons are old. Same thing for Davante Adams. You can't kill him this much early in the season. But things are just not gelling for the Rams. And to think that all of a sudden we're going to flip that switch, no, things have gotten a little bit better. But boy, they need a lot to go right. They're in a lot more trouble than you think they are.
1: Well, the curiosity, right, is you're starting to get a little more balance back. Davante Adams had those big couple of weeks, and then you get Puka Nacua comes back and has a big performance in week four. And that's where, when I look at this game, Buffalo, the offense runs, and you're finding secondary options, right? Keon Coleman coming up big, obviously a big test for the pass game going up against the secondary, the fortified secondary of the Rams. But the Buffalo defense, that was always the hallmark for McDermott, and his ouster is sieve-like. And that's where, I mean, we get a total that's 54.5 for one. Rams a field goal favorite in this one. I just don't know that defensively they have enough answers right now. I think with Nacua being back, and as you say, over the course of a year, I don't know. Yeah, he's the guy that week to week. Is he healthy? Okay, then I like what they got. But Sean McVay is going to have to, be a wizard to try to get through 17 games in a full postseason with what this squad is. You're hoping that those defensive stalwarts on the defensive front come back to make sure that the investment in the secondary holds up. But the thing for the Bills is DJ Moore is still banged up. Do you have another option that can win one-on-one against those corners?
0: The other game, teams in more problems than you think, Broncos and the Chargers. Well, of course the Chargers are problems. No, not the Chargers. We know the Chargers' problems, right? We know the Chargers' problems, right? They're not going to be solvable, right? It's going to be a new quarterback in L.A. next year, because you don't go through a season like this and just bring the same everybody back. Jim Harbaugh will get a pass because of, look, they've been in the playoffs the last couple of years. They've done it without Justin Herbert being a great quarterback. So really, are we paying him? Is it worth it? Do we need to start over? So you know there's going to be big change. We've talked about that. For the Broncos, the offense just isn't working, and they've already made the move, and Sean Payton is calling plays again. It went from earlier this week where Payton may do it to, oh yeah, Sean Payton's calling plays now. Davis Webb had the big quote today saying, obviously it's not ideal that he's not calling plays anymore. You know, hey Davis, how do you feel about this? Oh, you know, not great, Bob. You know,
1: I'm getting a T-shirt made that I'm going to walk around L.A. next week
0: ideal.
1: That says not ideal.
0: Not
1: and
0: ideal.
1: See how people respond.
0: Not ideal to lose play calling duties, but
1: offense, since that's the thing that kept you from leaving for another team.
0: Yeah, and this is your Hail Mary if you're the Broncos, because the offense just isn't good. It's not that Bo Nix is suddenly going to be terrible. It's that he's coming back to the pack a little bit, right? And maybe Nix is one of those, like Drake May, hey, played great first couple of years. The NFL's figuring him out. The weapons aren't quite what we thought they were. And he's going to be a league average type quarterback. They don't really have a running game, and Jaylen Waddle has had hardly any impact since we thought, okay, this guy's showing up and he's going to be, this is now getting out of Miami. He's going to be the guy. It's basically, if this doesn't work with Sean Payton calling plays, what is going to work, right? Like, the defense is still really good, but you're not going to go far if you're, you know, playing with one arm tied behind your back. And that's kind of where the offense is. Like, at its peak, we were seeing this offense put up 30, 35 points a game and go, how are they doing this? Bo Nix, wow. Yes, Sean Payton is still a genius, but now they're struggling a lot more, and the offense is, and specifically Bo Nix is coming back to the pack. If this doesn't work, Denver's got problems. I mean, maybe I might look at Denver and go, maybe they've peaked. Maybe we saw the Denver peak with this sort of situation, with this group and quarterback and running back and wide receiver crew and whatever they have going on. Maybe they have peaked with what we've seen going on offense. So Denver's in more trouble than you think they are, too. I'm not going to be surprised if the Chargers win on Sunday. I can see the Chargers getting their first win on Sunday. Go, wait, whoa, what happened here? And suddenly they're playing with no pressure or whatever changes are made. And maybe, Jim Harbaugh tells Justin Herbert, don't listen to McDaniel anymore. Just do whatever you want, right? Just let me know. Give me a hand signal or something. So, I'm not going to be surprised if the Chargers win on Sunday.
1: Yeah, the problem is we've also run back into the same problem Justin Herbert's had for the last couple of years. You don't know who the front five guys are. Right? We talked about how bad and how poorly the interior offensive line has been. You lost your center coming into the year, but now your bookend tackles that you're paying a lot of money to that are highly heralded and beloved characters in Slater and all, you're banged up again. So for Justin Herbert last year, I thought he played really well most of the time, despite having little support in front of him. And you look at what you've gotten out of Hampton, hasn't quite been there either. For Denver, always a question, and I like R.J. Harvey. He's a great out-of-the-backfield pass catcher, but he's not a between-the-tackles runner. J.K. Dobbins can't stay healthy. Coleman ended up on IR. And, it's something we've talked with Jason Cole about in the past, and then we alluded to it a little bit with Jay Glazer yesterday. He gave us the patented Jay Glazer laugh when I asked about, hey, can we have some of the text messages with Sean Payton over the last week or so?
0: And he just away said, no, can't go there.
1: He didn't even really want to joke about it too much because it's desperate times there. But even go back to 2024 when Bo Nix and they were putting up some points. A lot of it was second half. A lot of it was big, deep throws, and there were plenty of cutaways to where you saw Sean Payton frustrated by what his young quarterback wasn't seeing, wasn't doing in terms of running the down distance, early operations of things. So in 2026, here we are. They're still having those same issues, and now you've got a bevy of receivers who have become Jags. I mean, Waddle's been ineffective. Pat Bryant just went to the IR. You look at Cortland Sutton. Once upon a time, that was a guy, he might not have been a one, but you could have argued he was a pretty good 1A or a B. And right now he's trending towards WR3 territory. So you've got an offense that's not clicking. And, for the guy that gets deposed, you just say it's not ideal. That's worse than Dak Prescott or Schottenheimer or any of those guys. It's not ideal. How about a little fire in your belly? Or what, you might as well have just said, well, the check's still going to clear. I mean, come on, man.
0: Rams have brought way more problems than you think. Exit, how about a Fresca exit? Swollen Dome, Jason Smith, Mike Harmon live from the Fox Sports Radio studios. Georgia, Alabama, UCLA, Oregon, Texas, Oklahoma, Indiana, Nebraska. Do we have a slate of college football to preview with our biggest and best college football insider coming up next? 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

0: When your team wins, we talk about it.
1: Hey, man. They are so good on game-winning drives. They're so good in the fourth quarter. There's just something magical about that team.
0: And when they don't, we talk about that, too.
2: Look at what has happened. They blow.
0: Maybe a little too much.
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12: From the Kelloland Live Doppler Storm Center.
13: Clear and warm overnight. Our low is 66, which is actually above our normal high for this time of year. Then tomorrow, sunny, windy, and near record warmth. Our high 87, a south wind 20 to 35 miles an hour. On Sunday, south winds diminishing a bit. Still warm, partly cloudy, 85. From the Storm Center, Kelloland TV, I'm Jay Trobeck.
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17: Like Chicago. He's a Chicago guy, born in Pittsburgh, but there's just so much about him. A great player. And there are stories I've heard about Mike Ditka that I can't repeat on the air. They're like laugh out loud funny. I mean, he is so beyond popular and successful. There's a lot of people that are successful. There's a lot of people that are popular. But when they're making, you know, when they're doing Saturday Night Live stuff on like the Chicago Bears and the love of Ditka, Michael Jordan, Harry Carey, like that's just different. That transcends good and successful. And man, he's just an all. There are clips out there I would have loved to have covered. 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Bobby Knight had a little bit of Ditka, kind of intimidating. But I don't think Bobby was the nicest guy. Ditka could be outright I know people that have covered Ditka and really loved him.
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2: You and I had to say goodbye.
0: Big night in college football.
2: And I don't know what it
0: Iowa thumping Washington late in the fourth quarter, 41-18. Washington not starting to play really until the second half began, but good luck there.
3: Well, that's usually three games of Iowa scoring, though.
0: Yeah, that is true. Meanwhile, BYU, 8th-ranked BYU, up 14-3 over Iowa State. This one early in the third quarter. Joining us now on the hotline for more on the night tonight and the huge day tomorrow is the owner, editor, proprietor of collegefootballnews.com, your one-stop shopping for everything college football, all the picks, all the prognostications. It is Pete Futak. Pete, I got a sneaking suspicion, watching this Iowa team tonight, this is going to be a college football playoff team.
4: Yeah, well, look, we got Iowa going to the college football playoff. Malachi Nelson's now the favorite for the Heisman. Now, whole lot of crazy things happen. This was my call, actually, earlier this week. I thought even if they lose to Washington, you know, look ahead at that schedule, and it's not easy. I mean, you still have Wisconsin and Minnesota and Northwestern, Nebraska, and you know, they're a team. It's Iowa. It could biff at some point. But you said, if you look ahead at that schedule, and now that they've actually decided to play some offense, this team's playing well. Washington, I actually think also the other big story is just Washington's just a gigantic disappointment this year. Your Iowa Hawkeyes, problem is we know it's going to happen the second they get in the college football playoff, but still, this is one of those programs I think Christian McCaffrey just scored again on the Hawkeyes.
0: No.
4: I know, too soon, I'm sorry. But it's fun. You know, this is the great defense with an offense that finally is opening it up a little bit. And all right, you know, among the programs that have not been in the college football playoff, there's a couple of monster ones that have yet to be there. And Iowa's one of them.
3: You know what, though, as you lay that out, Christian McCaffrey is at least still an active NFL player. So it's not that long, Pete. So they at least had some good times.
4: It's in recent memory.
3: Yeah. Yeah, exactly. Yeah. All right, we got Georgia, Alabama, a couple of heavyweights getting after it here. If you want to get in, it's $200. Alabama, the narrow favorite, 51.5 is your total. Alabama bringing some offense to the table these days. Can they solve the Georgia D?
4: I think the problem is solving the weather. If you're seeing that, like, it's going to be weird. And that's the Florida game, too, where it's not going to be as bad as Gainesville, but the rain should stop by tomorrow night, the early evening, or at least it should slow down. But it's been kind of storming, you know, for the last, you know, several hours, and supposed to storm all day until just about game time when it starts to clear up a little bit. But the problem is the wind is supposed to be around 20 miles an hour. So it's the conditions are going to be just funky enough where I think this kind of becomes one of those games that just kind of comes down to, you know, who blocks and tackles better and who can pound a little bit better. And, you know, on a dry track, I still think this is kind of a low-scoring game. But in this, I'll be shocked if it's, you know, some kind of wild shootout. But Kirby Smart, yet to win a game, a regular season game against Alabama. And so, you know, you never mess with a streak, but I'm messing with it anyway. I still kind of think Georgia is just a little bit better this year. But Alabama's, both teams have been perfect so far.
0: All right, now before we get to a couple of games we could see upsets on, let's get to Red River here and a little bit of Texas and Oklahoma. Obviously, Texas, number one team in the country. Oklahoma, not nearly what we thought they were. But I got news in this game, Pete. I feel like, okay, yeah, but Arch Manning really hasn't been what we thought he is supposed to be. And at this point, I kind of think he sort of is what he is. And while Texas is number one team in the country, like, I look at this and I go, man, I don't know, man. I can see this going bad for the Longhorn. I can see it's going sideways for them.
4: I could see anything here. I want nothing to do with this game in terms of investment-wise. But, like, because, sure. Look, this is one of those games that just, it, like you said, it goes weird. You had a couple of 5-7 Texas teams beat college football playoff Oklahoma teams. Last year, what happened? Oh, John Mateer was banged up. They got rocked by Texas. Oklahoma went to the college football playoff. Texas didn't. You know, this game kind of defies logic and reason a lot of times. And then there are other times when the good team just comes out and just pile drives the other one. So Oklahoma can't score. If you look at the defenses they played against, though, Michigan's defense, for all the other issues, the defense is great. New Mexico, I'm telling you, as the hipster underground sort of, you know, get in on this band before they go big. New Mexico's got a very good team with the type of defense that keeps games low scoring. And then the Georgia game just got out of hand fast for Oklahoma. But there's something there, and that defense is still great. Both teams can rush the passer. So when it comes to Arch, he's going to be under pressure all game long, just like he was against Tennessee. And I think, like you said, I've said this before, you guys, is that I just kind of think that once you get him away from Steve Sarkisian, all of a sudden you're going to see this guy rip it. And just, he's got everything there. It's just not quite clicking with that passing game like you wanted to. So you're right there. I would not be shocked at all if Oklahoma pulls this off. I'm picking Texas because. But you're right. Anything happens in this one.
3: Latest look-see, +10.5, UCLA, Oregon, Rayola under center once again. Oregon 39th against the run, giving up 113 yards per game. Can UCLA continue the juggernaut that has been that rush offense, almost 280 yards a game for Bob Chesney?
4: I would love to see it. I think it would be so much fun. UCLA belongs in that category of, you know, sweeping giants that should be a whole lot bigger in college football than it is. Problem is, they've been great, but against what? Cal, San Diego State, Purdue. I mean, Maryland. I mean, that's nice. I mean, they've looked good doing it. I think Oregon turned the corner. I think they finally woke up and realized, okay, it's college football season's here. Let's go. We saw it against UCLA. We saw a little bit. I think Rayola is going to be great. I mean, this is why. You know, you pay the extra NIL money for a backup quarterback that, you know, I had another host throw this at me the other day that there's a shot. There had to have happened in like 1934 or something, but at no time in history have two quarterbacks from the same team gone top 10. If Rayola goes lights out, there's a chance more in Rayola, you know, at least go in the first round next year. I mean, Rayola's just that talented and that good. The defense is good. The problem with UCLA's style is, they don't have a defense yet, even though it's Bob Chesney's forte. And they end up coming through in the second half. They pound, pound, pound, and then all of a sudden the dam breaks. I don't think that's happening in Oregon.
0: All right, Pete, we got the big nude kickoff, which thanks to you, that's what I say all the time now. It's the big nude kickoff.
4: I apologize to everyone. You can't unhear it. You cannot bring that bell.
3: No, it's terrible.
4: Once you hear it, my wife is like, my wife thinks I'm an idiot to begin with. She's like, look at me like I farted or something. I mentioned that to her. I'm like, what? And she's like, all right, fine. You're kind of right. I'm like, yes, it is. Big nude kickoff.
0: Dude, let me tell you, a few weeks ago, my daughter gets up, and she just gets up early Saturday to watch Michigan's on the big nude kickoff. And I was like, oh, the game's about to start. Big nude kickoff is coming. And she goes, what? I said, the big nude kickoff. She goes, what the hell are you talking about, Dad?
4: Nice.
0: She really thought, I guess they're going to play nude. They're going to play. That's how it's
4: going to
0: go.
4: I'm trying to influence that just like I changed the world for Saturday Night College Football where it was Big Ten Saturday night and the announcers would stand in front of the SA and the AY. It was Big Turd. No, it's Big Ten. So then I posted that on Twitter and it got like a gajillion hits. And ever since then, I don't know if it's because of me or someone else figured it out that you probably don't want to have that when you're showing your announcer seats. But I digress. Let's go. Is a fun matchup happening tomorrow.
0: Yeah, you know what? If I'm looking for an upset, I like UCLA. I really like Nebraska. The crowd's going to be insane. This would be a signature win. Their quarterback is playing really well. And while Indiana's playing well, I'm like, okay, this is the biggest test for Hoover away from home. Like, I can see Nebraska pulling this out with like a late defensive stop or a field goal. I like this one for a big upset.
4: I'd like to. It would be fun. As a man of a certain age, I need Nebraska to be good at football. It's just more fun. But still, I just can't buy into Nebraska yet. It's a good team. It's a nice team, and I wouldn't be shocked if they do so well. But, you know, it's still Kurt Cignetti. This is still the defending national champion, and they still haven't really had any drama. I mean, Northwestern gave them a push, but it's still a very, very strong team. Until proven otherwise, I am not picking against Kurt Cignetti. I'm one of those people who kind of think, okay, like last week with Alabama and Mississippi State, it's like, you know, it's just another day in this SEC season for Alabama, and it's the world for Mississippi State. And usually when those type of games happening, the team that is ready to flex just comes out and does it. I kind of think we're getting that with Oregon and UCLA, and I really think we're going to get that with Indiana, as weird as that still sounds, that Indiana's going to be like, all right, another Big Ten game, check. But they've got some tough games coming up too, and they've got some games to handle going forward, because they certainly haven't had any so far.
0: Commissioner of the Nude Football League, it is Pete Futek. You can find him on Twitter at Pete Futek. Also, collegefootballnews.com. Everything you ever want college football is there. Your one stop shopping, the picks, the prognostications, the analysis.
4: Are we the announcers for that, by the way?
0: Of course you need announcers for that. Come on. Yes. Yeah.
4: Are we the announcers? You don't want us to be the announcers for that, do we?
0: Oh, right. Yeah. Well,
3: we'd be brilliant.
0: Well,
4: I'm the commissioner, I sort of have to be, you know.
3: Yeah.
4: Right?
3: Excellence of elocution. Come on.
0: Yeah. You have to have some kind of role, Pete. Yeah. You can't just like flip a ceremonial coin and walk off the field. No, no, no. You have to be involved.
4: I'll be flipping a lot of things if I'm out there in the middle of the field.
0: Hey, but the commissioner's naked too. I can't believe that. Well, I don't know that I signed up for that.
4: If you're going to sign up for 60, as the man says, you're going to do the bit. You know, then you're going all the way, then, don't we?
0: Pete, as always, buddy, appreciate it, my friend. Enjoy the games. We'll talk to you next week.
4: Later, guys.
3: Nah, again, brother.
0: There goes Pete Futek. Let's find out what's trending right now in the wide world of sports from the associate assistant to the commissioner of the Nude Football League. It's Steve DeSager.
1: By the way, apparently the last time some college football team had two quarterbacks taken in the same draft, University of Washington.
0: Oh, Billy Joe Hobert and Mark Brunell.
1: Yes, that Washington team had just been in the Rose Bowl three straight years. Lincoln Kennedy was taken in the top 10. Billy Joe Hobert was taken third round with the Raiders, and Brunell apparently fifth round.
0: Brunell was great, going into the national championship season, he tore his ACL. He came back, right, because I remember this. He came back because he wanted to come back and be a part of it because they were beating everybody, right? Billy Joe Hobert was playing, and he came back and he held on extra points at the end of the season, right? That's what he did when he came back, and he held for extra points. Washington went on to win. Then the next year, they never figured it out. It was Hobert, Brunell, Hobert. They both played, and it wasn't nearly what they were when they won the championship. But I remember that vividly coming back. Brunell was like the next great quarterback in the NFL, tore his ACL, then Billy Joe Hobert shows up and gets them the national championship.
1: Their last year, they had started 8-0, and they were number two in the country to start in November. But very impressive that I do remember three straight Rose Bowls for that team. As for college football at Washington, not quite the same this year. Number 20, Iowa, was up 27-0 at Washington.
0: Don James
1: tonight.
0: Isn't walking through that door. Steve Eppmann isn't walking through that door.
1: It was late first half with the 27-0 lead on Fox TV for the Iowa Hawkeyes tonight. And the Hawkeyes.
0: No one named Heward is walking through that door.
1: They're still out there, by the way. There's a Heward that's back up at USC and a Heward that's assistant coach at USC. They are all over.
0: We're never going to run out, Steve. We're never going to run out. There's going to be a Heward for the rest of time. There's going
3: to
0: be a Heward
3: from your lips to God's ears.
1: That is an accurate statement. These Washington Huskies are 0-3 in the Big Ten, losing at home to Iowa tonight, 41-24. Hawkeyes defense with 6 sacks, so Washington is a team, 25 carries, minus 3 yards rushing, including the sacks. At number 8, BYU, it's Cougars just 14-3 over Iowa State, under 5 minutes to go in the third quarter. Even though Iowa State has 28 yards passing and only 45 yards rushing. What is going on? In the name of Jim McMahon, Louisville was down to Florida State.
0: Steve Young's not walking through that door.
1: No, clearly. Cardinals
0: trained. Ty Detmer's not walking through that door. Robbie Bosco ain't walking through that door.
1: Gifford Nielsen is not walking through that door. Thank you. Pen drop. Cardinals at home were trailing Florida State 14-0 early second quarter and beat the Seminoles 44-20. Wyoming won in overtime at San Jose State 16-13. San Jose State had missed an early 44-yard field goal attempt. And we've got a Pac-12 game at Utah State because, you know, that's college football these days. Washington State has fallen behind. Utah State Aggies 17-16 in the lead with about 2 minutes to go. Ravens quarterback Lamar Jackson with a sprained ankle out for Sunday nights at Atlanta. NHL wins for Washington and Seattle. And in the WNBA semis, they ended tonight with three-game sweeps. Atlanta won at New York, 85-83. Golden State won in overtime at Las Vegas, 87-77. A Golden State team that a couple years back did not exist is going to the WNBA Finals, which start in about a week. Back to you.
0: Golden State's best chance at a title they're ever going to have in basketball. That's their best chance.
1: I thought Curry just signed this 10-year deal or something.
0: Thank you, Steve-O. Jason Smith, Mike Harmon, live from the Fox Sports Radio studios. While I see if there's actual television on Washington State, Utah State, coming up next, Mike and I preview the game of the week in the NFL. Who is walking away with the signature victory they need on Sunday? That's next. 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
14: Who is Joe?
6: LeVar Arrington, Brady Quinn, and Jonas Knox.
15: Tony Petitti, the Big Ten commissioner, was talking yesterday about, you know, a bunch of different things. One of the things that he did point out, because the Big Ten and the early schedule, which I would argue there hasn't been a lot of marquee games just across the board. Texas, Ohio State was one of them, but there's, you know, it's not like we've had these great, great matchups to start off the year.
16: Oklahoma, Michigan looked like one. Obviously, the teams have turned out to not be as good. So,
15: but there's people that have pointed out maybe Indiana's schedule to start off the year, you know, not great. I think that's been discussed on this show. Tony did say in regards to the Big Ten schedule that the season is going to start way better than it does moving forward. We're committed to that. We get the 2014 playoff. You're going to see many more competitive games scheduled. We don't need to say we'll do it. We actually commit to doing it and working. So that is something to where it does open up the door with the expansion that you are going to get teams that are going to be willing to risk playing better games.
16: But we all understand what's being debated right now is the SEC is saying they want to have 10 games versus power four opponents in writing, like as a part of this expansion to 24 teams football playoff to allow there to be more similar scheduling, which I'm not really sure why you wouldn't do that if you're the Big Ten. I really don't get as to why that is. Maybe you have a team like Indiana who pushes back, who's...
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18: Sean Payton confirming that he will resume calling the offensive plays in the Mile High City. The Davis Webb experiment has been sent to the freezer. By taking over the play call, isn't Broncos coach Sean Payton essentially admitting that all the big fanfare this offseason, the offensive strategy changes, was a spectacular fail, a spectacular miscalculation? So Sean Payton hired the chef. He approved the menu. He bought the groceries. And now he's complaining the food tastes terrible. Well, Sean, you either screwed up the menu, you hired the wrong chef, or you bought the wrong groceries. The Broncos offense, out of 32 teams, ranks 27th in the NFL.
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1: Yeah. Hey, don't forget. Game of the week.
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1: 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Of course, this rivalry needs no introduction. Undefeated 49ers, Super Bowl champion Seahawks. No bigger stage to settle it than this one. 49ers Seahawks live Sunday on Fox 1. Game of the week. And I would love to pick the 49ers, except I really wouldn't. Because I'm just, they're going to be, every year I feel like there's a team where I go, no matter what you do winning, I'm not going to believe in you. You think, well, isn't that the Vikings? Come on, stop with the Vikings. We've talked about this over the summer, right? And now congratulations to everybody who's come along with it, that the 49ers are putting together a team that's built on players who have problems staying healthy and are all over the age of 30. Yes, it's a great start for them, and Brock Purdy's MVP numbers, MVP-type numbers the first few weeks are terrific, right? I get it. But the Seahawks have proven to be a really difficult matchup for him. Physically, they have gotten after him. Nothing is going to change on Sunday. When you're the defending Super Bowl champions, there's times you come up flat for a game. You wonder, hey, how do we navigate this part of the schedule because we did everything we wanted to last year? It happens. It's natural. But the Seahawks have been terrific so far. This is a game you get up for. This is at home. The 49ers are too banged up. I mean, look, they just keep losing people week after week. And it's admirable how they're 4-0 right now. And it's good they've been able to stack wins, you know, because the NFC is wide open. You don't know how you're going to be able to squeak into the playoffs. But this should be a big Seahawks win. Not even one of those toss-up games where the home field advantage gives it to the Seahawks. Like, I think the Seahawks should win this game by double digits because this should be where the defense stands up and Brock Purdy, you say, well, maybe he's not quite the MVP. But and the apologists say, well, it's one bad game. The other four games are great. Brock Purdy's there. No, this is where the champs are still the champs. You're going to see it on Sunday. And the Seahawks, they should win this game by 10 points. That's where I'm at with Seattle with this.
2: This is where we need the introduction from Paul Heyman. Brock Purdy. And he needs to try to solve McDonald because he has struggled there. The completion percentage, the quarterback rating, all of those things lower. 5-6 touchdown to interception rate. So certainly not the same walk through the park that you've seen with some of these other matchups. I would say this, right? Obviously, Nick Bosa not playing here. We talked with Jason Cole here, here's hang a star on Mike Evans because he's getting out there and giving it the old college try. And again, come week 12, they may be full on, you know, duct tape and band-aids trying to get through a season. Yeah. But as of now, you still have some of the principals involved. It would be nice if you could get Stribling back. One, he's related to The Rock, so you can get a bunch of Moana references and stuff in, or Fast and the Furious or Pain and Gain.
1: Now you Tooth Fairy? Sure, why not?
2: Tooth Fairy's a great one. Don't you
1: Doom?
2: Dare
1: sure.
2: Besmirch the Tooth Fairy.
1: Yeah. But San Andreas? Sure.
2: Well, there you go.
1: Skyscraper? Yeah.
2: Hey, they made a lot of money. Scorpion King. Either way, the point being that
1: you want something fun really fast? Go back and watch the CGI on Scorpion King, and you're going to oh my goodness, this was actually on TV.
2: Yeah, that was from like 1984. You might as well have brought Harryhausen back and made the clay figures. How about
1: Harryhausen?
2: Hey, Harryhausen.
1: Oh, boy.
2: I'm going to take the 49ers to win. They still have enough weapons, and the Seattle offense not exactly clicking on all cylinders, still trying to find some consistency beyond JSN.
1: Yeah, if this was a game where the 49ers were up against a high-profile team that was having trouble, like the Eagles or the Broncos. I could see them squeaking out a win here and going, wow, look at them. But this is the Seahawks, and they don't have a lot of problems. Yes, their running game is certainly, they're not where they want to be health-wise, but whoever they have put in there to run the football has run the football well. right? Like, I think Sean Alexander could come back at 55 years old and run the football pretty well, right? Like, I think Kurt Warner, the other one, could come back and run the football pretty well.
2: Kurt Warner, nicely done.
1: Remember when he did all the interviews when Kurt Warner, the quarterback, got famous, and Kurt and the other Kurt Warner started doing interviews just because it was fun? Hey, it's Kurt Warner.
2: You
1: got to
2: take your opportunities, baby. That might have gotten him some autograph signings and appearances.
1: Yeah. Hey, why is my phone ringing? Yeah, but this is a different animal for the 49ers on Sunday than hey, it's a good team that's been struggling. So that I feel really good about the Seahawks here. And I will very hesitantly praise the 49ers if they win. Hesitantly, but I will.
2: No, on Monday I'll bring in chowder if they do.
1: Exit out about a fresca, exit swollen dome, the Jason Smith Show with my best friend Mike Harmon. Coming up next, three more big games in the NFL, three more big previews. It is a big football Friday night. Jason and Mike, Fox.
2: Red Bull. We are
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16: And here's what you need to know.
17: In late night college football at 8th-ranked BYU, Cougars were up on Iowa State 21-3. Iowa State apparently has just scored a touchdown. It's under review. Louisville came back to beat Florida State 44-20. On Fox TV, 20th-ranked Iowa raced out to a 27-0 lead at Washington late first half. Hawkeyes win 41-24. Wyoming won in overtime at San Jose State 16-13. Utah State came back to beat Washington State 17-16. Ravens quarterback Lamar Jackson with his sprained ankle is out for Sunday night's game at Atlanta. Running back Breece Hall of the Jets out again this weekend. Quad injury. Bears running back Kyle Manungai out with a toe injury. The WNBA semis are over after Atlanta completed a sweep, winning at New York tonight. Golden State completed a sweep, winning in overtime at Las Vegas, 87-77. I'm Steve DeSager.
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21: We'll get to three big NFL games in a second. We're going to preview some surprises. But speaking of surprises, boy, I'll tell you what. Florida State, they lose to Louisville tonight, 44-20. Florida State now 3-3 in the ACC. Louisville ran for 400 yards against them tonight. The only actually it was 397. The only reason it wasn't is because of kneel downs at the end where they lost 4 yards.
2: Yeah, my brother texted me because he was out there.
21: Whew.
2: And he just texted me. He's like, looks like Bears Jets.
21: Yeah, oh man. Even Bears Jets didn't look like this. All right, at least Ben Johnson out to take it easy on Aaron Glenn because you know we're buddies. But yeah. Like Isaac Brown goes for 235 and they run for 400 yards overall. Like, you know, we talk about teams over the course of the last few years that it's just you look at what's happened to them and you're just in shock. Look at the fall Penn State's had just in the calendar year, where a year ago this time it was, hey, Penn State and Oregon, what a game. Now James Franklin's gone, Penn State stinks, and look what's happening. Like Florida State the last few years, like you're going back to Jordan Travis's injury
0: And ever since then, Florida State has just fallen off the map. It's stunning that this is a team, especially in the ACC. It's not like Florida State, you know, the SEC keeps saying, come to us, come to us, come to us. Like, they should be just rolling through any kind of recruits for the ACC to say, yeah, we're rolling through it. Yeah, it's us and Clemson, right? And Miami. We're getting all the players. And now, I mean, Florida State, boy, they're lucky if they're bowl eligible.
2: Yeah, they got absolutely blitzed here. 3-3 on the year, 1-2 in conference. Had that big win over Virginia. That was a get-right game, unless it wasn't.
0: Yeah. Well, we'll find. If Syracuse wins tomorrow over Virginia with their third quarterback this year, then you'll know it was not quite a get-well win.
2: And Jelly was supposed to be the savior. He was supposed to be the guy. He let me down. In a big way. Hey, you know, I did find that television network that you were looking for before for that game.
0: Oh, for
2: the late game for the Washington State.
0: Oh, okay. Oh, it's on the CW. Oh, it's on the CW. Oh,
2: Friday Night Football on the CW. Channel 11 up here in Poughkeepsie.
0: 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That's WPIX.

0: would call in and they would play. And I think this is how they went. They would start playing the game and someone would be playing it at the TV station. And when you said picks, they threw a pass. And if it got completed for a touchdown, you got credit for it. And you had to get like five touchdowns in like 30 seconds. And so anytime you wanted to throw a pass, you would say picks. And you say picks, picks. And you wanted as many chances as possible. So people kept going on, kept saying picks, picks, picks, picks, picks, picks. And like they couldn't keep up. And of course, a couple of times, what do you think got out instead of picks? Okay.
1: I mean, of course.
0: Just use your imagination. But it was the silliest game in the world. I'm like, oh man, I want to play this game, right? It was like ColecoFoot. And I think that's how they did it, was someone would press the button when the person said picks and they would try to throw a pass and try to. And if you got like five touchdowns in 30 seconds, you won like, I don't know, a t-shirt or tickets to a game or something crazy like that. But every day they did it every afternoon on WPIX.
1: You were just giving him flashbacks to this game, for one. There also one of the syndicated, basically sponsored by all the arcades to get you to come in and turn over your wallets basically at the door, where the competitions of video games. So not too far off from this concept from ColecoVision.
0: Man.
1: Did you have ColecoVision? I had ColecoVision.
0: Oh, I had Atari. Some of my friends had Intellivision.
1: We had that in Intellivision. We were big only Intellivision guys.
0: Yeah, only a couple people had Vectrex when that came out. I was like, Vectrex?
1: Wow.
0: But then it was ColecoVision. Then ColecoVision jumped pretty quick to a Nintendo off of that. Just put a button on this story right here. The last 3 years now, going back to 2024, right? 2023 was the great year that Florida State had. They were 13-0, but Jordan Travis gets hurt and they get left out of the playoff. Since then, Florida State is 10-20. 10-20. Florida State, 10-20.
1: I always felt bad for Jordan Travis, too. I mean, he ends up going to the Jets. He had to retire. Yeah, I mean, just awful. Yeah.
0: Oh, you meant retire. I thought you meant going to the Jets. Like, you felt bad
1: for him. No, I felt bad for him. But, I mean, yeah, he went to the Jets. But they didn't ruin him. It's unfortunate that physically.
0: No, he never got on the field. Well, he was so bad he had to retire. I went to the Jets and I had to retire. But speaking of the Jets, right, this will get us to our first of the preview games. Browns-Jets on Sunday. You would think I learned my lesson picking the Jets. Nope.
1: No.
0: The Jets win this game. This game is their season. They were absolutely embarrassed in that game against Chicago last week. All you need to know is that the Bears had more first downs than the Jets ran plays, right? You've heard all the horrible horror stories. I know that Breece Hall is hurt. He's out. I know Adonai Mitchell is out. Doesn't matter. This is a gut check game for the Jets. The Browns are playing with house money. There's going to be a little bit of full of yourself. The Jets' manhood was challenged. You are going to get their best effort on Sunday. The defense will give you their best effort. Deshaun Watson will throw another interception to the Jets, and the Jets will have two games in a row with an interception. Hopefully, you know, this week they all count. But the balloon's going to pop on Deshaun Watson a little bit here. This is a real trap line to go, wait a minute, the Jets are 1-3 and they're 1.5-point favorites. The Browns are 3-1. No, this is where this is the whole season for the Jets. The Browns are feeling really good about their start. They've had time to pat themselves on the back. This is desperation and a defense that's much better than they showed the last week and a half. And the Jets win this game on the field. They save their season, at least till they play a really good team. And they save their season, get to 2-3. The Jets win this game.
1: You know what? I'd love to disagree with you just to make your blood boil, but I can't. Look at what the Jets, a lot of what you said, just the way they were embarrassed and challenged by the Bears, like that is an uncomfortable space because you were absolutely obliterated to the point where you're just getting run off the ball, right? And by an offensive line that's had some issues, you got a backup quarterback that doesn't have to do anything because he's just standing there doing the two-step. You had a guy with turf toe that still ran amok on you, I tell you. The most painful bogus injury in the world other than a paper cut. The turf toe. Doesn't sound bad. Yeah, until you get it. But for Deshaun Watson, you made a couple of big plays to Concepcion and to Boston. But the pass offense has been lackluster. The run game has been non-existent. So, yeah, this is like a Super Bowl opportunity here for Aaron Glenn and company at home. 39.5 the total. We're going to take the under.
0: Oh, yeah. Oh, yeah. I'm not saying it's going to be the Jets are going to win this game 48-7.
1: This is not a masterpiece.
0: This is 19-10.
1: This is the Joker going. This is the Joker going through the gallery and just splashes the paint going, I like this better.
0: This is absolutely 19-10. That's how this game is going to go. The most fun game of the week. right? This game is the most, but we got

0: other big game, big games, the most fun game, the Raiders and the Patriots. This game is just fun because we talked about the Raiders being much better than you think. They have much less problems than you think. This is an early either way teams game where both the Raiders and the Patriots have shown in different ways that, hey, maybe they're a little bit different than you thought, right? The Raiders from the beginning, 3-1, nearly beat the Chiefs last week, right? The Raiders don't have a lot of problems. Maybe the Patriots just saved their season. They're getting back to the team they were last week, last year with the win over the Bills. This is a big game either way. It's not going to be a Drake May game. This is where New England runs effectively and dominates possession. Look, the Raiders' defense, they rely on turnovers. They can't stop people running the football. This is going to play into a kind of a dull-ish type game, but the Patriots are going to win this game. They will bend the game to their will. They'll wind up winning by at least 10, but it will be much more of a slog, because it's going to be one of those games where, hey, both of our running backs are going to run the football. We're going to spend a lot of time with that. Hey, we got Drake May maybe back on track, but we're not going to have him just throw the football up and down the field. This will be a grinded out game. And another close one for the Raiders, but the Patriots get that extra score late and the Patriots win this game.
1: Yeah, we start looking at just the injury report for the Patriots. A lot of it comes back to, do you get some of your defenders back, right? You miss Barmore, you miss Gonzalez a week ago. You're still able to pull out a crazy-ass win over the Bills. But you're still getting guys back, right? Stevens got the knee injury, but Barmore with the shoulder. You've also got Christian Gonzalez. He's ruled out once again, so offers a little bit if you thought the Raiders have a deep threat. Well, they don't, but they have two tight ends that can gut you over the middle. Big thing for Drake May, though, playing on time and down in distance and just being patient with the ball. Go back all the way to week one. He said it out loud there and gave you the answers to the test for folks trying to say what's wrong. It's like, be patient and take what they give you and hope that your guy chips enough that Max Crosby isn't wearing you like a suit.
0: I remember the Raiders do not have nearly as many problems as you think. Yes, could they use a wide receiver? Sure. But I don't think Kirk Cousins is missing one so far.
1: No.
0: I mean, both tight ends are terrific. I mean, Brock Bowers is becoming the best tight end in the NFL. All he's got to do is just stay healthy this year and suddenly forget about all the other guys we've talked about the last few years. The Raiders don't have a lot. They just need to be able to run the football. And we keep saying it, and I don't know why the Ashton Gentry hype train continues to go, but every week is the same. It's 15 carries for 52 yards. I mean, that you can't do that. You have other guys on the team that are averaging more carry, you know, more yards, many, many more yards per carry than he is. He's averaging just over 3 yards a carry for the last year and a quarter now. At some point, you got to get to the point in time where you go, yeah, maybe we need a change. Maybe somebody else needs more carries here, because if you're a running back and you have any kind of talent and you get the opportunity, you should be not a dominant player, but you should show right away in the NFL that you're pretty good. Running backs and edge rushers are always the positions that, hey, if you're good, you should come into the league and show that right away, right? Those are the two ones where athleticism, vision, you take what you've learned your whole life and you're able to move that to the NFL. Obviously, the NFL will adjust to you. You adjust back. But those positions right away, you should see what you have out of a guy. And I'm still waiting for it from Ashton Gentry. I mean, I thought he was a great pick, and now suddenly it's like, wow, how is he averaging that? How is the offense going up and down the field the way they are? And Kirk Cousins throwing the football that way, and Gentry can't get more than 3 yards a carry.
1: Yeah, it's funny. Last year, he finished with over 1,300 total yards of offense, 10 total touchdowns. Like, okay, he got hit in the backfield a lot, and you say, okay, the offensive line has to be better. Well, they went and fortified the offensive line, right? You bring in Linderbaum to center, right? The offensive line, obviously, and ground them, but give you a guy who's arguably the best in the game. You have Burford that you bring over from San Francisco. You rebuilt it bigger, faster, stronger, and he's still hesitant to get to the hole. Now, there's some question of whether he's dealing with an injury. I don't care. You're on the field. No, but it's what we always talk about. Like, and I'm not trying to be dismissive of it, but it becomes the, I can only do the excuse for you so much. If you're that hurt, then you need to be off the field because you're hurting the team. And you got a guy in Washington who's averaging over 5 yards a pop. who's hitting the line, who's getting the explosive runs and giving you a little bit of juice where that offensive line feels like they're getting some momentum, right? And it starts to build, and it makes life easier for Kirk Cousins. Right now, Genty's not able to do that.
0: One other game, you talk about teams that have more problems than you think. Colts and the Steelers. Steelers have big problems. Don't let this week of PR with Aaron Rodgers and Mike McCarthy fool you with, oh, yeah, it's just a healthy relationship when we're going at each other like it is on the broadcast. No, it's never
1: War
0: healthy.
1: War of the Roses, baby.
0: It's,
1: come on.
0: It's never healthy.
1: Where's Danny DeVito at?
0: There's so many lines I can say from that movie, but they're all I can't say them on. I can't say them on the radio.
1: I did like the Coleman Cumberbatch reboot of that. It was pretty good.
0: Yeah, not bad. Not bad. Yeah. But look, this game, you know there's problems. The head coach is not calling the quarterback a blankety blank on the field if everything is great, right? That just doesn't happen. That doesn't happen anywhere. That doesn't happen in any job, no matter what kind of high pressure situation you're in, where the two most important people on the team or in the business, the corporation, are calling each other blankety blanks. That's not healthy. That's not working. Not to their face and not on television.
1: No,
0: right?
1: You
0: That's not
1: and me
0: happening,
1: and
0: man.
1: Frostburg in tight shirt. I mean,
0: that
1: you got a Spider-Man meme every once in a while.
0: That
1: with
0: is
1: a blankety
0: not
1: blank
0: man.
1: Mixed in.
0: Look, Michael Pittman's already out a couple of weeks. Yeah. And not like it didn't seem like Aaron Rodgers real thrilled with how, you know, that's been going either. But the Colts offense is starting to pick it up a little bit. They had a really tough schedule. Look at the Colts schedule start the season. It's like, wow. I still believe the Colts are a really good team, and this is the year that the Pittsburgh Steelers finish under 500. You'll see the problems they have. Indianapolis is starting to heat it up a little bit. This is going to be a Colts win, and suddenly we're questioning the direction of the Steelers.
1: Start looking for a little more Josh Downs down the field there and what they're working with. They still need
0: I see what
1: some
0: you did there. Downs down the field. I see what you
1: well, you know, I mean, look, Alec yeah. Pierce isn't walking through that door to stretch the field. So someone,
0: no, he isn't. That's the whole thing. Is like, no, he's not.
1: Look, man, you're starting Laquon Treadwell. Anybody?
0: Yeah.
1: Anybody remember where he started? Yeah, it's been a minute. Going all the way back to Minnesota.
0: I think David Treadwell is actually starting too.
1: Nicely done.
0: Oh, that's well a nice played. David Treadwell. Yeah.
1: Well played. Need more Tyler Warren. Need more Jonathan Taylor running through people. And Daniel Jones should be able to cut up this Pittsburgh secondary because they're not good. The guy that was the most important part of keeping that thing together, he was throwing up in trash cans and was unavailable for the Cowboys on Thursday Night Football.
0: Yeah, that happens. That happens. Hey, you know
1: I felt
0: what?
1: Bad. Like, I mean, that video came out. I was like, oh, that poor guy. He's sick. Bad
0: exit
1: boy.
0: Out by DeFresca, exit Swollen Dome. Jason Smith, Mike Harmon, live from the Fox Sports Radio studios. David Treadwell, oh, by the way, on the 1987 College Football All-America team, just so you know.
1: Nicely done. That is well played.
0: The kicker and punter were David Treadwell and Tom Tupa. So
1: Tupa.
0: Coming up next, speaking of legends, we lost an absolute huge legend today in Mike Ditka. We remember the biggest thing about his career, and you will hear audio from Ditka that you absolutely have to hear. That's next. Jason and Mike, Fox Sports Radio.
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18: Ryan Radke here from Sunday Night Football on Westwood One. 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Both teams are on a two-game winning streak. 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
20: Sunny, windy, and hot today. Our high 87. The existing record high in Sioux Falls is 88. We will, though, have that south wind 20 to 35 miles an hour. For Sunday, partly cloudy, very warm. Our high 85, a south wind 10 to 20 miles an hour. From the Storm Center, Kelloland TV, I'm meteorologist Jay Trobag.
21: He is not going on air because he heard something third hand that might have happened.
22: He has earned maximum credibility.
21: Yeah,
22: like if he's bringing something to air, it's true. I think. Yeah,
21: it's not like he's got unserious now that the Knicks have won a championship since he's been calling it. So
22: although Breen is wacky, I mean, keep in mind he did updates for IMIS. He's got a sneaky good sense of humor. He does, Mike Breen.
21: I would not associate wacky with Mike Breen. I'm gonna have to hear that for myself.
22: Well, you know him better, so that's
21: but
22: fair.
21: He's said that there was a practice recently and Joel Embiid was a little late because the other guys were already on the floor and that LeBron James let him have it. And then LeBron James said, I think via social media, that that was a lie, that he wasn't late. Stop lying. Now, this is a credibility off, I think, between Joel Embiid, LeBron James, and Mike Breen.
22: Right.
21: I think in terms of telling the truth, Mike Breen versus LeBron James is a mismatch because LeBron lies all the time.
22: I would say it's the greatest mismatch in sports.
21: Yes.
23: Yeah, Izzy, I think LeBron's on his, 40th rewatch of The Godfather.
21: Yeah, seriously. Still can't.
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0: Fox Sports Radio. Ironically, this song is called Love Song by The Cure. This is like if you said, hey, if The Cure did a love song, what would it sound like? Just like this. This is it. This is absolutely perfect. Like, this is where real life meets exactly what you would think it would be in your imagination.
17: No, it's true.
0: The Cure doing a love song.
17: That's why it works so well.
0: Jason Smith Show with my best friend, Mike Harmon. Happy Friday.
17: Yeah, buddy.
0: We'll give you some potential huge college football upsets coming your way in a few minutes, but... look, you probably woke up today and saw the really sad news. Look, we've been talking about how everything's been coming up harm in the last couple weeks with the Bears winning as much as they are and the White Sox now one game away from the ALCS. Northwestern is winning. But today we lost a coach, Mike Ditka, passing away at the age of 86. We had heard potentially he was not in great health for the past few months, maybe the past year plus. No cause of death was given. But the coach... 86 years old, and you have seen so many stories about Mike Ditka today, and I got to say, I believe all of them are true. I don't think anybody's making up anything about Mike Ditka. He was just that kind of guy. Hey, this is a great story about how cool Mike Ditka was. Here's a story about once how mad Mike Ditka was. All of them are true, I think, top to bottom.
17: No, and that's been the beauty of it, right? I mean, he was a guy who wore his heart, his beliefs, and everything on his sleeve. There was no pretense. I mean, he liked himself a little bit of acknowledgement and celebrity. There's no question about it. We talked about that a little bit with Jason Cole earlier on tonight. But he was a guy that, you know, politically said what he was going to say. If he was asked about other players, teams, whatever, most guys would defer. No, hey, what do you got? He was in as a player, as a coach. As a personality, as an actor, master thespian and kicking and screaming for those that missed that one, or Saturday Night Live with the super fans. You got all of that wrapped into one, and all the stories today, I've been laughing my ass off with some of the audio clips and some of the best ofs that have been assembled by Associated Media.
0: You know, and the thing about Ditka, right, like all the stuff, like you've seen his whole career. First tight end inducted in the Pro Football Hall of Fame with the Cowboys, his coaching career, his post-coaching career. And you know, we use the phrase legend and we throw it out there. And sometimes, you know, obviously legend gets thrown out there very loosely. But Ditka was that guy. He was a legend. And when you think about Ditka, is that he was the head coach of the single best legendary iconic NFL team in the history of the NFL. There is no team that is that kind of a team more than the 85 Bears. Nobody. And all there's been other great teams in the NFL over the course of the, you know, the past 70, 7500 years in the NFL. Yeah. Nobody, you say 85 Bears, everybody knows who you're talking about. Everybody knows how great they were. Everybody knows how memorable, how iconic, how legendary they were. They were the biggest team in the history of the NFL. Yes, people remember the 99 Rams. Yeah, greatest show on turf, sure. sure, yeah, the 2000 Ravens and the defense, yeah, sure. You know, the Jets team that won the Super Bowl because that changed the NFL, yeah. You know, the Giants, Bills, the wide right, Norwood, yeah. There's other things. I'm not saying there isn't, but 85 Bears, yes. Because it was the rock and roll head coach. It was the how they couldn't get along with each other. He and defensive coordinator Buddy Ryan and McMahon, the punky QB, and Walter Payton and Refrigerator Perry and the defense, which until that point, maybe since, the best defense we've ever seen in NFL history. This was that kind of program. Again, most iconic, memorable, legendary team in NFL history. That was the 85 Bears, and Ditka was the coach. And we still talk, you still say 85 Bears now. And even people that are, you know, Gen Z growing up, they still know 85 Bears because it's been shoved down their throat. Go look at the 85 Bears. Go look at their linebacking crew. Go look at what Wilbur Marshall is doing to running backs and Singletary's doing to quarterbacks, breaking face masks, you know, when he tackles people, right? Like, this was that kind of impact that the Bears had, and almost I could even say they helped usher in what became the next, the open era of the NFL. Because look, up until you get to the early 80s, yeah, the NFL, you had star quarterbacks, but it was about defense and the running game, and it was the game of football that was a big deal. But you get to the 80s, and here comes Montana, but here comes the 85 Bears and the Super Bowl shuffle, and you started finding big individual superstars that became larger than life everywhere they went. And this was the real big modern era of the NFL, and the Bears were the team. Like, you, hey, what, all those great teams in the 80s, like, we were spoiled in the 80s in football. We had the Niners, we had the Bears, like, we had lots of, we had the Giants win the Super Bowl in for the first time in the 80s. Mm-hmm. We had lots of stuff happening there, and you had Doug Williams winning the Super Bowl with the Redskins, right? We had lots of big things, but the 85 Bears is just head and shoulders above everybody else, and that was Ditka, that was the coach. And now I go back and just think about this, Mike, from a wide angle lens, and go, now, I don't know how he kept control over that team. Players didn't like each other. Coaches didn't like each other. Him and Buddy Ryan didn't like each other. And still, they lost one game on a crazy Monday night against the Dolphins. Right? Like, everything you saw Mike Tomlin have to deal with Roethlisberger and Le'Veon Bell and Antonio Brown, like, multiply that by 10. And that was Ditka and the Bears. But it didn't matter because they rolled through everybody. No more iconic team in NFL history than the 85 Bears.
17: No, but that's it. And I think part of it is because it was a one-off. Right, you had the build and the grind and those battles against the 49ers, and then they got over, and then just like that, it was done. Right, guys left through free agency. Wilbur Marshall's no longer with that squad. Buddy Ryan's gone, and you started to see the fracturing. So it never got a chance to really go through what we've seen with some of these other dynastic runs. Pick other sports if you need to, as we talk about, you know, the NBA and those long tails. All right, they won here, but then there's years to pay for it. For the Bears, been paying for it since 85, with the exception of that crazy-ass Lovie Smith run with Devin Hester and the most opportunistic defense since that 85 Bears. And now you got Ben Johnson and all the expectations that are there. But it's so iconic because it was one-off, right? The Steelers had their big run. The Cowboys had their big run. The Packers, in the beginning of the Super Bowl era, were unstoppable. Bears had that one year. They were good other years. They were great other years.
0: Yeah.
17: But
0: yeah,
17: they had the one year with a bunch of personalities, and that was about the time where media really started to latch on, right? You had the rock and wrestling connection. Well, the Fridge shows up in wrestling. He shows up on the A-Team. He's hanging out with Mr. T and all of that. Peyton does some other things acting-wise. McMahon becomes a pitchman for all sorts of things. And every one of those guys had a radio show each week, which you did not have, right? Normally it's the coach, the quarterback, and one or two other guys. Nope. Everybody, hey, what's the 11 block? The second cornerback. What's the midnight? Hey, Butler's going to do some radio at midnight. So you had all of that. So, you know, and to this day, it's still a cottage industry because there's still just the how did they keep it together and keep it from imploding? Well, winning cures a lot of ills. We talk about it all the time. If you're winning, there might be a lot of tension under the surface, but it works, right? We talk about Aaron Rodgers and Mike McCarthy, the way things blew apart when they were finishing up in Green Bay. Years later, you come back on, you know, we were pretty good when it worked. And then when the games don't, it's like, yeah, okay, those old wounds are exposed. For those Bears, I mean, all these years later, they're still telling tales out of school. You know, I never talked about this interaction and whether it's made up because they want some attention this year or not. I don't know. But, you know, Ditka's just that guy that cut through everything. You know, I identified the Bears stuff for him earlier. You know, when you talk about an NFL championship and the Super Bowl, but also as a player, as an assistant in Dallas, and then as a head coach. I mean, that's just the life of a football guy who looked out for all the guys that didn't have the notoriety, that didn't get paid, and all of those stories being brought to bear today. I mean, it's the completion. And for me, I mean, that's little Mikey Harmon still playing football, getting whacked with a whistle because they're like, hey, Ditka yells at guys. I'm like, he didn't hit him with whistles. He doesn't grab their face mask and slam them into the other guy going, this is how you close a hole. No, but for better or for worse, you know, there was that tough guy about him chewing the gum that became the identity of a city.
0: Now, you want to hear the best Mike Ditka audio. Look, there's been a lot of great stuff you've heard over the course of the day. Ditka's press conferences, legendary with some of the
17: local beat writers
0: in Chicago. I mean, it's so great. But this is the best. I think about this, I don't know, a few times a year. I know I do. Because this is back when, after Harry Carey passed away, the Cubs' tradition of the seventh inning stretch was sung by whatever celebrity happened to be at the game. Sometimes it was, hey, our local weatherman is here. Sometimes it was Mike Ditka. Now, this is Mike Ditka's rendition of the seventh inning stretch. You've heard seventh inning stretches many times over the course of the last few years. Some great ones, some not so great ones. This is my favorite because they're announcing Ditka for the seventh inning stretch, and Ditka's not in the booth yet. And however fast he ran to get there, he was going to make sure that he was going to sing that seventh inning stretch and then leave as fast as possible. Here's a listen. Here's Mike Ditka's really fast seventh inning stretch.
2: A one and a two and a three. Take me out to the ball game.
0: Listen to how fast the organist has to go to keep up with him. Because he gets to the booth and he's out of breath and they have to do it right away because, you know, you got to have the bottom of the seventh inning. And he just blitzes right through it. And the organist is just, I'm going so fast to keep up. It's like Lars Ulrich trying to keep up with Kirk Hammett drumming on Metallica. I just got to go as fast as I can and hope I can keep up with you.
17: Unbelievable how quick
0: that was.
17: I mean, that's the challenge we want to give to our guy Dieter Ruhl. All right, can you play it that fast? Start tickling the ivories, Smitty. Come on now.
0: I mean, that's my favorite of all the great seventh inning stretches. I still think about that a few times a year. It was just so entertaining to hear him go so fast. And because then he finishes and he just puts the mic down and he puts his hands on his knees and starts breathing heavy like he's Joel Embiid. Like, I need to take a breath before I shoot these free throws. I'm really tired. Like, he ran up to the booth. I'm just doing it so fast that I'm done. I'm walking away. I'm finished.
17: So we give the love to Gary Pressey, who was the organist for over 2,600 games for the Chicago Cubs before retiring.
0: Time now to find out what's trending in the wide world of sports from Special Delivery Steve DeSager SD. What do you got for us?
4: Let's start with the late night college football game. Just under 2 minutes to go at 8th-ranked BYU. Cougars leading 21-10 over Iowa State, which missed a field goal recently, so still down 11. 20th-ranked Iowa led at Washington 27-0 late first half. Eventually had 6 sacks from the defense and won 41-24 over a Huskies team that's 0-3 in the Big Ten. Kamari Moulton of Iowa, 208 yards rushing and two scores. At Louisville, Isaac Brown, 17 carries, 235 yards rushing and two scores. Louisville was down to Florida State, 14-0 early second quarter, but beat the Seminoles 44-20. Update, BYU kicks a field goal 24-10 over Iowa State, under 2 minutes left. There was a Pac-12 game at Utah State tonight. The Aggies were trailing Washington State 16-3 in the third. Utah State came back for its first victory in that conference, 17-16. Wyoming won in overtime at San Jose State, 16-13. Spartans missed an early 44-yard field goal attempt and threw incomplete in overtime on 4th-and-1. As for the NFL news, and plenty of it, Ravens quarterback Lamar Jackson with a sprained ankle is out for Sunday night at Atlanta. Tyler Huntley will start. Baltimore wide receiver Zay Flowers is questionable with a foot injury. The Eagles are in London for Sunday morning's game against Jacksonville, but after missing practice all week, both running back Saquon Barkley and wide receiver Devontae Smith are out with hamstring injuries, and running back Tank Bigsby is on IR. They've signed running back Carson Steele. Raiders running back Ashton Jeanty is questionable. He did not practice today due to ankle and foot injuries. Bengals wide receiver Ja'Marr Chase practiced, but is still in concussion protocol. And Cincinnati wide receiver T. Higgins practiced. He's listed as questionable for Sunday with groin and neck injuries. San Francisco wide receiver Mike Evans cleared to play after rib injuries, but Steelers wideout Michael Pittman could miss multiple weeks with a foot injury. Jets running back Breece Hall is out again this weekend with a quad injury. Bears running back Kyle Manungai is out with a toe injury. Quarterback Tyson Bagent will start for the Bears, but Caleb Williams was able to practice on a limited basis today after his hamstring injury. Sunday, Chicago at Green Bay. Former Bears coach and player Mike Ditka did pass away at the age of 86. Washington quarterback Jaden Daniels will start this Sunday after his dislocated elbow. And Rams defensive tackle Aaron Donald apparently practiced fully today and plans to play Monday against the Bills after the bad back. Chargers tackle Rashawn Slater is going on IR after ankle surgery. And tackle Joe Alt is out on Sunday. And safety Derwin James is out. And wide receiver Quentin Johnson is out. Denver's at the Chargers.
0: What about Tony Martin? Is Tony Martin out?
4: Very good. The Super Bowl AFC champion. San Diego Chargers.
0: How about John Jefferson? Is he out?
17: Oh,
4: Dan Fouts.
17: Get him and Joyner.
4: Charlie Joyner reference? Absolutely.
0: Stan Humphries Kelly out? Winslow. What about him? Is he out?
4: Anthony Miller. How about Anthony Miller?
17: Ooh, Charger nice. Wide That's receiver a good one.
0: I actually played a softball game with Anthony Miller once.
4: Really?
0: Yeah, he
4: was
0: played
4: he
0: center
4: still
0: field.
4: Fast?
0: I pitched.
4: Yeah.
0: Well, so he was playing center field. Boy, he got to those balls fast. Wow, that was pretty fast.
4: Well, I don't know. I played a softball game with Lenny Randle once, the former third baseman.
0: Oh,
4: the guy
0: yeah.
4: who once got down on his hands and knees to blow a ball foul.
0: Sure. Yeah. Doesn't always work, though.
4: Yeah, he got called out on that one. The AL Division Series ends Saturday night. White Sox at Cleveland. NHL wins for Washington and Seattle. And the WNBA semis are over. Atlanta completes a three-game sweep, winning at New York 85-83. Golden State completed a three-game sweep, winning at Vegas in overtime 87-77. Asia Wilson in the loss, 6 of 19 shooting, 21 points. Back to you.
0: Thank you, Steve-O. Jason Smith, Mike Harmon, live from the Fox Sports Radio studios. Coming up next, two big games tomorrow in college football. Are we going to see two big upsets? That's next. Jason and Mike, Fox.
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12: Toronto rebranded and Pepsi game, and we'll put all these together, and we're gonna do the jitterbug. We're gonna do the jitterbug. So Jerry, by saying he's not folding the tents, I can go back to any year the past 30 years, and Jerry's said some version of he's not folding the tents. Now why would he? The circus is sold out. Why would you fold the circus tent if it's all sold out? The clowns are all under contract. Jerry is a master thespian, producing a reality show where the same idiots get voted off every year, and you people keep watching. Jerry deserves an Emmy Award for pretending the Cowboys are Super Bowl contenders, using the drama as a diversion to distract from one minor flaw. The team, at least in this game on Thursday night, struggled with blocking and tackling, which I believe is somewhat important in professional football. So yet again, we have seen in an island game, Jerry Jones, he built this multi-billion dollar cathedral in Texas, and yet...
1: 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Ladies and gentlemen, this is The Odd Couple with Rob Parker and Kelvin Washington.
13: I'm here to tell you that Brian Cashman has been the general manager of the New York Yankees for a ridiculous 28 years. I don't even know what else. Kelvin, in pro sports, am I wrong to say ridiculous?
18: In the modern era, too. 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
13: 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And now we're looking at the Yankees who haven't won a World Series, right, since 2009. And I get it. They go to the playoffs every year. The stadium is packed. The Yankees are making money hand over fist. You can love Brian Cashman enough.
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0: 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I'm standing up in the studio!
17: It's true. It doesn't
0: hurt me. Week 6 of college football. A couple of big games tonight. BYU. Hey, whoa, little bit of trouble with Iowa State, but 8th-ranked Cougars win at 24-10. Meanwhile, Iowa 41-24 over Washington. Iowa could wind up being a playoff team out of the Big Ten.
17: How about that?
0: Not so much for Florida State, who gave up 400 yards rushing tonight. This is, I don't know, man. This is absolutely abysmal. Like, Mike Norvell, you go back, all the good feelings and all good vibes he had in 2023, the Jordan Travis year, undefeated till he got hurt, 10-20 since then. And it's not just when you lose, but when you have embarrassing defeats like this and you're saying, we're just not losing games, but we're getting physically dominated by Louisville, like that, this is where you look back and go, what happened to Florida State? I don't have to tell my, you know, my grandchildren one day just how great Florida State used to be. I mean, yeah, it's like, you know, Florida State already's got to go into Stonehenge, a relic of a bygone era. I don't remember when Florida State was good. It was just 4 years ago. No, I don't remember. It was too long ago.
17: There you go. That's the latest copy of a book that you'll produce called Sports Stonehenge. Yeah, why your team is irrelevant.
0: Oh, I like that. And just have no rhyme or reason, just stream of consciousness. Oh, Brazil. Okay, all right, Brazil is there. Oh, the 76ers. Okay, yeah, terrific. All right, great.
17: No, but that's just it. There's no rhyme or reason. Like, chapter one, random school. Chapter two, totally different sport, totally different continent. I do have to question why they decided that both Iowa squads had to play on the Friday night. That just seemed kind of interesting to me.
0: Well, it's Iowa Friday. You know, I want to have Iowa Friday. That's what it was.
17: Why not?
0: It's the whole thing.
17: Sure.
0: Iowa Friday. Now, tomorrow, we got the big noon kickoff. We'll start with that.
17: Yes, we do.
0: Indiana, Nebraska. I just have a feeling Nebraska has enough to pull this upset.
17: Lincoln, are you just a Lanterns fan?
0: No,
17: is that really all this is? Because Matt Rhule showed up on a TV show?
0: Well, no, because I know Matt Rhule's not going to be there. So that, because he's you know, scouting, you know, a manhunter elsewhere. So, no, but look, this is their biggest home game in years. They're undefeated. Their offense is really good. Calandria is really good. He's dynamic. Indiana's been perfectly fine. But this is going to be the biggest road test yet for Josh Hoover. There's going to be some iffy plays, some antsy moments. There's going to be a lot of offense. This probably comes down to the final possession. But this is where a Nebraska field goal or a defensive stand. And look, Indiana's got to lose at some point. I think the emotion of the day and the dynamic play of quarterback, this will get Nebraska their biggest signature win in years. Close one, and I like the under, but I'll take Nebraska over Indiana.
17: If they win this game, does that mean we can't make Tommy Frazier references and stuff anymore?
0: No, I think we can, sure. 100%.
17: Because it would be the beginning of a new era.
0: Yeah.
17: Suddenly the Cornhuskers are 6-0.
0: Yeah. Steve Taylor?
17: 7.5.
0: Yeah, sure. Let's go back, man. I like Steve Taylor. He was good.
17: Oh, plus 7.5 is this one. 48.5 is your total last look. Cignetti losing would be kind of fun because you saw how ticked off he was with a narrow win over Northwestern.
0: Oh, yeah.
17: Could only be
0: yeah.
17: better after a loss. So,
0: yeah,
17: just for that. Although Matt Rhule, you know, he had a lot of, you know, the keys to the cupboard there in Carolina and really screwed that franchise up for a bit. So I, you know, part of me roots against him just for that.
0: Now you want to really get nuts. They're a double digit underdog.
17: Mm-hmm.
0: And I love the over more than anything on this, but UCLA is for real. I love Bob Chesney. The job that he has done so far coming from JMU, it's like, how has he done this? Like, this is, they've all the years they've had with bad head coaching situations, and we all thought Jerry Neuheisel was going to be the guy, and now what Bob Chesney has done, UCLA has played terrific. Their offense is versatile. They have big play guys everywhere. Oregon still, for me, is a bit of a question mark. Like, are they really this good, or is this just a good Oregon team, but because they've been terrific, the lad, we just think it's another great Oregon team. There's going to be a lot of points, but I'll take UCLA's offense. You don't know what the quarterback situation is going to be. Will Raiola wind up having another great game? Give me a big shootout and give me UCLA for their biggest signature win in years to beat Oregon. I get it. It's a lot of points, and I'll take the points. I'm not saying I'm going to say, oh, I don't need the points, but I'll give me UCLA in an upset here.
17: Yeah, 10.5, 11.5, and you're looking at a very high over-under total. Something's got to give, right? Oregon's defense been pretty good against the run though thus far. That's what UCLA does. That's their bread and butter, over 280 yards per game. Two head coaches, differing approaches. Lanning, as loud as he is, and Bob Chesney's just like, all right, we're getting started. We're rolling up, and you like it. Neuheisel's part of the Northwestern staff, by the way, working with Chip Kelly.
0: Yeah, no, I know. I know. He's been, and Northwestern's been great, right? He's been fantastic. We all thought Jerry Neuheisel, oh, you got to hire Jerry. He's the guy. He's the OC. They carry him. No, Bob Chesney, everybody. Bob Chesney.
17: You just thought his dad was going to show up and sing songs for you with his guitar again.
0: No, and clearly, TJ, Kenny, make it Chesney. Okay. For Mike, I'm Jason. Coming up next, it's FNA on FSR, Fox Sports Radio.
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7: We are what you need to know.
8: Baltimore Ravens quarterback Lamar Jackson with a sprained ankle is out for Sunday night at Atlanta, and missing for the Sunday game in London for the Eagles will be running back Saquon Barkley and wide receiver Devontae Smith due to hamstring injuries. Running back Breece Hall of the Jets is out again this weekend with a quad injury. Wide receiver Michael Pittman of the Steelers could miss multiple weeks with a foot injury. Bears running back Kyle Manungai is out with a toe injury. Former Bears coach and player Mike Ditka died at the age of 86. The American League Division Series ends Saturday night. White Sox at Cleveland. The Dodgers open at Milwaukee for the NLCS Sunday night on Fox TV. LA will start pitcher Tarek Skubal in Game 1. NHL wins for Seattle and Washington. And the WNBA semis went to Atlanta in a three-game sweep, winning at New York. And to Golden State, which won a Game 3 in overtime at Las Vegas. I'm Steve DeSager.
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12: 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Kevin Figures and Adam Osley.
17: That is right. Another edition of FNA on FSR. Kevin Figures, Adam Olson with you guys. You know how to get in touch with the show. If it's your first time listening, we'll tell you how to get in touch with the show. At FNA Show on X is where you can find us. I am at KFig1. Adam is at Follow Adam A. You can hit us up at FNA Show on our YouTube page as well, Adam.
10: We are here. Another Friday night. It's going to be a good show tonight. How do I know that? Because we're actually going to talk some baseball between us. Off top here in a little bit. Tis the season. It's that time. Baseball! Yeah! I don't always say we should talk baseball, but when I do, it's pretty spectacular usually. Sometimes, maybe, I don't know. Maybe we can talk about David Vasse and the way he was drenched with all those beers, looking like he just got off the slip and slide in the Crocodile Mile or something like that.
18: Yeah, I don't drink, you know that.
17: As long as he doesn't go down that slide in Milwaukee again and revisit that, he'll be okay. So.
10: Fair. Good point. Also this hour, we got some NFL for you.
17: We'll talk Cowboys. Yeah, we'll talk about the Dallas Cowboys and whether or not they're a fraud after what happened on Thursday night.
10: Fraud watch.
17: We got the NFL six-pack coming up as well later in the show. A special guest, Scott Docterman, does a great job covering college football for The Athletic. He's going to come on and talk about what is a big weekend, a pivotal weekend in the world of college football as well.
10: Biggest game of the weekend, Ducks-UCLA. You heard it here first. What?
17: It's one of them. Yeah, that's one of them.
10: It's the biggest, okay? Where's our West Coast bias, Kevin?
17: I mean,
10: come on.
17: Red River shootout. I got Georgia, Bama going at it.
10: No. We got some West Coast bias here. And we still represent the zombie Pac-12 in a way, once in a while.
17: I'm just trying to be objective. Yeah, the zombie Pac-12 where Washington got their asses handed to them on Friday night against Iowa, so thanks.
10: Yeah.
17: And for USC people saying, like, Washington's not that bad. See, that was a close loss. They're a quali-. All right. What do you got to say now?
10: It's hilarious that, you know, USC is taking so much incoming. Even when, like, somebody else beats up on a common opponent that they beat, they still got to wear it. Like,
17: that's right.
10: You didn't beat Washington by as much as Iowa did with their backup quarterback.
17: Rightfully so. Yeah. I mean, that display of tackling last week, my God, ridiculous.
10: That 70-yard run or whatever it was where three guys missed a tackle, yeah, that was embarrassing.
17: Well, I can only
10: Cowboys
17: imagine
10: had some of that last night.
17: What the late, great Mike Ditka would say if his defense is back in Chicago back in the day. Had that display of tackling for what USC showed last week against Washington.
10: He would have put a cigar out on their face. Like
17: every last one of them. So definitely a shout out to the city, to Chicago, obviously. Bears fans, our guy Mark Ramsey on the board, big time Bears fan, was around for the 85 Bears in that epic situation there. And Mike Ditka, one of the great characters in the history of the sport, Hall of Fame tight end. A Hall of Fame coach, obviously, had his battles literally and figuratively with Buddy Ryan, which were infamous. One of the great names and faces of the NFL, and Mike Ditka passed away on Friday. So much love and respect and condolences to him and his family.
10: Mark working with a heavy heart. I thought of him a little bit earlier today.
17: Yeah.
10: Ditka, I thought about the SNL.

0: because in 2006, he was the head coach for the Chicago Rush, I want to say it was the team name in arena football.
1: That's right, he sure was.
0: And they beat like the Orlando Predators or something.
2: Why don't you have a seat right over here for me?
0: I thought that was their name. I'm not sure. They beat them like in the arena football.
1: What they were trying to be.
0: Super Bowl. They won, and I was at that game, and later that night I saw Ditka walking through the casino. I forget which one. It was all kind of a blur for me at the time. But yeah, aura. Presence, legend, icon gets thrown around far too loosely these days, all the time. No, Ditka, it fits. It works well with him.
1: It does. It does. So much love and respect to Mike Ditka, and our heart goes out to Chicago Bears Nation and to his family for his loss, unfortunately.
0: We will have in the second hour, you mentioned talking a little bit of college football. We'll get to the NFL six-pack, two on. Mike on the mic is here well. End of this hour, we got a little bit of geek news for you. Something that came across the television last night during Thursday Night Football, and we will get to the Dallas Cowboys and that embarrassing loss.
3: It's embarrassing.
0: But
1: with the snicker.
0: Something else that came across related to video games, and I didn't know about this, and it's in Texas, and so I'm kind of intrigued to go to this place now. Now I actually want to go back to Texas. All my exes live in Texas. Yeah, there's a video game fact related, but let's get things started right now, right here on FNA with First Off.
4: Let's go! It's go time.
5: Let's rock. First Off!
0: Hey, the White Sox going to win it for Ditka? Or for Mark? Or for both?
1: They could. I don't think they will.
0: Oh,
1: you know, they had their shot, man. You know,
0: you blew it.
1: You go up 2-0, you know. Now you're going back to Cleveland.
0: Are they called the Commanders too?
1: No, they're not. They're the Guardians.
0: But why does it feel like they're also the Commanders?
1: Everybody's the Commanders.
0: Because of two unfortunate names that had to be changed? Yeah, yeah, I guess I relate them to a football team.
1: When they left 8,000 men on base, I think in game three it was or whatever, and they still lost, that was their shot.
0: Yeah, I still feel bad for White Sox fans because nobody actually acknowledges they won the World Series back in 2005.
1: They broke their curse before the Cubs did.
0: Well, a lot of people, the problem was they were right in between Bartman and, no, it was a little bit after. Bartman was 2003. But it happened right after the Red Sox broke their curse. And it's almost like people still had that Red Sox hangover for another year, and the White Sox hardly got any love.
1: Well, if we're to be fair, and I mean, Mark's probably not going to hear this, and chime in, by the way, our tech producer, Mark Ramsey, was a big White Sox fan as well. I mean, the Boston Red Sox are, you know, an iconic brand. You're talking Red Sox, you're talking Yankees, the White Sox, with all due respect to them, they're kind of like the Clippers to the Lakers or the Nets to the Knicks. To a certain degree.
0: Mike thought that was way too funny in the other room.
1: But
0: are you laughing?
6: It's just true.
1: Not necessarily, like, when you think of Chicago baseball, the first team you think of is the Cubs. It's not necessarily the White Sox, even though they have a storied history of their own and they had their curse of their own. But to your point, Adam, yeah, they broke their curse before the Cubs did, and all anybody will talk about is, when are the Cubs going to break theirs?
0: It was a tough act to follow, though, after what the Red Sox were able to do with the bloody sock on a White Sock that Curt Schilling was wearing. The only reason I even remember the White Sox winning is because of hateful reasons, of course.
7: I feel the conflict within you. Let go of your hate.
1: You got something against Frank Thomas or something?
0: No.
1: Who wasn't even on that team, I don't believe.
0: AJ Pierzynski.
1: Yeah, don't I know it.
0: Because the year before, he had a one-off with the San Francisco Giants, and he wasn't very good. And then he left and goes to the White Sox and has a much better year and helps them win the World Series. And I was like, that son of a bitch.
1: Sounds like he wasn't very well liked in the Giants clubhouse either.
0: No, it's rubbed some people the wrong way.
8: So what you guys are doing right now is what happens in Chicago, because like you just said, the Cubs are the darling. Whatever they do is just lovely goldenness. Oh, you're my wonderful child. And the White Sox are thought of as the stepchild, or yeah, whatever. So that's the sentiment that it is in Chicago all the time.
0: It's because, you know, the Cubs have Bill Murray and you guys have Carlo Mencia or something. I don't know who the comedian is that is related to the White Sox. But yeah, that is the unfortunate part about this. It's still

0: was how many years did they go, Mark?
1: But we have something in common with the Clippers. I mean, the investigations and bad news.
2: No, that's true.
1: Like that.
0: I don't know why you have to bring that up.
1: Well, you always bring stuff up, so I just follow your take.
0: So you also remember things out of hate and out of spite. And that,
1: no, I just bring it up because you bring it up first.
0: You know what, Mark?
1: Yes.
0: I was having some sympathy for your White Sox, but after what's going to happen to them tomorrow.
1: Not the way you were sounding, but go ahead.
0: Look.
2: I can't forget that 2005 White Sox team because the only reason they went to the World Series is because they beat the Angels to get there.
0: Mm.
2: And there was a controversial play involving A.J. Pierzynski at the plate where Kelvin Escobar was a reliever at the time for the Angels, threw a pitch. It was low. It was caught by the catcher. But the umpire ruled that it bounced in the dirt. The catcher rolled the ball to the mound. Pierzynski jogged to first base, was ruled safe. There was no replay back then. And then the very next play, the batter hits the ball, hits a triple. The pinch hit, the pinch runner for Pierzynski scores the game-winning run. And the White Sox end up winning that series.
0: Well,
1: another reason why people don't like the White Sox winning is because they basically beat everybody convincingly during that 2005 season.
0: Oh, that's a humble brag there.
1: Thank you very much.
0: Wow. Well, they made it look too easy. They were too dominant.
1: I need to bring it up now so that everybody doesn't forget because always everybody's going to talk about them anyway. So I just always bring that up. They beat everybody. And nobody cares for that.
0: You going to win convincingly tomorrow? You going to make it look easy in Cleveland tomorrow?
1: As bad as they've been the past couple seasons, whatever I get tomorrow is what's going to happen. I'm
2: See,
1: not
2: going to
1: worry
2: it.
1: About it.
2: I
1: let loose of all emotion when it comes to the sports now. I just pull for my team and I just let go of the emotion because either they're going to win or they're going to lose.
0: You took out your emotion chip like Data in Star Trek?
2: You're out of tears to cry, Mark, is what it sounds like. That's what it is.
0: You got to laugh to keep from crying.
2: Yeah, that's what it is. I just can't do it anymore.
1: I just hold on to what the Bears did and I hold on to what the White Sox did.
0: Fair enough. You'll always have that. You'll always have 85. You'll always have 2005.
2: Yeah. Yeah, well, after Gavin Williams had his glorified bullpen session the last game a couple of days ago, he's going to start again for Game 5 for the Guardians. I think it's game, set, match for Chicago.
0: So. All right, fair
1: It just
0: enough.
1: Looks like the White Sox and the Cleveland team can't win at home. So, so maybe the White Sox will win once they get to somewhere else.
0: Can we get back to the West side here? Talk about the NLCS, which is already determined. We got the Brewers.
2: By the way, before we do that, by the way, no disrespect to Mark or no disrespect to anybody in Cleveland.
0: Huh?
2: I don't think it necessarily matters who wins that series because Tampa's going to run roughshod. So
0: Ooh. The more
2: compelling series, I think, is going to be in the National League because I think Tampa Bay is going to work over whoever they end up playing in the ALCS.
0: I got to be honest. I don't know. Maybe this is Dodgers bias, but I don't know if the Brewers are going to put up that much of a fight either.
2: Okay.
0: And it's because the way they generate runs. Like, they're a team that...
2: Old school?
0: They get on the base paths. They don't do launch angle as much. I think they're, like, bottom three in home runs this season.
2: They don't strike out. They actually are kind of built. They're kind of a poor man. Tampa Bay does it better than anybody. This is why they also have one of the best records in the sport, but they did it better in the American League. They don't strike out. They put the ball in play. They play a very old school style of baseball. It's almost like all the big market teams like the Dodgers, the Red Sox, obviously the Yankees took the old Oakland money ball and just infused some money into it and supercharged their rosters with analytics. And so now the smaller market teams are now zigging away from that and zagging into, we got to start playing a little bit more small ball now.
0: We always wondered what would happen if Andrew Friedman got a pocketbook to work with.
3: Where's my money, bitch?
0: Unlimited money glitch or whatever. Like, that's what they're working with, is I have to look at Mike with his LA Dodgers hat on, producer Mike in the other room here. But the problem is, people complain about not enough old school baseball. And the reason the long ball is in more than ever and small ball has been out a little bit is because not enough guys are getting hits to drive in runs anymore and manufacture them. Batting averages are down. Pitchers are tougher than ever. So when you actually connect and get a hold of one, you got to take it out. That's modern baseball.
2: Well, it's also because of the shift, which has now been banned, but you have an entire generation of people who have been taught with what you just said, Adam. Launch angles, hit the ball in the air, don't hit it in the ground. They scout you way too well. You're just going to hit into outs. I mean, it's going to take another generation of players to come up to say, okay, now you can be a slap hitter again, and be a doubles guy and a gap guy. Players nowadays just aren't trained to play that way. So you're not going to see that proliferate back into baseball, even with the ban of the shift, for at least probably another decade, if it ever comes back.
0: I just think pitchers got too good. There's too many pitches out there. Now they call the slider the sweeper. I don't know how many guys actually use the gyro ball, but it feels like it's out there somewhere lurking. I think it's tougher than ever. So if you're going to make contact, make it count. The Dodgers have the pop. I mean, look at that series against the Braves. If you weren't hitting a home run, you weren't scoring in that series, basically.
2: Well, that's why I think the Brewers might have a little bit of a chance in this series is because they can cause some chaos on the base pass. They do walk. They don't strike out. They get on base. They can string hits together. That's something the Dodgers cannot do, or at least have not done. They were 0-14 with runners in scoring position before Andy Baez got that hit in the seventh inning in the deciding game. Historically, over their playoff runs, at least the last couple of seasons, they have been very much a feast or famine offense. If they are not hitting home runs, they are not scoring. And if they run into a good enough pitcher or two, and we know Miz is going to be one of them, and the Milwaukee Brewers can string together four or five hits and score four runs in an inning, I don't know if it's necessarily a guarantee. I do think the Dodgers are going to win the series, but I don't think they're just going to run roughshod over them like they did last season, like people believe that they will.
0: I could still see them winning in five or six.
3: I guarantee.
2: Okay, it. Five or six, that's competitive. Six games is competitive.
0: Six is...
2: They swept them last year.
0: Five,
2: and kicked their asses.
0: Well, I mean, the problem is, like, the Dodgers just won a series where Shohei Ohtani was basically a non-factor, and it doesn't even matter. Like, that's how talented this team is.
2: I think most series that they've won with Shohei Ohtani since he's been there, he hasn't had a ginormous impact
0: in the
2: grand scheme.
0: But this was like almost a negative impact at times. He was so bad at the plate and out of sorts here. Like, they won the World Series hitting 200.
2: Right.
0: Like, they have become choke proof. They have become a team that is so good that their margin of error is so wide. They can beat you with their C plus game while you're on your A game, and they'll still beat you. Like, that's how good this Dodgers team is. That I just think they're too good to fail. They have too many ways to win. Too large of a margin of error. I don't care if the Brewers won the regular season.
2: I don't either. That doesn't mean anything to me.
0: Not
2: in Major League Baseball. Home field in baseball and who has the best record in the regular season baseball doesn't really make that much of a difference, to be honest with you.
0: How many people fell into the trap of, oh, look out, San Diego's the hottest team.
1: Tough team!
0: Nobody wants to play them. San Diego Padres. Like, I'm sorry, but...
2: So you didn't buy in? You didn't think that the Padres had a legitimate shot of beating Milwaukee?
0: I mean, they had a shot.
2: But you didn't think
0: that
2: you
0: weren't... I don't think they had a shot to get past the Dodgers. I've seen this story before. I saw them up 2-1 a couple of years ago.
2: I've also saw them beat the Dodgers in a playoff series in the NLDS 4 years ago.
0: Different Dodgers team. They weren't as good. They didn't have the...
2: I would imagine that line... I think that lineup might have been better than the one they have now, top to bottom.
0: You think so? I mean...
2: And younger.
0: Mookie and Freddie Freeman were so bad in that series. Mookie has kind of exercised his demon since then. Really, it happened against San Diego in 2024. When they're down 2-1 and they win that bullpen game. I just think now the Dodgers have better starting pitching.
2: Oh, they have the best starting pitching by far.
0: Well, yeah, they're stacked everywhere you look. Even if they're not hitting as much, they're going to shut you down. I don't know. The Brew Crew, a lot of people want to believe. A lot of Giants fans and Diamondback fans and Padres fans want to believe the Brew Crew could take down the Dodgers. I don't think they're slaying this dragon.
2: You know who doesn't want this to happen? Who doesn't want the Brewers to beat the Dodgers?
0: Mm-hmm.
2: Major League Baseball?
0: Yeah.
4: A Jose Canseco bat? Tell me you didn't pay money for this.
0: I think there's a lot of people that are on different sides. Like, there is more at stake right now than just who's playing on the field. Yep. We're thinking about how this affects things in 2027.
2: No doubt. And with the CBA, and if we have time, we can talk about all the machinations and the 154-game schedule and the 7-game DS and pick your own opponent and all that stuff. But Major League Baseball is trying to drive home the point that competitive balance is an issue, despite the fact that 2 years ago, Rob Manfred said competitive balance was as best as it's ever been. So I don't know what changed in 2 years. Again, maybe it's the fact that the Dodgers won back-to-back World Series. Fine, I'll give you that. They've been knocking on the door for a decade at this point in time.
0: I would say they won by not even playing close to their best baseball, and that's why I'd be so concerned about this Dodgers team. What if they actually peak? Then are going buzzsaw like the 2005 White Sox.
2: You said that for 2 years, Adam. Man, I'm just waiting for these Dodgers to hit on all cylinders, and they haven't done it yet.
0: No, I'm saying they don't need to. to win. Yeah. But if they do, then nobody stands a chance. I don't know if any team in baseball history.
2: They haven't, and they probably won't. Because if they were, they would have done it when all these guys were younger and not in their 30s, like Mookie and Freddie Freeman and all that. I'm not saying they're not going to win the championship. I'm just saying Major League Baseball in the postseason is just a completely different beast. Probably that, and along with the NHL, you can have the best talent, you can have the best players. A lot of times, it doesn't necessarily just add up that way. It just doesn't.
0: Well, with this Dodgers team, I'm telling you, they're so overpowered that even if a bunch of guys don't play to their potential, they're still going to win. That's what we've seen the last couple of years.
2: I mean, you're a bounce or two away from them potentially losing that World Series against Toronto.
0: Sure. So, they also hit 200 and still won the World Series. Like, that's insane.
2: They got outscored in that series. I understand. The little bounces, little plays, a ball gets stuck in underneath the wall in game six.
0: The Páez catch over Kike. Like, there's some crazy stuff that happened. It's an all-timer. I'm just saying.
2: Miguel Rojas, of all people, hits a game-tying home run in the bottom of the ninth of the seventh inning.
0: I think that is pretty much the example of the Dodgers are playing like their C-plus game, Toronto's playing their A game, and the Dodgers still won. Like, that's how much better they are.
2: If Major League Baseball is trying to get across their message that nobody can compete with anybody else, then it best serves them to say that by having the Dodgers win their third straight World Series. They, one thing that cannot have happened is have the Milwaukee Brewers play the Cleveland Guardians in the World Series.
0: Yeah.
2: Cause that destroys their, and by the way, nothing's going to change. They're going to do it anyway. They're going to have their lockout. They're going to claim they're doing it for competitive balance purposes. But when I'm looking at teams like the Milwaukee Brewers have the best record in baseball three of the last 4 years or whatever it's been. Cleveland is always in the mix. Tampa's always in the mix. I just don't know if the Dodgers end up getting eliminated and not making it to the World Series and a small market team wins, public opinion is going to be like, I don't know. You're telling me that nobody else in these small markets can compete because I'm looking at the World Series right now and it looks competitive to me with small market teams.
0: I think that's the best point here. If the owners want to sway public opinion in their favor, they should actually, of course, be rooting for the Dodgers to win this.
3: I was rooting for you. We were all rooting for you. How dare you?
0: Well, only how dare you if they don't win it, I guess, if you're the owners. But yeah, we could get into more of baseball changes that could be coming maybe in the next segment a little bit before we get to the Dallas Cowboys.
2: Yeah, most definitely. Yes, let's talk about some potential positives as before getting to the absolute negatives and the fraud that the Cowboys might be, or the embarrassment, as one staffer said to Dak Prescott as he walked to the locker room. So we'll talk about that, among other things, coming up in the very next segment. It is FNA on FSR. Don't go anywhere.
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25: It is going to be an exceptionally warm weekend, especially today. Sunny and windy, the high 87 degrees. Our existing record high for today is 88, so we'll be close. There's going to be a south wind 20 to 35 miles an hour knocking the leaves off the trees. Then on Sunday, partly cloudy, couple degrees cooler, 85. From the Storm Center, I'm Jay Trobeck.
26: I got to go to Ditka's, his restaurant. Got to meet him and his wife. We had some private dinners where Mark Grace of the Cubs, and he was Mike Ditka, man. He did not change. It was Ditka. And I have a mirror that was in his bar. And I think if our cameraman, if Weeks can go down, actually, you go right through that door down to the control room. It's right on the left, and it says Ditka's right as you come through that door. And it was in the bathroom. And I said, Coach, can I have that? He said, if you can get it off the wall. And I remember asking somebody there if they had a screwdriver. And if you're watching on Peacock or NBC Sports Now, I took that off the wall. And I wanted to put it up in the man cave. But Coach was unique, man. And talking to Jim McMahon about Ditka, like, he's one of those guys that you loved him, but you probably hated him too at some point. 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
2: 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F&A.
3: It is F&A on Fox Sports Radio. I'm Adam Moslin. He's Kevin Figgers. NFL Week 5 is here, and this one's personal. It's the 49ers versus the Seahawks this Sunday for America's Game of the Week, streaming live on Fox 1 at 4:25 p.m. Eastern. This rivalry needs no introduction. It's the undefeated 49ers versus the Super Bowl champion Seahawks. There's no bigger stage to settle it than this one. Don't worry, you can catch every can't-miss play before it becomes a highlight. 49ers Seahawks, live Sunday on Fox 1.
4: That's going to be a good one, Adam. I'm looking forward to it.
3: Let's see. Seahawks upset me last week because they were up by 30 against the Chargers and somehow didn't end up covering, so I got a push there and two on, two off. Still mad about that. 49ers did cover for you against the Denver Broncos. Of course, sure they handled their business at home.
4: That was a tight one, though. Denver played them tough, but Brock Purdy's been on just a heater. He's been playing absolutely. I don't think he hasn't been sacked yet. He hasn't been intercepted yet. He's playing out of his freaking mind right now, regardless of the pieces around him. Guys who have been hurt in and out of the lineup. Mike Evans has been banged up. They brought back Deebo Samuel out of the nursing home and brought him back, and he's balling out for them. It just doesn't matter. Kyle Shanahan, say what you want about his Super Bowl shortcomings, but in the regular season, he's by far one of the best coaches in the NFL. It's not even close.
3: He's honestly incredible. The way he puts the pieces back together with all the injuries they have had, and the system just keeps running perfectly for them. Meanwhile, the Seahawks, you know, I'm not calling it a Super Bowl hangover because I think there's actual personnel stuff that obviously has changed that is part of the problem. And then also, they've been banged up here and there at those positions like running back.
4: Yeah, we talked about the fact last week, as a matter of fact, in our six-pack, how they have not been able to run the ball at all with the same effectiveness as they had last year. Losing Kenneth Walker is a big part of that. Your first-round pick gets injured, and so he's been out for the last couple of weeks. Zach Charbonnet is still on the PUP list, so he hasn't been available for you. So it's just a lot of moving parts. You have a new offensive play caller, so that changes things. So you're right. Despite the fact they had their success last season, and look, they're 3-1. It's not like they're awful by any stretch.
3: They're going to be all right.
4: They're just going through a bit of a transition phase, but this should be one of the best games of the weekend, so I'm looking forward to it. So check it out on Fox or Fox 1.
3: Before we get back to the NFL here with the Cowboys.
5: Welcome back to Hardball.
3: We got some changes that could be coming to Major League Baseball. Some proposals that are out there, Kevin.
4: Yeah, so the Major League Baseball released a proposal when it comes to the new CBA talks, and there's so many different layers to the new collective bargaining agreement they're negotiating with the Players Association. One is tied to the schedule. So we'll go one by one because there's just a couple of them here. One is 154 games, and Major League Baseball said they would reduce the schedule, and they would do this because it would allow every team to have one guaranteed day off every single week. I think the biggest reason why they would do it, and I'm glad that they actually somewhat admitted this, they want to have a standalone primetime game every single week that they can put the spotlight on. So,
3: smart.
4: So if you say every team, with the exception of two teams, every week are going to have Monday off, and Monday is going to be our spotlight game. It's the Dodgers versus the Yankees. Everybody else is off on Monday. And then the Dodgers and Yankees, they're going to have their day off on Thursday or Friday or something like that.
3: Wow, they're figuring out this marketing thing.
6: You're a smart motherfucker. That's right.
3: How long has baseball been around?
4: 150,000 years. My God.
3: Just catching up. Finally catching up with replay stuff. The ABS is implemented. Yeah, dragging your feet into the 21st century, Rob Manfred.
4: So having a standalone early week or midweek game, I think, is the smartest thing they can do from a marketing, and they're obviously going to get money off of this. They're going to sell this package to a streaming service or a network, so that's fine. But don't try to pawn it off as, we care about player safety. We're giving you a day off because we care about you getting extra rest. No, you don't.
3: Well, and we can go back to 154 games like it used to be, what, in the 70s?
4: Yeah.
3: Like, it's not like we haven't done it before, and I don't think we need any more games. If we had a little bit less and they could figure out how to make up that money, which it sounds like they're going to be able to with the new playoff format they're also proposing.
4: A seven-game league division series, which I think is fine. I'd actually be in favor of that. I like uniformity across the playoffs. If you want to keep the wild card shorter, if you want to do that, if you want to put the DS at seven and make the wild card five, I'd be okay with that.
3: This is the way.
4: So their issue there is, Adam said, we don't want to have our playoffs going into November. It's like, all right, then start this season earlier. Like, it's not that big of a deal. I ran the numbers earlier today. So this season started on March 26th. If they started the season on March 10th, just 16 days earlier, the world's game seven of the World Series under this current format will be played on October 16th. So if you just add an additional couple of games per round into that, you're still going to end around Halloween.
3: Yeah.
4: So all it really is starting the season 2 weeks earlier than you previously did. Well, you don't even have to add games to the schedule. Just start the season earlier.
3: Make the adjustment. My problem, and we talked about this with John Paul Morosi last week, and I was doing a little bit of bitching, but I don't like, you play 162 games, maybe it changes to 154, and then you have a best out of three where there can be more randomness to figure out who the better team was. The more you lengthen a series, within reason at least, and best out of seven seems to be the best way to go about this in baseball and in the NBA, the better chance the cream rises to the top. The better chance you don't get something fluky. The better chance the better team wins is the point here.
4: The selling point for some people with that, Adam, is that they like it. They like the ability of an underdog being able to jump up and bite a favorite.
3: Well, they should have jumped up and had a better record in the regular season. They had only 162 games to do so. Like, you have the sample size there. Even if it's 154, they're taking eight games off. It's still plenty to determine where teams should be positioned, who should be the favorites, who should have that last game in a must winner take all at home. I don't know. I would move up the wild card exactly to what you said, best out of five.
4: Yeah. And also the big touch point that's probably gotten the most discussion from a lot of people is the pick your own appointment, choose your own adventure. Yeah. If you are the team that won the division but have to play against a wild card, you get to choose which wild card team you play against, and then the top seed of the NLDS gets to choose who they play.
3: How about this, Rob Manfred? How about you take another page out of what the NFL does with their marketing and the way they run things? Just reseed. How about we actually just reseed? That is the best way to do things. That is the most fair way to do it. This is not that hard. I don't think we need a gimmicky, you know, pick your opponent like it's picking the playground teams in the NBA All-Star game or something like that, because somebody's going to feel like they were slighted. Like,
4: well,
3: need to manufacture and just generate, you know, a rivalry that way. It just seems beneath a major league, so to speak.
4: Well, it also puts the higher seed in an awkward position. They have to choose their opponent. Like, and who's choosing it? Is it the general manager? Are they polling the players? Is it the owner?
0: Right.
4: Who? And then if it's not the players, they have to sit here and answer questions about why somebody else in the front office decided to pick their opponent for them. Just let it play itself out. Yeah. It's bulletin board material for the team that did get picked. It just causes a whole extra. I would say for us, for fans, and for talking heads like us, I guess it would be great. But honestly, I don't think it's the healthiest thing for the game, and I think it puts the players and it puts organizations in an awkward position. It's very gimmicky, and it's just unnecessary.
3: Contrived drama. Speaking of drama here.
5: It's my quarterback.
3: Let's talk about your boys here, Kevin. Let's talk about
4: my
3: them boys. The
4: Not
3: Cowboys.
4: I'm out.
3: Who lost to the Bucks in a Thursday night game. Yes, wild things happen on Thursday night, but considering they had that game at home, there's really no excuse for that performance against a rookie quarterback. Granted, who you liked. Granted, who tried to throw a pick six at the end to Bland, who's
4: pretty much all he does. Ron Bland either gets to get his pit sixes or he gets torched.
3: Yeah, right.
4: He's one of the most overrated corners in the entire league.
3: Give it the six and take it away.
4: Right? Yeah, that's like, unbelievable.
3: He's that type of guy. I thought this was... They're lucky that they're in the NFC East.
5: Settle down just a little bit.
4: Yeah, no, with the Giants, Jameis the number one position right now.
3: And the way the Eagles are falling off and the Commanders have their own issues, they are very fortunate. In fact, I'm almost willing to say maybe they're worse than the NFC South right now. Maybe.
4: Wow.
3: I know. It's bold. Look, I reside with the NFC South. I know how crappy it is.
4: You cannot allow. And as much as I love Jalen Daniels, by the way, and I brought him up last week, and you laughed at me.
3: Call.
4: You laughed at me when I said that they would cover the spread against the Green Bay Packers last week.
3: I was
4: pointed and laughed at me and said that I was being a hot take artist and I was zigging when everybody else was zagging.
3: I did say something to that effect. You're right.
4: But regardless.
3: You want to take that last laugh, Kevin?
4: It's not as if he lit them up. He threw for 189 yards. Now, he had a couple of really good throws, but for them to get destroyed up front.
3: Well.
4: That's the... You traded away, and fine. Micah Parsons, by the way, was not going to fix anything that happened last night. He doesn't stop the run anyway when he's healthy, so he wouldn't affect that. But if you got rid of him, and you're telling me that you're bringing in all these pieces, the Quinnen Williams and the Kenny Clarks, and all these guys are supposed to help shore up the run and give us more beef up front. Where's the beef? Not to sound like a corny old 1980s TV commercial.
0: It's so funny. Okay, the beef
4: was on the side of the Tampa Bay offensive line, which is average at best, and they pushed around the Dallas front the entire freaking night. It was embarrassing. I understand what Dak Prescott was saying after the press conference when the guy yelled at him, you know, saying like embarrassing is like the guy didn't even turn and show me his face. And it's not embarrassing to lose in the NFL. Yes, they're professionals. You're also professionals. It's the NFL. Randomness happens, but not like this, man. You cannot have an 0-4 team with a rookie undrafted free agent quarterback come in and bludgeon you from the start at home on in prime time. That can't happen.
3: I think they're lucky that employee, that team employee with the Dallas Cowboys called him embarrassing.
7: He's embarrassing.
3: Because it's, in a strange way, it's almost distracting from the embarrassing performance. Like, they're deflecting to go after this employee that called it embarrassing, and it almost takes the spotlight off of just how embarrassing it was, even though he's using the word embarrassing. I don't know how that's working. It's gaslighting, it's psyops, it's whatever. But I'm not thinking about the game as much. I'm thinking about the drama with the Cowboys and an employee there and what's going to happen with them.
4: It's in the forefront of my mind, trust me. And most of the fans out there in Dallas, too. Like, how the hell can we allow this to happen? And to your point, Adam, the division was theirs for the taking. Like, and when we did our division previews and I had the NFC East, I picked the Cowboys to win the division, not because I necessarily loved them or thought they were a great team. I didn't think the rest of the division was very good, and I thought the defense would be better. The defense is just as bad. They rank 26th in points allowed and 31st in scoring. That's basically what they were last year. They've gotten not any side sort of measurably better. Christian Parker, the new defensive coordinator, hasn't made any change. The talent that they've brought in hasn't made any change.
3: Wait a second. Honestly, Kevin, I'm putting that game on the offense more than the defense. Like, why aren't you guys putting up more points? It's the same offense pretty much of last season. George Pickens is still there. Why aren't they as explosive right now?
4: First of all, going into that game, they had one of the, I think they were like the fifth all time in like scoring offense or whatever one of these, all these, cockamamie analytic numbers where they were basically on pace to be one of the highest scoring offense in the history of the sport. You can have a down week while also having your defense not let you, they run for 400 yards, well, Adam.
3: The Bucky Irving run to start the second half is one of the most putrid tackling sessions I've ever seen by an NFL team.
4: How about the last game, the last run to ice the game?
3: It was
4: second and 12, and you knew they were going to run the ball, and he ran for 20 yards? What are we talking about?
3: Well, he's an Oregon Duck. He's got a lot of skill.
4: I don't care about the offense. Yeah, the offense is going to end up being fine. The offense can have a dud every now and then. You cannot allow an offense that's been banged up like that to come into your house and run roughshod all over this new and improved defense, which is supposed to be so much better and so much deeper. Yes, the offense was not great. They had their shortcomings, too. But
3: I just know there's a lot of guys getting paid on that offensive side.
4: There's guys getting it on the defense, too, because they couldn't pay Micah Parsons, so you got to pay all these other guys. And what are they doing? They're getting it run down their throats by the Tampa Bay Buccaneers and their undrafted rookie free agent quarterback. Sorry, I'm not putting that on the offense. I'm not. The offense shouldn't have to score 35 points a game for them to be able to win. They've been doing that. And they had a down game on Thursday. That should not be the recipe for success for them. Not when Jerry Jones talked up this defense as much as he did in the offseason, invested in the defense as much as they did. They can't have that sort of effort. Yeah. It was embarrassing.
3: No, the guy said it.
7: He's embarrassing.
3: Will he survive to say it another game as an employee? If not, he could still get tickets at least.
4: Kenny? Like,
3: don't they have that walkway or the nice dining area where the players go through out onto the field? And you could still probably scream at Dak Prescott from there. All right, coming up next, speaking of that Thursday night game, I learned something about Dallas that was video game related, and now I want to go to Texas. I'm Adam Mosley. He's Kevin Figures. This is FNA on Fox Sports Radio.
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13: Work hard. They deal with weather. You know what I mean? They love their life. He was. I mean, you could see him with a cigar playing golf. You could see him screaming at officials. He just felt like Chicago. He's a Chicago guy. Born in Pittsburgh. But there's just so much about him. A great player. And there are stories I've heard about Mike Ditka that I can't repeat on the air. They're like laugh out loud funny. He is so beyond popular and successful. There's a lot of people that are successful. There's a lot of people that are popular. But when they're making, you know, when they're doing Saturday Night Live stuff on like the Chicago Bears and the love of Ditka, Michael Jordan, Harry Carey, like that's just different. That transcends good and successful. And man, he's just an all. There are clips out there I would have loved to have covered. You know, it's like, I'll give an example. Bobby Knight had a little bit of Ditka, kind of intimidating. But I don't think Bobby was the nicest guy. Ditka could be outright. I know people that have covered Ditka and really loved him.
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4: 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Coming up in about 10 minutes, Scott Docterman covers college football for The Athletic. Going to talk about a lot of the big matchups coming up this weekend in college football. But right now, Adam.
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36: Lone gunman.
37: We're playing D&D tonight. You want to come?
38: 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What's up, guys?
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3: So I'm watching Thursday Night Football, and they're coming back from a break. And since they're in Dallas, they show off some of the local flavor. And they rolled footage of the National Video Game Museum in Frisco, Texas. Maybe I've talked about this before on Geek News. It's possible, but I don't remember this ever being on my radar before.
4: I know
33: I'm a dumbass.
4: And I've been down there. I have some extended family that live in just outside the Dallas area. Unfortunately, I wasn't able to get to Frisco to go to it, but I'm aware of it for sure.
3: Well, I looked it up. The Video Game Museum is now 10 years old.
4: Mm-hmm.
3: They powered on and opened up shop back in 2016. So what do they have? How about this? A giant Pong machine you can play with big old panels on a giant wooden 70s TV where you're turning the dial, but the controllers are so big, it's like a steering wheel to play Pong with.
4: Anybody like under the age of like 35 is like, what? There's a TV with dials on it? What do you mean? Wooden?
3: This game
4: what Pong?
3: Still
4: what
3: slaps.
4: What kind of language are you speaking right now?
3: Well, they can learn about it because they have a timeline. In a consoles exhibit where you scroll through using a giant SNES controller to learn about different eras of gaming with systems on the wall as they premiered in chronological order. Really shows how far we've come. They also got all the obscure accessories like the Power Glove. They got the Sega Activator. They have a room with just portable systems from Game Boy to Atari Lynx, Tiger Electronics stuff, Sega Game Gear. Of course, my favorite of all time. They have a virtual reality exhibit showing how it's involved virtual reality technology. Do not use the virtual boy. You'll have a seizure.
4: Yeah.
3: They have this cool Battle Zone game you can play, which I remember, which is like a first-person arcade tank game with Etch-a-Sketch graphics they call vector graphics. It has a 3D virtual reality effect to it. And this Battle Zone was actually a hidden game in old NBA Jam cabinets that you could access. Crazy. They also have a wall for old 286 computers and stuff that's like an Apple II computer running Oregon Trail on there.
4: Nice.
35: You seem pretty confident on the internet.
3: These computers, I don't know if they had internet. Maybe AOL, maybe Prodigy. That was like the original internet I had. But these computers did not die from dysentery. They died because the Apple III came out. Now they're obsolete. But they have like all of them in order, and you can play with them. They also have different new exhibits that rotate there. They have a bedroom from the 80s, Kevin, where it's got a Ferris Bueller's Day Off poster, Depeche Mode poster, an original NES setup with a CRT TV in there with a Duck Hunt zapper gun so you can really experience it, a cowboy's pillow because it's in Texas. Like you can really just time travel there and go back in time gaming wise
36: do you believe in time travel?
3: So not just everything's behind the glass either. They got systems everywhere you can play. I want to go. We're making a trip. It's FNA here on Fox Sports Radio. We are Fox Sports.
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9: In college football Friday night, 20th-ranked Iowa dominated at Washington 41-24. Kamari Moulton, 208 yards rushing, two scores. At Louisville, Isaac Brown, 235 yards rushing and two touchdowns. Louisville came back to beat Florida State 44-20. Wyoming won in overtime at San Jose State 16-13. Utah State came back to get its first Pac-12 victory, beating Washington State 17-16. Ravens quarterback Lamar Jackson with a sprained ankle is out for Sunday night at Atlanta. Washington QB Jaden Daniels will start this Sunday after his dislocated elbow. Bears running back Kyle Manungai is out with a toe injury. Former Bears coach and player Mike Ditka died at the age of 86. In the WNBA semis, Atlanta completed a three-game sweep, winning by two at New York. Golden State won in overtime at Vegas to complete a sweep. I'm Steve DeSager.
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11: 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Kevin Figures and Adam Osley.
18: That is right. Hour two of FNA on FSR. It is Kevin Figures and Adam Allison with you guys. You can hit us up on X at KFig1 is where you can find me. Adam is at follow Adam A. We are at FNA show on X and on our YouTube page as well. Coming up a little bit later this hour, we'll get back into our NFL six-pack. We have two on, two off coming up later in the show as well as Mike on the mic. But we have a big, huge weekend in college football, a pivotal week in the SEC, among other conferences. You have the big Texas-Oklahoma matchup. Obviously, you have Georgia-Alabama. And we have a special guest online from The Athletic to talk about it with us, Adam. Let's go.
16: Phone's ringing, dude.
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9: Well, with SEC powerhouses looking to eat each other this week, just for Paul Feinbaum to still claim the loser would go undefeated in the Big Ten, we had to bring in someone more reasonable and unbiased with their analysis, even when he's talking Iowa football, which we got to a little bit earlier. It's Scott Docterman. Scott Docterman, national football reporter for The Athletic. At Scott Docterman is where you find him on X. Scott, thanks for joining us here on FNA on Fox Sports Radio.
20: Hey, glad to be with you guys. I hope all is well.
9: Scott, I want to start with this a little bit maybe outside of where we're going to focus on. But, you know, he's a national treasure. He's a football legend. Mike Ditka passed a little bit earlier today. What are your thoughts on him and just what he meant to football and the culture and beyond?
20: Yeah, he's a titanic figure, an icon, a legend. In the Midwest, where I grew up a Bears fan, living on the Mississippi River, and the 85 Bears hit me when I was about 12 years old. So kind of your idolization mode of life was, he was right there for me with the 85 Bears. So he's one of the most legendary figures in this part of the country. And it's really, you know, for a city like Chicago, which is a huge sports town, it's the crossroads of the Big Ten, but certainly the Bears command the spotlight. There's nobody bigger than Mike Ditka. And so this is kind of a, you know, everybody mourns it. You know, he was an All-American at Pitt, College Football Hall of Famer, Pro Football Hall of Famer, led the Bears to their only Super Bowl victory. Just larger than life. It really hits some spots, even for somebody like me who's, you know, I mean, it was 40 years ago, but the 85 Bears still have a small piece of my heart. And Coach Ditka is probably at the top of the list for the iconic figures that you still kind of hold on to.
18: Yeah, no doubt, Scott. I was going to ask about this, but since we mentioned Ditka and you mentioned Pitt, I am intrigued by the ACC, the kind of, I guess it's the anybody other than Miami tier, a tier beneath the University of Miami. At least that's where everybody else is kind of looking at it right now. Are you surprised at how the ACC hierarchy is shaking out right now, especially considering how average Clemson has looked?
20: Yeah, I'm not really, because I think there's Miami is on a separate tier than the other schools. And we saw that a little bit last year when Miami lost a couple of close games, which seemed to be the hallmark of the program under Mario Cristobal, where they look so good and then they drop a couple games and you're really perplexed. And then they come back and really, and like last year in the playoff and first part of this year, they've looked the part, like they could be contending for a national title, but there's really nobody else in the conference that fits that description. I mean, Florida State you'd think would hit it, or Clemson, but neither one is in that kind of realm right now. They're both right now fighting just to get into a bowl game, or you know, second tier bowl game. And I think you look at the rest, I mean, you know, Pitt, SMU, and Duke are kind of in that top three, and you know, and Pitt's had a nice little run thus far, but I don't think that they've had, you know, many challenges up to this point. I mean, Virginia Tech might be the best team

0: SMU is the one you've kind of got to pay more, closer attention to. They did lose by 10 to Louisville. So I don't know if I can buy into them being anything more than just a team that probably wins 8 or 9 games, but we'll see. The better part of their schedule, it doesn't really shake up until they get to mid-November when they play Wake Forest and then Notre Dame. So I think right now it's Miami and everybody else.
1: Scott Docterman of The Athletic joining us here on FNA on FSR. Speaking of not getting a lot of respect, that was the Alabama Crimson Tide coming into the season. I believe they were picked 7th in the SEC in the preseason rankings. And you fast forward, all of a sudden, Keelan Russell, one of, if not the, Heisman frontrunner right now. And they come into the game of the weekend against a team that they've had their number against Georgia with Kirby Smart, regardless of who the head coach of Alabama has been. Number one, are you surprised at how well Alabama has played to start the season? And how do you see this matchup potentially shaking out, assuming that we play the matchup with the weather issues?
0: Yeah, it sounds like the weather is going to clear up to the point where it's going to be okay, and I think that's a good thing. And by and large, I think you look at Alabama, and they played better than I think you'd expect, especially on offense with a new quarterback, Keelan Russell. Very talented player coming in, but he's still young, still hadn't really been a starter or anything. So you wondered, okay, what's he gonna bring? But he's been fantastic thus far in the first month, one of the best players in the country, as you said. And I think going to Starkville, Mississippi last week, which there was a lot of momentum with Mississippi State and a great quarterback in Mario Taylor. And I think that the way that they were able to just continuously score, and they've scored at least 45 points in every game, it really shows that they're going to be a tough out for everybody, and that includes Georgia. Now, Georgia is, to me, thus far, the best team in the country. So there is a lot of, this is going to be, maybe the first of 2, even 3 potential meetings for these teams. I think they're both not only playoff teams, but potential bye teams in the playoff. And when you got, Georgia, I mean, they're 1-2 in offense thus far this year, and that's in scoring offense. And then they're both top 10 in rushing defense. So this is going to be, I think, a much lower scoring game, but I think it's going to be kind of one of those great matchups we've seen over the last few years between these two teams. And as you said, Alabama at home against Georgia, they've been really tough to beat. And in this matchup, other than last year's SEC championship. So I think this one could go either way. I think it comes down to the end, and I don't think this is the last time we see these two teams play.
2: Scott, and sticking with the SEC here, Texas started to stabilize themselves after they won against Oklahoma last season. Can Oklahoma return the favor and turn their season around? Do you give them any chance in this game?
0: I do give them a chance only because history tells us we can't ignore it. It seems like in the Red River Shootout, Red River Rivalry, every single time they play and you think you know what's going to happen, something else happens. And that makes it really fascinating. This goes back to their days, even when they were in different conferences, let alone the Big 12 and, of course, now the SEC. So, I mean, everything's telling us right now that Texas has too much offense. They're going to, wipe the floor with Oklahoma. But Oklahoma has a great defense, and you're just wondering when or if John Mateer ever turns the page, can Oklahoma get in and put itself back in position to where it could compete for the playoff? And, they've had a tough go so far. This is the last stand for them. I think if they lose this game, they're not going to go to the playoffs. So you're going to look at, and I think this game's going to be closer than expected. And both teams coming off a bye, you'd expect Oklahoma to kind of ratchet things up in the bye week. Tremendous defense. So and again, this game split right down the middle. It's a beautiful setting. I think Texas is the better team for no question, but I also think in some ways that they're vulnerable. And if Oklahoma can actually run the ball, which they haven't been able to do all year, then I think this could be a game that comes down to the end. And then you start to wonder how much maybe Texas might pucker when it comes down to the final couple of minutes.
1: Speaking of last stands there, Scott, do you think it's potentially the last stand for Lincoln Riley with USC? Obviously, coming off of the close win, nail-biter win over University of Washington, who most people felt they should have blown off the field. And then that comes off of that loss to Oregon after they have Dante Moore get injured and how they handled that entire situation. And then Raiola comes off the bench and plays extremely well. Do you believe that this could be the swan song for Lincoln Riley? And if not, or if you believe he can salvage himself somehow, what do you think would be the bare minimum for USC to be able to do that this season as they head into Penn State this weekend?
0: I think this is critically important.

0: important for him. And it's not an easy place to play. Now, Penn State has its own issues, as we've seen the last couple of weeks. I saw him in person last Friday night against Northwestern, and they, needless to say, they were not impressive, and they looked soft. But I also know Matt Campbell and what he has been able to do. After they look bad 1 week, they tend to get things corrected. And that doesn't necessarily mean a victory. That just means that they're going to play a lot better at home in a wideout. I think this is maybe the most important game for Lincoln Riley's career at USC, because if they lose this game and you still have to, you have to go to Madison, they're playing better. You've got Ohio State at home. You go to Indiana. You finish up the year against UCLA, who's playing really well. I mean, I just don't see them running that table. And so if you get the two-loss situation, kind of the way the Big Ten and SEC have lined up there, that doesn't guarantee you anything as far as the playoff goes. And I think people are starting to look and go, you know, is it going to really happen? And people are starting to tap out. So I think they've got the offense to do it, but their defense just looks suspect all season long except for Fresno State. So I think this is a really critical game for him if he wants to maintain any momentum and assure his bosses that they're still going in the right direction.
1: Scott Docterman is our guest, football analyst here, college football analyst with The Athletic here on FNA on Fox Sports Radio. You mentioned UCLA there, Scott. What's the biggest change or signature style that Bob Chesney has brought as the head coach with UCLA?
0: It's actually kind of an intangible, but it's discipline. This team was just wavering all over the place for several years, but specifically in the last couple. And what he has done is he's walked in the door and he's held them, made them accountable and held them to a standard of how they conduct their daily lives. And in doing that, it is parlayed over to the playing field. And he's a tremendous young coach. He's done really good things, I think, thus far, obviously, on the field. Their schedule has been, you know, modest. But at the same time, when you look at, you know, being able to win 54-3 at Maryland, you know, to score, you know, 52 points against Purdue and blow out California in the fourth quarter. You know, this team's really on the rise. Now, this is a different level of competition for them. This is when they get serious this week against Oregon. And you know, that's with, you know, Dylan Raiola, it played really well against USC. He's played well in the past, and you think he's kind of maybe hitting his prime. I mean, I think this is important also for Oregon, because if Oregon somehow slips up here, it's going to be tough for them to really get into back into that playoff mode. So I see this as one of those games where Oregon is just it's probably time that it takes that step forward. And I think for UCLA, it's a measuring up game, and I'll be interested to see if they can match whatever Oregon brings, because this is a true measuring stick.
2: I know it's hard to get into the head of Dante Moore, but I know a big narrative after he got hurt, people is, this is why you should have gone to the NFL. You never know what's going to happen. And maybe there's an element of truth to that. Maybe not. We know that he's getting compensated at Oregon. I don't know how much and how much that would be compared to how much he would have made had he been drafted in the top five of the NFL last year. But just what are your thoughts on the fact that Dante Moore decided to stay, ends up getting hurt, gives way to Dylan Raiola, who, from what I understand, Moore actually convinced Raiola to come to Oregon to back him up because he felt that helped him when he backed up Dylan Gabriel.
3: Careful what you wish for.
2: Is it possible that he gets Wally Pipped by the guy he recruited to come back him up in Oregon? This is a lot of layers to this potential situation. I'm curious as to what you think about it.
0: Yeah, I like that comparison, because there is some truth to that. But I will say, you know, at this point, you know, Dante Moore will be the starter when he's healthy. And I think it was a really smart move for him. Yes, he would have been a top five pick. And before NIL, he would have been criminally dumb to stay, you know, when you could go out and get paid for it. But now that you can get paid and compensated, and I think get coached up, and that's something that last year he had a lot of inconsistencies, and you saw him in those games against Indiana where he got chewed up by a pretty good defense. And I think he could be vulnerable to that if he was in the NFL and getting pressed into starting role right off the bat and making a lot of mistakes, getting benched, getting booed. And I think at Oregon, he would be in a positive situation. They're a good team. He can continue to grow as a player and mature and get paid. So I think whenever he is able to come back, that's you know, that he steps right back into that role. But I think in Oregon's case, you know, having Dylan Raiola is huge, and it was a smart move for him to go to Oregon. Although I think middle of the summer, he's probably going, man, I should have stayed out and possibly went to Texas Tech. After they lost Brendan Sorsby, you know, that would have been an ideal spot for him to play right away. But, you know, Dylan Raiola was a 5-star, tremendous talent, you know, had some ups and downs at Nebraska, but I think he's got a real bright future too. And so if he has to step aside, and then start for a year or two, he'll be just fine. And I think this team will be better off maybe in the long run, because they're going to have to rally and get better everywhere else to make sure their quarterback is comfortable.
1: Scott, is this a good time or a bad time for Michigan to have a bye right now, considering they're just wallowing in misery and maybe having an identity crisis and all the outside noise going on? How do you evaluate what's happening with the program?
0: Yeah, I think it's a really important time for them to do this because, they lost two really close games that came down to the end. I mean, Iowa's game was right at the last play of the game. Last week they went on the road, and Minnesota, despite the way that they looked against Mississippi State, is a pretty good team. And, it was a close competitive game there, too. So they're not that far off. But I think that they've got some real questions to answer, especially at quarterback. And they're going into two major games for them, you know, Penn State at home and then Indiana at home. And I mean, how they, you know, if they get a chance to kind of reevaluate everything this week, figure out, okay, you know, can Bryce Underwood really, you know, make the move, or are we going to have to make some changes? I think it comes at a really critical juncture because offensively they have just not, it reached anywhere near their potential. And so I think it came at the right time. Yeah, everybody around the program is pretty upset right now. And the noise, it might be affecting them. But I think for the good of the program, this was the right time to have a bye.
1: Scott, is there anything that's going to hold back college football from eventually getting to a 2014 playoff, or is it inevitable like Thanos, and how inevitable it was for me to say that while asking you the question? Is it just a matter of time?
0: Yes, it's just a matter of time. And I'm on an island on this one among my colleagues, certainly at The Athletic, and probably among most college football writers, in that I like it. I think it's going to be great for the game. And my reasoning is that last year, with 3 weeks to go in the regular season, there were 35 Power Four teams that had 3 losses or less. And if you're going to tell a team, what sport can you put yourself in position to reach the postseason, the playoff, not a bowl, but a playoff with 3 weeks to go? And if you win out, you get there. And how many times, and in college football, 25 of those teams had no chance. I mean, 10 made it, and then two group of five teams made it, or group of six teams made it. And so I think the opportunity for when you get to the critical juncture of your season to have an opportunity to reach the pinnacle of your, you know, the tournament, the postseason, I think it's really imperative and important. And I know this is a great sport with an incredible tradition and with the bowls, but ever since it moved to 12 teams, it's changed a lot. And if you look at the fan angst, we were just talking about Michigan or Penn State or throughout the SEC with a second loss, everybody feels like their season is over. They want to fire the whole entire staff. When are we going to get to the portal? That's really unhealthy for this sport because it's such a wonderful regular season sport. So I think allowing this to go on and to have a potential to have 24 teams, 22, 23 of them will be power conference opponents, and having that first couple of weekends, I think it gives everybody something to shoot for, and it makes November more important, not just for a select few teams with such punitive consequences of losing in the big house and whether or not you make a, you know, you're on the road or you're at home, but actually having a chance if you're 2 weeks left in the season and you've got 2 losses and your opponent has 3, and then there's a real chance that the winner gets in, I think it just makes the sport that much more interesting across the board. But I realize I'm on an island. Certain people on my staff that are the staff that I work on are adamantly opposed to it, and we argue about it all the time. But that's kind of, I think it's going to be the best thing for the sport when it happens.
2: Well, we'll let you run on this one too. Scott Doctorman of The Athletic joining us here on FNA on FSR. Is part of it that when it comes to the expansion of the playoff, along with Indiana's basically overnight rise to success, along with just the expansion of the playoff in general, that's empowered some of these smaller programs who never thought they had a chance. They actually feel they can compete. You mentioned you were at the Northwestern game last week against Penn State, and that place looked like a madhouse, and they've just built a brand new stadium there. Kansas is doing renovations. You see all these different schools that otherwise would have zero chance whatsoever of having realistic expectations to compete for a national championship. But have they entered into a phase of, well, if Indiana can do it, why not us? And has that empowered schools like Northwestern, like Kansas, like other schools to say, we can infuse some money into our program and we can compete, especially if the playoff is going to be expanding here pretty soon?
0: Absolutely. It gives everybody hope. It's not that, I mean, if you're in the Big 12 right now, you've got to hope and pray. It's like being on a one bid league for the NCAA tournament. I mean, you got to hope to win the championship game, just like in the NCAA tournament. If you're, you know, and win a mid major, you got to hope to win that to get into the NCAA tournament. That's the way it is in the Big 12 and ACC right now, unless you're just really, really good and get upset at the end. And I think for a team like Kansas, but certainly Northwestern, which I did see live and ran all over Penn State. I mean, you know, what happens if Northwestern loses at Oregon and they're 10-2 and their two losses are to Indiana and Oregon and they don't get in? It's like, well, what is this all for? So we can go to the Citrus Bowl? So we can go to Tampa and play an 8-4 SEC team? That's not what people want anymore. You're asking your fans to spend millions of dollars for players and to improve the team, and there's so much paranoia and anxiety associated with what's my rival paying my favorite, you know, their players, and I'm not paying enough, and that leads to, you know, a 3-point loss in a fourth quarter field goal because you didn't have enough players. And I think right now that would straighten out some of the anxiety. Now, would it make it a better game for the regular season? That's debatable, but I think overall, if you're a team that, if you get to 9-3, you're in position to reach the playoff, and maybe you're not going to win the championship, but I think heads have turned in that direction. I think everybody wants to look to the playoff. They're not as interested in going to a bowl game. It's not what it was, you know, 12 years ago when it was a 14 playoff or even before that. It's just, I think everybody has moved on from the bowl scene, and it's good if you're 7-5 to get to one, but if you're 9-3 or 10-2, that's about the last place you want to be right now.
2: Well, I will say, as a fat kid at heart, I wouldn't necessarily mind going to the Pop-Tarts Bowl, but that's just me. So
1: it is tempting when that strawberry one comes out with all that frosting on. Come on. Scott Docterman, a man on an island making fire with some of these hot takes. College football expert for The Athletic. Follow him at Scott Docterman on X. Scott, thanks for doing this late night here on FNA on Fox Sports Radio.
0: All right. Thanks for having me. Appreciate you guys.
1: The good Docterman.
3: That's right.
1: I like him. We need him on again.
3: Absolutely.
1: Set us straight on that 2014 playoff. He's got some arguments. He's got some points.
3: He does. I still disagree, but we're running out of time. We already had him for 20 minutes. I don't want to, you know, tire the guy out. It's midnight, you know, so let the guy rest a little bit. I don't want to get too fired up here for him at midnight.
1: Yeah, we don't want to get too argumentative the first time we bring on a guest. Then
3: next time is on.
1: Oh, baby, it's on. Speaking of, NFL Week 5 is here, and it's a big one. Bears versus Packers in Sunday's America's Game of the Week, streaming live on Fox 1. 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
3: Speaking of Bears-Packers, will they make an appearance in our weekly NFL six-pack? 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
22: It is going to be an exceptionally warm weekend, especially today. Sunny and windy, the high 87 degrees. Our existing record high for today is 88, so we'll be close. There's going to be a south wind 20 to 35 miles an hour knocking the leaves off the trees. Then on Sunday, partly cloudy, couple degrees cooler, 85. From the Storm Center, I'm Jay Trobeck.
23: You know, it's not like we've had these great, great matchups to start off the year.
24: Oklahoma, Michigan looked like one. Obviously, the teams have turned out to not be as good. So,
23: but there's people that have pointed out maybe Indiana's schedule to start off the year. You know, not great. I think that's been discussed on this show. Tony did say in regards to the Big Ten schedule that the season is going to start way better than it does moving forward. We're committed to that. We get the 2014 playoff. You're going to see many more competitive games scheduled. We don't need to say we'll do it. We actually commit to doing it and working. So that is something to where it does open up the door with the expansion that you are going to get teams that are really willing to risk playing better games.
24: But we all understand what's being debated right now is the SEC is saying they want to have 10 games versus Power 4 opponents in writing, like as a part of this expansion to 24 teams football playoff to allow there to be more similar scheduling, which I'm not really sure why you wouldn't do that if you're the Big Ten. I really don't get as to why that is. Maybe you have a team like Indiana who pushes back, who's...
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11: Mark, what do we got here?
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11: Six different categories. 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
25: Hot seat heat check.
11: All right, Kevin, what do you got?
7: I'm going to contradict myself when it comes to the Houston Texans here on the hot seat heat check.
11: Oh.
7: I think it was, I don't know if it was week two or week three, after they lost to the Bills and Bengals, I said that I believe DeMeco Ryans had bought himself a full season of safety if this year falls off the rails. I'm not so sure about that now, and quite honestly, based on what the decision he made earlier this week, I don't think he's convinced about that either. So we all knew coming into the year their offense would either be the reason why they took a leap forward or the limiting factor as to why they wouldn't be able to reach their ceiling. One thing we thought they had in the bag was the defense. We thought they'd be dominant, maybe even better than last season. They brought in Reed Blankenship. They brought in Jadeveon Clowney. It's been the exact opposite. They have taken a massive step backwards. Last year, they finished the season second in points allowed, first in yards allowed on a per-game basis. So far through the first four games of this season, 26th and 21st in those categories. Simply cannot happen when you're playing with one arm behind your back with that offensive unit out there. And then when you really can't have it happen is a game like last week. They controlled that entire game against Dallas before it all fell apart in that fourth quarter. The offense actually had a little bit of juice behind it. C.J. Stroud was playing well. Nico Collins got off a little bit. Jalen Noel played one of his better games of the early season. They scored 30 points on offense and did not commit a turnover. If the Houston Texans score 30 points and don't commit a turnover with that defense, you would have thought they won going away. Recipe for a decisive victory. I do not pretend to be any sort of defensive expert when it comes to coordinating defenses or placing players in positions to be able to succeed. But if you're going to pay Derek Stingley $30 million a year, one of the highest paid corners in the league, sometimes you might have to break your tendencies and just let him man up on the team's best receiver. I cannot allow CeeDee Lamb to go out there and beat me by himself time and time again. And I know in Houston's defense, Stingley primarily plays on the left side, and that's how the defense is designed. But good coaches find a way to adjust in-game. Matt Burke is the defensive coordinator. He was calling the plays. No longer is now because DeMeco Ryans is taking over. You're the head coach, though, DeMeco, and it's your side of the ball that's getting reamed out there. The burden of responsibility in-game falls on you. DeMeco Ryans, you know that, by the way. So CeeDee Lamb targeted four times when Stingley was defending him last week. Four. On those plays, he caught two passes for 17 yards, which means that anybody else that defended him last week, 15 receptions on 16 targets for a 172 and a touchdown at him. When you have one of the best man-to-man corners in the league who you are paying gobs of money to, it is borderline coaching malpractice to allow one receiver beat you time and time again. So, taking back my notion that this is a mulligan season for DeMeco Ryans and that this if this year goes off the rails, his seat will be on fire going into 2027. I'm revising that. And if the season goes off the rails this year for the Houston Texans, if they end up winning 5, 6, 7 games, whatever it is, and they miss the postseason because that offense continues to stall and the defense takes a step back, I can see Houston deciding to move on after this year. We talked about the Lions and maybe their championship window closing and windows just not being open for as long as you think they might be. Yeah. You cannot continue to waste opportunities when you have talented rosters with a bunch of impact players who have not gotten their big contract extensions yet. And if this team is severely underachieves here in year five, it's actually year five right now for D'Amico Ryans, I can see them deciding to move on. So a big part of preventing that from happening is beating the Titans, whom they share the NFC South or AFC South, excuse me, cellar with at this point. This is a turning point in their season this week. You find a way to beat the Titans this weekend. Maybe you find a way to knock off the Jaguars next week. And I think you're right back in this thing. You're 2-4 with matchups against the Giants, Chargers, and Browns on the horizon. Not murderer's row by any stretch. But first things first, you got to take care of business in Tennessee. Because if you fall to 0-5, not only am I declaring this season officially over, I think the D'Amico Ryans era might be over as well.
11: Hey, takes a big man to admit when they make a mistake. I wouldn't do it.
3: I've never admitted to a mistake.
11: Speaking of coaches taking over play calling duties here, as we get to another hot seat heat check.
4: Toasty!
11: And now the Broncos were a popular pick to not just win the AFC West again, but win the AFC. If they had Bo Nix in the AFC Championship game last season, they're taking on Seattle in another Super Bowl. They see him on Thursday Night Football, I think, coming up
7: this
11: week. They
7: do. This coming Thursday.
11: They would have had a chance to win that Super Bowl last year against Seattle, maybe.
8: That's not going to happen.
7: No. They would have had a better chance than the Patriots, I'll put it that way.
11: While a little banged up currently, the defense is so good, it doesn't take much to win with this team, and yet they are 2-2. And Bo Nix's seat is getting a little warm, in my opinion. It's year three for Bo. He was the 12th pick in the 2024 draft. At Oregon, we expect more from our quarterbacks at the next level. And he's playing another one this week in Herbert. What, Kevin?
7: You do? You do?
11: Is this about Akili Smith? Is this about Joey Harrington?
7: Great lineage of great Oregon quarterbacks. I got Dan Fouts and...
11: maybe Justin Herbert. Still time.
7: I'm still waiting. Joey Harrington ain't walking through that door.
11: Dixon had like a game or two at
7: Pittsburgh. He'd be sacked again like he did in Detroit for 4 or 5 years.
11: All right, fine. So maybe the standard isn't that high. Maybe we want someone to set the standard, and Bo Nix could be that guy.
7: All right, fair enough.
11: Now, I could have had this game coming up against the Chargers in SoFi. They're at SoFi, right?
7: Yeah, they're SoFi, yes.
11: Denver Chargers at SoFi. This could have been a trap game category for me, but I just want to focus more on Bo Nix here and him becoming no more than an in-game manager and a check-down merchant that relied on a bunch of fourth-quarter comebacks and them going 11-2 in one-score games last year. We always call it a week-to-week league because of how unpredictable the NFL is and how unreliable performances are from one game to the next. Well, if we can't know what's going to happen from one week to the next, how reliable can a performance be from one year to the next? In finance, the saying is past performance is not indicative of future results. In the past, Bo would take a couple of big shots down the field where they would connect and come up with some explosive plays. In 2025, the Denver Broncos had 15 drives in the fourth quarter when trailing by one score, and Bo Nix led the team to a score on 9 of those. Bo Nix led 9 scoring drives in the fourth quarter or overtime when trailing by one score or tied in 2025. Only sounds Josh like, Allen was better.
7: Sounds like the second coming of Tim Tebow to me.
11: Yeah.
7: You just, you know, put him on the bench for the first 3.5 quarters, and then bring him in.
11: Well, he's definitely looking like closer to Tim Tebow than John Elway right now. Now, I'm not saying he hasn't done it this year. He helped them come back in their 2 wins against the Jags and the Rams.
7: Yep.
11: He also helped them get down in both those games to begin with. Like, what if the lucky horseshoe that this Bronco has on his hoof eventually gets bucked off? What if the defense gets worse? What if the rushing offense stays bottom 5 in the league where it is right now? Can Bo return the favor and carry them some? I don't see it. Here's his passing breakdown in attempts so far this year. Let's just say Bo knows checkdowns. 37 of his passing attempts this year are behind the line of scrimmage. 46 are from 0 to 5 yards. Just 23 pass attempts from 6 to 10 yards. Just 29 11-plus yard pass attempts. He leads the league and passes behind the line of scrimmage so far this season. You can say, oh, well, it's working. Who cares how many captain check-down passes he makes? Is it working if they're 27th in scoring offense so far and Sean Payton has to take over play-calling duties? Mind you, while making far shorter and easier passes than everyone else, he's only completing 60% of his passes on the season, which is his lowest completion rate of his career. His rookie season, he was at 66% completion rate. They brought in Jalen Waddle this year to help out, too. I will say this, they're 2-2 with one of the tougher schedules so far against the Chiefs, the Jags, the Rams, and the 49ers, who they lost to last weekend in San Francisco. They might be fine long-term. And I'm not saying his seat is as hot as the heat used to forge the magic horseshoe firmly up Bo Nix's ass, but I am saying it's not as cold as that mile-high air come December, where I think they'll be in a dogfight just to make the playoffs because I'm seeing some regression out of their franchise quarterback. That's all.
7: That's fair.
11: Just bringing it to everyone's attention. Okay?
7: That's fair. I understand. And you know what, Adam? I'm going to have more on this game coming up in our very next segment. Not our next segment, because our next segment, I don't want to step on Mike. We got Mike on Mike coming up next.
11: Ah, shucks.
7: Yeah.
11: Mike, I was
7: Adam's favorite segment every single week. Mike on Mike is coming up next on FNA on FSR, and then we'll continue the six-pack after that. Don't go anywhere.
25: Here we go. Saturdays are for these guys.
4: Ladies. Don't just get the ball. Touchdown! Touchdown!
25: Sundays are for him. Oh. And that.
8: Jerry takes the snap.
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15: The team's looking good this season.
28: I think so. Man, I miss playing football. 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
32: Ecuador going on.
33: Is that Peacock?
32: Yo, they need to make changes, and the Rays are better. It's simple as that. 2018 lost to ALDS. 2019 lost to ALCS. 2020 lost to ALDS. 2021, Yankees lost a wild card. 2022 lost the ALCS. 2023, they missed the playoffs completely. 2024, they lost in the World Series to Danny G's Dodgers. 2025 lost the ALDS. 2026 lost the ALDS. And nothing has changed. Every Yankees fan predicted that this would happen. The only reason I thought it might be different this year is because of their pitching. Their pitching was so solid and healthy when they needed it. But their bats go cold, and they sort of choke and play under the pressures. And it's real. You know, I think you heard Jazz Chisholm talk about it afterward. He was a little bitter about not starting, but he actually went on to talk about how, you know, the boos don't hurt, but he doesn't see how it it makes any sense. It's counterproductive when you should be rooting your players on. Fans are frustrated, man. You know, they haven't won since 2009.
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16: Take a deep breath right now. Yankee fans are crazy. Everybody's insane. Everybody wants blood. But I'm going to tell you the reality. Aaron Boone is coming back. Why? Because Boone is going to get a pass because of Judge's injury. There is a lot, and rightfully so, you can only expect a team to go so far when you're without the best hitter in the league. And Aaron Judge is the best hitter in the American League. They didn't need him against the Red Sox in a short series. The Yankees threw the hell out of the ball, though, and Schlittler was phenomenal and dominant. So, okay. Fried was fantastic. So, okay, you didn't need it. But here you are in a series where it's a better team. You know, they were the best team in the American League. And yeah, in a series that you didn't score a lot of runs, it was low scoring, you're missing the best hitter in the American League. So I get that.
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2: All right, let's do it. Let's get to Mike's favorite segment.
3: Hey, is this on? Quiet, please. Shut up. It's Mike on the mic.
4: Yes.
2: Let's go, Mike. What's up?
4: No, I can tell you're clearly still upset from last week's beatdown that I gave you.
2: I'm not upset. I'm not bitter. I don't feel attacked here at all.
4: Oh, okay. All right, that's good.
1: Because I swear you kind of look like Sherman Klump sitting there at the Comedy Store or whatever the name of the comedy spot was, and Dave Chappelle was just ripping into him in The Nutty Professor. That's kind of how it felt like to me.
2: Look, it hurts. Yesterday I took an L, today I bounced back. What does Big Sean say? That's my moral compass. That's how I get through life.
4: Okay, that's good. You do you, Adam. You do you.
2: The hell? I didn't do anything.
4: Okay.
2: I was nice today, and I still got attacked.
4: Just today, though. Yeah.
1: once doesn't make a streak, Adam.
2: I don't know. One guy told me. Okay, sorry.
1: Don't I know it? Yes.
4: Well, speaking of once does not make a streak, I was scrolling on Twitter earlier this week, as I typically do, X as they call it now, and a tweet that I saw that caught my eye, and it's something that I feel is not discussed enough. JT the Brick, hosts for...
1: my guy.
4: Yeah.
2: Legend. I'm standing up in the studio!
1: Yeah.
4: Host of Raider Nation Radio 920 AM, he put out a tweet that was kind of feisty. It was very... attacking, like, against Dodger fans.
2: Oh, it wasn't against me.
4: No.
1: Or me. All right.
2: JT and I go back. I was his intern, like, in 09.
4: Oh, really?
2: I listened to JT before I went to bed in high school. I remember staying up way too late and getting up really groggy because I used to listen to JT the Brick on KHDK AM 1140 back in the day.
1: Yeah, JT, Fox Sports Radio alum.
4: Yeah, most definitely.
5: Take it easy, over now. I'm
1: so
5: getting old.
1: What exactly did JT say about the Dodgers there, Mike? They got you all riled up.
4: Yeah, so I was just curious. So he put out this tweet saying, quick reminder, the Dodgers are not a dynasty yet, in quotations. They've won back-to-back, and that ain't no dynasty. And he brings up a suggestion. The 1989-1990 Detroit Pistons won back-to-back, and they were never a dynasty. Get this, the Dodgers have never been a dynasty, and they've been around longer than the Yankees. Obviously, JT the Brick is a Yankees fan.
1: Mm-hmm. Yeah, exactly. Consider the source on that.
2: Protecting his own dynasty.
4: Right. No. And then he goes on to say, since last year, I've said the Dodgers win 3 in a row, and they are a dynasty. All rational human beings can understand this.
2: Wait, you said that?
4: No. This is what...
1: Oh,
4: this
1: that's what you replied to him with. I was like, yeah, Mike, I ain't mad at you, brother.
2: Bringing that heat?
1: Yeah. No.
4: So I want to get your guys' opinion on this. I've got an opinion about it as well. What do you guys consider a sports dynasty? And clearly he's not just talking about baseball. He brought up the NBA comparison. What to you guys is a sports dynasty? What needs to happen? How many championships and how many years?
2: This is the problem. It's subjective. Acting like there's some definitive number you have to win to make it a dynasty. I think it's about ranking dynasties.
1: Yeah,
2: like there's different levels.
1: Because even like there's an argument about the San Antonio Spurs, the Pop, Tim Duncan, Tony Parker, Manu Ginobili. Like, well, they never won 3 in a row, so they can technically be a dynasty.
2: They never won 2 in a row.
1: Yeah, but they won a lot. So,
2: yeah,
1: I mean, if you won 5 championships over the course of 13 years, I don't know how many other franchises are doing that. I consider that to be a dynasty, even though they don't win back-to-back.
2: I would consider it a dynasty. I may not look at it as strong as a dynasty as, like, the Lakers three-peating or the Bulls three-peating, multiple times. That's the difference, but it still can be a dynasty. It just isn't as impressive as one.
1: Because, I mean, how often, like, obviously it is exceedingly rare that a team wins 3 straight championships in any league.
2: Yeah.
1: But it's also rare to win back-to-back. So... The Dodgers have won back-to-back World Series, and if you want to throw in the COVID one, if you want to take it away from them, fine. If you want to count it, though, you're talking about three over the course of a six-year period. Some people will consider that to be a dynasty. Right. I mean, they've how many World Series have they played in since 2017?
2: Yeah,
4: exactly. I mean,
2: they've been in the mix so often, really since, yeah, like 2013 when they lost to the Cardinals in the NLCS. They have been in the mix as one of the contenders for 13 years.
4: But to me, this is what's crazy about it. It's, okay, so let's just say the Dodgers don't win until 2030. Let's just say they go to 2030.
2: Bless you.
4: No more championships.
2: Well, that would take an act of God. If the Dodgers don't win any championships from now till then, like, are we alive?
1: I mean, the Yankees spent a crap ton of money in the early 2000s and never won one. They won. It wasn't until 2009, after a decade of spending and overspending. They put the tax in, the luxury tax, because of the Yankees.
2: And
1: they
2: didn't win. Friedman.
1: And they didn't win.
4: Right. But three in 10 in a decade, that wouldn't be considered a dynasty. I mean, I think
2: it is.
4: Yeah.
1: I would. Yeah, I qualify that. Considering where the landscape is, this is not the 1930s where the Yankees were winning every single year and all the talent was hoarded onto one team. So yeah, they were a dynasty because they won 8 titles in 12 years. Nobody's doing that ever anymore in today's landscape.
2: There's not an 8-peat in the NBA like Bill Russell with the Celtics. It turns out things have changed. You know, the Giants winning 3 in 5 years, obviously that's a dynasty.
1: That's
4: absolutely a dynasty.
1: I call it that. Absolutely. How could you not?
2: Appreciate that, guys. Thanks for making me feel better.
1: Well, we got to build you up a little bit. We can't just kick a man while he's down.
2: I've been broken down. The dynasty of hate going on me right now. More coming up next on FNA on Fox Sports Radio. We are Fox Sports.
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10: And here's what you need to know.
11: Baltimore Ravens quarterback Lamar Jackson with a sprained ankle is out for Sunday night at Atlanta, and missing for the Sunday game in London for the Eagles will be running back Saquon Barkley and wide receiver Devontae Smith due to hamstring injuries. Running back Breece Hall of the Jets is out again this weekend with a quad injury. Wide receiver Michael Pittman of the Steelers could miss multiple weeks with a foot injury. Bears running back Kyle Manungai is out with a toe injury. Former Bears coach and player Mike Dick died at the age of 86. The American League Division Series ends Saturday night. White Sox at Cleveland. The Dodgers open at Milwaukee for the NLCS Sunday night on Fox TV. LA will start pitcher Tarek Skubal in Game 1. NHL wins for Seattle and Washington. And the WNBA semis went to Atlanta in a three-game sweep, winning at New York, and to Golden State, which won a Game 3 in overtime at Las Vegas. I'm Steve DeSager.
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21: We do got two on, two off coming up later this hour. Remember, NFL Week 5 is here, and it's a big one. Bears versus Packers is Sunday's America's Game of the Week, streaming live on Fox 1. 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
20: I will get to that game a little bit later in the NFL six-pack, but right now it's time for our second category, Mark.
9: Trap Game Tap.
20: That's right. So, Adam, you flirted with taking this game in the Trap Game Tap, talking about the Broncos and the Chargers. I am going to call this the trap game tap for the Denver Broncos. You mentioned a lot in the last segment, you know, Denver not playing well right now, specifically Bo Nix and that offense struggling, but they are 2-2. They do have quality victories over two opponents, the Jacksonville Jaguars and the Rams, who are two of the best teams in their conferences, and they were neck and neck with the 49ers the majority of that game last week. Offense, obviously, is still trying to figure itself out. We mentioned Sean Payton taking over play caller duties from Davis Webb, who, when asked about it on Friday, they asked Davis Webb, how do you feel about getting your play calling duties taken away? He said, well, it's not ideal. He's like, yeah, I would say so, Davis.
21: It's great. This is awesome. Thanks for the question, guys.
20: Yeah.
21: Let's bring it up some more.
20: Still searching for consistency. One thing Bo Nix has working against them, it is year three, but their offensive line, especially in pass protection, has been one of the worst in the entire league, which is actually a little surprising. I don't know if changing the play caller can do anything about that. If your guys up front just aren't blocking well, then you have deeper problems than who's calling the plays.
21: Are they going to run some jumbo packages to protect him better?
20: Yeah, maybe. I don't know. But they need
21: Goal line everywhere on the field.
20: They need to figure something out, because if I'm Bo Nix and every time I take a snap, there's pressure in my face, I'll be dumping it off to the running back every time too, to be honest with you. But the problem I have with him going into this game with the Chargers is the fact that, like the Chargers, Denver is banged up all over the place. You're missing defensive linemen. You're missing both of your starting cornerbacks. We mentioned the fact that they're not playing extremely well, even though they're finding ways to win games here and there. What they've done, you kind of expected the Chargers to do. The Chargers actually had an easy way to open up the season. You have a new offensive coordinator, new verbiage, new system. We can find a way to get a couple of victories under our belt while we figure this out. They were not able to do that with cupcakes to start the season. The Denver Broncos are figuring things out. What?
21: Are the Raiders still a cupcake at this point? I'm just asking.
13: Raiders suck.
20: It's early yet.
21: It's still early, Mike.
20: I'm encouraged by what they've been doing, but it's early yet.
21: Isn't on yet, but you might be a cupcake still.
20: So, as of right now, you know what? I might move them up to the pastry category. Maybe they're a donut, so maybe a little of the frosting is coming off. But not all of it. Not all of it. I do think if there is ever going to be a week for the Chargers to break the chain and find a way to victory in this group of death that they're in the midst of when it comes to their schedule, this might be it, because the Broncos are so banged up. They're going to be confident coming in. And look, the Chargers, this is their Hail Mary desperation. They are at home. There's probably going to be more Bronco fans there, to be honest with you. That's pretty much par for the course for them.
21: Yeah.
20: I know they're banged up on the offensive line. When haven't they been? This is their comfort zone. The Chargers are always banged up on the offensive line. So what difference does it make? Desperate straight for them and Jim Harbaugh. Season completely collapses with the loss here. I think they actually come up and show a great effort. Whether or not they actually win, I don't know. But I do think they're primed to cover the 3.5-point spread, if nothing else.
21: All right. That's a good trap game tap. You know, last week I brought up the Bills-Patriots game. Mm-hmm. I had the Patriots there. That was a good call, I thought.
13: You're smart, mother. That's right.
21: This week, you know, now that they lost to my Panthers, I think it's clear to everyone the Lions window is shut. As I said before the season started. But that clear code of truth.
20: No, you said this last year, Adam. Don't pat yourself on the back more. You closed the Lions window last year.
21: I actually said it about 40 years ago.
20: It never opened.
21: It will become even more obvious, though, if they lose this week to Arizona. In Arizona.

0: It's like they play in the zombie Pac-12.
1: They're the Hartford Whalers of the NFL.
0: They're in a different league. They're a triple A team. The Trash Pandas or something. The Trash Cardinals. Like, outside of RIP Pat Tillman, that 1 year with Kurt Warner taking them to the Super Bowl, and maybe some Jake the Snake Plumber.
1: Oh, they had to go. They had a run there with Carson Palmer.
0: Bruce Arians,
1: for a
0: okay.
1: year or two. Yeah.
0: But just
1: they lost to your Panthers, I think, in an NFC Championship game, if I remember correctly.
0: Smoke their asses. That's why we were favored in that Super Bowl that we lost.
1: Yeah, how did that go?
0: Well, you were there, Kevin, with me. You know how that went. Me crying in the shower afterwards.
1: Right.
0: Some say.
1: I was just sitting on the couch watching the post game. I was like, damn, Adam's been gone for a minute. Like,
2: oh, the tears of unfathomable sadness.
0: A minute. You probably should have done a proof of life check on me or something. But the Cardinals are just like unremarkable, unmemorable in so many ways.
1: Yeah.
0: They say, give me an A or give me an F to be relevant. Well, the Cardinals haven't given us that C at the beginning of their name for 128 years. Yes. Would it surprise you to know that they are actually the oldest continuous franchise operating as a professional football team? So big if true, but yes, they are a professional football team. They have been around forever since 1898. Mm-hmm. They started in Chicago in something called the Morgan Athletic Club. They eventually got to the NFL.
1: Did they win the championship in the Morgan Athletic Club?
0: They did win a couple of championships, you know, that weren't Super Bowls, okay. So nobody cares.
1: Oh.
0: But somehow, they've been around 128 years and they still feel like an expansion team sometimes. Like, they may expand their winning this week, though. Maybe. This is my trap game tap call. Probably not. They probably won't win. But I don't know how many other games to use here in the trap game tap if I'm not going with the Chargers game against the Denver Broncos. And I'm saying Arizona is back at home. They're hosting a Lions team whose defense is pretty awful.
1: Atrocious.
0: Pretty miserable. Somebody put a side-by-side photo. I wish I could reference who this person was. But one of the shots was this person not looking very good. And the other was them looking hot. And it was like, Lions offense, the hot picture. Lions not defense, the not-so-hot picture. But I feel the momentum building with Arizona a little bit. Even Marvin Harrison Jr. finally caught a touchdown last week.
1: No, I don't believe it.
0: It was also his only catch.
1: That was AI.
0: Well, the Cardinals, they could be primed and ready to set a trap for the Lions this week and only lose by 18 or something. No, I think they're going to compete in this game. I do. They should be able to score some points against this Lions defense.
1: I would hope so.
0: Yeah.
1: Things aren't looking good for Kelvin Shepard out there. I don't know if you saw his press conference earlier this week.
0: I did not.
1: They're asking him, why are you blitzing so much if it's not working? He was like, oh, the right calls were made.
0: Oh, really?
1: So he just threw his entire defensive unit under the bus. He was like, I'm making the right calls. The players just aren't executing.
0: What is he, Steve Hartman? The prediction was right. Yeah. The outcome was wrong.
1: Sounds like a leader to me. Yeah. Sounds like a guy who knows his days are probably number two.
0: I don't think the sheep will be following that shepherd. Like, I don't think that was the way to do things.
1: No.
0: Mark, what's up next?
3: Beer goggles gay.
1: How the hell can a Bears-Packers game be beer goggles? This is a matchup of two blue bloods. You talk about old franchises, Adam. This is the oldest rivalry in maybe North American sports history. Halas Lombardi, Favre versus Urlacher, Rodgers versus Mitch Trubisky. Anyway, Packers have dominated this series over the past few decades, to say the least. But don't fret, Mark Ramsey and the Bears fans, times are changing. These franchises are going in completely opposite directions. The Bears, they could not find a competent quarterback if their life depended on it for 50 years. And then suddenly they have a surplus of talent at the position. What the hell? They're three deep. That's ridiculous. I never thought I'd be alive to say those words. Last week's win over the Jets might look fairly pedestrian on the scoreboard. It was 23-12. I cannot tell you the last time I saw an ass kicking that lopsided. Mm. And I'm a Raider fan. My team has taken their fair share. And last week was that bad.
3: The Raiders suck.
1: Chi-Town, time of possession, they won. 42 minutes and 45 seconds to 17 minutes and 15 seconds for the Jets. Whoa. Devin Bush, after the game, said it was the easiest NFL game he ever played in, and he got bored because he was standing on the sidelines so much during the game. He was bored. He was checked out. That's how bad it was. Two-headed monster of Manungai and Swift, steamrolling cats,

0: 197 yards rushing per game, by far the top rushing attack in the league. Caleb Williams, he just has to be decent. He doesn't even have to be great, top overall pick, Heisman star. If they're going to run the ball and bludgeon teams like this, just don't screw it up.
1: So I think I got the A-train again.
0: Yeah. The A-train lasted for exactly 1 year.
1: All right.
0: It did not take long for that train to fall off the tracks.
1: Well, I didn't want to say it's like they got Walter Payton again or something.
0: No.
1: I wouldn't go that far.
0: Go far as a sweetness. No. No. What's Forte?
1: The Barbarian.
0: Give him Matt Forte or something, you know? More than anything, I think kudos should go to the defensive coordinator, Dennis Allen, because one of the big criticisms people like me had about the Bears and the fact that they were just too reliant on turnovers last season. They had a ridiculous turnover margin that there was no way they were going to be able to duplicate. Now, they forced 6 turnovers so far through the first 4 weeks, which is good, but as of now, it ranks behind a group of 10 other teams who have 8 or more. Mm. But most importantly, their defensive unit ranked 29th in yards allowed last season. They currently rank 3rd in the league so far the first quarter of the season. Now, juxtapose everything that's happening in Chicago with everything happening in Green Bay. Can't run the ball to save their lives because they're running street free agents out there on the offensive line. Inconsistency from the passing game, which has been an issue even when they have been able to run the ball, and a defense that is near the bottom of the league in stopping the run. By the way, gonna sound like Maui from Moana when I say you're welcome once again for picking the Buccaneers to cover the 3.5-point spread against Green Bay last week.
2: You're smart,
0: point out again.
2: That's right.
0: Adam said I was crazy and a shock jock. And laughed at me.
1: I didn't say that.
0: He pointed and laughed at me, as a matter of fact, when I said that.
1: There's video of this. Did I really point and laugh?
0: You did it on the inside. Fast forward all of a sudden. 8 days later, Jalen Daniels has a near victory over the Packers and his first career wins over the Cowboys in Dallas. But I digress.
1: Could have been a pick six still.
0: All that said, coulda, woulda, shoulda. A lot of couldas could have happened. Panthers could have won that Super Bowl against Denver.
1: Hey!
0: Cam Newton could have dove on that ball. John Casey could have not kicked the ball out of bounds against the Patriots. I digress.
1: I'm a victim tonight.
0: why in the blue hell would I say that Sunday's game in Green Bay will actually be entertaining when all the stats and the eye test tells you the Bears will obliterate the spread that has them as just 2.5-point favorites over the Packers? Monongai and Smith, both banged up. I do think the Packers, like the Chargers to a degree, have a sense of pride and will at least pull out every stop to ensure that their biggest rival is not dancing on their grave
1: in the hollow walls of Lambeau Field. Pride.
0: They're going to try. It doesn't mean they're going to win. So with that being said, I don't think the Packers are going to win, but I do see them coming out with a great effort at home with a chance to take sole possession of second place in the NFC North, despite looking mostly listless these first 4 weeks of the season. So I do not think this is going to be a bludgeoning. I think Green Bay actually is competitive in this game.
1: All right. That's a good call. My beer goggles matchup here, a game that could be entertaining.
3: Get me another beer, Dragon Lady.
1: You know, the Browns and the Jets don't typically generate a high level of interest outside of each fan base hate watching their own team and wondering when it's going to be their year. Well, this might be a year where one of them makes the playoffs. Put your hands down, Jets fans. It's not you. The Browns are 3-1. The Jets are 1-3. But I see this as a close matchup and maybe an intriguing game with my beer goggles on. I really do here.
4: Faded.
1: The Browns lead the all-time series 16-15. Three of their last 4 games between them have been 1-score games.
0: That's amazing that 2 of the most mediocre franchises in pro sports will be 500 against each other. Will have a 500 record between the 2 of them when they play each other. That's perfect.
5: Mediocre.
0: Absolutely perfect.
1: The Browns have won 3 in a row. The Jets now have lost 3 in a row.
0: No.
1: So it looks like the teams are going in opposite directions, and yet the Jets are favored?
0: Yeah.
1: Last time I saw it, it was Jets minus 1.5.
0: Okay, so that moved because they were 2.5-point favorites.
1: Okay.
0: So there's definitely there's money coming in smartly on the opposite side because I don't get it.
1: Well, the Browns, again, have won 3 in a row. The Jets have lost 3 in a row. The Browns are 3-1. The Jets are 1-3. And the Jets are favored.
0: And their best offensive player is not even playing in Breece Hall.
1: What?
0: If you want to say Garrett Wilson, but I mean, who's getting on the ball? So I'm gonna say Breece Hall.
1: This is really strange.
5: That was a dumbass play.
1: Well, depends on which side you're playing it. But apparently nobody trusts the Browns enough yet, which
0: I
1: is
0: mean,
1: understandable.
0: Rightfully so. Yeah.
1: No one should trust Deshaun Watson. No one should trust the Browns. No one should trust the Haslam family. No one should trust anything that comes from Cleveland, including the Rock and Roll Hall of Fame. which lied to us in taking in all genres of music. Enya is in the Rock and Roll Hall of Fame now. No,
0: I mean, can we all just kind of acknowledge that it's the Music Hall of Fame at this point?
1: Yeah,
0: is this still a debate that people have?
1: I don't know.
0: Is this still, you know, mid-July, nothing to talk about, sports talk radio debate as to whether or not the Rock and Roll Hall of Fame should have non-rock and roll acts in it?
1: Ketchup on a hot dog.
0: Yeah. Right.
1: Only time will tell if this Browns team is for real this season. But like Vegas, I wouldn't trust them being able to dominate a team that's got just one win just because they have their longest winning streak, the Browns, of three games in a row. Longest winning streak they've had in 3 years. The Browns will brown again, Todd Monken. You can say F that.
0: Yeah.
1: I say you just F and wait, okay? A loss to the Jets, who just got their first interception in 20 games, are about to get, you know, another one, I think, this week off your quarterback in Deshaun Watson. And this game is going to get drunker than going through 42 quarterbacks since 1999 just to think Deshaun Watson is somehow going to be the savior here. You don't want to fly with them mother effing Jets. My beer goggles are on tighter than aviator goggles. I'm watching this game, and by watch, I mean, you know, whatever comes up on NFL Red Zone, the highlights.
0: Yeah. I highly doubt you're seeking this one out. You're going to be glued to the Browns and the Jets coming up on Sunday. What's next, Mark?
2: Troy, I'm so sorry.
4: Oh, my God!
6: Oh, Troy, potential.
0: Yes, our potential epic fail this week. I'm going with the Baltimore Ravens. And quite honestly, even if Lamar Jackson were 100% healthy and playing in this game, I was still going to have them as my epic fail potential taking on Atlanta. It is almost unfathomable that in August we were actually having a discussion about who the starting quarterback of the Falcons should be when everybody's healthy. Tua had his share of success in Miami, and then he didn't. Michael Penix had been uneven as a young quarterback before he ended up tearing his ACL for the 18th time. But after two embarrassingly bad offensive performances to start this season, all of a sudden the Falcons look like the second coming of the 90s Cowboys when it comes to offense, especially when it comes to running the football. Second in the league in rushing behind the Bears. And I don't think it's a coincidence that once they put Penix back behind center, their offense has gone to another level. He's not a world beater, not an MVP candidate. He might never even measure up to being, you know, a top eight pick like he was when they drafted him. But he's talented enough, efficient enough, and I think he can make the necessary throws to help you win games if he has the complementary pieces like a run game around him. He only had 223 yards passing on Monday in New Orleans, but how many times did he hit Drake London for huge plays to keep drives alive?
1: Oh.
0: He did the exact same thing the week before in Green Bay. I've said it for years that Kevin Stefanski is one of the best offensive head coaches in the NFL. He was just mired in mediocrity in Cleveland, like you were talking about, Adam, a franchise that can't get out of its own way, and saddled him and themselves with Deshaun Watson and that entire debacle.
1: Stefanski unleashed.
0: Yeah, part of the reason why I picked Atlanta to win the South this year was because I thought Stefanski can tap into Penix's talents and take that offense to another level. And so far through two games with Penix at quarterback, they've been able to do that. Meanwhile, outside of week one against the Colts, the Ravens have not looked good at all. They lose to a young Saints team that's still learning how to walk. There's no shame in a close win against Dallas, but I certainly thought their defensive output would have been better in that game. And then last week, they pretty much let go of the rope, for lack of a better term, and needed to recover an onside kick to hold off the Tennessee Titans, who are winless. Granted, Lamar Jackson did not play in the entire second half of that game with an ankle injury. I'll give you that. But Snoop Huntley, been the backup for 5 years. He's had success in the past. It's not like he's some rookie that just came off the bench and has never played before. He's not Jalen Daniels. You still had Derrick Henry, still had Zay Flowers, Mark Andrews. The offense should not have just hit a giant brick wall when Lamar Jackson went out, but that's exactly what happened. So, look, maybe after a week of practicing with the ones, Huntley and the offense will look better this week, but considering how unimpressive the Ravens' defense has looked, coupled with the suddenly resurrected Falcons' offense, I can see an ugly result on the horizon for Baltimore. They could possibly be seeing their Super Bowl window here closing here in the future with Lamar Jackson's future in question.
1: I haven't called that one yet, but yeah, we're getting closer.
0: Mm-hmm. It's getting there.
1: I'm the king of closing windows. Because it's like the easiest prediction to make is winning so hard. Coming up next, I'll get to my O'Troy epic fail. Also, redemption round under the microscope. It's the NFL six-pack here on F&A on Fox Sports Radio.
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21: 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At 3-1, Josh Allen and Buffalo are coming off their first loss of the season last week, while Matthew Stafford and the Rams picked up a big fourth quarter comeback win against the Eagles. Should be a good one. 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
22: From the Kelloland Live Doppler Storm Center.
23: Sunny, windy, and hot today. Our high 87. The existing record high in Sioux Falls is 88. We will, though, have that south wind 20 to 35 miles an hour. For Sunday, partly cloudy, very warm. Our high 85, a south wind 10 to 20 miles an hour. From the Storm Center at Kelloland TV, I'm meteorologist Jay Trobag.
24: Toronto rebranded and Pepsi game, and we'll put all these together and we're gonna do the jitterbug. So Jerry, by saying he's not folding the tents, I can go back to any year the past 30 years and Jerry's said some version of he's not folding the tents. Now why would he? The circus is sold out. Why would you fold the circus tent if it's all sold out? The clowns are all under contract. Jerry is a master thespian, producing a reality show where the same idiots get voted off every year, and you people keep watching. Jerry deserves an Emmy Award for pretending the Cowboys are Super Bowl contenders, using the drama as a diversion to distract from one minor flaw. The team, at least in this game on Thursday night, struggled with blocking and tackling, which I believe is somewhat important in professional football. So yet again, we have seen in an island game, Jerry Jones, he built this multi-billion dollar cathedral in Texas, and yet...
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0: Well, my friends, we do. 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Dan Patrick, Colin Cowherd, LeVar Arrington, Brady Quinn, Jonas Knox, Stu Gotts and Company, Covino and Rich, Rob Parker, Kelvin Washington, Ben Maller, Jason Smith, and Mike Harmon.
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1: It's the NFL six pack coming up under the microscope. We'll also get to redemption round, but I got to get my Troy epic fail potential in here.
28: You're a huge embarrassing failure.
1: Well, look what you did, NFL and Roger Goodell. You caved to public pressure and rescinded the fine on Kyle Juszczyk for celebrating a play by pantomiming sipping juice because you thought it was beer. You caved to the angry mob of NFL fans who pointed out the hypocrisy of fining someone for faking drinking a beer while you're in bed with every alcohol company existing, including ones that put team logos on their can. But maybe we shouldn't be allowed to celebrate by mimicking drinking juice, actually. Did you know an 8-ounce glass of Welch's grape juice has almost the same amount of sugar as a 12-ounce can of Coke? Is that what you want kids to be drinking every time Kyle Juszczyk celebrates a first down?
24: Well, you know, you just worked your ass off to matriculate the ball down the field, you know, and get yourself a touchdown. Yeah, you got to replenish. You got to get those electrolytes. Got to get you some quick energy. Get you some sugar in you. So why not?
1: Well, do you remember watching Buster Bluth in Arrested Development getting drunk off those juice boxes and turning into a wild man?
24: Yes.
1: Juice kills. Remember OJ? It can be very dangerous. I just think the NFL might want to rethink their stance on this drink celebration policy. You ever watch My 600-Pound Life? They ain't drinking clear liquids, Kevin.
24: No.
1: It's the juice that gets them.
29: Hey, fat ass.
1: That's the silent beverage killer.
24: Well, they drink it like they take the entire 2-liter of Coke and just drink it. They don't even pour it into a cup.
1: I mean,
24: I'm literally asking. I've never seen the show, but I was almost 400 pounds myself, so... I can answer that question for you.
1: You know, I forgot about that.
24: They probably were. So, as someone who did it, yeah, they probably did.
1: This is good. Did you think because it said fruit on it, it would be okay?
24: No, I knew what I was doing.
1: All right.
24: Oh, it's healthy. It was like, it's like,
1: it says,
24: it's peach lemonade. It's healthy.
1: 10% of it is actual fruit juice. The rest is high fructose corn syrup and gummy bear blood.
24: Fruit juice in and of itself is not even that good for you, to be honest with you. Just eat the fruit.
1: Yeah. Keep thinking it's sweet. to drink juice, and nothing will happen because there's fruit in the name. See what happens.
2: And by the way, Swung at Ball 4, yes, I do like Hi-C, though I have not had one in a while, but I did love them. I especially love the ones with Slimer from Ghostbusters on it.
1: They got some good Hi-C at Mickey D's. I'll tell you that right now.
2: Oh, okay.
1: Now I'm thinking of Squeeze-Its. Yeah, the artificial juice is even better.
2: I was kind of a Capri Sun. Now that I think of it, I was a Capri Sun guy above all.
1: Kiwi Strawberry?
2: Yeah, once I got I had the high C's initially, and then once I was basically exposed to the Capri Suns, I was turned into a Capri Sun guy.
1: Look, I'm just saying, a lot of this stuff is actually not that good for you. And if you keep letting Kyle Juszczyk promote this garbage to our children...
4: You're garbage.
1: Well, who knows what might happen. I hear the nation's fat.
2: Do you hear the nation's fat?
1: I hear there is some documentary called Supersize Me.
2: You can hear the fatness? Is that what it is?
1: I can actually hear the nation getting fatter.
5: I can actually hear you getting fatter.
2: Who was the NBA player that sat down? Was it Dirk? I don't remember who it was.
1: He's not fat enough.
2: No, there was an NBA player who sat down and there was
1: Oliver
2: like a Coke.
1: Miller, tractor trailer. Okay, sorry.
2: There was a Coca-Cola bottle or some sort of whatever the sponsor was, and he picked it up and moved it and says, "Nah, that's bad for you.
1: Oh,
2: don't drink.
1: You know
2: that.
1: Who that was?
2: Who was it?
1: Kawhi.
2: Was it Kawhi Leonard? Okay.
1: Because Gatorade didn't do a deal with him or something. So he didn't want them promoting Gatorade that was up there on the table at his post-game presser.
2: Didn't do a deal with him, huh?
1: Guess not.
2: Well,
1: maybe
2: there's so many directions I can take that. I'm just going to take the high road and just keep on pushing.
1: What do you promoted the deal?
2: Yeah.
1: All right, where are we going next?
25: Under the microscope.
2: You talked about this game a little bit earlier, and I admit, unlike Adam, I am a big enough man to admit when I am wrong.
1: Wait, when did I not admit I'm
2: You admit it. You admitted that you do not like to talk about when you're wrong. You said it yourself.
1: I said that?
2: Yes.
1: Well, I was wrong about that.
2: You said that like 45 minutes ago.
1: Why are you talking about old stuff?
2: I'm not quite ready to admit that I was completely wrong about Deshaun Watson.
1: Wow.
2: But if it continues to play that he's playing, I might have to. Now, we talked about the Browns quarterback situation in the offseason and how they're putting us through this whole charade that Wilson is their best quarterback. And we all know that they just wanted to try to find a way to justify him paying them all that money.
1: Wait a second.
2: So they just had to throw him out there.
1: Yes? Charade is another way of saying charade. It's like tomato, tomato?
2: Yeah, absolutely.
7: Oh. English, mother do you speak it?
1: I didn't know. Is it a mix of facade and charade?
2: No. Those two completely different
1: words.
2: Okay.
1: No. I'm learning.
2: Through four games, he's shown that at the very least, he's a competent NFL quarterback again, which there was serious doubt about whether he could even do that as late as the last preseason game when he looked awful. He's not putting up superstar numbers like he did in Houston, but 70% completion percentage, 6 touchdowns, 2 picks, averaging 7.5 yards per attempt, which is about league average. You could do a hell of a lot worse. And last week against what we still believe is one of the better defenses in the NFL in Pittsburgh, he engineered several long scoring drives. I'm placing the Browns under the microscope because if indeed Watson can keep this level of production up, I don't think it's crazy to say the Browns can be a threat in the AFC playoff race. I mean, if they beat the Jets, and they'd be 4-1 if they did that, with Baltimore losing to Atlanta, which I think is going to happen, they would sit atop the AFC North by themselves at the end of the first quarter of the season. And with the way the Jets looked last week, along with their injuries, I think that's absolutely a realm of possibility. I still can't believe that they're favored by anything. How they're favored in this game is mind-boggling to me. The issue with the Browns over the past 6 years or so hasn't been their talent overall. They've just had such a void at quarterback, it's placed the team in a very uncompetitive position. The Jets are far from world beaters, and like I mentioned earlier when talking about their game with Chicago last weekend, but overall, they're solid defensively at least,
1: yeah,
2: and will present at least a decent challenge to this Browns offense. So I want to take a close look at this Cleveland offense this weekend, see if they can build off of what they did against Pittsburgh last week and have another solid week against the Jets. If they do, it might sound crazy, but you look up a month from now, the Cleveland Browns could still be in the playoff mix, and not even the playoff mix, they could still be in the lead in the AFC North.
1: Wow.
2: How crazy was that?
1: All right. Yeah. Am I under the microscope? I've got the Eagles under the microscope. For fixing games.
8: Was the fix in?
1: After what they did to me last week in 2-on-2-off, I was getting 3.5 points with them being the home dog to the Rams. We were up by 10 with 4 minutes left.
2: Are we? Okay.
1: How do you lose that game by 4? It could only be They were trying to screw me and give me one of the worst bad beats imaginable. All they had to do, Kevin, was kick a field goal and go up 13 with 7:31 left in the fourth quarter, and my pick was secured.
2: Coaching malpractice again. Multiple. It happened on Thursday night, too. The Buccaneers did the same thing with Todd Bowles, going for a touchdown instead of kicking the field goal to go up three scores, and almost came back and bit him.
1: Eagles, you could have just lost by one, and my plus 3.5, it would have held. But no, Nick Sirianni and his infinite wisdom goes for it on that fourth down. They don't get it. The wheels fall off. They go from being up 20-10 to lose 24-20. What looked like a sure win with me ended up being a lesson in why you should never gamble, because a team can lay down like dogs just to spite you. No one else was affected by this loss but me. They did it to stick it to me for all those years playing EDP 455 sound or 445 sound.
2: Sure, they haven't forgotten about that.
1: It turned out he was one of the most disgusting Eagles fans in history and not a good representative of the franchise.
4: And that's saying something right over here for me.
2: That's saying something, because they had a fan who was eating, you know, horse manure during the parade a few years ago.
1: Between EDP 445, Darren Sharper, and Ron Jeremy making appearances on this show.
2: Yeah, I tried to block those all out of my memory, Adam.
1: We know how to pick them, Kevin.
2: We?
1: So did I with that Eagles pick, apparently. So, Eagles, look, just to test my theory that you want to screw me as bad as EDP wanted to eat that cupcake he drove so far to meet up with, I'm telling you right now, I think I'm taking the Jaguars minus however many points they are giving against the Eagles this week in London, which is a home game for the Jaguars because they've been using that as a test site in case they want to move them there eventually.
2: Well,
1: F you, Eagles.
2: Consider the fact that the Eagles are starting a MASH unit. I mean, everybody's hurt. So, I mean, the Jaguars, I mean, last time I checked, it was about 7.5, maybe even gone up to 8 at this point in time.
1: That's it.
2: They better run the Eagles off the field. Considering what the Eagles are running out. Even Jalen Hurts showed up on the injury report this week. Nobody is healthy. So they're in a bad situation. And by the way, Adam, I think there might be more than a couple of people who are a little bit more upset about what happened last week in Philadelphia than you are.
1: More upset than me?
2: More upset than you, yes.
9: That was
1: a 50 DKP minus. That's what they did to me, Kevin. That's the highest level of anger. That's righteous
2: lying.
1: Anger.
2: I'd be lying if I said I didn't think of you when I saw the final result of that game. I'm just
1: F you, saying. Man.
2: I didn't say I thought about
9: very
2: you and
9: irritated.
2: Laughed. I didn't say I thought about you and laughed, even though I did. I just said I thought about you, that's all. All right, Mark, what's our
1: there's
2: last
1: a bad beat, you will find me.
2: Last category.
25: Redemption round.
2: I'm going with the Cincinnati Bengals for my redemption round, and honestly, they need to redeem themselves from these last couple of weeks. Defense that looked like it turned a corner in that victory over Houston has allowed over 320 yards of offense the last two losses against the Steelers and the Jaguars. And the big controversy of the week was Joe Burrow apologizing for saying that the team needs to throw the ball more after they ran just 23 yards on 15 carries last week. You need to do the opposite, Joe. Now, to his credit, he came out and apologized, but he said, we need to throw more. Then he says, well, we need to be more of a balanced offense.
1: He was emotional.
2: He did say that. The Bengals are second to last in the league in rushing yards and rushing attempts. Basically, Joe, it's almost mathematically impossible for the team to throw the ball more than they actually are. So, we talked about this in the preseason. Chase Brown, far from a superstar, but steady starting running back, averaged 4.5 yards a carry last season. Use him! It's only going to make things easier on Burrow and the passing game, especially with Chase and T. Higgins both being banged up. Chase still has a clear concussion protocol. He's unlikely to play. And T. Higgins has been limited all week with an adductor injury. So we don't know what the receiver core is going to look like this weekend. But if there ever were a get-right game, it's this week against the lowly Miami Dolphins. Although I will say, if there is a bright spot for Miami, it is their defense. Jacob Rodriguez, dominant year last year at Texas Tech, top five in Heisman voting. He's been tackling everything in sight. He's been amazing. The defense, with Jeff Hafley as head coach, has been solid. But I do expect the Bengals to bounce back this week, mainly because they need to. Next week, they're at Baltimore, followed by games against the Titans, who've been pesky, and the Falcons, who we talked about, have been resurgent, and then follow that up with the Steelers, who just beat them last week or a couple of weeks ago. So if you're a team with championship aspirations, you have to load up on the givens on your schedule. This is one of those games for the Bengals, and I think they end up responding.
1: I got him as my redemption team, too. I got Joe Burrow, a guy we talked about maybe being the best quarterback in the NFL in the preseason. He needs some redemption.
2: Yeah.
1: I don't care what changes they're making to their offense. They want him under center more. They want more play action. He can do everything at a high level. There's no excuses. And some of the picks that he has thrown recently.
2: Pretty bad.
1: That don't look like Joe Burrow to
2: especially
1: me.
2: Especially in that Pittsburgh game. Yeah.
1: Yeah.
4: Passes it to the man.
1: You're playing the Dolphins, who are trying to go for the reverse perfect season.
2: Sure looks like it, doesn't it?
1: Even though 0-17 might not get you the number one pick, since there are currently four winless teams in the NFL, and the Browns and Raiders are not one of them.
2: That's right. Damn straight. No longer in the lottery, or whatever you want to call it in the NFL. So how do they, if there's a four-way tie with four teams that are all over at the NFL, is that like a multiple coin tosses? Is there an actual playoff? And the players play for the top overall pick. How does that work?
1: I don't know. Relegation zone. That's what the NBA is doing with some of these teams. Like, you're going to have to change the lottery rules. I don't even know. Do you want Dante Moore or Arch Manning that much? Yeah.
2: I mean, no one's forcing you to take him, by the way.
1: Yeah. I'm taking Jeremiah Smith. That's what I'm doing.
2: I'm right there with
1: you. I'm taking the sure thing.
2: Best player available.
1: Yeah. But Bengals, don't bungle this up in Miami this weekend.
2: Well, how confident are Adam and I when it comes to the Cincinnati Bengals? Confident enough to take them as one of our ons in two on, two off? We'll have to find out. That's coming up next. Final segment, FNA on FSR.
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31: Putrid. They're not going anywhere with this. They've gotten fortunate. Don't you remember even when they beat the Bears? Bad weather, a couple of plays went their way, right? Caleb was turning the corner, heading for the end zone, pulls up lame. Bad stuff. They got lucky. They got fortunate. Two games they've won without a touchdown? What is this, peewee football? And now you've already talked about it. About what they've done quarterback-wise. They're not sure. We're going to do this. We're going to do that. We're going to do this. And now they go sign OBJ to their practice squad. Can you please explain to me how the worst offensive football team, for the most part, right? And they're 4-0 doing it in fugly style because they are fugly. But why in the world would they go out and sign OB? It just doesn't make – there's nobody else – in football out there. A young kid who was a star somewhere in college, Kelvin, looking for their opportunity, get him out on the field. Really? We just saw he couldn't get on the field with the Giants. Nope.
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6: Congratulations to the Dallas Cowboys, who just authored up the worst loss of the NFL season. That was a bucket of puke, and insert anything else you want in that. Spin it around. That was awful. And it's got nothing to do with the fact that I had the Tampa Bay Buccaneers losing in that game in a survivor pool. I had Dallas in a survivor pool as a near double-digit favorite on a short week against a backup quarterback and a team that was winless, and they rolled out that. That was awful from the Dallas Cowboys.
12: I mean, I think, did I have them going to the Super Bowl? I can't remember, but... I'm off the Dallas Cowboys bandwagon.
3: Two pros, LeVar Arrington, Brady Quinn, and a cup of Joe, Jonas Knox. 6 a.m. Eastern, 3 a.m. Pacific on Fox Sports Radio. And now, Steve Covino.
6: Oh, boy.
3: Uh-oh. Rich Davis. This is Covino and Rich.
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6: Mark?
3: Two on, two off.
1: Well, unfortunately, the good guys had a bad week last week.
32: You lose.
1: And it wasn't just what happened with Philadelphia screwing me, but what happened with the Chargers being down 30 to Seattle, who then started to lay down just to give me a push because the Chargers ended up covering. Well, not covering, but it was a +7.
2: Yeah, it was 7. Yep.
1: They lost by 7.
2: Mm-hmm.
1: So I got a push and I went 1-2. Kevin, meanwhile, gets everything to go his way.
2: Not everything.
1: Bunch of BS. All the Packers had to do was kick a field goal late there. Instead, somehow they had a turnover.
2: Kept fumbling the ball left and right.
1: Idiots.
2: Can't get out of their own way.
1: So Kevin went 3-1.
32: You win.
1: On the season, he's 8-7. On the season, I am 4-10.
32: The bum's lost.
2: I mean, there's still time, Adam. So is your
1: There's
2: window closed, or is
1: no, the
2: your window,
1: window
2: closed
1: not,
2: on the season? Or?
1: I'm not the Lions.
2: Okay.
1: I'm not the Lions here. All right? I may pick that game.
2: Oh, well, okay.
1: So this is how it works, kids. Two on, two off. Two picks on favorites. two picks off of favorites on underdogs. So give me a favorite that you got winning this week, Kevin.
2: I know I talked about it in my redemption round. I'm going to stick with it for one of my ons. That is the Cincinnati Bengals, 7-point favorites on the road against the Miami Dolphins, even in the midst of their injuries in the wide receiver room. I think this is a game that they have to have, even playing on the road against the Dolphins. I think -7 is a good play for the Bengals, so that's going to be my first on.
1: And I wanted to pick that.
2: No one's stopping you.
1: Am I going to catch up if I pick the same thing?
2: Right, look, good. Asking too many questions right now, man.
1: Gee, damn it.
2: Just go with your heart, Adam. Go with your heart.
1: I'll go with my heart. I'll go to London with the Jaguars. Do I want to do 7.5, though?
2: Hell, it's
1: 7.5 is a lot, Kevin.
2: Sure is.
1: -7.5? I mean, they should.
2: They really should.
1: They should.
2: The Eagles have very little going for them right now. Offensive linemen are out. Saquon's out. Offensive linemen are out. Offensive linemen like Lane Johnson are retiring.
1: Jaguars look like a machine.
2: Devontae Smith isn't playing.
1: They're always in London. You too good for your home? You're right back at home.
2: Rams lit up that defense last week, even though they didn't score a whole lot of points until the very end.
1: God, I don't like any of this. You know what? I'm going to go with the Texans -7 on the road against Tennessee.
2: So you took my other on, is what it was. Thanks, Adam.
1: I didn't know that was your... looking at your notes?
2: Jeez. All right, so that means I have to find another on.
1: You do not have to find another on.
2: I don't want to have to be... You know, fine. We'll just go chalk with it. Fine. I'll take the Texans. I had the Texans -7 over the Titans. It's a game that they need. So I'm going to with that as my other on as well.
1: All right. My other on. You got two in.
2: Yep.
1: I got to get my second in. I don't like how any of this is looking here. Hell am I gonna do?
2: Gotta do something. Bleeper, get off the pot.
1: You know what? I'm going against my trap game tap. Detroit -5.
2: Seriously?
1: Against Arizona. I'm fading myself. That's what I have to do.
2: I see. Well, the Raiders caught the Kansas City Chiefs fade last week, so I think they're going to try to do it. Go to New England and get them a victory. I'm taking that off. I like the Raiders +3.5 on the road against the Patriots. I don't know if they win. I think that they can, but with the hook, I'm taking them. So Raiders, +3.5 versus New England is my one off, and then I have the Browns +2.5 against the Jets as my other.
1: Give me San Francisco +3 in Seattle.
2: I like it.
1: Give me Buffalo.
2: Against the Rams, huh?
1: +3 in LA, though?
2: Mm-hmm, at SoFi.
1: Do I want to do that in LA?
2: You want to do it.
1: Do I?
2: You want to do it. You know you want to.
1: No. I'm going Colts +3 in Pittsburgh.
2: That's I flirted with that one earlier. Now, I don't have a read on that game at all on either of those teams. That's a tough one.
1: I don't have a read on any of these games, apparently. I'm 4-10 around here.
2: Hey, Adam, there's still time. You know what I mean? You still got time to crawl your way out of the gutter.
1: An employee at Fox Sports Radio is going to say it's embarrassing, just like that Dallas Cowboys employee said to Dak when I walked by.
2: Thank you, Mark. Thank you, Mike. Thank you guys for listening. Fox Football Saturday, Jeff Schwartz and Ida Marks coming up next.
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3: In college football Friday night, 20th-ranked Iowa dominated at Washington 41-24. Kamari Moulton, 208 yards rushing, two scores. At Louisville, Isaac Brown, 235 yards rushing and two touchdowns. Louisville came back to beat Florida State 44-20. Wyoming won in overtime at San Jose State 16-13. Utah State came back to get its first Pac-12 victory, beating Washington State 17-16. Ravens quarterback Lamar Jackson with a sprained ankle is out for Sunday night at Atlanta. Washington QB Jaden Daniels will start this Sunday after his dislocated elbow. Bears running back Kyle Manungai is out with a toe injury. Former Bears coach and player Mike Ditka died at the age of 86. In the WNBA semis, Atlanta completed a three-game sweep, winning by two at New York. Golden State won in overtime at Vegas to complete a sweep. I'm Steve DeSager.
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8: Good morning. Good morning. Fox Football Saturday. You heard the man. I'm Anita Marks. Jeff Schwartz, joining us as well. And Jeff and I, man, I got the message. I got the text, Jeff, that you and I were going to be doing a show together. I said, yeah. No way. We go back, dude.
9: Way back.
8: You were a New York football giant, my friend.
9: Yes. My dad asked me last night, he goes, do you know Anita? I was like, of course I know Anita. She sold me my house. Yes, of course.
8: That's so funny. That's so funny. So yeah. People are like, what do you mean? She's hosting Sports Talk Radio. What do you mean she sold you a house? So very interesting. So I worked for the Giants broadcast team for about 7 years. And being in the building, being around the players, I think a lot of the players looked at me like a big sister, right? Jeff, wouldn't you say that, right?
9: Yes, my wife felt that way. I think when she got there,
8: no, like it was your wife, like, how she and the kids. I remember yes, when you had your first son.
9: I know,
8: dude.
9: I know he's 12 now. It's crazy.
8: So it was really cool. Tom Coughlin was there. I love Tom.
9: Coughlin's great. Yes.
8: Oh my gosh, just loved him. He was like a dad to me. So it was a really great 7 years of my career. But a lot of the players would come to me, Anita, where should I live? What car should I buy? Where should I do this? What should I? And I said, you know what? All these guys are asking me where to live. Let me get my real estate license and help these guys find properties. And sure enough, that's what I did. And we found you a beautiful home.
9: Yeah, it was great.
8: And hopefully your time, here in New York was enjoyable, Jeff.
9: I mean, outside of being hurt all the time, it was a lot of fun. I mean, we talk about it. You know, people ask us all the time, me all the time, like, what was your favorite team to play for? And I say, like, you know, the Giants took care of all the little things very, very well, right? Like, you know, people, it's a little different now. So, this is 2014-15. So when I say some of these things, people are like, oh, they don't do this. I'm like, well, I think most teams, like, they had, like, something very simple. They had game day babysitters for the wives, right? So my wife got to go to MetLife Stadium. Our son was young, as you mentioned. He was born in July. And so she got to hand off Alex to a babysitter, the same woman every Sunday. And then she got to just enjoy the game, have a beer, like, just like take three hours off and watch football. And like little things like that, that the Giants did that other teams at the time were not doing, that made a big difference in like the fun. Now, we weren't very good in those couple of years, unfortunately. I feel bad because I really like playing for Coach Koff. I wish we could have finished out a little better. But those little family things the Giants did were just so different than other teams. It just was not done at that time by every team we played for. And so I always appreciate the Giants for, you know, they were also just, you know, this, like, you could do an event every Monday night if you wanted. You go in the city and just, I'm going to go to, you know, Eli has an event, or Tom Coughlin has the, you know, the J Fund, or like, what, you just do whatever you want. You're like, oh, I want to go see a show on Monday. I want to go in the city and have dinner Monday night. Like, you just, you can't do that for other teams. There's no New York City for other teams.
8: I know. So, you know, I tell you, because I'm originally from Miami, Florida, and I have a lot of people ask me, what are you doing here? Oh, the winters, they're miserable. I'm like, have you ever spent a summer in South Florida? Yeah, good luck with that. But beyond that, like, you're right. Like, there's New York offers so much, right? Like, there's just so much to do here, and the best restaurants, and there's always something happening. And yeah, I mean, that's one of the luxuries about living in New York. But I just really quick, because I know we've got a lot to get to besides you and my lifestyle living in New York when you did, but really quick, you know, it's interesting because I don't think a lot of people don't realize how different franchises, like, you know, back before Peyton Manning, and I don't know what it was like now after Peyton Manning played for the Denver Broncos, but I remember players coming over from the Denver Broncos and having conversations with them, and like, they're only allotted 3 jock straps for the year, or they're only allotted so many towels. So they'd have to bring their own towels to the facility. Like, I don't think people realize and understand, you know, how the luxury of playing for an organization like the Giants. And I'm sure there's other organizations out there who, like, I know the Ravens do players right as well, but there's certain organizations, you would be surprised what players are not entitled to.
9: Well, we see those surveys by the NFLPA every year. I don't know if they still do those, but.
8: Oh, they do. Steelers come in last every year, Jeff.
9: Bengals. Like, you know, there's one about like the Bengals, like, you know, the family room, they don't let them take food home, or like

0: obviously, because there's more attention to it, but teams have more money and they've realized that you need to have these amenities for players to succeed, like, you know, especially because they're coming from college where they're getting all college facilities are incredible, as we know. And the players are expecting a certain level of care that, that they had in college. They wanted the NFL too. And that, I think, is a big part of this as well. Is like teams have realized, like, we have to just give the level of care that players expect now because that's what, you know, they had in college.
1: Yeah, it's really fascinating. And I've always said to my friends, if you only knew what goes on in the bowels of many NFL franchises, you'd be shocked. But anyway, enough about us. Yes. We're excited to be with you. Actually, I'm with you for the next 4 hours. Jeff is with us for the next three. We're going to do a deep dive into all things NFL. Obviously, it's college football Saturday, so we've got a lot of games.
0: Yeah.
1: Some of the top games we're going to dive into. And of course, Major League Baseball, we're in the heart of the postseason in playoff action. So, we're going to talk a lot about that. Really quick, did you stay up and watch the Iowa Huskies game? Iowa won 41-24, but more importantly, man, that Iowa defense holding Washington to -3 rushing yards, Jeff. -3.
0: Yeah.
1: Are you kidding me?
0: I did not stay up to watch it. I did have Iowa in this game, and good start to the weekend as usual. You want to start, you know, when you play a Thursday or Friday game, you hope you win because you just want to start off with a win. It stinks to wake up Saturday morning with a loss. So I'm glad Iowa was able to do that. You know, Iowa, I'll tell you what, I call them emotionally recession proof. Like, they lost last week to Ohio State at home, the biggest game they've had at home in maybe 20 years, right? Game day was there. And, you know, Ohio State is really, really, really good, but maybe not as good as last year or the year before when they won the championship. But, like, you're 14-point underdogs, and they just thoroughly smash you, right? Now you have to go on a short week to Washington, which has historically been a very tough place to play. And they look exactly like the same team, like they always do. They ran the ball really well. They terrorized Demond Williams, Washington's quarterback, to the point where he ended up getting hurt, unfortunately. I don't think he played the second half of that game. And they're just Iowa, man. Like, love them, hate them. Kirk Ferentz is that's what they do. Kirk Ferentz is, I've interviewed him for many years now. I see him in person all the time. Like, I love interacting with him. He's just so wholesome. He loves the game of football. And they play one brand of football. He's not going to change his brand of football, which is funny because, like, if he did change a little bit, threw the ball a little bit more, like this team, if he emphasized a little bit more passing the ball, a little more throwing the ball, this team would be a top 10 team, I think, in a lot of given years. But it was a thorough domination of Washington. And, you know, I'm a West Coast guy, went to Oregon. I hate Washington, so that was kind of fun. But it feels like a lot of the Pac-12 schools are going to regret, like, leaving. They had to leave, right? They had to leave. But look at who's had success in football in new conferences. It's just been Oregon and it's been Utah for the most part, right? And Utah hasn't even won the Big 12 yet, but it's been those schools. And otherwise, it's been tough sledding, man. And then you get to the Olympic sports and all the travel those sports have to do. And there's been some, you know, the Bruins won the women's college basketball championship, but it, you know, the major men's sports, man, a lot of these schools are struggling, and they're not going to regret it because they're getting the money, right? But it seems like that move was just going to backfire on their football programs.
1: It's just the landscape of just college sports across the board, Jeff, is just it's baffling. You know, not just with the realignment, but also the NIL deals. It's not your grandfather's college football universe anymore, that's for sure. But again, Iowa taking care of Washington last night, 41-24. Again, their defense holding Washington to -3 rushing yards, a total of just 95 total yards of offense. They put on a defensive clinic, which was really, really impressive. We're going to, a little bit later on in the show, we're going to dive into Indiana, Nebraska. Of course, later on tonight, is a great one with Georgia and Alabama. That's coming your way at 7:30 Eastern. So we've got a number of college football games that we'll dive into. But first things first, and some very sad news with Mike Ditka passing, unfortunately, right? Iron Mike, as a lot of us knew him, you know, redefined the tight end position in the NFL.

0: Bell, and of course led the 1985 Bears to the Bears' only Super Bowl. So, you know, so much there for Mike. And I'll say this, I met Mike when I first started working at ESPN. Mike was also working at ESPN. And so I would frequently run into him in the makeup room.
1: Yeah.
0: and like it, the dude would like fly in, come into Bristol, get into makeup, and he, and of course he didn't want it, but he'd get into makeup, do his hit, and then fly out. He had his own personal pilot.
1: Okay.
0: So he has own, and of course, if I was Mike Ditka, I'd have my own personal pilot as well. But so I just share the story just to say, like, my only interaction with him was in the makeup room at ESPN. But he was always so nice and so kind and so fun and so cool to talk to.
1: Yeah.
0: To sit there and just talk about the hot topics in the NFL with him and to hear his take, and he was just so smart and so witty and so fun and so knowledgeable and so opinionated. I just really enjoyed it. It was brief, but I really enjoyed those like 10-15 minutes I'd get with him in the makeup room at ESPN. What are your thoughts? What do you remember about Iron Mike?
1: Well, the makeup room, a lot of gossip goes down the makeup room. It's a good conversation.
0: It really does for
1: people. You feel like a little bit vulnerable, right? Because you have to make, you're just sort of sitting there getting the makeup on, and a lot of chit chats happen in that makeup room. Look, I didn't know Mike Ditka. In 1985, I wasn't born yet, not to date myself here, but you know, I've obviously, you know, seen the Bears highlights. I think part of it too, like, I don't think people realize how good of a tight end he was. And that's lost in that discussion because of just, you know, his time with the Bears. You just, as a coach, you just like, you focus on all of that. You know, pop culturally, you know, he was a sort of a big part of pop culture football, right? With some of the skits and some of the things that were done around his, you know, his personality and his character. And obviously, you know, a fantastic coach to be able to get that team to Super Bowl and win in that manner. And I never, you know, I went to the Ditka Jaws cigar party every year at the Super Bowl, which was fun. But I never really had any interactions with him. Just never, you know, a different era than me.
0: You mentioned the pop culture. Of course, immediately what came to mind was the Sports Illustrated cover with him and Ricky Williams.
1: And Ricky, yeah.
0: Let's not forget his time in New Orleans and when Ricky Williams signed. And of course, he did that photo shoot with Ricky Williams in a full-fledged wedding dress. So, that was,
1: he was part of the trade, right? I mean, that was there when they did the trade for him, right?
0: Yes, yes. Yeah. And, which was interesting. And then, was it the trade or they drafted him from Texas?
1: Oh, there was a trade. So I think the trade was
0: the trade Miami. Didn't he go to Miami and then he was playing for Wonstadt? And then he was just like, I don't want to play for Wonstadt. So he did this walkabout in Australia and lived in tents.
1: Ricky Williams had an interesting career, hasn't he?
0: Oh, my. So interesting. But I know we've derailed. So you talk pop culture. I think of that Sports Illustrated cover. But I think you're right. A lot of people don't really, at least I think like the younger generation, who somewhat remember Mike Ditka, don't really relate to him as redefining the tight end position in a big way, because you think of him as that stout, you know, head coach for the Bears who arguably had the best defense in the history of the NFL.
1: Yeah.
0: So when you think Mike Ditka, you think defense, but really ultimately he paved the way for the tight end position to be utilized totally different. And now we're seeing 12 personnel played quite frequently across the NFL. And a lot of that really came from Mike Ditka.
1: Yeah, it's changed, you know, obviously that position over the years. Yeah, I think that people just haven't, you know, of course, again, we think of him as a coach and the things we've seen of him, you know, we just have not, you know, that's such a long time ago, but he was one of those first guys to catch the ball, man, and make it really difficult for defense. I think the tight end is, undervalued is the wrong word, but like, it's such an important position. You can't be good on offense without a tight end. Like, look at the best offense in the NFL. They all have that quality of having that, you know, that tight end. You can't do it without that position. It's impossible.
0: No, and like I said, there's so many more teams that are playing with the 12 personnel, and now there's teams playing with three tight ends, which I'm blanking on what personnel that is.
1: 13.
0: 21, 13. Okay, 13.
1: Yeah.
0: So, you know, it's, and what happens, and you know this better than most, Jeff, is the defensive mismatch. Now,
1: yes.
0: Right? Like, do you have the linebackers and do you have the strong safeties? Certainly not a slot corner.
1: No.
0: In your stable that's gonna be able to match up with these very athletic tight ends that you are now sending out on pass routes as opposed to staying home and helping with pass protection.
1: Correct. And that's what it's about, right? It's about finding matchups. And
0: yep.
1: You're able to exploit matchups much better when you have a tight end. Because you mentioned, like, what do you do? There was a play in the Chiefs-Raiders game that I highlighted on my social media at Jeff Schwartz from last week. And it was Kenneth Walker's long 76-yard touchdown run. And the Chiefs were in 13 personnel. They had three tight ends in the game. And the Raiders matched with nickel. And that means the Raiders had five defensive backs in the game. Well, the Raiders were a man short on defense on that play. They were just missing a linebacker right where the ball was run. And the next time the Chiefs were in that personnel group, they went with three linebackers. Like, yeah, it's like, what do you do? Like, you have to sort of pick your poison there. And, it feels like teams, if you go light, they run the ball. If you go heavy, they pass the ball. It's really tough. It's really tough for teams to figure out how defensively to match up to these tight ends. And then teams are just, they take advantage of it. And so, that's a big part of the NFL right now.
0: Yeah, it really is huge. And talking about Mike Ditka, you got to talk about the Bears, and they're getting ready to take on the Packers this week. So when we come back, I do want to do a dive into that matchup. Caleb Williams, as we know, he's dealing with a hamstring issue. I was not expecting him to play. There's some speculation that he might play. I still don't believe that he's going to suit up for this game, but there's no definite answer as of yet. And also, some other news in the NFL. There is a head coach that is taking back over play calling duties from a player who I think may have been on the Giants when you were. I can't be sure. We will confirm that in the break. But we will talk Bears. Yeah. We will talk NFL, and as well as the star-studded injury crisis that the NFL is dealing with right now. I'm really curious to get your thoughts on that, Jeff. Want to remind you, we're broadcasting live from the Fox Sports Radio studios. Anita Marks, Jeff Schwartz, and you here on Fox Football Saturday.
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22: It is going to be an exceptionally warm weekend, especially today. Sunny and windy, the high 87 degrees. Our existing record high for today is 88, so we'll be close. There's going to be a south wind 20 to 35 miles an hour knocking the leaves off the trees. Then on Sunday, partly cloudy, couple degrees cooler, 85. From the Storm Center, I'm Jay Trobeck.
23: Train to work. They work hard. They deal with weather. You know what I mean? They love their life. He was. I mean, you could see him with a cigar playing golf. You could see him screaming at officials. He just felt like Chicago. He's a Chicago guy. Born in Pittsburgh. But there's just so much about him. A great player. And there are stories I've heard about Mike Ditka that I can't repeat on the air. They're like laugh out loud funny. He is so beyond popular and successful. There's a lot of people that are successful. There's a lot of people that are popular. But when they're making, when they're doing Saturday Night Live stuff on like the Chicago Bears and the love of Ditka, Michael Jordan, Harry Carey, like that's just different. That transcends good and successful. And he's just an all. There are clips out there. I would have loved to have covered. It's like, I'll give an example. Bobby Knight had a little bit of Ditka, kind of intimidating. But I don't think Bobby was the nicest guy. Ditka could be outright. I know people that have covered Ditka and really loved him.
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0: 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It's pretty early for me out here. Where are you? I'm still in Hoboken, by the way. So, you know, it's 5:26, 5:30 a.m. Eastern. Where are you living now, Jeff?
1: I live in Charlotte. So it's same nice. For me. You know, I tell you, it's pretty frustrating this morning though. So the reason I'm not doing the last hour today is my daughter plays softball and I coach her softball team.
0: I love that.
1: We have a 9 o'clock.
0: Don't apologize for that.
1: We have a 9 o'clock game this morning.
0: I love that.
1: And, there's a hurricane. Hope everyone is safe, or a tropical storm now. I don't know what it is. And, and it's sort of rolling through the Carolinas as it does when it comes up the Gulf. And so they pre-canceled. So last night they sent a text out, we're canceling all games for today. So my daughter's not going to play today. And when they do that, typically it never rains. And right now it has rained 0%. the Carolinas, after they told us they pre-canceled all the games today. The entire league is playing today, right? Over like an entire, we have like 9 softball associations that play as like one group. There's literally, 30 games today, and they canceled all of them. And of course, it has not rained a lick so far. And so it's the way it works, of course.
0: So 2 points to that story. Number one is, I grew up in South Florida. I went through Hurricane Andrew. And it was, if you remember Hurricane Andrew, it was devastating.
1: Yeah.
0: The worst part about it wasn't the storm, even though I was scared. This is a family show. I can't even describe how scared I was. But beyond, like, not having electricity for 6 months, not being able to get gas for, like, people don't realize, like, you tune in to CNN and all these news networks while it's all happening, and then the devastation, and you feel so bad, and
1: you
0: can't believe it's happening, and then you forget about it, and then it goes away, but you don't realize that the people who live there are in that mess.
1: Yeah.
0: Are living that hell for like 3 to 6 months, sometimes a year. It's like, so, then the second part of the story is, one of my best friends runs AccuWeather. So whenever anything like that happens, like, what do you mean? I thought a hurricane was supposed to hit New York last weekend. What do you mean? And she's like, don't talk to me. Like, be grateful. Right? Like Jeff, be grateful that there's no rain. Like,
1: well, we weren't supposed to get the hurricane, like, force winds or anything like that, just the rain. And so, because we obviously had that, Helene a few years back, and so I'm glad that the mountains aren't going to get as much rain as we thought. But I'm just more joking that, like, when they pre-cancel everything is when it never rains. Like, that's just you can just count it, like, every single time they again, we played 9 o'clock this morning. It's better to cancel than, I guess, cancel at 8 o'clock, but it's not rained at all.
0: No, I hear you. I hear you. But it's just, like, forecasters are like, I know we got it wrong, but be grateful we got it wrong. So, I'm the way you are, but like, it's funny the reaction you get from those who work in the business. But nonetheless, I know we just talked about Mike Ditka, and again, Godspeed, to one of the best, to ever grace his presence, in the NFL. But this is a Chicago team getting ready to take on the Packers.
1: Yeah.
0: Man, Ben Johnson. What he was able to, the game plan that he was able to put together against the Philadelphia Eagles with Case Keenum, unbelievable. Case Keenum coming in, putting on a show, which was unbelievable. They're ninth in scoring. They lead the NFL in total yards. They're averaging 429 a game. They're averaging close to 200 rushing yards a game. Talk about a hire that got it right for an organization that got it wrong for a long time.
1: He's a fantastic coach. It's interesting how, they played one bad game in the rain against the Vikings, and people are like, see, you can't coach. I'm like, I don't know. I'm going to do that. And, I think that, what I like about Ben Johnson is, and this is, I think, really hard as a young coach, is I think he really knows, like, who he is as a coach already, which is important. And he has an ethos. He kind of sticks to his ethos. It sticks to his brand. It sticks to what he knows well. And when you have a first-year head coach, I know he's in second year, but we're winding back last year. I think the goal in year one is to really make sure that your side of the ball is really buttoned up and becomes a strength of your team. And that's what Ben Johnson did last year. He made the offense a strength of his team. And we saw even without Caleb Williams in the lineup, the offense is strength of the team. And then year two, obviously, they're, you know, you fix the next thing, and they're trying to fix the defense this season. And, you know, we'll see the results of that, you know, as we continue on the season. But obviously, a fantastic offensive mind. I think he's very quickly becoming one of the better offensive coaches. Like, if you were to rank coaches right now, like, he's up there as far as, you know, one of the better offensive minds in the NFL. And it's a fun offense to watch. And they're playing a Packers team right now that, Anita, I've got the point where, look, if you can't block for your quarterback, I'm just out on you. And there's a couple teams around the NFL that kind of fit into this mold. And right now, you know, they can't block for him. The Packers cannot block for Jordan Love. How do you trust the Packers in any game if they can't block for their quarterback? And they're even the Bears defense. Like, I have no faith at all that we're going to end up with any offense for the Packers in any week. If they can't block, you can't run offense.
0: Listen, you're preaching to the choir, Mr. Offensive Lineman. folks who don't know, I played women's professional football for 5 years, and I played quarterback. So, yes. You're preaching to the choir, right? You know, nothing more that a quarterback loves than a solid offensive line and a threatening rushing attack.
1: Yeah.
0: Because that's what's going to keep me upright. But nonetheless, and by the way, Caleb Williams, again, dealing with a hamstring, questionable to play, but Jeremy Fowler is reporting that Tyson Badgett most likely, yeah, quote unquote, will start week 5. So there's that. And champagne problems for Ben Johnson and the Bears to have. They've got not one, not two, but three quarterbacks that can come under, that can, you know, come under center and help an offense produce some scoring and win football games. I mean, when Caleb Williams went down, you know, and you saw him, you know, grab the hamstring and, oh no.
1: Yeah.
0: How many teams don't even have what, I mean, Andy Dalton just got cut from the Philadelphia Eagles, Jeff. So how many, like, and I've said this before, if I'm a general manager in the NFL, I am spending quality money at the backup quarterback position, because we're going to get into the injuries and the not just injuries happening, like big name players, Lamar Jackson, like the injuries, chances are your quarterback is not going to last the entire season.
1: Correct.
0: And you don't know, is he going to be out a game? Is he going to be out 2 games? Is he going to be out 5 games? It's the backup quarterback position to me is so important, Jeff. And unfortunately, I don't feel that enough general managers and enough NFL teams really put a lot of value. Like, I'm going to pay good money for a backup quarterback, because if you don't have a quarterback, you don't have a team.
1: Yeah. And, it's interesting how college football feels the same way now a little bit, where we'll get to college, like Oregon paid for a backup quarterback, right? And look how important that's going to be for Oregon. And we've seen, you know, NFL teams sort of figure this out the last couple of years, how important it is. And it's, look, I think when you have a backup quarterback in for a couple of weeks, right, the goal is 50-50 to win half your games, right? And so the Bears have won two. They beat the Jets last week when they had, like, you know, 80 plays, the Jets 30 plays. And then they beat, as you mentioned, the Eagles the week before. So to me, there's no rush bringing back Caleb Williams, because you've basically done your job. You've won the first two games. If you lose this game this weekend, even though it is a division game and you'll never want to lose a division game to your rival, especially, you can, just in the big picture, you can afford to drop one game if it means Caleb Williams is healthy the rest of the season, right? And so that, to me, is a big decision here. It's like, okay, we've won two. We can win three. If we lose one, while it hurts to lose, if that means Caleb Williams gets one more week to be able to play, and that 1 week is to ensure his hamstring is ready for the rest of the season, I can make that trade. Now, they lost the last two games, and you feel in the heat of, okay, we got to bring our quarterback back because we need to start winning football games to get back in this thing. You know, you might rush Caleb Williams back. So the fortunate part for them is they've won the two games that Williams has been out. So they don't have to rush him back. I don't think he plays this weekend. The line clearly states he's not going to play this weekend, because you don't have to play him this weekend. There's no rush to get him back when you win the first two games with a backup quarterback.
0: Chicago's favored by 2.5. Again, going up against the Packers in Wisconsin. Minnesota is at the top of the division right now at 4-0. Who knew? Chicago sitting at 3-1. Detroit and Green Bay are both sitting at 2-2. Like I said, this is a Bears offense that leads the NFL in total yards. They also lead the NFL in time of possession. They're averaging close to 37 minutes a game.
1: Yeah.
0: So what happens? You keep opposing offenses off the field and they cannot score. So I'm with you. And also I do like Chicago here with Bagent even starting. I would lay the 2.5. I would even play it to 3, but I would not go 3.5 because it's a division rival. You never know in a division game, right?
1: You never know. You mentioned, we talked about Ben Johnson. I want to add one thing to Ben Johnson. I think you've mentioned a couple things now that, a couple stats that really, I think, make a good point about where Ben is as coach. You mentioned time of possession and running the football and points scored. And when Ben Johnson got there, what was his first order of business? Build an offensive line, right? He saw in Detroit how important that offensive line was. And that was their first order of business. They went in the trade market and free agency. And then they lose their center. And what do? They go trade for another center. Like, they have done a really good job. And I think Ben Johnson realized early on, like, this offensive line has got to be really good for me to win. And I appreciate, him deciding to go that direction. You cannot go wrong having a good offensive line. And they have proved that, this season and really since then about the importance of running the football. It makes it easier for a young quarterback to have more success, right? As we know, the ability to keep drives alive, to keep third down shorter, to protect, to control the ball, to keep your defense off the field. All these things are super important for success. And Ben Johnson, realized early on, him with Ryan Poles, that we gotta make this a strength of our team. And they really did that early on in his tenure.
0: Talking about another head coach, and that is Sean Payton. So let's talk about those Denver Broncos, getting ready to take on the Chargers. Whew, they are a complete mess. But news yesterday that Sean Payton is going to take back over, the play calling duties from Davis Webb offensively. So four games in the books and, nothing really fantastic to write home about. In the break, I said I wasn't sure if your tenure with the Giants was at the same time Davis was. So Davis Webb was a backup quarterback to Eli Manning. And at that time I was still covering. I was part of the broadcast team, and everything that I'd hear about Davis Webb, now he did not perform well whenever his number was called, but the way that he would prepare for games.
1: Yeah.
0: And I remember Eli Manning would say, man, his, like, the game plan that he would come into meetings with and the research and analysis that he would present in the quarterback room, Eli said, was above and beyond better than any coach he had ever played for.
1: Wow.
0: So back then in my head, I was like, ooh, maybe, Davis Webb would be a head coach someday in the NFL. So when he got the play calling duties, I was thrilled for him this season. But it's unfortunate. Listen, Sean Payton, we know him as an offensive genius. And, this is a Broncos team offensively. They have not looked as good as they have, since last year.
1: Yeah.
0: And they've got to do something because this is a division where Kansas City, I don't know about you. I was not expecting Kansas City to be 4-0 with, Patrick Mahomes coming off of that knee surgery and that knee injury. I thought this division was going to be a lot more competitive. I think the Chargers were going to be better, but also you've got the Raiders sitting at 3-1, and they have been arguably the biggest surprise in the NFL. And now you've got Denver sitting at 2-2, and a big reason is offensively they just haven't been able to put up the number of points that they have been able to in the past. So Sean Payton news is Sean Payton is taking back over the play calling duties. Only 13 first half points this season, only 24 points in 2 road losses. And Bo Nix, 60% of his passes with 5 touchdowns and 3 interceptions. So Sean Payton taking back over play calling duties. Got to be somewhat embarrassing for Davis Webb, but nonetheless, Sean Payton has to do what he's got to do, especially in this very competitive division.
1: Well, I hate this for Sean Payton, who clearly spent too much time on the internet this summer instead of making sure the offense was good. But nonetheless, I was shocked when he gave up play calling duties because his superpower is play calling, right? That's his superpower. And give it up, I thought was just odd. And then you get the reports basically that Bo Nix wanted this, right? He wanted, you know, to give up, you know, to, for someone to call plays that was not Sean Payton. And I know they framed it as Davis Webb, and I think it was more about what Bo Nix wanted. And clearly it has not worked out. Now, to me, it's not a Davis Webb problem. It's a Bo Nix problem. He won't throw the ball down the field. Look, Bo Nix last season and through his career has a lot of touchdown passes over 20 yards. But he's not very accurate over 20 yards. And he does not have a lot of passes between 11 and 20 yards. And he doesn't have a lot of passes in the middle of the field. And he looks like the exact same quarterback that he's always been. And is Sean Payton going to get him to throw to the open wide receiver 12 yards down the field? He hasn't done that his entire career. I don't know why it's going to change now. Their offensive line, who I think is good, has not played as well. They've run the ball as well. The running backs, same issue they had last year when Dobbins got hurt. Now Dobbins is back. It doesn't look like the guy that I think they thought he was going to be. The other running backs are a little undersized. I think Jonah Coleman can be good, but I think he's hurt, right? Jonah Coleman's hurt. Do I have that right? Is Jonah Coleman hurt?
0: I'm not certain.
1: Before I get yelled at.
0: I'm not certain.
1: The run game is not gone like they expected. I don't know if Sean Payton gets Bo Nix to just make the simple throws. There were five plays the other day on this dagger concept that's called where like there's guys open down the field and Bo Nix just didn't throw the ball. You gotta throw the ball, man. Gotta throw the ball.
0: We'll see if Sean Payton can change that. Denver is favored by 3.5. The over under is 41.5. I don't know if I would lay the 3.5, but I'll tell you what, I'm very intrigued to see how different this Broncos offense. Listen, I drafted Jalen Waddle in a number of my fantasy rosters. I'm hoping that it'll help my fantasy rosters. I'll tell you that. Jeff, when we get back, like I said, I want to dive in. There is an injury crisis happening in the NFL. Lamar Jackson, Saquon Barkley, Ja'Marr Chase, to name just a few. We get back. We'll dive into that right here on Fox Sports Radio.
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12: There's some crazy, you know, post headline like that. So, yes, that's exactly what happened. Like, the baseball gods doing us a solid with the Yankees. But something different on it is that 2 years ago when this happened in the World Series and Yankee fans tried to grab the ball out of Mookie Betts' glove, could have injured him. Like, that was bad. And those Yankee fans were celebrated as anti-heroes. Major League Baseball couldn't even ban the guys from the stadium until 2 months after the World Series was over. They came out with a big, these two guys aren't allowed to come back to games anymore. Right? Like, it was very, the Yankees were so hesitant to remove them from the game when they did what they did to Mookie Betts, right? And Mookie Betts is like, well, there's trying to catch the ball, and I'm going to go into your glove. to catch this, and I'm going to rip it out of you.
4: Well, the way they jerked at his arm and like, it was very unnatural and untoward.
12: And their reaction after was, this is our line. Like, you're here. You're in our territory. Whoa.
4: We protect this house.
12: You're a fan. You're a fan. You're not playing the game. You're not the 12th man. You're a fan. These guys were celebrated as anti-heroes, right? And look what happened. Baseball gods, 2 years later, look what happened. You guys went home because a fan reached over.
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14: Sean Payton confirming that he will resume calling the offensive plays in the Mile High City. The Davis Webb experiment has been sent to the freezer. By taking over the play call, isn't Broncos coach Sean Payton essentially admitting that all the big fanfare this offseason, the offensive strategy changes, was a spectacular fail, a spectacular miscalculation? So Sean Payton hired the chef. He approved the menu. He bought the groceries. And now he's complaining the food tastes terrible. Well, Sean, you either screwed up the menu, you hired the wrong chef, or you bought the wrong groceries. The Broncos offense, out of 32 teams, ranks 27th in the NFL.
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17: 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The Cowboys gave up 419 yards to an undrafted rookie quarterback playing on the road in his second career start. Tough to win games that way.
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0: Anita Marks, Jeff Schwartz, we're broadcasting live from the Fox Sports Radio studios. My Starbucks coffee was delivered.
1: There we go.
0: Yeah, I'll have a little bit more pep. So here's my take. You are either a Starbucks gal or dude, or a Dunkin' Donuts gal or dude. There's no in between. There's no like I will drive an extra 15 miles to get to a Starbucks. I don't care if we're passing 10 Dunkin' Donuts, with all due respect. But I'm sure there's people who feel the polar opposite.
1: Me. You're a
0: DD guy? You're a DD guy?
1: Yeah. Dunkin' Donuts, they sell at Costco and it gets delivered to my house every 2 weeks. It's just easiest. I just don't like the taste of Starbucks. I have nothing against
0: Starbucks. I Uber deliver every morning. I get my Starbucks every morning.
1: Wow. I just buy Dunkin' Donuts coffee and make it. I'm not a coffee snob though.
0: Talking about Starbucks and Dunkin' Donuts. I don't think that makes us coffee snobs.
1: I mean, if you order it every day, it's a little coffee snob.
0: Really? I need it.
1: Why don't
0: you
1: just buy it and make it at home?
0: Oh no. also, I have
1: disgust.
0: You, Also, you know that, like, I think how many dogs did I have when you played for the Giants? Like, so I have three dogs and two cats now, and okay. My dogs love the Starbucks sous vides, the round egg things.
1: Oh, the souffle things? Yeah, yeah.
0: Yeah, so I get them, I get an order in the morning and I give it to them. So that's their morning. That's okay. Yeah. That's their morning. Well,
1: see,
0: so
1: mom. Now you make me feel like a mean person because I dissed
0: your dogs. Mom starts with a coffee. The three dogs share sous vides, and that's how we kick off our morning. But nonetheless, I've derailed. The NFL is in a crisis right now, right? And it's not and not that a bigger known player's injury is more important than a third string corner. That's not what I'm saying. But the quality of the game changes immensely when Lamar Jackson is not playing. Saquon Barkley's not playing. Ja'Marr Chase is questionable. T. Higgins. I mean, you've got a Cincinnati Bengals team that's about to take on the Miami Dolphins. They should tear them a new you-know-what. Is that going to happen without Ja'Marr Chase and T. Higgins on the field? Possibly not. Patrick Surtain is dealing with an injury. Kansas City lost multiple wide receivers. We just talked about Caleb Williams.
1: Yeah.
0: Dude, what is going on? Like, the injuries are so ridiculous.
1: Yeah.
0: And we're only 4 weeks in, Jeff.
1: Well, okay. There's no crisis that I think is worse than other years. I just think that it gets highlighted every year because we don't have football for so many months that we get to the football season and it's like, oh, this is a violent sport where everyone gets hurt. And, you know, the more superstars that get hurt, the more I think it feels like we talk about it. And look, injuries are part of the game. It really disappointing that it has to be that way. I was definitely one of the players that was hurt a lot in my career, and it stinks being the injury guy. But that's just sort of what the league is. It's a violent sport. It's a physical sport. But I've long contended that I think their offseason workouts and our lack of basically being in the program, you know, because of the new rules, it really has hurt the preparation in mass of players. You know, we were sold this when we, you know, made practice changes in the last CBA, like, this is going to help you play longer. And it's like, well, we have no numbers that show that anyone's playing any longer when we change practice habits, right? And change practice times and made practice easier. And I'm not saying we go back to double days, of course not. But it does feel like the less we're in the facility in the off season, the less we're around doing football stuff, the more guys are getting hurt and at a higher rate. And
0: yeah,
1: that to me is the biggest problem. It's never going back though. So we have players to figure out a way to get that workload in away from the facility in a way that gets you prepared to play National Football League.
0: Absolutely. And keep it like guys are stronger, faster. You guys are sleeping in oxygen tanks. You guys are eating unbelievable food.
1: So
0: you're drinking oxygenated water. Like the human body of a football player is stronger. Like the bionic man, if you remember watching that back in the day. But Lamar Jackson officially out against Atlanta. Atlanta's still getting 3.5, which is a really big surprise to me. They have looked good since Penix Jr. has come back. Tyler Huntley will be running that offense for the Baltimore Ravens. And he's familiar. He's used to that system. He's done well. But this is going to be an interesting game. I do like Atlanta. I'll take the points. When we come back, we'll kick off hour number two, talking college football, baby, next. We are
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27: Baltimore Ravens quarterback Lamar Jackson with a sprained ankle is out for Sunday night at Atlanta, and missing for the Sunday game in London for the Eagles will be running back Saquon Barkley and wide receiver Devontae Smith due to hamstring injuries. Running back Breece Hall of the Jets is out again this weekend with a quad injury. Wide receiver Michael Pittman of the Steelers could miss multiple weeks with a foot injury. Bears running back Kyle Manunga is out with a toe injury. Former Bears coach and player Mike Ditka died at the the age of 86. The American League Division Series ends Saturday night. White Sox at Cleveland. The Dodgers open at Milwaukee for the NLCS Sunday night on Fox TV. L.A. will start pitcher Tarek Skubal in Game 1. NHL wins for Seattle and Washington. And the WNBA semis went to Atlanta in a three-game sweep, winning at New York, and to Golden State, which won a Game 3 in overtime at Las Vegas. I'm Steve DeSager.
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0: That's right. Hour two, Anita and Jeff with you. Also, we've got Michael Gonzalez producing the show. Mark Ramsey running the board. Hour one in the books. We're switching to hour two, where we're talking some college football, baby, because it is Saturday, broadcasting live from the Fox Sports Radio studios. So a number of really good games, but probably none better or bigger than later on tonight. 7:30 p.m. Eastern time, you've got Georgia, Roll Tide, going up against Alabama. Alabama's favored by 2.5. The over-under is 51.5. Before we start doing a dive into this, and I'm curious to get your thoughts on this matchup. There is a hurricane that could potentially be affecting this game.
1: Yeah.
0: And many others. Florida A&M and Alabama State, West Florida, Northeastern State, that was canceled. Rice at East Carolina, South Carolina at Florida, Duke, Georgia Tech. There are a number of games. So, especially if you wager, you like to wager like this girl right here, be aware, look at the weather system, see what games are affected, because it's not so much I try to explain this. It's not so much the rain that affects a game. It's exactly, Jeff. It's the wind. Yeah, and there's going to be a lot of wind, because this just isn't a rainstorm. This is a hurricane. Yeah. So, and you probably know more about this hurricane than I do, because you're the one who's being affected. Your daughter's softball game was canceled.
1: I think it's passed certainly through Alabama already. I think we're going to be fine, for the game. Say the wind will still be here. Like I think App State plays early today at home. I know that a group sent out that under in that game, first half under in that game. Can I tell you one gambling thing I learned last night about college football? So I took Louisville's quarterback over rush attempts last night, Keen Holtz, and he had 9, and I turned the game off, right? And I wake up this morning and I still had 9. And I go back and I'm like, well,
0: what was the over under?
1: It was, I took 10 plus rush attempts.
0: Okay. So you're feeling good. You're like, he's at 9. I'm going to turn the TV off. I'm going to get some Z's. I'm going to wake up. He's probably going to have at least like 12, maybe 13 in the morning.
1: He had 9, and then he ended the game with 3 kneel downs. Do you know kneel downs don't count as individual rush attempts in college football? I learned this. I looked it up. He ended with 9.
0: But what's interesting is it's negative yardage as well.
1: It counts as team. It counts as a team rush, mm-hmm. and team rushing yards, but they don't charge it to the quarterback. Yet they charge sacks to the quarterback in college football. So, I did not know that. Just FYI, everybody. I thought kneel downs, like in the NFL, like if you take like Patrick Mahomes over rush attempts, part of the thinking is like, I have 3 kneel downs at the end of the game, right? Like,
0: the story is incomplete for me. So at what point was it the first half you turned the TV off? Like at what point?
1: Once they went up like, I just put the Iowa game on. Like they went up like 42-20 and I saw they were taking knees. I turned the game off.
0: Oh, okay.
1: And then I woke up this morning and looked at my account and was like, oh, that didn't cash. What a. And the other one, I took Damon Williams over rush attempts live. He had 12 at the half and got hurt and didn't come back yet. I mean, that's part of the risk of taking a wager. But my big one was Iowa last night, so I'm fine with that. But I was like, oh, I won the bet. Cool. I'll turn the TV off now. I'll turn this game off. I won't watch any more. I was just watching to see if I got one more. He took 3. It doesn't count. It's an individual stat in college football. I did not know that.
0: So how long have, because I know you're not once a professional player, which by the way, I'm just assuming people listening know who you are, Jeff. How many years did you play in the NFL? I know Kansas City.
1: I played the Panthers for 4, 1 Vikings, 1 Chiefs, and then 2 Giants. And I was in camp with the Lions and didn't make the roster. So
0: right, but you came over. I remember you came over from Kansas City when you came to New York.
1: Yeah.
0: Right.
1: And
0: I know you're not allowed to. You know, obviously NFL players are not allowed to wager. So at what point in time after your career did you start dabbling?
1: Yeah. So, a little bit when I retired, but not much. And then, I'll give a shout out to the Action Network. It's founded right around the passing of PAPS, so it allowed, sports wagering to be legal. So I got a job with Action.
0: Chad used to be my boss at ESPN.
1: Yes.
0: And
1: so
0: then he left
1: Chad's
0: ESPN
1: awesome.
0: And started, yes, and then started Action Network. Yep.
1: So I started with Action. The first thing I did with Action was the Patriots Eagles Super Bowl with Nick Foles. And that was like, we did a show, a live show. It was like, it was so funny. We talk about this often with one of the producers I still work with, for something else I do. And it's interesting because like that show was just so funny. Like one webcam in a hotel room, basically like in, we did a little bit of a gambling show there, and then I just got into it, and I think it's a really makes you think about sports a little bit differently, right? It's NFL is ridiculously hard. I'm much better at college football, but just make you think about things differently, right? And I very much enjoy it. As I always say, you gamble what you can afford to lose, right? You want to be safe and smart with it.
0: Absolutely,
1: I certainly do. But definitely changes the way you think about games.

0: I have my podcast that you know is gambling related. I gamble on. I had WNBA prop last night. Like, you know, we do it all.
1: Look at you.
0: I don't do baseball.
1: Dude.
0: Oh, no baseball. WNBA has been a great year for me. WNBA has been awesome for me this year. Last year was just not a great year for WNBA, but, it's been a fun year for me. I might take Valks to win this championship. We'll see. The Dream are so hot right now.
1: Interesting. All right. Let's dive into some college football, some big games on the docket for today. But again, none bigger than 7:30 p.m. Georgia going up against Alabama.
0: Love this.
1: Alabama's game. Favored by 2.5. The over-under is 51.5. This very well could be the first true national title elimination game. Both teams are undefeated, but the loser could immediately lose control of the SEC championship and first round bypass.
0: Yeah.
1: So, first things first, can Alabama's offensive line, coming from an expert, handled Georgia's defensive front?
0: It's the biggest question in the game. To me, it's the biggest question in the game. You know, the Bama offensive line has played better of late, but their pass protection numbers are not good. They haven't protected very well when they had to pass the football. And, you know, they get a lot of runs sort of stuffed in the line of scrimmage, which isn't great, right? Because you want to, I think, stay out of third and long situations against Georgia. And so the ability to win first downs will be hugely important for Alabama in this game. And, you know, Georgia's defensive front is not what, you know, I think we unfairly compare it to when they had Jalen Carter and Jordan Davis. It's never going to be that group. And there's some questions, I think, on their interior offensive line, defensive line, about how good this group actually is. But I think it's a group that can get after Alabama if Bama is off schedule on first and second down. And that's going to be a big thing to watch early in this game is how are they protecting and how are they run blocking on early downs? Because that, again, that'll allow them to do a couple more things offensively if they're able to get themselves in a second and short, third and short, and continue to move the chains down the field. Also keeps Georgia's offense off the field, right? Kalen DeBoer, who's Bama's head coach, I have a lot of respect for Kalen. I watched him in Washington just dominate my Ducks, you know, for 2 years, basically. In a lot of these games, these bigger games with really good quarterbacks, he's playing against, there's a lot of points scored in the games. I know the total has dropped a bunch because of the supposed, you know, rain and wind that might be through Tuscaloosa.
1: Mm-hmm.
0: I think a lot of points are scored in this game. And the reason for that is obviously Kalen DeBoer is a fantastic coach, offensive coach. But secondly, like when you play Alabama, you know they're going to score points. So you also have to score points to keep up. And so there's this sort of a thought process. If you're Georgia, like we got to keep scoring. We have to keep our foot on the pedal. We have to do it and go and go and go and go. So you get into a mode of you have to score too to keep up. So I think both teams are going to try to score. And there's not going to be a field position battle, a slow the game down battle. I think both teams are going to try their best to put up as many points as they can.
1: I actually like the under here. Again, you know, they're calling for gusts up to 40 miles per hour, you know, consistently 30 miles per hour in during the game.
0: Yeah.
1: You know,
0: do you take
1: Alabama's
0: the first
1: offense
0: or you
1: has
0: took
1: been
0: the number. Do you take 55.5 or you took the number? Or the,
1: it's
0: the,
1: it, well, it's fit, right now. It's 52.5.
0: Yeah, it's gone down. It's gone down. It'll pop back up. It got down. It got down 50.5 early this week too. It took a big hit as everyone's betting the under.
1: 51.5 in some places. I got it at 52.5. But yeah, you know, Alabama's offense has been, you know, uber impressive. But Georgia's defense, you know,
0: Georgia's good.
1: Ooh. Yeah, they're only allowing 13.7 points per game. And I'm leaning more towards the under here. And you know, again, because of Georgia's defense and because of the weather, that's the way I'm flowing.
0: Yeah. It's a really fascinating game for Georgia because it feels like they're sort of underrated this year still. Like if you were to put money on teams to win championships right now, Georgia to me, Ohio State, Miami, like that's sort of the three I'd go. Even I would not put Texas in that group quite yet, even though they beat Ohio State. I get that. Georgia's just good, man. Like they're a very, very good football team that feels a little undervalued because they've done so much winning that I think that people don't give them the respect that they probably deserve. They're good, man. They're really good. And we'll see, obviously, today what that looks like on the road against Alabama, a team that Kirby struggled with a little bit over the years in the regular season. So, you know, very curious to see how this one goes. Should be a lot of fun. The crowd will be raucous. Obviously, we hope everyone gets there safe and is able to participate in a fun way tonight, you know, considering the environmental issues with the hurricane there. But it should be a really fun game to watch. Can't wait to watch it.
1: Do you feel that the schedule has protected Alabama a little bit. East

0: Carolina, Kentucky, Florida State, South Carolina. Granted, they beat Mississippi State 56-23. They're going up against Georgia. Then they're at Tennessee. So they're going up against, you know, they've beaten a number 16. They're going up against Georgia too. The following week, their following game, I should say, Tennessee ranked 15th right now. And then they've got Texas A&M and LSU, who's ranked 10th. But like, you know, outside, like Mississippi State obviously was a solid, like, this is their, I know I'm stating the obvious, their biggest opponent of the season. Yeah. But do you feel that the schedule, like, is Alabama as good and based on, you know, the points that we've seen them put up? Are they as good as advertised, or are you really taking a good look at that schedule?
1: Well, I think they're as good as advertised. And that Kentucky win's going to age pretty well. Kentucky is, you know, they might not win today against LSU, but, you know, Wilson, I could coach the heck out of that team. And that was a very close game until halftime, and then Alabama took over. I just like Kalen DeBoer as a coach. I never understood some of the there was a little bit of, like, felt like angst this year when it came to Alabama. Like, are they going to be a playoff team again? I don't know. Kalen Russell, first time starter. I don't know. And all they've done is play
0: people
1: really
0: put
1: football.
0: So much in Nick Saban. You know,
1: they should. He's a good football coach. One of the best.
0: I'm saying, if Nick Saban was still the head coach, I don't think there'd be like,
1: Correct. It's like, I just watched him do it. Look, go back and look at his record at South Dakota or not South Dakota, Sioux Falls, and look at his record at Fresno. Like, all the guy's done is win and score a ton of points when he's done it, especially when Ryan Grubb is there as the OC. Like, they're going to score points. That's what he does. Now, defensively, it's fair to be like, are they as good defensively as they need to be to be competitive, you know, in a championship type run? I don't know. We'll find out today how good that defense is. They allowed a ton of points to Florida State, who just, Mike Norvell, buddy, that's, we're done. After last night was so bad for Florida State. They get up 14-0. They have second and goal with a three. They would have got up 21-0. They would have got up 17-0. And they didn't score any points. And just atrocious end to that. And then, LSU, Louisville ripped off 35 points in a row, and that was the end of the Florida State in that game. I think Bama's schedule's fine. You know, they can only control what they can control, and I think it's not going to matter very much, you know, who they have or haven't played.
0: So I'm on the under. Jeff, you said you're on the over. I didn't bet the game.
1: I would not bet the game,
0: yeah. But like, so let's just say, hypothetically speaking, let's say this is sitting around 52, 53 and a half. Like, would you play? Like, how confident are you that you do feel that points are going to be scored?
1: I would like to take the over in Kalen DeBoer games when there are two good quarterbacks playing, because I think that, well, I think I know he will score, right? That's what they do at Alabama, where what's what he does. And I think the other team feels like they have to continue to keep up, because they know that Alabama at any point can get hot and score a bunch of points in a row. So the mindset for both teams is points. Now, I think Alabama's been over in all their games this year, so eventually they're going to have an under game. And I would imagine that when it's, you know, 40-mile-hour wins, this is the one to pick for an under game. So I agree with you on that perspective. But that's how I would play. I would play Georgia first on the money line, and then I would take the over if I had to sort of pick a side in this one.
0: Yes, if I'm picking a side, I do like Georgia, but again, I like the under, and a big reason why is because of the weather. And so, I don't know, bottle of wine?
1: A bottle of wine? Yeah.
0: On the over or under, Jeff?
1: I'm down. Let's do it.
0: Okay. Done.
1: Prosecco for my wife, though. You have to give Meredith Prosecco. I don't drink, so she will gladly take a Costco Prosecco.
0: I'll send her something better than Costco. At 3:30 Eastern time, you've got the Red River Rivalry.
1: Yeah.
0: Say that fast three times. Texas going up against Oklahoma. Is Arch Manning, you know, ready to justify the hype? Really, that's the question. Texas has been ranked number one for four consecutive weeks. They received 61 of the 70 first place votes.
1: Yeah.
0: And of course, now comes Oklahoma. Obviously, a lot of emotion in this matchup. And I guess my big, and whenever we talk Texas, right? Like, we saw that unbelievable 20 point deficit, you know, comeback against Ohio State. Do you feel Arch Manning is the best quarterback in college football, Jeff?
1: No, I do not. I certainly do not. This game brings up one of my favorite talking points. If you listen to people around the country talking about this, like, throw the records out. How about no? the favorite wins this game like 20 out of the last 21 times. Like, I don't, it's so funny to like throw the records out. Like, that's not a thing. Most of the time, the best team just wins in the game. Like, when you have a rivalry game, like, it's not like, it's funny how that works. Throw the records out. I don't know. Oklahoma can't score. Getting to Arch. I think for me, with where I'm at with Arch, is we have yet to see a 60-minute game from him where he's the first pick in the draft, right? Like, there are moments he looks really good in games, but where's the signature Arch game? Now, fourth quarter against Ohio State looked really good. What about the first three quarters? Like, are we?
0: Yeah, I mean, talk about Jekyll and Hyde.
1: Yeah, like, are we going to get like a full Arch? Like, what are we getting from Arch in this game as far as like a full game? And I just don't see it at this moment, right? Oklahoma's defense is the only thing that got going for them. It's a good defense. They've kept them in games. Now, I will say that. So defense is a more emotional position than offense. And I felt this way for a long time. And I think, you know, defenders will back me up with this. Like, when you play defense, you know, you need the help of the offense to stay emotionally connected to a game for 60 minutes. And when that doesn't happen, defense loses steam a lot, right? And so I think Oklahoma's defense will play really well to start this game. If they get three and out, like, they're going to wilt eventually. And I think we'll see a fourth quarter performance by Arch that what we want to see from him all game, because I think Oklahoma's defense will just be too tired and too sort of distraught to continue to play well. But I don't expect Arch to play, or Texas offense to play great in the first half of this game. I think that there's something missing a little bit with this offense, and maybe they connect in this one, but the Oklahoma defense is good. I mean, that's what's carried them at least, you know, through the first, you know, five games of the season.
0: Yeah, I mean, listen, if their defense can keep Arch in check, you know, then maybe they've got a shot, but man, their offense struggles. And Texas defense front, they're going to eat them alive. You know, they rank fourth nationally. Agreed. They're averaging 4 sacks per game on the season. You know, they're going to be revved up, ears pinned back for this one. And Texas defense, they've only given up like 13 points per game. So, yeah,
1: it's a rough spot.
0: Oklahoma's defense is it's the only way that they're going to be able to keep them in this. And offensively, only 37 points in their last three games, and that's against Michigan, New Mexico, and Georgia. So,
1: you know, they haven't scored an offensive touchdown against Texas in like 1,000 days. Like, it's like last two games have not scored an offensive touchdown against them. It's wild when you think about it. And, I took John Mateer, Oklahoma's quarterback, over 12.5 rush attempts. I don't think he's getting any kneel down, so I don't have to worry about that. Like, Oklahoma offensively, this is like a last stand for this coaching staff against Texas, and they have to use John Mateer's legs to be part of the offense, or they have no chance in this game. I would expect a big, big menu of quarterback runs, of quarterback sort of play action pass attempts off the run, and just using John Mateer's legs, because he can't, you know, obviously he can't pass the ball for them to win this game. Oklahoma's offensive line is not playing well this year, and they're now hurt, right? So they're missing a couple guys in this game as well. You mentioned Colin Simmons, you know, Texas pass rush. I just think Mateer, they gotta find ways to get him in space with the ball and use his legs. I think he runs the ball a lot today.
0: This is a Texas team that's favored by 7.5. The total is 39.5. Would you lay the 7.5 with Texas, or are you worried about the backdoor cover?
1: I would not take a side in this game. I don't trust. If this game was 2013, would that surprise anybody?
0: No.
1: Then you don't cover with Texas, and the under obviously hits. This is a low NFL total. Like, this, if you look at the NFL games this weekend, you're not going to find many with, would you say 38.5?
0: 39.5.
1: I mean, you have NFL right now, 39.5. There is two games that are at that total. One is Browns Jets, and the other one is Titans Texans. Like, this is a low NFL. Like, this, I almost lean toward the over. I mean, again, 23-13, like, you know, it, like, it, this is a, this is,
0: You know, I just don't think they expect. I just don't think they expect Oklahoma to put up any points against that Texas defense, let alone their defensive line.
1: I mean, 24-21 is over. 24-20. Like it just seems such a low total, man.
0: So you're leaning more. If there was a play here, you'd lean more towards the over.
1: If there was a play, I would take. Well, no. If I'm making a play in this game, I did bet John Mateer over 12.5 rush attempts in this game. I think he has to run the ball. If I had to take a side or total, I'd probably just hold my nose and take Oklahoma. I don't feel great about it, but I mean, that's probably if you're asking me like what I would do. That's the wager I would make. I'm not taking Texas. Texas is too public. It's too many points for an offense I don't trust at all. You know, any sort of fumble, pick six, tip pass. Like, there's so many ways for Oklahoma just to make this game ugly and cover this number. That's how I'd play it.
0: He's Jeff Schwartz. I'm Anita Marks. We're talking college football, Indiana and Nebraska next here on Fox Sports Radio.
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5: Ryan Radke here from Sunday Night Football on Westwood One. 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
21: Clear and warm overnight. Our low is 66, which is actually above our normal high for this time of year. Then tomorrow, sunny, windy, and near record warmth. Our high 87, a south wind 20 to 35 miles an hour. On Sunday, south winds diminishing a bit. Still warm, partly cloudy, 85. From the Storm Center at Kelloland TV, I'm Jay Trobeck.
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0: 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High noon Eastern time. Indiana is favored by 8.5. The over-under is 48.5. Both these teams 5-0. This might be one of the best games that I think the casual fans might overlook, you know, because Indiana, of course, defending national championship, even though they don't have their quarterback. He is in Las Vegas. Nebraska is 5-0 for the first time in a decade. And, When you're looking at this matchup, how excited are you to watch this game, and what are you going to be looking for?
1: Yeah, it should be a lot of fun. I think what I'm looking for is the next gear for Nebraska's offense, right? Mm-hmm. So Nebraska's offense is very run-based, right, as we know. And, you know, they can pass the ball, but they want to run the football, right? They want to be physical up front and run the ball. And in the pass game, they're very oriented to the running back and to throw into the slot, right? The middle of the wide receivers. And it does feel against Indiana's defense. You need a little bit more of explosive play rate and ability to get the ball down the field. I'm pulling my numbers right now. Nebraska average air yards per target is 122nd in the country at 5.5. probably not good enough against Indiana's defense, who's not as good as last year, and they miss, you know, D'Angelo Pollins type player, but Nebraska's wide receivers aren't those wide receivers, right? So I'm kind of curious to see just offensively for Nebraska, you know, can we push the ball down the field a little bit more? Can we stress Indiana's defense a little bit more and in a, maybe a more unconventional way? I'm curious about that from the Nebraska perspective. And I think if Indiana stops the run, is Calandria good enough to make this a, you know, a passing game for Nebraska? I'm not quite sure he can do that. On the flip side, you know, Indiana's offense is good. We know that. Josh Hoover's not Mendoza. But one thing that the Indiana's done is they've taken the turnovers out of his game, right? No turnovers so far. That was the question in the season is can Josh Hoover avoid the turnovers? And they have not played a true road game yet. Sorry, Rutgers. This is the first time he's going to be on the road, right? So there's still, I think, you know, fair questions about how he handles the road atmosphere in Nebraska this weekend. But Nebraska doesn't stop the run terribly well. Their stuff rate's not good. They're not getting tackles for loss, which kind of concerns me up front, especially against Indiana's offensive line. You have to be able to affect this run game and put Indiana in bad situations. They're not getting a ton of TFLs, and they're not, you know, stopping the running back behind the line of scrimmage very often. And the last part of this game that I think is so important. So Indiana's best quality to me over the last two years, they don't beat themselves. They just don't, right? They take care of the ball, and they don't commit penalties. Nebraska's one of the most penalized teams in the country. I don't think you can be a heavily penalized team of beating Indiana. So do they change what they've been in this game? Do they stop committing penalties? And lastly, they haven't won this game ever under Matt Rhule. They haven't been close, quite honestly, to winning this game under Matt Rhule. They haven't beat a ranked opponent since 2016. They beat Oregon. My Ducks. Oregon was 4-8 that season. So they must have caught them at the start of the year. They were not a good Oregon team. That has to matter, right? They know that too. And so I lean toward Indiana in this one. I just think they're better. Nebraska's got to prove it to me. Just got to prove it to me. Prove you can do it. I don't know yet. I don't believe. I don't have faith.
0: Yeah, this is their first ranked opponent. Offensively, they're averaging 40. Nebraska, of course, they're averaging about 44 points a game, 475 total yards of offense, 231 rushing, and they've got a 53% third down conversion rate. Listen, I love Matt Rhule. I'm not sure. Were you with the Giants when Matt Rhule came in and had a cup of coffee with Tom Coughlin, and then he got a college football job offer? He was at the Giants for like maybe 3 months, and then got a college football offer as a head coach, and Tom said go get it. And so, you know, I had a brief moment with him in covering him when he was a part of the Giants coaching staff. I think he's great. And I guess my question to you is, and this has been a rebuild for him. Like, if Nebraska does beat Indiana this afternoon, like, what does that mean for Matt Rhule?
1: I think it means that they're finally on track. And, you know, they tried to get there. They tried it with Rhule. It just never happened. He obviously got hurt last year. That really hurt them because, you know, the team was playing better football last season. I think it just means that the vision has been proven. You know, we finally got it right after all these years trying to figure out the right way to win in Nebraska. You have to be... You gotta be perfect to beat Indiana, man. You can't make mistakes. You can't have penalties. You can't have, you know, stretches of poor play. We all watched Indiana last year. I watched them closely with my Ducks, lost twice to them. You can't make mistakes in Indiana. And I think I gotta see Nebraska play a mistake free game.
0: And Nebraska's getting 8.5 in some places.
1: I took Indiana minus 7.5 already. So, I'm okay with Indiana in this spot. I know it's public, whatever. I don't like not moved by that in college football as often as in the NFL. So I will gladly be in Indiana in this one. And if Nebraska proves me wrong, so be it. So be it.
0: Talking about your Ducks, ranked 13th, taking on UCLA, 3:30 p.m. Eastern time. Your Ducks are favored by 10.5, 11.5 in some places. The over-under right now is at 57.5. UCLA is 4-0, and they're a team that's, they moved the change, third down conversion rate, 50%.
1: Yeah.
0: Listen, you know this team. You've got your finger on the pulse of this Ducks team better than most. What's your take in this matchup?
1: I like us a lot in this game. A couple reasons. I think the Oklahoma State game is what it is. It happened. That team has not looked the same since then. They look like the team that they should look like. Well, it's Portland State, I get it, but then against USC. We're off a bye, which I think Coach Lane does a good job of preparing the team, you know, during bye week and whatnot. And over the years, Lanning has won a lot of games against teams like UCLA that are pretty one-dimensional offensively. UCLA runs the ball very, very well. They are a great rushing football team. They're not a good passing team. And they commit a ton of penalties. Like that's just not a recipe for success on the road. They rotate 10 offensive linemen, which I don't love going to Austin Stadium. They also just haven't seen Oregon yet. Oregon's played three ranked teams, Oklahoma State, Boise State, and USC. UCLA's played Purdue, who scored 38 points on them. They played Daniel State. The game was 0-0 at halftime. And they played Cal, 24-24 in the fourth quarter. They did beat Maryland very, very badly, but so does everyone else. UCLA offense thrives a lot on creating short field turnovers. Anita, UCLA scored a ton of points. Like, don't get me wrong. They're very explosive offensively. They have, I think I wrote this down, five drives this year over seven plays for touchdowns. Like, they're just a explosive play machine. If you limit explosive plays and make Nico beat you, their quarterback, I don't think they can do it. So I like Oregon in this game. I think we'll score points. I think we'll be able to slow them down enough offensively. So I like my Ducks.
0: So you'd lay the 10.5.
1: I would, yes.
0: The over-under here, I'm leaning more towards the over for all the reasons you just said, yeah. Right? Dating back to last season, Oregon has scored 42, 42, 51, 34, and 84 points in its last five home games. They're averaging 47, 48 points per game. Bruins are averaging 45 points per game. And combined, these teams 7-1 to the over this season. So I'm more on the over here than a side.
1: Yeah, I think the over is a smart play here. It's interesting. So Oregon has not lost a game under Dan Lanning when the opponent has scored less than 30 points. So if Oregon holds UCLA under 30 points, that's a recipe for success for Oregon, which I think they can do. People point to JMU last year and how JMU is not a good representation of how this game is going to go. JMU scored 30 points against Oregon. Well, yeah, did you watch the game? The backups were in for Oregon in the second half. Oregon stopped trying that game. Like, let's not use that game as a good barometer for how this is a different team. This is UCLA. It's not JMU. And yeah, Bob Chesney, I think is a fantastic, I think he's got UCLA rolling in the right direction. I think this is just a bad matchup for UCLA. UCLA is better linebacker, probably. You can make a case against running back is they're better, but I'm not sure that really tips a game in any direction. It's like Oregon backs, they're stink. Oregon's just better. They're a better football team. And I think the Oklahoma State game happened. Certainly did. I think Oregon's much better than that, than the team that played that game. And they've shown it since.
0: So Jeff is laying the points with his Ducks. I'm taking the over. When we come back, college football very well could turn into the March Madness of college basketball. What do I mean? We'll dive into it next, right here on Fox Sports Radio.
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4: Got to be like rock solid. He is not going on air because he heard something third hand that might have happened.
5: He has earned maximum credibility.
4: Yeah,
5: like if he's bringing something to air, it's true. I would think. Yeah,
4: 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So
5: although Breen is wacky, I mean, keep in mind he did updates for IMIS. He's got a sneaky good sense of humor. He does, Mike Breen.
4: I would not associate wacky with Mike Breen. I'm gonna have to hear that from myself.
5: Well, you know him better, so that's
4: but
5: fair.
4: He said that there was a practice recently and Joel Embiid was a little late because the other guys were already on the floor and that LeBron James let him have it. And then LeBron James said, I think via social media, that that was a lie, that he wasn't late. Stop lying. Now, this is a credibility off, I think, between Joel Embiid, LeBron James, and Mike Breen.
5: Right.
4: I think in terms of telling the truth, Mike Breen versus LeBron James is a mismatch because LeBron lies all the time.
5: I would say it's the greatest mismatch in sports.
4: Yes.
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4: Yeah, seriously. Still can't.
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0: Anita Marks, Jeff Schwartz, NFL Week 5 is here, and it's a big one. Bears and Packers, Sunday is America's Game of the Week, streaming live on Fox 1. Miss it live, and you're just watching a highlight. Catch every play as it happens. Bears-Packers live on Fox One. All right, Jeff, let's dive into this. You know, there's a proposal out there, and keep in mind, if this proposal is accepted, which I highly doubt it will be, but it's fun to talk about. It won't be implemented until 2029, but it is 24-team playoff in college football. So this season, as we know, they're using the 12-team field. But 24-team format, how would that work? 24 total teams, the top 8 seeds receive first-round byes. Seeds 9 through 24 will play 8 first-round games. Those 8 games would be played on campus, which I do like. The winners advance to face the top 8 seeds. Second round would also include on-campus games. Quarterfinals and semifinals would transition to bowl sites. No automatic bids under this version. Conference championship games could be eliminated, and the champion could play as many as 17 games in one season. So the argument for this is, you know, more programs would remain relevant, and I've got the standings here. I mean, really, what we would be talking about is arguing should Pittsburgh or SMU be the 24th team. Yeah. You know what I mean? It would start with Texas. It would run all the way through, you know, USC, Iowa, UCLA, Houston, Boise State, again, SMU, possibly Pittsburgh. Teams could schedule more aggressively. Like I said, I like the campus games. I like the fact that they could be on campus. Keep in mind, there's a lot of players out there. Their families don't have a lot of money. It's very hard for them to travel and attend these games when they're not on campus. Fewer devastating committee decisions. There's a lot of positives here, but at the end of the day, I highly doubt that this will fly.
1: I think it's going to happen. I don't.
0: Do
1: think
0: you?
1: I like it. Yeah, I think the
0: really.
1: Big Ten, yeah, the Big Ten wants it. I think the Big Ten's going to get it. And I think they're going to find a way to expand it. It's all about the money, right?
0: But 24. You think it'll be 24?
1: I think they wouldn't talk about it unless it was close to happening. I don't like it. I don't think the sport needs it. The sport is playing competitive without having 24 teams up. Like, who wants to watch? I mean, we'll watch it because we like football, but no one wants to watch a lot of these teams play the playoffs. Like, the playoff is supposed to find a champion. Not supposed to be a participation tournament. And right now it's turning into a participation tournament. And it needs to be a playoff that is, you know, is able to, you know, to get the teams in. They can change. Like, if we just eliminated one group of 5 team from last year, put Notre Dame in, you'd have all the teams capable of winning a championship. And it just feels like we're doing this to do it, to say we're doing it. The goal is to find a champion. It's not a participation tournament. And I think it waters down a lot of things we like about the sport. You know, an 8-4 team should not be a playoff team. Like, that's not something that we should strive for. Like, you should have to earn being a playoff team. It feels like 8-4, even some 9-3 results are not playoff worthy. I just don't think the sport needs it. I don't think we need it, but it's going to happen.
0: I can see a 16 team format. I can see that. And I think that would be, you know, I think that could be competitive. You know, you're talking about Texas, Georgia, Notre Dame, all the way down to Florida sitting at 16. You can have an argument for Mississippi State, Oklahoma State, USC, but, you know, Tennessee sitting at 15, you know, I 1 through 16. I can dig into that.
1: Yeah. I guess I'm fine with that as long as, again, we include the teams that can actually win a championship in the playoff. But I do think we're getting a large expanded playoff. I don't know what that number is going to be, but if it's 24, if it's 16, if it's 20, 22, you know, what it does also is you eliminate conference championship games and you turn them into basically play-in games, which I kind of like the idea of that, at least, where you would basically turn, you know, what would be a 1-versus-2 matchup, obviously a conference championship game, to something more like, 4-5, right? And the winner of that game is the last playoff. See, look, the Big Ten's argument essentially is that we want to determine this on the field. If you span the playoff, it sets up a situation where the results on the field matter more than what the committee thinks, right? Where if we get 4 automatic bids, that's just determined by play on the field, not by a committee deciding who's in and who's out, which I understand the argument. I get that. But I don't think it makes the sport better to have 24 teams in the playoff.
0: You know, to me, March Madness, in as much, you know, I'm a football gal, right? But for me, March Madness to me is like the most fun and most entertaining sporting event. And again, understanding, like encompassing, right? Like, I love NFL playoffs. I love the Super Bowl. It's my favorite day of the year, all of that. But just March Madness to me is, it's madness. Yeah. And I could understand and see how and why college football, this can create, not to that extent, obviously, but this, like, I can see, like, brackets being involved. Like, I can see a buzz around this where, let's be honest, with the transfer portal and the haves and the have-nots and the NIL deals, you know, there's a bad taste in a number of people's mouths when it comes to college football right now. And not that this would save it, but I think it would make it more exciting, especially the tail end of the season.
1: It would make it exciting for the lower part of the sport, but not from the top. I mean, you could lose three or four games. Like, Oregon playing USC a couple weeks ago was a big game because Oregon lost that game. They're basically out of the playoff, right? Now it's not really that case. So you could lose two, three games, and the urgency is not going to be there that we have right now with a lot of these teams.
0: There is an urgency, that's for sure. You know, because it all comes down to the committee, right? And yeah. and all the factors that they take into consideration, that's for sure. We are going to kick off hour number three. We're going to switch back to some NFL and a lot to dive into. Really curious to get your thoughts on Lane Johnson and what's going on with this Eagles team. Like, again, my thoughts and prayers go out to Lane Johnson. Mental illness is nothing to joke about, and I really hope he finds his way. I also find that there are a number of NFL players that are dealing with mental issues. So I do want to dive into the Lane Johnson situation and him stepping away from football. I also want to talk about the Eagles. They're taking on the Jacksonville Jaguars across the pond in London bright and early tomorrow morning and coming in with a team that is really a shell of themselves. So a lot to dive into there. We kick off hour number three next here on Fox Sports Radio.
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23: In college football Friday night, 20th-ranked Iowa dominated at Washington 41-24. Kamari Moulton, 208 yards rushing, 2 scores. At Louisville, Isaac Brown, 235 yards rushing and 2 touchdowns. Louisville came back to beat Florida State 44-20. Wyoming won in overtime at San Jose State 16-13. Utah State came back to get its first Pac-12 victory, beating Washington State 17-16. Ravens quarterback Lamar Jackson with a sprained ankle is out for Sunday night at Atlanta. Washington QB Jaden Daniels will start this Sunday after his dislocated elbow. Bears running back Kyle Manunga is out with a toe injury. Former Bears coach and player Mike Ditka died at the age of 86. In the WNBA semis, Atlanta completed a 3-game sweep, winning by 2 at New York. Golden State won in overtime at Vegas to complete a sweep. I'm Steve DeSager.
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0: Hour 3, Anita Marks, Jeff Schwartz with you, talking all things NFL on this Fox Football Saturday, and some very, sad and disappointing news, especially for Eagles fans, and that is Lane Johnson retiring, stepping away from football, and came out publicly and said that he's dealing with some mental illness. you know, this happens more frequently in the NFL, I think, than what most fans realize, Jeff.
1: Yeah, so let's just start with Lane as a player before we get into the, you know, Lane is and was an incredible football player. I had so much fun watching him play. I think at right tackle, he's one of the first guys in my lifetime that really sort of redefined a position, you know, nationally. Like how we talk about offensive line play changed because of Lane Johnson at right tackle. And there's many reasons for that. One is obviously how good he was, right? And two is sort of the rise of grading systems, like Pro Football Focus, right? Like that was not something that we ever had. And so we were able to match the play of Lane Johnson with actual grades, right? And then we saw, you know, we saw teams start moving defensive ends over the right tackle as well and elite guys. So we got to see the more pass protection part of that job. I really think that Lane was so impactful on the field and maybe off the field with how we talk about the right tackle position. He'll be a Hall of Famer. I think he'll be the second Hall of Famer ever to play right tackle. I don't know if Willie Anderson ever gets in. I think he should, but Jackie Slater was the first, so he'll be the second. And like, not even a question, like Hall of Famer immediately. His ability to win one-on-one pass protection reps, incredible, right? Such a fun player to watch. I'll miss him. The leader he was, the film he put out there, his intensity for the game. As far as the mental health part of this, so Lane has talked very openly about mental health in the past. I'm glad he did, and he has, because it's not talked about enough. And it really wasn't when I was playing. It's much, much better now. They've done a much better job of addressing mental health. It is something that, you know, I think all players deal with at certain points of their career. And now that it's more accepted that players go through these, you know, bouts of you know, mental health, it's very general way to put it. I get it, but you know, you have your good and bad days, right? And that was never talked about. I'm glad it is. And Lane Johnson's part of that discussion. This game is hard enough to play when you are excited to play football, right? Imagine trying to play when your head's not into it. And I tell players all the time that want to listen to me. I mean, I don't talk to old guys a lot. Like when it's time to go, it's time to go, right? And Lane talked about retirement this offseason. He stepped away for a little bit during training camp and very clearly just was not into it this season. And he made the right decision for his own health. His family members are not doing well. His head was not, I don't think, in it from the start of the season. He tried. He fought through it, right? Because you want to play for your brothers. You want to play for the love of the game, which he definitely loves the game. You want to play to win championships, all those things. And clearly, it's just not working for him right now. So he stepped away. And I commend him for this decision. And I understand if you're a fan, like, he quit. I mean, I guess. But he has the option to do so because that's the sport. It's the contract he has, right? He's able to step away when it's not working for him anymore. And he's given the Eagles so much. He's given the NFL so much. He's allowed to step away. And I wish him all the best. You know, maybe, you know, his mental health is better and he comes back at some point this season. I do wonder how much Jeff Statlin, his offensive line coach, not being there has played a role in this just from him. You know, he's had the same offensive line coach his entire career. I'm sure there's a great relationship that he worked up with Jeff Statlin. Maybe, you know, in times like this, he misses his offensive line coach that I'm sure he confided in a lot and they talked a lot about life and how to deal with some of the stressors of life. So I'm sad to see Lane go. I love watching him play. I wish him the best in retirement. And, you know, I'm glad there's awareness now to NFL players, you know, having, you know, mental health episodes the same that you and I have, right? That don't play. I guess I used to play, but don't play now, right? We all have something that we're dealing with. And for a long time, NFL players weren't allowed to publicly talk about it. Now they are.
0: Yeah, absolutely. And again, you know, it's more commonplace, believe it or not, in the NFL. I mean, the years that I covered the NFL and players that, you know, that I got close to, there were several that were dealing with mental illness. And I think, you know, yes, it's the physicality of the game. Yes, you know, the NFL has tried to do a lot in regard to the helmets and eliminating concussions and all of that. But also there's another aspect that I don't feel that a lot of fans realize, and that is the commitment that it takes to be a professional player. So for example, you know, there were a few offensive linemen that I became quite friendly with, Jeff, who had to eat in order to maintain their weight. And like literally would make casseroles of pasta and set their alarm for 3 a.m. Yeah. and wake up and eat the entire casserole of pasta so that they can maintain their weight to play in the, and that's why a lot of times you see offensive linemen, they retire and then all of a sudden, you know, they're as thin as I am. You know, and so that eating, it's not an eating disorder, but you're eating differently. And that does affect you mentally. There's so that, right. There is so much that goes that I don't think fans think, oh man, you know, he gets to play football for a living. He's making millions and millions of dollars. Yeah. But there's a sacrifice and there are things that happen and things that players have to do that aren't for the average bear.
1: Well, you know, I know we make a good salary, but I also feel like we earn the salary too. So I understand if you say, well, Lane makes a salary.

0: feel this way. But Joe mentioned, you know, when you are a good a player like he is, and a player like Lane, a Hall of Fame type player, Lane will be a Hall of Famer, Joe is, that there's a standard you play with, right? That you uphold yourself to the standard. And when the standard starts to slip a little bit, it's really hard to continue to play when your standard is dropped a little bit, right? And I never was good enough to really have that. Like, I just wasn't. But if you're Lane, and Lane's still playing very well, but if your mental health takes away your ability to play up to that standard, that adds another layer to it too, where it's like, well, now I have something I'm dealing with off the field, and now I'm not good on the field because of my off the field. Like, that's when it gets even worse, right, Anita? Where it kind of compounds itself. So if you remove yourself from this, from football, then it obviously will help you deal with some of the issues off the field. So that I think is important to mention too, is like when you have a player of the caliber of Lane, like if this affects your ability to play the standard you've set for yourself, then, you know, is that, can you still play if the standard's not met?
1: So I spent 4 years in Baltimore and covered the Baltimore Ravens and did a radio show with Jonathan Ogden, who I absolutely adore. And Jonathan, I'll never forget, Jonathan and I were at the Super Bowl. This is the year that the Giants upset the Patriots. I want to say it was in Phoenix, if I remember correctly. And we were sitting there on Radio Row. We were doing our show. And word got out that John Harbaugh was hired by the Ravens. And Jonathan had a toe issue at that time.
0: Yeah.
1: His toe, like, it was.
0: I have the same issue. I've talked to John about this before. His toe.
1: He could have played. He could have continued to play. Like, the toe was an issue, but 75% of Jonathan Ogden is 180% of somebody else. So, but he turned to me and he said, "I'm retiring." I said, "What?" He says, I can't play for that style of coach." He went from Brian Billick,
0: yeah,
1: to John Harbaugh, which folks don't understand. Like, the Harbaugh family are hard. Okay.
0: Yeah.
1: I mean, like, and nobody gets a pass. And so he turned to me and I said, are you sure? And he's like, "I'm pretty sure." And I said, "Okay." I said, "Why don't you sleep on it?" I said, "And if you want, you can make the announcement tomorrow on the show. Let's not say anything right now." And sure enough, he slept on it. And he was just like, and again, yes, part of it was the toe, but the other part was like, I will not be able to mentally survive a season with John Harbaugh.
0: Yeah.
1: And that was a big reason why he retired.
0: Yeah. And you know, the toe thing, like, he, like most of us, like, come back too early from an injury. Right. And that just derails you, right? You want to come back because, you know, for your teammates and your, you know, the training staff sometimes is not truthful about how bad your situation is. And yeah, I mean, you know, those players like John, like Lane, they're just, they're allowed to do that because of, they're that good. Like, I couldn't just, like, step away. I wasn't good enough. I was injured most of my career. Like, I couldn't do that. Those guys have, part of being as good as they are is they have the ability just to walk away when they're done. Like, John had won a Super Bowl. He's a Hall of Famer. I'm envious of the guys that just be like, "Hey, man, I'm done. I've played. I'm done."
1: Well, again, the Eagles, huge loss for them, and much more. Saquon Barkley's dealing with a hamstring issue. Devontae Smith is dealing with a hamstring issue. They're not going to be playing. Hollywood Brown's dealing with an ankle. Wicks has injured his hamstring at practice, is expected to play tomorrow morning. Bigsby is out. Goddard, limited, but is trending towards playing, is expected to play. Might be really Hurts' his only option against a very good Jacksonville Jaguars defense. The Giants are at the top of the division at 3-1. Philadelphia is 2-2. Dallas is 2-3. Embarrassing, Dak. And Washington.
0: That game last night or Thursday night was one of the most embarrassing.
1: I know. Let's shelf that. We will get to that. And Washington is sitting at 1-3, which, by the way, I do believe Washington beats the Giants with
0: Daniels back.
1: With Daniels back. Yes. But rookie, Markell

0: Bell is going to be stepping in for Lane Johnson. Let's not forget they lost their center as well, who was traded away. This is a Jacksonville team that are favored by 5.5. London is their home away from home, as we know. The Eagles are 0-4 against the spread. Jacksonville won at Cincinnati despite committing 13 penalties for 125 yards. And it's, let's be honest, it's impossible to run against this Jags defense. The Bengals were only able to put up 1.5 yards per carry. Will Shipley is expected to be the starting running back. Like, I don't see how the Eagles win this game, Jeff. I just don't.
1: Yeah, I mean, the only argument for the Eagles is like, it's the NFL. You never know. Like, that's the argument for the Eagles, right? Like,
0: yeah, but this
1: Thursday
0: is
1: night,
0: this
1: you never
0: like,
1: know. Tampa, 9-point dogs, they go and win.
0: Yeah, but you know what this is? This is like, oh, it can't get any worse. And then, like, an hour later, it does. And then, how much more worse can it get? And then, a day later, it gets worse.
1: And I think Jacksonville's really good. And they've done the last, like, 3 months of regular season is win all their games. You know, the Eagles, I was skeptical about Philly heading the season because I just didn't like the offense coordinator change they made. And now you have an offense that just doesn't seem like it can function with a quarterback that doesn't fit the offense. With now you're down your right tackle, your center, your left guard. Saquon Barkley's hurt. The backup running back is hurt. Devontae Smith is hurt. No A.J. Brown. No, and we talked about tight ends much earlier in the show, Anita. The Eagles have no tight end, right? They have no viable tight end option. And this offense specifically needs really good tight ends to work. This is the Shanahan McVay style offense, right? You need some tight ends. And they're just in a bad place right now, and I'm not sure it gets better. So the Lane thing, again, his teammates will be super supportive of Lane retiring, I promise you. Even though, you know, I know Jordan Mailata was like kind of shocked by it, and I'm pretty shocked he lost his friend, right? The guy that he's been in the locker room with his entire career. But you do lose a big presence when Lane is not there. And we see the numbers. When Lane is off the field, the Eagles are not good. First of all, they win like 30% of their games, and their EPA and all these advanced stats are really, really bad when he doesn't play. So Lane and the captain part of Lane, the physicality, like they're going to miss Lane. They're just going to miss him. And when your offense is not good and now you lose three of your five offensive linemen, including your leader and captain and longtime stalwart, like you're just going to struggle, in my opinion, even more. And this is, you mentioned a Jacksonville team, like they're good. They're good on defense. Trevor Lawrence looks like he's sort of finally found some stability in his play, like legitimately a good football team.
0: Parker and Washington.
1: Yeah. And I just don't. Ooh. So I think it's a rough one, in London for the Eagles this weekend. And I think, you know, we're going to see after the year, you know, a bunch of coaching changes in Philly.
0: I would not be shocked. Staying in that division, you mentioned the Dallas Cowboys losing at home 24-16 to the Tampa Bay Bucks. An undrafted rookie quarterback in is it Jalen Daniels, completes 19 to 25 passes. Bucky Irving, man, he was a man possessed, rushed for 165 yards. So, you know, offensively, Dak could not get anything going until they went no huddle in the fourth quarter with just a few minutes left to try to tie up the game, and they were unable to do so. But defensively, to let an undrafted rookie his first start on the road, to talk about like somebody who put on a clinic, he was great. How does Dallas recover from that embarrassment?
1: So, before the game, Dallas was like even money to win the division. I thought like, that's even money. What? Eagles are bad right now. The Giants can't sustain this, in my opinion. The Commanders, maybe with Daniels being back, but how do you trust Daniels to stay healthy for an entire season? I bet the Cowboys win the East, and then they put that performance on Thursday. Like, that's why they're even money still, because they're just not a good football team right now, right? Defensively, it is as bad as you can get. It is so bad right now in defense. Guys are wide open. The tackling is so bad. Offensively, they're supposed to be much better at times. Dak looks good, certainly, at certain times. Ferguson can't catch a cold right now. I mean, that final play of the game, that ball went right through his hands, hit his face mask, and went up in the air. And the decision by Todd Bowles was just one of the most horrendous coaching decisions I've ever seen.
0: To not kick a field goal, go up three scores. I was like, Todd, what are you doing?
1: Just mind blowing. And he almost, you know, had to pay for it, but Ferguson could
0: did you see him? Did you see him collapse?
1: Yeah, I was surprised. I think they said he got hit in the head by a helmet with someone celebrating, but I thought he just collapsed because he was so relieved he kept his job.
0: Exactly. Exactly.
1: If he lost that game, he was done. By far. If you lose that game or that game gets go to overtime with your coaching decision like that, which, like, Todd Bowles is a conservative coach, and the time to be conservative and win the game, he doesn't do it. Like, it made no sense. Back to Cowboys, though. The Cowboys offensively are going to be good. They'll be good all season. I mean, in theory, the defense should be so much better. They have a new defensive coordinator. It does take time in this Vic Fangio defense to figure things out and what you want to be, but they're just missing, like, basic assignments. And not tackling. That's nothing to do with scheme. It's players that are not doing their job. And you got to do their job better.
0: Well, they have another primetime game to redeem themselves. And that is next Sunday. They are in Green Bay. So only time will tell. But boy, they got to pick themselves up, lick those wounds, and play better football. That's for sure. By the way, we are broadcasting live from the Fox Sports Radio studios. NFL Week 5 is here, and this one's personal. It's 49ers and the Seattle Seahawks this Sunday for America's Game of the Week. Streaming live on Fox 1 at 4:25 p.m. Eastern. This rivalry needs no introduction, as we know. It's the undefeated 49ers against the Super Bowl champion Seahawks. There's no bigger stage to settle it than this one, so don't worry. You can catch every single minute and every play before it becomes a highlight. 49ers and Seahawks live Sunday on Fox 1. And when we return, we are going to dive into this matchup amongst others right here on Fox Sports Radio.
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24: Skies will stay clear tonight, and it's going to be extremely mild. Our low 66, which is above our normal high for this time of year. Tomorrow, sunny, windy, 87. That's a near record high, but we'll have a south wind 20 to 35 miles an hour. On Sunday, partly cloudy, south breeze not as strong, high of 85. From the Storm Center, Kelloland TV, I'm Jay Trobeck.
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0: Welcome back. 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Let's dive right into it. 49ers and the Seahawks revenge game. Or NFC power shift. That's right. San Francisco, they're sitting at 4-0, despite their, what is it, the grid, the electronic grid that's causing all
1: substation.
0: The substation.
1: Yeah, the substation.
0: Wow. But the 49ers are expected to be without Nick Bosa, their fullback, potentially Mike Evans. They've been dealing with a lot of injuries. We talked about it earlier, like a lot of teams are. But man, I'm really looking forward to this game. Again, 49ers sitting at 4-0. Seattle is 3-1. Of course, they didn't have Sam Darnold for two games, but he is back. And some would say that Seahawks are arguably one of the best, if not best, team in the NFL. Seattle's favored by 3 here at home. Of course, we know they've got that 12th man stadium, and the over-under is 45.5. Did I bury the lead? Many people have Brock Purdy right now as the NFL MVP.
1: Yeah.
0: So I'm excited for this game, Jeff.
1: Yeah, I think it's fair to put Brock Purdy in that status right now. Shanahan, it didn't matter what happens to this team, injuries, they just continue to play well on offense, right? And that's a big, you know, credit to Brock Purdy and to CMC and some of the guys they have there, the coaching staff. They just do their business. Is Seattle the least respected NFL champion we've had in recent years?
0: Absolutely. They're just, you know what it is? And I'm going to use the word sexy. They're not a sexy NFL team.
1: They're definitely not. And that's part of the discussion, but
0: yeah,
1: man, they're a good football team. They're so good.
0: And also they're on the West Coast. So like, I don't know. I feel like very few people watch a lot of 49ers games, watch a lot of Seattle games, watch a lot of Raiders games, or Chargers games. Because a lot of them are later on in the day.
1: Yeah.
0: Right? A lot of times
1: that's not the national TV game of the week, right? It's like
0: exactly,
1: another game on at 4:25.
0: Exactly. Right.
1: Is the game of the week. So, what a fun game. The way I like to play Niners games like this is I like taking Christian McCaffrey over, 4.5 receptions in this game because the Niners use him in so many different ways, but a lot of big games, he is a pass threat for them, right? And we think about all the guys they have hurt too. Like, they're going to want to use him in the pass game to help out Brock Purdy. This game is on the road too, to calm down the crowd, just get some easy completions. McCaffrey is so much about what this offense can do in big situations and on big games. I feel like he's such a vital player to what they do successfully. I think they pass the ball a lot to him in this game.
0: Yeah. And listen, Seattle's very good against the run. So, you know, you want to get him. You want to get him in space. Obviously, he's such a playmaker, yards after the catch, what he's able to do with the ball in his hands. You're absolutely right. I do like that. I like the over receptions for him. I'm on Seattle here. With all due respect to the 49ers, Seattle at home. Again, I got it at 2.5. Right now it's at 3. The over under is 45.5, but I lean the Seahawks here. Do you have a side?
1: I have not played this. I think it would be, you get 3.5 eventually. I'd play the Niners, but I don't have a feel for this. I like other games that are really gross. I have not made a wager in this game, otherwise, than the CMC one.
0: Well, let's talk about a gross game. Let's talk about the Giants going up against the Commanders. This is an interesting one. Jaden Daniels is returning, dislocated left elbow, as Tom Brady so eloquently said. He will be wearing a protective brace. Washington is 1-3. And let's keep in mind, Daniels is back, but Stephon Diggs is out. Terry McLaurin, Scary Terry, is uncertain. I do believe he plays, but he is somewhat uncertain. They have not been able to establish a rushing game. Their offensive line has injuries, all of that. But I think the Giants are, what's the phrase? Lipstick on a pig or a pig in sheep's clothing. Yeah. It boggles my mind how they're 3-1, especially with Jameis Winston as their quarterback, because all Jameis Winston does is throw interceptions. Like, it's beyond to me how this Giants team is 3-1 without Jackson Dart.
1: Yeah, I would tend to believe it ends this weekend, sort of the fairy tale of the Giants season, with the Commanders being healthy and with Daniels coming back. So it's such a big boost for them. Again, they split the two games without him, which is hugely important. We talked about this earlier, like the backup quarterback, you just split the games, doesn't play, and you feel good about where you are as a team. So I tend to think this is a really tough game for the Giants to continue to sort of play the way they have and win games. Winston, as you mentioned, is, the Giants' offense is sort of one-dimensional, which is not surprising. Health of Neighbors, how's Neighbors right now as well? I tend to lean Commanders in this one. It could get ugly.
0: Yeah, the weather forecast is not going to be great, especially with, of course, the hurricane that's hitting the lower southeast of the country, and will affect the DC area at kickoff. I was talking to a few people over there who cover the Giants, and again, winds are supposed to be really, really, really bad. So I wouldn't be surprised, Scadaboo, as well as, you know, Najee Harris.
1: I'm curious.
0: I would take a look at Najee. I'd look at his carries, his total. If there's somewhere around like 4.5, 5.5, I would play that because he's starting to get healthier and they really like him over there. And he's becoming more and more a part of the mix. So I would look at Najee Harris over carries in this matchup, especially because of the weather. But here's a little nugget for you. Jane Daniels, 3-0 against the Giants, and also Dan Quinn against the spread at his best when playing a division rival. So I'm with you. I lean towards the Commanders, but again, I would look at Najee Harris over carries as a really interesting prop bet in that matchup. Another game, you've got the Vikings in New Orleans taking on the Saints. Vikings, a surprising 4-0. As we heard one of the Fox Sports promos, are the Vikings the worst 4-0 team you've ever seen?
1: Probably. I like the Saints in this one. The Vikings are due to lose the way they're playing offensively. They just are. And this feels like a spot to take them. The Saints just got embarrassed in their last game on national television, right? It's a prideful, we're prideful players. To get embarrassed like that, you're going to come back with a little more, the following game. And again, the Vikings offensively it just hasn't been good. We know all these things. And I think that when you look at now going on the road, New Orleans defense is not great, but can you trust that offense to score enough points to cover a game like this, to win a game like this? This feels like a very, we talk about public, sharp plays. Like, people are going to be all over the Vikings in this one. They just saw the Saints get their butts kicked. The Vikings are 4-0. People are not looking at offensive efficiency stats, like we are. It feels like a tough spot for Minnesota. Like, they're bound to lose a game the way they've been playing, and this is the one.
0: I like the under here at 42.5. Again, their offense has not been great, but their defense has been very good. First in EPA per play, success rate in scoring, and both Justin Jefferson and Jordan Addison are questionable. I do believe, everything I'm hearing out of Justin Jefferson is that he is going to play, but still, on the road in New Orleans, I'm leaning more towards the under here. I was just reading a stat, the offense scored just one touchdown in the last 3 weeks with Kyler Murray at quarterback. So I think the under is the play here. Another game that I find, which, by the way, let me preface by saying that not only am I a member, but I'm the president of the Drake May fan club. I love the kid. I really do. I understand that this is a Patriots team struggling to start the season, especially since they went to the Super Bowl last year. The Patriots now sitting at 2-2, a very impressive win last week. The Raiders, again, maybe one of the biggest surprises this season. They're sitting at 3-1. Things I never thought I'd save for $500, Alex. I can't wait to watch this Raiders-Patriots game. I really can't. Kirk Cousins has come in. It has been performing outstandingly.
1: So great.
0: Right? That we're not even talking about Mendoza getting some time. I'm really intrigued by this game. New England is favored by 3.5 at home. The over-under is 45.5. What are your thoughts on this matchup, Jeff?
1: Yeah, it should be a fun game. Did New England get their mojo back last week? Right? Everyone's questioning, the play call, and they're questioning Drake May and where he's at mentally, and then they go and beat Buffalo in a big way. Does that sort of jumpstart them? I think they still have a bunch of issues offensively that I'm not sure get fixed because they beat Buffalo. But the Raiders are a great story. I'm not just sure they're built to win on the road like this. I just, the 3.5-point dogs for a reason. And think about that, as bad as New England's played this year, they're still over a field goal favorite against a 3-1 team who's played good football. I mean, they're telling you where these teams stand in the power rankings and sort of where we should look in this game. I would actually lean Patriots here at 3.5. I think they're better than the Raiders. The Raiders have been a great story. I think Kubiak can coach his butt off. Clearly he can coach. I think New England's just better than the Raiders.
0: Yeah, Kubiak favored to win Coach of the Year where it stands right now after four weeks. And right, having this Raiders team at 3-1. Now, I'm curious to get your thoughts because, we talk about a quote-unquote trap game, right? So we know that the Patriots are coming off a win in Buffalo. They have another division game on deck against the Jets in Week 6. Christian Gonzalez is out with a shoulder.
1: Yeah.
0: Carlton Davis dealing with a neck issue, unlikely to play. We just talked about Kirk Cousins, 11 touchdowns, 4 interceptions, right? And the Raiders off a rivalry loss that slipped through their fingers. So, you know, they're going to want to rebound and recover. I think this is a really tricky spot for the Patriots.
1: It's just the first time anyone's ever called the Jets a trap game. Like a future look. Like, well, yeah, but the Jets next week.
0: Because I've spoken. Listen, okay, let me preface. So, you know, a lot of times I'll speak to head coaches. They'll say, Anita, all that matters is that we beat everyone in our division. We're going to win the division and we're going to go to the playoffs and we're going to host a playoff game. Okay. Like, chances are. So just so you, and you know, like, so much is put into those division games more than those games that are not. So that's what I mean by, like, that's what I mean. How seriously have the Patriots prepared for this Raiders team?
1: Okay. So I think the idea of a trap game in the NFL is mostly not what happens, except there actually is one spot this week where I think the trap game applies. It's not the Patriots. I don't think the Patriots are in a position right now to think ahead, to think to something else other than the game in front of them. And I think Vrabel will not let that happen. And the Jets, to me, I know you want to win your division games. They're not like a trap team where, like, you wouldn't prepare for this week. There is a game. I think the Browns, talk about a trap spot. They're the ones, right? They're 3-1. On a Thursday night football win, where they play much better on Thursday night, it feels like any night of the week. They just beat the Steelers. They're going to lowly Jets this weekend, right? They're on the road. They're playing the Jets. And next week, they get the Ravens at home. This is a trap spot. Like, this is what we talk about when it comes to NFL. Very rarely. I think college football, way more important trap spot. This is the spot. It's the Browns, who feel great. 3-1. But, like, they're ranked, like, 29th in team EPA. Like, they're okay. Right? They're playing well enough to win. The Browns are in the worst spot, in my opinion, this week for trap game.
0: And the Jets are favored by 2.5. The over-under is 39.5. So you like the Jets in that matchup.
1: I took the Jets -1.5 earlier this week. Yeah. I think the Jets are ugly side. I think the Browns are, this is like spot the Browns have not been in years. New coaching staff. This is the game. This is the game that, like, is just as ugly as can be.
0: Do you play fantasy, by the way?
1: I do. I have one team. I'm not big into it because I do.
0: I have 12 teams.
1: I know you're a big. Well, I'll tell you what. This is fun. My son does fantasy. First time this year ever doing it with a group of his friends. And he's super into it. It's awesome. Like, he's watched more football with me this year than ever before because of his fantasy.
0: Because of
1: team.
0: Fantasy, right. Yeah. So where I'm going with this is Deshaun Watson was the most acquired player off of waiver wires this week than any player, because, you know, obviously going into the season, a lot of people were shocked that Monken went with Watson over Shedeur Sanders, number one, and then number two, we were all expecting him to fall on his face, thinking, like, okay, this was a decision based on money and the amount of money that the Cleveland Browns are paying him. And then he comes out, and now this is a Browns team that is sitting at 3-1 on the road, going to New York to take on the Jets. Yeah, the most acquired player off of waiver wires in fantasy football was Deshaun Watson this week. Just marinating that for a second. As we take a break, we come back, my last segment with Jeff Schwartz, but with you until 9 a.m. Eastern time today. Let's talk a little bit about Major League Baseball. We are in the playoffs. Yes, we are in the midst of playoffs, and we've got a game later on tonight. We'll be right back here on Fox Sports Radio.
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11: Aaron, I got to go to Ditka's, his restaurant. Got to meet him and his wife. They had some private dinners where Mark Grace of the Cubs, and he was Mike Ditka, man. He did not change. It was Ditka. And I have a mirror that was in his bar. And I think if our cameraman, if Weeks can go down, actually, you go right through that door down to the control room. It's right on the left, and it says Ditka's right as you come through that door. And it was in the bathroom. And I said, Coach, can I have that? He said, if you can get it off the wall. I remember asking somebody there if they had a screwdriver. And if you're watching on Peacock or NBC Sports Now, I took that off the wall. 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But Coach was unique, man. 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
0: Playoffs?
1: Playoffs? You want to talk about play? We can't get a first down, and you want to talk about playoffs? Peyton Manning, their quarterback, couldn't get a first down. Anita Marks, Jeff Schwartz coming your way live in the Fox Sports Radio studios. I want to remind you, NFL Week 5 is here. We just got done talking a lot of football, and it's a big one. Bears and Packers, Sunday's America's Game of the Week, streaming live on Fox 1. 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Catch every play that happens. Bears-Packers live on Fox 1. I know I only have you for like another few minutes. We haven't talked Major League Baseball postseason, NLCS preview, ALDS preview. Later on tonight, hopefully you've got multiple screens in your home, in your chick cave or your man cave. I've got a chick cave. I'm sure a lot of people out there listening got man caves. 8 p.m. Eastern time, you got the White Sox going up against the Guardians. I do like the Guardians here. -137, Gavin Williams. Boy, led the American League with 248 strikeouts, struck out 11 in 5 innings in Game 2. And Jose Ramirez opening the season 0-for-6, but he's 4-for-9 with a double, triple, homer, and 5 RBIs. I'm with Cleveland here tonight.
7: Yeah, I think the Guards get it done. I mean, the Sox had opportunity the last 2 games at home to close this one out and couldn't do it. Did you see the tweet, the stat, that the White Sox have not won a series at home since before the Titanic was built?
1: What?
7: Yeah. They have not won. They have not clinched a series at home since before the Titanic was built.
1: I'm obsessed with the Titanic.
7: Oh, well, yes. Like, it's like they won the World Series like in 2005. I think they clinched all the games on the road.
1: I know, but you lost me when you said Titanic. I'm just sharing that with you. We're supposed to talk Major League Baseball, but now I'm on this whole other.
7: What obsesses you with the Titanic?
1: I'm just obsessed with the whole thing. Like, you know,
7: unsinkable ship.
1: Well, just, you know, all the theories as to why was it really an iceberg? There were so many wealthy, rich, influential people on the ship. Was it like, I just, I'm, which by the way, just going full circle for folks who don't know, Jeff played for the Giants. Yes. I worked for the Giants. I got my real estate license. I sold Jeff his first house when he was here in New York. So by the way, this is interesting. When I was going around and looking at homes for you, I actually found a home with a very unique art collector who had a roulette table from the actual Titanic boat. And I asked her, I said, can I just buy this from you? I don't want the home. But like, the home was like 6.5. Home was like $6.5 billion. $1 million. I think it was out of your budget. But I was just like, I just want the roulette table. She's like, nope, it comes with the house.
7: Oh, anyway. Oh, that's a bummer.
1: Can you imagine having a roulette table from the actual Titanic?
7: I just want to know why Rose threw the necklace in the water. I just want to know why that why'd she throw the necklace away? It's such a poor ending to the movie. Like, come on, I know it's not a real movie, obviously, but like, why throw the pendant away? Keep it. Generational wealth. What are you doing?
1: I know we've derailed, but here's the thing: we're both on the Guardians, right? We both believe that they're right because the White Sox they haven't won a series at home since she threw the diamond. Or the ruby, or the
7: ruby off the side, the $1 million ruby off the side of the boat. I'll just tell you this for the other series, anyone but the Dodgers. Okay. I hate the Dodgers with a passion. I'm a Giants fan.
1: A lot of people hate the Dodgers outside of LA.
7: I'm from LA though, which is wild. I'm a Giants fan though. So I hate the Dodgers. Anyone but the Dodgers, please.
1: Dodgers, -107 to win against the Brewers. This game is Sunday, 8 p.m. Eastern. And, I don't think anybody. I don't think anybody can beat the Dodgers. You can't compete with money, dude.
7: Okay, here's my thing though. Like, again, Dodgers hater. So I'm taking with a word of caution. Is that last year they're one out away from losing the World Series. They needed Miguel Rojas to have his first hit in a month. Okay, and they needed like that. You know, the weird ninth inning where like you're just barely on the base, right? And you're out. And then, you know, the runner maybe got a bad jump. Like the year before, they were one out away, losing again. And like they, as good as they are, they've been close to losing. Someone has to deliver the knockout punch. You know, Joe Davis said on the call, right, last year, the final play, you have to beat the king. To win, you got to beat the king. Whatever, something like that, right? Like you have to, someone's got to be special enough to do that. I don't know if the Brewers are, okay? They got to prove it. They didn't prove it last year when they played the Dodgers, didn't play them well. They got to prove that it's their time to do this. But the Dodgers, as good as they are, have been close to not making it, to not winning a championship. So like, that's my thing. It's like, there have been moments where they've been close to losing. Now, again, the Dodgers swept the Brewers last year, same exact spot. Brewers were the one seed. They had the home field advantage. So the Brewers have a lot to prove the next couple of days, but I hope they can get it done.
1: 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Want to remind you, if you missed any of today's show, you'll catch the podcast. 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Right after the show, today's podcast will be posted. 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Rate it 5 stars, please. And you can even provide a review. 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I'm still on for another hour. You are saying hasta la vista. We've got less than a minute. Final thought before we go, Jeff.
7: I like Utah today to cover, Oregon State to cover. I like my Ducks to cover, and I took Iowa last night. So off to a good start there with college football for the weekend. Oh, I like Penn State to beat USC today in the whiteout game with half a whiteout crowd. I think USC is not good, not good matchup for USC.
1: Yeah, and we were talking about Indiana and Nebraska. I know it doesn't look sexy on paper, but I think this is going to be a real good one. And that kicks off at 12 o'clock. And then, of course, later on tonight is going to be great with Georgia and Alabama. And that's 7:30 p.m. Eastern time. Jeff, it was a pleasure. Hopefully I get a chance to do this with you again sometime soon. But again, I'm not going anywhere. Jared Smith joins us next with a lot of plays for you. Don't go anywhere. Fox Sports Radio.
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23: Baltimore Ravens quarterback Lamar Jackson with a sprained ankle is out for Sunday night at Atlanta, and missing for the Sunday game in London for the Eagles will be running back Saquon Barkley and wide receiver Devontae Smith due to hamstring injuries. Running back Breece Hall of the Jets is out again this weekend with a quad injury. Wide receiver Michael Pittman of the Steelers could miss multiple weeks with a foot injury. Bears running back Kyle Manungai is out with a toe injury. Former Bears coach and player Mike Ditka died at the age of 86. The American League Division Series ends Saturday night. White Sox at Cleveland. The Dodgers open at Milwaukee for the NLCS Sunday night on Fox TV. LA will start pitcher Tarek Skubal in Game 1. NHL wins for Seattle and Washington. And the WNBA semis went to Atlanta in a three-game sweep, winning at New York. And to Golden State, which won a Game 3 in overtime at Las Vegas. I'm Steve DeSager.
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1: That's right. Welcome in. Hour four for me. Hour one for Jared Smith. Pass the baton from Jeff Schwartz to Jared Smith. Jared Smith Bets. That's where you can find him on X, the Morning After podcast. Make sure you tune into that. All things Jared Smith from Vegas. Vegas is one of my favorite cities, Jared.
27: Good morning, Anita.
1: Good morning.
27: When was the last time you were out here?
1: It's been too long. It's been too long. So before working for Fox, I worked for ESPN, and I was a part of a show called ESPN Bet. And we had a studio out there. And so
27: yeah, right by the link, right?
1: Exactly. And yeah, so
27: that's my, I used to go to the In-N-Out Burger.
1: Kazarian,
27: when I used to travel to Vegas all the time. That was
1: Joe Fortenbaugh.
27: Was
1: so I was out there quite frequently. So love Vegas. just love it. So a little jelly over here. But excited to spend this hour with you, getting folks locked and loaded, ready for college football, NFL football, as well as some Major League Baseball playoff action. So let's dive right into it. Coming fast and furious. 12 o'clock Eastern, Indiana going up against Nebraska, number 7 Indiana. Favored by 8.5, the over-under is 48.5. Both these teams, 5-0. I think it's going to be a really good game that I think a number of football fans might be overlooking, right? Curious to get your thoughts in what you're looking at and how you're assessing this matchup.
27: Yeah, it feels like one of those games where, we haven't heard a lot about Indiana this year. They've been kind of under the radar, haven't played a whole lot of major opponents. I think the game at Northwestern, we might look back at that game. I know at the time, we're like, wow, Indiana almost lost Northwestern, tight game. I think we'll look back at that game and we'll give Indiana a little bit of grace. I think Northwestern's a much better opponent than, maybe some of the initial expectations believe. I don't know how good Nebraska is. I think that's the key, right? It's Michigan State, it's Maryland, it's North Dakota, it's Bowling Green, it's Ohio. I know they're 5-0, but now you step up in weight class. It's actually the first time in a long time, in a few years, we've had a couple of 5-0 teams in the Big Ten, and not one of them has been Ohio State playing each other. But Matt Rhule just really struggles against ranked opponents. He struggles when they manage up in class. I think Indiana runs it better. They stop the run better. And that's going to be the key here. I like the quarterback for Nebraska, Calandria. I actually played here at UNLV last year. Kind of be a little frantic sometimes, but he's an incredible runner. And I think keeping him in check is going to be key. But I heard I had some Nebraska people reach out to me this week. There's some wind in Lincoln coming out of the south end zone. I don't know if you Lincoln people understand that apparently is the worst kind of wind to deal with in Nebraska. So I expect the run games for both teams to be pretty prevalent here. But I just think Indiana is a really tight, tough unit. And I think they're going to get through this game. I would expect them to cover. I saw a little action coming on Indiana today. It's coming off 7.5. It's getting closer to 8 or 9. So I think Indiana's the side here. And I would lean on them covering the number as well.
1: Yeah, I mean, just looking at some of the stats here, Nebraska, strong pass block win rate at 57%, as opposed to Indiana at 48%, pass rush win rate. Because we've heard that phrase, right? It's one in the trenches. Nebraska mm-hmm. definitely, has better stats in that regard. But like you said, you've got to look at strength of schedule, +9 sack differential compared to Indiana at +3. Nebraska also leads in net yards per play. And here's another thing. Indiana, this will be their consecutive road game. They just came back from Rutgers last week. And with Nebraska at home, Memorial Stadium will be buzzing. So, how much weight should you put into all those factors that do lean Nebraska's way?
27: A lot. I think the home crowd is probably Nebraska's best weapon in this game, and Calandria's mm-hmm. legs. I think those are the two best opportunities for them to create some havoc. I think Hoover, the Indiana quarterback, I really like, honestly, I think he's a really talented player. I just don't think there's as much around him as last year, especially on defense. I think the Indiana defense, it hasn't really been pushed yet. And that could be something, that is a little bit of a step back for them. I think the Nebraska offense, if they can get some momentum, if they can get a splash play early, that could absolutely tip the scales here. But both of these teams really have not been fully tested yet. And I think that's going to be the most interesting part of this game, is when there is that adversity, which team steps up and meets it. I would lean Indiana. Actually, I would say that would be a strong win to Indiana in that regard, just because of Matt Rhule's record in these types of games, how much they've struggled against top 10 and ranked opponents, and just, Indiana's like, for lack of a better word, they're the champs right now, so it's, I know they haven't looked the part yet and they haven't really played a high profile game yet, but until someone knocks them off, I mean, when was the last time they lost the game? It's been a minute. And I think you just have to keep riding that train. Now, to be fair, there is a multiple look ahead games, I think, for Indiana coming up that are much bigger than this. They play Ohio State next week. Home, and then they go to Michigan. So I think those are obviously looming, Michigan maybe not as as buttoned up as you would want a Michigan team to be, but that Ohio State game next week is going to be a war. So I think that's another intriguing part of this game. It's obviously the road crowd, but then also the fact that Ohio State is looming on deck for Indiana, and we'll see if that plays a factor at all later in the game. If it's a little bit wider of a margin, if I don't see Indiana taking their foot off the gas, that's not their personality, it's not their profile, but that absolutely could be something that, you know, it does take their attention a little bit later on.
1: So this is what you start your afternoon with. Again, kickoff 12 p.m. Eastern, and then a little bit later on the afternoon, 3:30, let's head to the Texas-Oklahoma game, the Red River Rivalry. Say that fast three times. Texas ranked number one in the country, so therefore they are favored by 7.5. The over-under is 39.5. You know, Arch Manning, do you feel, let me ask you this, Jared, do you think he's the best quarterback in the country?
27: No. I don't. I think he's very inconsistent. I think he is one of the quarterbacks that has improved a lot over the last 2 years, especially from last year to this year. You know, if you go back and you watch the Ohio

0: country. That dude dials up winners, and I think that's going to be the key in this game because Oklahoma's defense is chaos personified. And I am fascinated to see the other side of the ball with Oklahoma's offense with John Mateer, who is, you know, you want to talk about frantic. He's like a Tasmanian devil in the pocket. And he, his feet are all over the place. Can he not make the big mistake? Because I do think Oklahoma has a chance in this game. I honestly do. But not if John Mateer plays turnover ball. If he plays turnover free, then I think Oklahoma's very live here. Because Texas's offense, they're not going to, even the Tennessee game last week, or whenever that was, 2 weeks ago, didn't put a lot of distance between themselves and a bad opponent. And I think that is, you know, Oklahoma's a much better opponent, I think, especially on defense. And that's going to be the key in this game is can Oklahoma manage the game and can John Mateer stay away from the, you know, completely debilitating turnover that just wrecks their chances?
1: Yeah, you know, I'm looking at this Oklahoma offense and how they've struggled. I think this could be, I think Texas's defense is, especially their front, is licking their chops right now. Ranked fourth nationally, they're averaging 4 sacks per game, and their defense only giving up 13 points per game. And meanwhile, and we talked about their offense, right? They've only put up 37 points in their last 3 games against Michigan, New Mexico, and Georgia. So for me, really, the big key here is the Texas defense, especially their defensive line, and what kind of havoc they can create for Oklahoma.
0: Yeah, Colin Simmons is a man. He is an absolute beast. Like, if you go back and watch, and it's always funny, rivalry games, and this is where betting on college football to me is different than analyzing it. These rivalry games, and we'll get to Bama Georgia in a second, like, the emotion is like the 12th man on the field.
1: Right.
0: And, who handles that better? And that's something that you just can't predict. Like, we could talk about numbers all day, and they're very useful, but then the game starts and it's like the emotion is through the roof. And you have to remember these are teenagers, you know, for the most part. And who handles that better is a very difficult thing to predict in these high profile, emotionally charged games. You go back and you watch this film from last year. Arch had 21 completions for 166 yards. Like the game plan was get the ball out of his hands quick, boom, dink and dunk. And I think that's where Sark and frankly, Ben Arbuckle, the OC for Oklahoma, they have to be in their bag here. They have to manage the emotions of the, you know, the nervousness that comes with playing in a game like this. I do think Oklahoma, again, they've got this Satania kid on the outside who can move. They've got a couple of, tight ends who I really like. They got a tight end with his last name Beers. It's like perfect for the Midwest and, you know, Oklahoma. But you have to get these guys the ball in space and you have to get them the ball quickly and you have to avoid that big mistake because then if you make the big mistake and Colin Simmons comes in, strips that, you know, you're trying to push the ball down the field, you know, 7-step drop, Mateer's sitting duck back there. Boom. Colin Simmons comes, gets the sack. Now you're dealing with the emotion of the game as well. And it ramps up when those splash plays happen. It's like a dunk in basketball. It raises the level of the arena, of the stands. And I think that's what the offensive coordinators have to avoid by calling a good game plan, something that's quick, something that's efficient. And you know, that's what Texas did last year. That's why they won the game. I think that's going to be key this year. And who is able to, you know, kind of manage the stress of this game? Because both defenses are obviously the better units on both sides of the ball. There's no doubt about that. But can you avoid the splash plays and avoid that havoc and just keep the ball matriculating down the field? Because neither of these defenses is going to give up a lot of big explosives. But if you can figure out a way to avoid that big mistake, I think that side is going to have a massive edge in this game.
1: So are you laying the points with Texas?
0: I can't lay points in these rivalries. Not big points. I usually don't lay more than a field goal in these big rivalries.
1: Do you have any play in this matchup?
0: No, I don't have anything here. I think the under is probably the only thing I would actually bet. I actually have no, I have, I bet, the only rivalry game I bet today, I have a small play, on Bama. But the other ones are kind of wait and see. But the under is very appeasing here. It's gotten to the point where it's just been beaten to hell. And I don't know. One crazy pick six. And it's like you're up against it with a total as low as this one.
1: And the over under is sitting at 39.5 in that game.
0: So it's crazy.
1: Another 330 game, talked about it with Jeff Schwartz, of course, former Duck himself, is UCLA going up against Oregon. UCLA ranked 21st, Oregon 13th, and Oregon favored at home at -10.5. The over under is 50.

0: 7.5. Are you expecting a lot of points to be put up in this matchup?
1: No, we did see some money on the under this week. I agree with that move. So usually the way it works with me is I'll get a lot of, you know, plays from professional groups that get sent to me, and I don't always agree with them. Like I don't, like, for example, the Ole Miss Florida under a couple weeks ago was a sharp play, like super sharp. One of the sharpest groups in town gave that out, and I'm just like, I just do not agree with that handicap at all. This one I agree with a little bit more. I'm curious what Joe, I have to text him during commercial break, what he thinks about this one. I haven't gotten his thoughts yet on it, but I think he'd be a little bit, you know, there's some things about UCLA that scare me if I'm an Oregon fan or if I'm an Oregon backer. I think the way they run the ball is very scary. They actually lead the country in EPA per rush. That might surprise you. This is also, I mean, talk about a revenge game. I mean, this is the team that eviscerated JMU from the playoff last year. And now Bob Chesney, who I think has done a masterful job as a Penn State alum, I am wildly disappointed that we did not hire him. Unbelievable job at UCLA. And now you get to bring him, you know, it's kind of like the sheriff coming back into town after getting beaten in the rundown before, you know, now you get a chance to come back and have a better roster at your back. And beat the team that really put a hurting on you in the playoff last year. So I think Wayne Knight is a superstar. I think this Oregon defense, I don't know, Anita, what's going on with the Oregon defense. On paper, they look like one of the best units in the country. Everyone told me they were going to be one of the best defense in the country. 99th in yards per play allowed. Like TFLs, 136. 7 sacks the whole year. That's 96 in the FBS. 101st in EPA per rush. So they're a little soft on the edge, and that's been the problem. Dan Lanning, I think, is a defensive guru, but you know, you lose Tosh Lupoy, defensive coordinator, as the head coach at Cal now. It changes the math, and the scheme hasn't really congealed yet. And if UCLA comes in there and controls the clock, runs the ball, you got a backup quarterback, albeit a 5-star backup in Dylan Raiola for Oregon. I could absolutely see this being one of the upsets of the day. But on the other side, I do think Oregon's defense eventually will play better. Maybe this is the week.
0: I have the over. Jeff has the under. We actually we have a personal wager for a bottle of wine. Actually, he said he doesn't drink, but if he does win, to send his wife,
1: that's funny,
0: a bottle of Prosecco.
1: Okay, I like
0: he
1: that.
0: Said from
1: I
0: Costco. Like I'm like, I'm not buying Prosecco from Costco, Jeff. I am somewhat bougie when it comes to my adult beverage.
1: That's
0: but
1: fair.
0: But you know, listen, dating back to last season, Oregon puts up a ton of points at home. They're averaging 47, 48 points per game this season. Bruins are averaging 45 points per game, and these teams combined 7-1 to the over this season. So I'm leaning towards the over. I've got a bottle of wine. You know, on the wager, we'll see what happens. I'll definitely be rooting for the over.
1: That's fair. I could see. Listen, I think, and I got asked this question by you know, someone out on another show this week about Raiola, and I think he's a guy that you want to talk about a perfect fit for this offense, because I think the one thing Dante Moore didn't do a whole lot of, and of course, unfortunately, he got hurt on a play like this, but he was not as much of a willing runner as maybe some prior Oregon quarterbacks were, like a Bo Nix, you know, where they would just take off and go. Dante Moore was more of a pocket passer, and he's very good at that, and I think he'll hopefully come back and play well down the stretch of the season. Raiola, I think, is going to move around a little bit more and be willing to kind of, you know, lower. He's big, much bigger player, be willing to kind of take that hit. And it just it gives another option for Oregon, because their backfield, like last year, it was a three-headed monster. It was De'Aaron Hill and Jordan Davison, who are both back, and Whittington, who's really, you know, really good player, who they lost. And you could tell this year they're just not as dynamic in the run game. They're a little bit more one-dimensional. And I think giving another, you know, a quarterback who can really push, you know, do some scrambles, do some, you know, the quarterback push, you know, the touch pushes, that those types of plays, it just gives Oregon a little bit more option on offense. I'll be interested to see that side of the ball. I think I feel good about. I think UCLA is going to move it in this game. I think UCLA will move it. They're going to run it. I think they're going to have success on offense. I like the Wayne Knight rushing props in this game for sure. It's the question is, how's Dylan Raiola going to handle this? Because this is now his first start, right? He was called into action 2 weeks ago against USC. Now it's his first real start in a big start, and how he handles the emotions of that moment, I think, are going to be key as well.
0: He is Jared Smith. I'm Anita Marks. I want to remind you, be sure to subscribe to the Fox Sports Radio YouTube channel. 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Hit the thumbs up icon and comment away. 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Jared, I saved the best for last. Georgia going up against Alabama. We'll hit on that next right here on Fox Sports Radio.
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21: It is going to be feeling more like summer than fall today as highs get to around 87 degrees with plenty of sunshine and south winds at 20 to 35 miles per hour. Heading into tonight, skies will be mostly clear and lows are going to be well above average for this time of year near 66. From the Kelloland Live Doppler HD Storm Center, I'm meteorologist Jalen Borison.
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0: 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You got Georgia, number two Georgia, going to be against number six Alabama. Roll Tide. They are favored by 2.5. The over-under is 51.5. Curious, we've got a hurricane out there, and it's wreaking, you know, havoc in around the southeast. So, you know, how much are you're handicapping? How much is that going into, and it's not rain, it's more wind, going into this matchup with Alabama and Georgia, Jared?
1: Yeah, I think it matters until it doesn't. The way that my experience with weather and football games is it tends to be more of a talking point than an actual sticking point to the game. Like, it's something to discuss. I do not know what it's going to do once the game starts. I don't know if the winds are going to start howling in Tuscaloosa randomly in the middle of third quarter. Like, those are things you just can't predict. But it is definitely a point of contention in this game where I could definitely see this game going two different ways depending on the weather. Now, I would say 75% of my brain is saying the weather will not be a factor at all in this game. Maybe it's closer to 80 or 90. I would say 2 out of 10 scenarios, the wind will play a factor. I think that benefits Alabama a little bit more. I do think Alabama's run game is better right now, especially if Chauncey Bowens is out for Georgia and Nate Frazier's not 100%. And he only got two carries against Vandy last week. I'm guessing he only got two carries because they only needed to give him two carries. That would be my hunch against Vandy. but he still is coming back from an injury, and Bowens is out. So you've got 1.5 of the Georgia backfield, which is a little bit banged up, and Alabama looks, I mean, they are, this is old school Bama, people. This is line up, three tight ends, smash it down your throat. And then, oh, by the way, if we need to throw it, we've got arguably the best quarterback in college football right now from a athleticism and not experience, but I would say poise compared to the fact that he's a freshman. He's looked very good for the fact that he's a freshman. Like, what? Keelan Russell does not look like a freshman. So I'm excited to see that side of the ball. I think for Georgia, Gunnar Stockton, he has all the experience, but not quite as much of the explosiveness. The Georgia defense, though, is a different animal, and that's going to be key here. Alabama hasn't faced a defense like this yet. They faced a lot of South Carolina and Mississippi State, and like how Keelan handles a Glenn Schumann defense will be fascinating. I think both defenses, frankly, are playing their faces off right now. I think this is not, and weather aside, the weather obviously could play a factor in who scores more points, but I think both defenses are going to be on the front foot in this game. I really like the Alabama defense. I really like what they're doing up front right now. Their secondary was always the strength of the team. Like, Kane Womack is kind of the college version of Brian Flores, the Alabama defensive coordinator. Like, he is just, it's chaos. It's exotic blitz schemes. It's coming from the nickel. It's coming from different, you know, they're going to simulate pressure. They're going to show you eight and then drop eight. They're going to show you, three and then bring a nickel pressure off the corner. So I think how George is able to handle that obviously is going to be key, especially because, they're on the road, and that defense is going to be very, very havoc generating. I really like the middle linebacker, Caleb Woodson. He, to me, is one of the best, tacklers, in college football. Luke Metz, too, in that box area is just fantastic. And then, they've got some dudes up front this year, Anita, that are just, they're getting after it. Like, Alabama last year was not as athletic or talented, with their front. And this year, they're significantly better. The USC transfer, Devin Tompkins, has been fantastic. They got a couple guys in the middle, Terrence Green, London Simmons. You know, he was a freshman All-American last year. And then Yanze Pierre, they call him the Wolf. That's their position for their rush end. Like, he's their speed rusher. So they kind of have one guy for every type of pass rush. And in the secondary, we know is fantastic. Saab and Hubbard and Hill, Dijon Lee had the pick six last week. So, I think Gunnar Stockton is going to be under duress in this game, but he's got a lot of experience. I think his legs are going to be a factor, especially in the red zone. He's a willing runner, and obviously Keelan Russell's legs are going to be a huge factor in this game as well. I think the key for Georgia is to press the pocket, not, you know, get selfish with their pass rush. Because if you, you know, rush up the field and all of a sudden you leave that open lane, Keelan Russell's going to gash you. So really interesting matchup. I think Alabama's got the better roster right now. I think they're running it better, and I think that's why they're going to win this game.
0: So you'd lay the 2.5 with Alabama?
1: Yeah, at 3, I'd stop. I think 2 is even kind of getting to that point where it's a little bit, you know, heavy, considering it opened with Georgia as a slight favorite. But I like Bama in the game. I think their roster's better, and I think if I like a team in the game and I'm laying less than 3, I feel pretty good about it, especially if they're at home.
0: I do like the under here for all the reasons you talked about, like you're anticipating them to, you know, run the football, weather being a factor, you know, rain, winds, you know, 20 miles per hour, if not more, and Georgia's defense that's only allowing about less than 14 points a game. And as you said, you got to look at Alabama's schedule. This is the most difficult opponent they will have faced all season. So I'm leaning towards the under here at 51.5. Would you have a play on it? You like it?
1: Yeah.
0: Oh, good.
1: I absolutely. Okay. I do
0: we
1: not think
0: friends.
1: This is going to be a high scoring game. I do not think this is going to be a high scoring game.
0: Which, by the way, you said front foot. You play the horses?
1: No, but during the COVID days, I did. I don't have time for it anymore. I have too much football to study. Okay. I do enjoy. So my grandfather used to go to the racetrack down there in Fort Lauderdale all the time when I was growing up, but. Not anymore. Unfortunately, I don't have any. I wish I had more time to handicap the horses. Actually, Chris Perfett, our audio producer, he'll be doing the show with us later. He always gives out a horse pick every show. I enjoy it.
0: Yeah. So very interesting. So born and raised in Miami, spent some time in Baltimore, and was introduced to the horses at Preakness through Under Armour. Was always invited to the Under Armour party. Nice. And whatnot. Yeah. So I'd rather do that than, you know, jump toilets in the right, like, and be thrown bottles of beer at. So yeah, I went bougie at the Preakness, and then when I moved here to New York, New Jersey, whoa, like Saratoga and all that. So
1: oh,
0: I actually,
1: yeah, Toga. I've heard.
0: So
1: it's really
0: I
1: nice.
0: Not
1: I've
0: only do I dabble, but I have a few shares in a few horses. And,
1: oh, very cool.
0: Yeah, so, but you said front foot and I was just like, ooh, like,
1: my yeah, ears per- I, it's like a gambling. I don't know. You have these
0: my ears perked up. I was like, ooh, he plays the horses. Anyway, let's turn our attention to the NFL, and we've got a morning game bright and early tomorrow, 9:30 a.m. Eastern time, and an Eagles team that is just a shell of themselves, right? Offensive line in shambles. And again, thoughts and prayers go out to Lane Johnson. They lose their center as well. Saquon Barkley's not going to play. Devontae Smith's not going to play. I mean, they're just a complete mess. Meanwhile, the Jaguars, they've looked good. They're sitting at 3-1. Their defense is solid. You cannot run on them. Like, they gave up like 1.6 yards per carry to the Bengals and Brown last week. Jacksonville is favored by 7.5. And let's keep in mind, England, London is their home away from home. They are the London team. The over under is 41.5. What's your play here?
1: Yeah, this is a strong teaser game. For the people who like to tease NFL games, this is
0: that
1: one
0: that me.
1: Definitely fits the bill.
0: That would be me. Tease them down to -6, -1.5.
1: Absolutely.
0: Yeah.
1: I mean, I think teasers in the NFL are a tool that everyone likes to use in the professional circuits if you can find a cheap one. And that is something that I would absolutely be looking for in this game to get the Jags through both those key numbers. I mean, this game, think about it. You know, so I log every game when it opens in May. So, you know, the certain sports books will open the entire season early on when, you know, the schedule comes out. And it's always interesting the week of the game to then see how much the line has moved. This line opened Eagles -2.5 in May. It's Jaguars 7.5 now. I mean, that's a 10-point move. And it's not like it's a quarterback injury like the Falcons-Ravens game. You know, that one opened Ravens -4.5, and now it's Falcons -3. But that's because of Lamar Jackson. Like, both quarterbacks are healthy and playing in this game. And that just shows you how much the books have really downgraded the Eagles and upgraded Jacksonville in that short period of time. I do think there is a buy point for Philly, though. I think there is a point where if you're really down on this Eagles team, I totally understand why. But there is a point where they're going to be undervalued. And maybe this is the week where they're slightly undervalued. The problem is there's a lot of other elements here that are hard to handicap. I think the travel and who handles that better, that's always a part of these games. You know, like last week, I know that the quarterback injury kind of, you know, threw the Colts, you know, Commanders game through a loop. But, you know, I thought the Colts, even coming out of the gate, were a little bit more, you know, prepared to handle some of the elements, you know, playing in London. I think Jacksonville will be prepared for that. I don't fully trust the Eagles as a unit that's prepared right now. Like, when I go back and I watch the game against the Bears a couple weeks ago, the Monday night game, that was a very simple game plan that Case Keenum was executing. And frankly, Philly outplayed him in the first half. I mean, they were running all over it. And it's just little things like jumping off sides on 4th-and-2 when you know they're not going for it. I think they were up 2 scores at the time. You know Case Keenum and this offense is not going to be going for it on 4th down from midfield to get you back in the game. The only way that you give up the, you know, screw the pooch in that situation is if you jump off sides. And they jumped off sides. And I think there's little moments throughout the game where it's obvious that Philly's coaching and their preparedness is not quite at the level that you would expect a team with their expectations to have. And that's the part of this game that I think is where I lean Jacksonville. I think Liam Cohen's done a much better job coaching the Jaguars this year than Nick Sirianni's done coaching the Eagles. And that is not something I expected to say, but that is absolutely how I feel right now. So I think there will be a point where the Eagles will be undervalued. I just don't know if it's this week, because I do think Jacksonville has a little bit more starch behind them right now, and they're playing a lot better. And Trevor Lawrence has a better grasp of this offense. I love what Bashaul Tutin's doing. You want to talk about a prop in this game that I love? I would say Tutin, rushing yards, touchdowns. I think that's a good angle here, because he looks like he's the dude. And I think their defense, they're getting after it up front. Their pass rush is good. I think the offensive line for Philly has problems. Like, the matchup definitely favors Jacksonville.
0: I'm with you, and I love playing this as a teaser bet and teasing Jacksonville down to 1.5. 49ers and Seattle revenge game, NFC power shift. A lot going into this. San Francisco is sitting at 4-0. Seattle is 3-1. They have Sam Darnold back. Nick Bosa not expected to play. Mike Evans, big question mark here. Brock Purdy in the discussion for NFL MVP. How are you looking to play this one?
1: Well, Purdy's one of the few quarterbacks this year that hasn't been sacked, which is hard to do in today's NFL because there's just so much going on. And eventually you're going to take one. Like, you're just going to, you know, something's going to happen and, you know, the play is going to get blown up and you're just going to say, well, I'd rather take the sack than, you know, throw the ball into the, you know, into the teeth of the defense or do something silly. So I'm just going to take a sack. So the fact that they haven't taken a sack all year tells me just how, efficient this Niners offense is playing. Well, now you got to face Mike McDonald. Now, to be fair, the first few matchups for Purdy against this Mike McDonald defense in McDonald's first season, it was pretty good for Brock. They were all, you know, 80th percentile type performances in terms of EPA, which is, you know, very above average. But the last two have been really bad. What McDonald's has done, he's increased, his usage of cover four. The Seahawks are known for cover six, which is, you know, essentially like a hybrid mix, of cover four and cover two. It's like a quarter half defense. And that they switched that up in the last couple of meetings and they've gone more traditional cover four, which is quarters coverage. Each safety has a quarter of the field. And I think what that's done is it's, put an emphasis on the run game for San Francisco because they're a little bit more back off the line of scrimmage and it's kind of leaning, it's forcing San Francisco to run the ball a little bit more. And it's made Brock Purdy a little bit more one dimensional. And I'll be interested to see if, Shanahan, who was, you know, we talked about Sark earlier, talk about dialing up winners. He's about as good as it gets as well. I'm interested to see if now that we've had a couple of these games where Mike McDonald has changed his defensive style from what he's normally running. Are we going to get more of a traditional, you know, running offense from San Francisco? Because they can line it up and run it down your throat. I mean, they've got a couple of backs who can handle it. We know McCaffrey's more of a receiver, but he can run it when asked to. So I think it'll be interesting to see if the Niners go a little more smash mouth here. We consider them a finesse offense. I would like to see them line up and smash it down Seattle's throat. I think that would be an interesting game because Seattle, their offense kind of is in kind of a stuck in the mud right now. Like, I don't love Darnold. I think even though he won the Super Bowl last year, like I'm not convinced.
0: Well, no Kenneth Walker. We're seeing what he's doing in Kansas City. So
1: and
0: I think
1: Charbonnet's out and Jadarian Price is out. So
0: exactly.
1: The Seattle run game to me is not impressive. And I think if the Niners decide that they're going to make this a physical football game and take the fight to Seattle, I kind of want to take three. I haven't made my mind up yet. I'm thinking about putting them in the contest. You know, we're getting three in the contest. I think three feels like a good, you know, solid number here. But I kind of like San Francisco in the game. I think they're playing better ball right now.
0: Seattle is favored by three. The over-under is 45.5. And Jared's saying, ooh, maybe sprinkles some 49ers on the money line.
1: Yeah. They look good on
0: Sunday afternoon. When we come back, I do want to get your picks in the Bills-Rams game. Bills coming off a loss, Rams coming off a very impressive win. And we've got to talk Major League Baseball. Playoff action, baby. That next here on Fox Sports Radio.
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16: 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Same old Cowboys, when you think about it. 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Now you have Dallas, who beefed up their defense to stop the run. 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Tough to win games that way.
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23: Take a deep breath right now. Yankee fans are crazy. Everybody's insane. Everybody wants blood. But I'm going to tell you the reality. Aaron Boone is coming back. Why? Because Boone is going to get a pass because of Judge's injury. There is a lot, and rightfully so, you can only expect a team to go so far when you're without the best hitter in the league. And Aaron Judge is the best hitter in the American League. They didn't need him against the Red Sox in a short series. The Yankees threw the hell out of the ball, though, and Schlittler was phenomenal and dominant. So, okay. Fried was fantastic. So, okay, you didn't need it. But here you are in a series where it's a better team. You know, they were the best team in the American League. And yeah, in a series that you didn't score a lot of runs, it was low scoring, you're missing the best hitter in the American League. So I get that.
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0: Welcome back. Want to remind you, Anita Marks and Jared Smith. You can find him, his podcast, The Morning After with Jared Smith. Make sure. Look for him on X at Jared Smith Bets. Also, big shout out to our producer, Michael Gonzalez, Mark Ramsey working the board. Jeff Schwartz was with me for the first 3 hours. So wrapping up 4 hours, started at 5 a.m. Eastern time, broadcasting live from the Fox Sports Radio studios. 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That's for sure. So just a few minutes left. We're with you until 9 a.m. Eastern. I do want to talk about one more NFL game before we talk Major League Baseball, and that's this Bills-Rams game on Monday night, right? You've got the Rams coming off an impressive win against the Eagles, and you've got the Bills coming off a disappointing loss against the Patriots. And right now, this Rams team, they're favored by 2.5. And I want to remember what the over-under is. Hold on 1 second. So Rams, 3 in some places, 2.5 in others. And the over-under is 54.5. Wow. What are you looking at in this matchup?
1: Yeah, super high total. One of the higher totals we've seen in the NFL. I do think the Rams are kind of like they made it through their tough part of their schedule. And it'll get easier from here. Obviously, the Bills are not an easy opponent, but then it's Cardinals, Raiders, Chargers, Commanders, Cardinals again. And I think, you know, you've got to kind of take a deep breath if you're a Rams fan. It's been a brutal first month. They punted on the Australia game. They just completely punted on it. And then they go, to Denver. And I know the Giants game was kind of a cakewalk with Jackson Dart unfortunately getting injured. But then you go to Denver and you really I would say outplay the Broncos for a large portion of that game. And then some weirdness happens at the end. You give up the late touchdown and you just can't overcome that. And then I thought the Eagles game was frankly, I thought they were going to lose the whole, like there was like 58 and I was on the Rams in that game. And I was like, well, the whole game, I was like, oh, the Rams are going to lose this one. They're going to be 1-3. And then they figured out a way to pull out a win. So I think you've got to, you know, feel good about yourself. If you're a Rams fan, if you're a Rams backer, that they kind of turned a corner last week. The Bills, I kind of think the Bills are one of the easier teams in the NFL to handicap. They remind me of the Cowboys. Like, I think you're going to score a lot of points. They're going to give up a lot of points. And it's about, can Josh Allen be superhero? Can he be Superman? And if he can, then the Bills have a chance to win. If he makes mistakes and he turns it over, like he did last week, then they're going to lose. And I kind of feel like this is the Rams game. I think, again, they get an extra day to prep after what's been a really rough month, and they kind of turned that corner last week. They'll get a little healthier. I think this is, if you get under a field goal, I think this is a Rams play for me.
0: So you like the two. Let me ask you, because this is our first time working together. This is our first time even speaking, Jared.
1: Yeah.
0: What's your thoughts on buying a point, like a half a point down? So like, what are your thoughts on like, you know, buying it down to 2.5?
1: Rarely worth it. The only time it's worth it is if you can find, now certain sports books charge more for it. It's like when you're driving down the street and one gas station has $5 a gallon, the other one has $6. Obviously you're going to shop at the one that has $5, but, those aren't easy to find. I think certain sports books charge less and I guess they charge a fair amount and other sports books will just gouge you on that. I would stay away from those. I think it's worth it if you're buying off the key. If you're going from 3.5, to 3, not as much, but if you're buying off the key, so from 3 to 2.5, I think
0: right,
1: it's worth
0: 3 to 2.5, yeah. 7 to 6.5, right?
1: Yes. But yeah, those are the only numbers I would consider buying, and I would never buy points on totals. Never.
0: Right. Okay. We've got about 2 minutes left in the show, and I want to get, yes, thank you, Mark. And I want to get, you're so great. And I want to get your thoughts on both Major League Baseball games. So let's rip through this. Later on tonight, 8 o'clock Eastern, you've got the White Sox going up against the Guardians. Guardians -137. I like them. Gavin Williams is just an absolute beast, and Jose Ramirez really has turned it on as of late. So I'm on the Guardians -137. What's your play here? Oh, by the way, over under 7 runs.
1: Yeah, I would agree with you. I think the White Sox had to clinch it at home, and they couldn't, and now the Guardians feel like they have all the momentum in the series. The day off maybe gave the bullpen a rest, but the bugaboo for the White Sox all year has been the pitching. I mean, their offense has been really good this year, but the pitching has been inconsistent, and they were worried that if the series went long, they'd run out of pitching. Well, the series went long, And now you got the ace, arguably one of the best pitchers in baseball, going up against Sean Burke, who I like, but obviously he's not Gavin Williams. So you've got to favor the Guardians here. You get the home crowd, and you get the fact that it's relatively cheap. I was actually surprised only, you know, laying less than $1.40.
0: Less than a minute, Dodgers-Brewers, Sunday night, 8 o'clock Eastern, on Fox, mind you. Brewers, minus 113, Dodgers, minus 107. Who you got?
1: One of the lower totals you'll ever see in a baseball game.
0: In six. Yep, over under six runs.
1: I saw 5.5 at one shop. I would go over. Yeah, I know. I think this is an over game. I think both teams eventually will get a couple of runs off their opposing pitchers. And I think the Dodgers are, I'll be honest, I think the Brewers are alive in this series. I really do.
0: Yeah, a lot of people don't think anyone can beat the Dodgers, but who? Only time will tell. Listen, a big shout out to Jeff Schwartz. Jared, great being with you this hour.
1: Yes,
0: I feel more knowledgeable. Hopefully you will help me and many others win some money this afternoon. 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
12: In college football Friday night, 20th ranked Iowa dominated at Washington 41-24. Kamari Moulton 208 yards rushing, two scores. At Louisville, Isaac Brown 235 yards rushing and two touchdowns. Louisville came back to beat Florida State 44-20. Wyoming won in overtime at San Jose State 16-13. Utah State came back to get its first Pac-12 victory, beating Washington State 17-16. Ravens quarterback Lamar Jackson with a sprained ankle is out for Sunday night at Atlanta. Washington QB Jaden Daniels will start this Sunday after his dislocated elbow. Bears running back Kyle Manungai is out with a toe injury. Former Bears coach and player Mike Ditka died at the age of 86. In the WNBA semis, Atlanta completed a three-game sweep, winning by two at New York. Golden State won in overtime at Vegas to complete a sweep. I'm Steve DeSager.
16: Greatness.
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17: 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Here's Brian Noe, former Penn State All-American Rich Ornberger, and FSR betting analyst Jared Smith.
29: Oh, welcome in. What is going on? Happy Saturday to you. Man, as we get you all set for a day chock full of ball over here. Good morning, Jared. Good morning, Rich. What is going on? Everything good in your world?
1: Fantastic. How's Rich doing in Corvallis right now? That's the question.
29: Oh, man. Yeah.
1: Has he made in Beaverville up there?
29: Yeah.
1: I'm jacked up, man. I think today, Brian, today feels like the first. It feels like we're back. Like, I know the first few weeks have been a little bit rough with the matchups, but I mean, there's a smorgasbord, a plethora of elite matchups today, and the next couple of weeks are just going to be unbelievable in college football.
29: Next week is crazy. I think it's seven ranked versus ranked games. So we get it on next Saturday for sure. And there's some good matchups today. My big question is weather. Is this the weather season? Does it not seem like there's game after game after game? It's just like, oh, shoot, this is a weather game or weather delays. Or today could be highly impacted by weather. The Georgia-Alabama game, we might get significant weather and a slop fest potentially. So a lot of weather this season, and today might be no different.
1: Yeah, agreed. I think usually the way that the weather goes, and again, we've been doing this a long time, I think it's more of a talking point than it actually is a pressure point in the game. You just don't know if it matters. I think when it comes to the Bama, you know, in Tuscaloosa today. I think that my guess is if I had to like make a percentage of how I feel the weather will impact the game, I'm gonna say 25%, maybe a little bit less. I think there's a chance it increases, but from everything I read, it's not going to be as much of a factor as it was earlier in the week when we thought it might be a bigger factor. And my point being, I think we talk about it a little bit more than it actually matters in the game, but that could change quickly because we know how, you know, fickle Mother Nature can be. But I don't think the Bama game specifically is going to be hugely impacted by the weather based on the forecast I'm seeing today. I know earlier in the week we thought differently. It's changed a little bit. And I do think that there will be a little bit of a reprieve in that game. I hope the weather doesn't wreck the game because the game itself doesn't need any, you know, extra, you know, pomp and circumstance. The game itself is going to be fantastic. I don't think the Bama, the weather in Tuscaloosa today is going to be as bad as we thought earlier in the week.
29: Can we just not have a bunch of dome stadiums in college football like we're getting in the NFL, these new stadiums? How many do we have or going to have in the next couple of seasons, right? The
1: Chiefs, almost all of them.
29: The Bears playing indoors. Outrageous. The Commanders. I'm sure I'm missing a couple more, but I just hope we don't get to a day and age in college football like that where it's just, hey, man, the weather in Tuscaloosa might be terrible, but it's 72 and calm and inviting indoors. Like, we just can't have that, Jared. We got to have some outdoor elements going on here in football. This is football over here,
1: yes,
29: right?
1: Yes, I would agree. But unfortunately, the almighty dollar speaks very loudly sometimes, Brian, much louder than our voices.
29: Yeah. How do we say this? Hurricane Issia? Is that what it is? The effects of hurricane?
1: We're getting a hurricane this week in Vegas. How crazy is that?
29: No kidding, really.
1: It's like the remnants of Tropical Storm Rachel, I believe, is going to be infiltrating our ranks this weekend.
29: How long is that going on for?
1: It's a day or two? It's like a day. But the way it works in Vegas is if it rains an inch in Vegas, it's like the whole world stops because it's just the infrastructure here is not prepared to handle it. I remember there was a big flood at the casinos when I first moved here. It was, you know, during monsoon season, it got really bad. And it doesn't, the roads aren't meant for it. It's like when it snows in the south. It's just like 1 inch and it's just like wrecks the entire infrastructure. So if we do get a couple of inches this weekend, it could be pretty chaotic. But yeah, I don't know how to say the other one.
29: I don't know. Let's go with the Hurricane I. It just starts with the letter I.
1: The I formation.
29: Right. Yeah, exactly. But man, how about Kirby Smart? His record at Georgia overall. Get this. 114-16. So if you break that down, he's 112-9 against everybody not named Alabama. He is 2-7 against Alabama. Wow. That's pretty crazy, man. But that's what he's looking at right here. And you got to wonder about the weather and the impact of it, because you would think if it's more of a weather game, it would favor Georgia. Georgia loves to play rock 'em, sock 'em, run game, run defense, you know, and it takes away, if there's high winds and all that, it takes away the deep ball from Keelan Russell. And he's been special at that this season. He's having a really good freshman season as the Bama quarterback. So if he can't throw it deep as often as he likes, that's a big deal in this game.
1: Yeah, I think Georgia's run game is a little bit of a question right now. Bowens is out. Frazier only got 2 carries last week. My guess is they were probably saving him because it was Vandy, but he hasn't been 100% in the last couple of weeks. So that's the key for me on the Georgia defense, on the Georgia offensive side against that Bama defense is Georgia, who we know they absolutely want to play smash mouth for sure. Do they have the horses to play smash mouth in this game? I think Bama's run game, I mean, listen, this is Eddie Lacy, you know, Derrick Henry type stuff. 3 tight ends, slam it down your throat. They've got 3 good backs. I think the Georgia defense is absolutely game. There's no doubt that the best units, frankly, I think the best units on both sides of the defense in this game. I think it's going to be a defensive game. I think both teams are going to want to run the hell out of it. I think Bama can run it, unlike last year where they couldn't. And Georgia, obviously, I really like, I mean, both defensive coordinators are kind of masterminds in their own sense. Glenn Schumann's a little more traditional and conservative with the way he runs his defenses. But he keeps evolving. You know, they like to play a lot of man coverage. But it's kind of sticky man. And the pass rush is going to be, I think, key in this game, because what you can't do against Keelan Russell is get greedy with your pass rush. What do I mean by that? If the edge rushers get deep up the field. They're going for that speed rusher on the edge. Well, then you're leaving gaps for Keelan Russell to slice through. The goal for Georgia in this game should be to squeeze the pocket and make it really tight in there so Keelan Russell can't step up and out of the pocket. And in Bama's defense, I mean, goodness gracious, this is a very different unit than last year, especially on the defensive line. Devin Tompkins, the USC transfer, has been fantastic on the edge. I love Terrence Green and London Simmons in the middle. We know about Yanze Pierre. He's their best speed rush guy. And their linebackers, their box linebackers, Caleb Woodson and Luke Metz, have been really good this year. Metz, I think, maybe is the best in-box tackler in all of college football. And Red Morgan, who is one of their defensive backs, has been an incredible find this year. They've got a couple of really aggressive defensive backs. We know about Bray Hubbard in the secondary as well. I think this is a deep.

0: Sometimes, Jared, he would run up to the line of scrimmage, and it was like that millisecond where it's like, okay, either a guy is open or I'm tucking and running. And he might have been running for quite a while. And he's like, well, there's a wide open guy. Why don't I just throw it to him? And I'm like, oh, my gosh. But the quarterback rushing yards in this game, yeah. Georgia-Alabama, something to really pay close attention to. Because if it is affected by weather, you're going to see, especially Gunnar Stockton. Georgia yes. has only given up 5 sacks this season.
1: Yeah.
0: So if you're not too worried about the negative sack yardage affecting your quarterback rushing bet, you know, maybe Gunnar Stockton is a decent look. I want to get your thoughts real quickly as we set the broad stage right here. UCLA, Oregon, that's the other ranked versus ranked game. To me, I just think UCLA is a team that's built to play from ahead, not from behind. They do not have a very good passing game. So if they get down by, say, 2 scores and we're getting late, it could be a fish out of water situation over here for the Bruins. What do you see in this one, Jared?
2: I agree with that assessment. I do think UCLA, though, can run it on this Oregon defense. And I know that sounds crazy, but Oregon's defense, on paper, it looked great. I was told every expert that I talked to about Oregon this year said this is the best defense I've ever seen. And I'm like, okay, well, all right, I guess I got to take that seriously. Hasn't been that. Has not been that. The players are good. The players were good last year, but they're allowing over 6 yards per play. They're allowing a significantly higher EPA per rush number than you would think. 101st in the country in EPA per rush allowed. 13 tackles for loss the whole season. That's 136 in the country. There's only one team in the country that has fewer TFLs than the Oregon Ducks. I mean, it's wild to me. 7 sacks. That's 96th in the nation.
0: Wow.
2: And this isn't like when I think of the Dan Lanning defense, I don't think of havoc. It's not that kind of defense. It's very sound. It's very efficient. They fit the run. They don't give up explosives. They haven't given up a lot of explosives this year, which is good. That's the one positive, I think, for Oregon's defense. But they have not been good down to down. They have been a little leaky. And UCLA is not the offense you want to be leaky against because they are the best, most efficient rushing offense in the country. Let me repeat that for those who might not know. UCLA leads the country in EPA per rush. Wayne Knight has over 9 yards per carry this season. It's been really impressive. I mean, Bob Chesney, man, talk about a miss for Penn State not bringing the Central Pennsylvania born and bred Bob Chesney into coach the Nittany Lions. And what he's done at UCLA has been impressive, really impressive. I think Dylan Raiola right now, Brian, is kind of a better fit for what Oregon's trying to do. I get the vibe that Moore is kind of, you know, on the back foot right now. Even though if he's healthy, I still would go with Raiola for the short time, you know, as long as he is still playing well. But the key to this game, you nailed it. It's keeping this within, you know, the game script neutral at least. And allowing that Oregon defense to have pressure on them with the run game for UCLA. And if UCLA can, you know, continue to matriculate and figure out a way to gain some confidence. I mean, this is a massive revenge game for Bob Chesney. I mean, Oregon eviscerated JMU from the playoff last year. And now you get a better roster coming back to town. I think this could be a sneaky upset pick if UCLA can figure out a way to keep this one within shouting distance and not get into that negative game script like you mentioned.
0: Man, you brought up painful memories of the evisceration.
2: Oh.
0: Not to the tune of covering the spread, though, right?
2: Yeah, like, they got backdoored, right?
0: Oh, it was disgusting.
2: That was rough.
0: Oregon was just throttling them, and they were like, yeah, let's put in like the D squad in there.
2: And then what was the spread? I forget what the number was, and it was like 20-something.
0: I couldn't tell you, like, whatever, like 21 and a hook
2: or something.
0: But
2: that,
0: I think the hook came into play. I can't remember exactly, but I remember.
2: It was tight. I think it was a 2-point conversion, too, late, that, like, swung it. I forget. Just, it was. Yeah. We've had a lot of bets since that game.
0: Disgusting. It's a good sign when the painful losses are a little bit fuzzy. Normally, I remember
2: You're right.
0: Great detail. Maybe it's a bad sign. There's too many ugly losses. I can't keep them straight.
2: There's a lot.
0: Yeah.
2: What Craig say? So you want to be a gambler.
0: That's exactly right. By the way, something else to mention here. Da coach passing away. Mike Ditka, football legend, dies at age 86. And to me, Jared, one of the guys where it's almost like a John Madden-esque type thing, meaning there's so many different stages of his career where the new school people, they only know him for, you know, like his coaching days or his commentating days.

0: right? They don't know his playing days. It's a guy who revolutionized the tight end position. Think about what the tight end is now compared to what it was in his day and before. It's completely night and day. It's a total 180. So Mike Ditka had a lot to do with the revolution of the tight end position. He was a great player, won a Super Bowl with the Bears. And to me, Jared, one of the great characters in football history, and he passes away at the age of 86. The question now is, does Ben Johnson, the current Bears head coach, does he rock the old school Mike Ditka sweater tomorrow against the Packers? What do you think about that?
1: I would. I mean, do you want to talk about, and also, like, and rest in peace, coach, and, you know, thoughts and prayers to his family. Talk about a week to go with the Packers on deck. I mean, it's just like it, football and life, coincidences, I don't believe in them. The universe works in very mysterious ways. You can't bet the Packers this week. You just can't. You cannot get in the way of karma in the universe, when it is screaming at you. So I remember Ditka from the Saints, you know, days.
0: Yeah, like
1: that's,
0: sure.
1: That's when I was growing up into football, during my youth. And of course the Ricky Williams, photo shoot with him in the wedding dress.
0: Like right. That
1: burned into my skull. Giving up all those picks for Ricky and obviously being a big part of the Saturday Night Live culture. That was also something I really enjoyed growing up. I was a big Chris Farley fan growing up. So like that skit and all that stuff, was obviously something that resonated with me. Da Bears. So I think you just remember the life of an incredible, incredible, revolutionizing figure in the sport of football.
2: Da Bears.
1: Definitely. That's right. Awesome. What an awesome bit. That's one of the best SNL bits like ever. And just, unfortunately, a tough week for a lot of Chicago sports fans for sure.
0: Yeah, it's funny because, my nephews were really young and I don't know why. I was just on a kick of saying that. Where I would just be like, "Da, coach," and they'd repeat it. And after a while, I'd be like, "Ditka," and you know, and they would repeat it. And after a while, they're like, "What is this all about anyway?" I had to, like, backtrack and give them the whole thing. Oh, those skits were amazing. I think that makes a baker's dozen. Like, there's so many drops from those bits that are hilarious to this day. But, you know, you bring up a good point where it's funny where, like, Mike Ditka was a legend as a player, as a coach. The 85 Bears are legendary.
1: Yeah.
0: And if you didn't grow up in that era, you're like, who's this wackadoo trading his draft for Ricky Williams? Who is this unhinged maniac, right? Like, so it's just funny where you, like, picked up the story.
1: Yep.
0: It really affects your vantage point of what you think of the guy in terms of his football days, right?
1: Absolutely. I was born in 86, so I missed those days. Like I just caught the end of his Saints tenure, was kind of like when I was really becoming a football fan in the late 90s. And obviously the SNL skits were really what I remembered the most, because I was a big SNL fan growing up. Chris Farley and David Spade and, you know, Rob Schneider and, you know, those were the just huge people that I grew up watching comedy. So that really is what, honestly, I think it would be more that than the Saints. I honestly think the Ditka skit and the SNL stuff is really what I remember the most about him more than anything else.
0: A lot of sharp money on the Packers, Jared.
1: I know.
0: A lot of sharp money.
1: I don't love
0: money
1: Green Bay this year. Green Bay, actually, you know, I'll give you a shout. Green Bay is last year's Bama. They're okay. they're so finesse and they're so soft.
0: Yeah, they can't run it. They cannot.
1: I don't like them this year in their line. And Jordan Love is just kind of like, I don't know. I'm not on the Packers train this year. So sharp money be damned. I think it's Bears or pass.
0: Man, no Manungai for the Bears though. DeAndre Swift's banged up. That's a big deal.
1: Yeah.
0: Is this still Tyson Bagent? You know, are we on our backup quarterback here? This is amazing though. The Packers are dead last in rushing offense in the entire league, Jared. They're averaging.
1: Can't win games in the NFL. You can't run it.
0: They're averaging 58 rushing yards per game. They're not only dead last, they're like way back there, dead last.
1: Rough.
0: So, yeah.
1: Their
0: we'll
1: O line, too, is a turnstile.
0: It's another chapter in the rivalry, though, man. Can you imagine if the Packers pulled off the win? After Ditka passes away and the whole thing, how much Ben Johnson hates LaFleur, and
1: that's the subplot in this game, is the Ben Johnson and LaFleur, they do not like each other.
0: Oh, man, they do not. They do not. They are not fond of one another. Was it like the old school Belichick handshakes at midfield? Yeah. And we're like, that was pretty icy right there. That's what this is between Ben Johnson and LaFleur. There's no doubt about that. All right, we're off and running. He's Jared Smith, FSR betting analyst. I'm Brian Noe. Hopefully, Rich on the move. We will get connected with him and be all set to go. Hey, Saturdays are for college football, and Underdog is boosting your entries all day long. 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All right, coming up next, if you like offenses getting pushed around, we have got a great matchup for you. We'll get to that game right around the corner. 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
2: Ryan Radke here from Westwood One. 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Should be a good one. 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
5: Record warmth is going to be possible today as temperatures climb to a high of 87 degrees with south winds at 20 to 35 miles per hour. We will have sunny skies though, and most of the clear skies are going to hang around for tonight. Lows will be mild near 66 with winds staying breezy. From the Kelloland Live Doppler HD Storm Center, I'm meteorologist Jalen Borson.
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0: 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All right, Jared, we've got Texas versus Oklahoma, right? Red River rivalry.
1: You just hit you got to go R's. Slow on that one.
0: Hit those R's. You know, don't speed past an R, make it a W. It's a disaster. You'll end up going viral somewhere, and you know it's you're a human pinata. It's a whole
1: Red
0: thing.
1: River.
0: Yeah, not rival wheat. Yeah, you don't want to go there. You don't want to do that. But, man, if you enjoy defenses pushing around offenses, I think this is the matchup for you, Jared.
1: Yeah.
0: Texas's offensive line has been an issue all season. Oklahoma can't run the ball. John Mateer, oh my gosh, he set the quarterback position back. I don't know how many years against Georgia last time we saw him. So, yeah. The yards points could be hard to come by in this one. It seems weird to see two major teams, right? And a total of 39.5. Are they getting to 40 here, Jared? I don't know how they get to 40. Who's scoring in this game?
1: Chaos, havoc. John Mateer rolls out, drops the ball, and it gets scooped up by Colin Simmons, and he's running 80 yards the other way for a touchdown. Like, I think the biggest plays in this game might be splash plays on defense. Now, I do think Arch Manning, like, if you ask me compared to last year, I think he's in a better spot. I think he's improved. But you go watch the film, or even just, you know, look at the box score from last year. Like, Arch, 21 completions, .166. Like, it was dink and dunk. And I think, you know, that's the plan, I think, for both offenses in this game. I think both defenses, you know, we talk all about Texas defense, Colin Simmons, like a million sacks a couple weeks ago against Tennessee. Like, Oklahoma's defense pretty damn good too. And I think that's the one thing about, their side of the ball. You know, the matchup for them that I think is encouraging. We obviously don't love John Mateer. I mean, he just don't make the big mistake, John. And I think Oklahoma's defense is good enough to keep him in this game. And you know, they're going to have to make a couple splash plays. They're going to have to get Satania involved. I like the tight ends. We love Rocky Beers. I mean, one of my favorite names in all of college football. I think they have guys who can stretch the field and create problems for the Texas defense. But John Mateer right now, do less, right? What's the scene in Forgetting Sarah Marshall where he's trying to get up on the surfboard and Paul Rudd is like, do less. Like, just do nothing. Like, just don't make the big mistake. Don't roll out and try to, you know, make the crazy play and you end up turning it over. Like, just run the offense. Be a game manager. And I think that's the key, because Oklahoma's defense, right, third in yards allowed per game, one of the best in college football, but 17th in points per game. What does that tell me? The offense is putting the defense on a lot of short fields. Avoid that in this game. And I think you've got a chance to figure out some kind of scheme. Like Ben Arbuckle, I like Ben Arbuckle a lot as an offensive coordinator. I think he's a guy who understands what the defense is trying to do. But when your quarterback is not smooth and running the offense, you know, the way it's supposed to be run, it doesn't matter how good the play calls are. On the other side, I don't know if this is a crazy statement, but I think Sark's the best play caller in the game right now. This dude just dials up winners, and I really like their run game. I don't know if Smothers is healthy, but Relique Brown's fantastic, and they have guys on the outside. Again, it's going to be dink and dunk. It's going to be get the ball out of Arch's hands quick, on time. We saw a lot of screen passes last year. I think they have, you know, guys on the outside with Wingo and the other Coleman that can really stretch the field. So I'm interested to see which offense can make the fewest mistakes, because the defenses are going to be very game here.
0: To me, Texas is like the USC of offense, meaning this. If you look at their guys individually, there are guys that I like. You mentioned the running backs. I love Relique Brown. He was really good at Arizona State. Hollywood Smothers can do his thing. Yet, I hate this running game. They can't run the ball. Texas ranks 120th in yards per carry. You know, so it's like USC's defense. If you look at all players individually, they've got some dudes. They've got a couple of playmakers. Collectively, awful, nightmare-inducing, horrible defense, right? That's how I think of Texas's running game, where, yeah, they've got some individual guys, but collectively, no thanks. And against Oklahoma, I don't think they're running it at all today. Nope. And by the way, Oklahoma, the best sack rate in the country. So, like, again, we're dialing up screens here. Sark loved the screens. Remember the old Trick Daddy thing? Like, he loves those screen passes. So I would expect Arch Manning to be throwing a lot of screens, a lot of short stuff that don't allow Oklahoma to, you know, sack Arch Manning, create negative down in distances. I expect a lot of quick short stuff. Not only, right, they'll stretch the field a little bit, but a lot of short stuff. And I think this one's going to be a slugfest. I'm contemplating going around the world here. Under first quarter, under first half, under for the game. I don't hate that at all.
1: Yeah. I think both offenses are going to be very conservative early in the game. First half under, definitely. The issue here, not issue, but the wild card is the emotions. And, you know, it's obviously going to be prevalent in these rivalry games. I think the Bama-Georgia game is going to have a slice of this as well. Who handles the emotions better? That's something that we could give you every stat, and I can, you know, watch film for hours and weeks and look at every number. But when the game starts and the emotions of these rivalry games really start to settle in, I don't know. I mean, these are teenagers. Like, they're 20 years old, you know, so who handles that better? Both teams have experience in this particular situation. Both quarterbacks have experience in this game. But I don't really know which offense is going to handle those emotions better, because the defenses are obviously going to be on the front foot. Like, the defenses are the tone setters in this game, and the offenses have to respond to that, especially for Oklahoma. Like, Brent Venables is a freaking madman. Like, I know Texas' defense is really good. I don't want to take anything away from that. Colin Simmons may be one of the best players in the country, you know, pound for pound. But the Oklahoma scheme and the way that they create havoc is unlike any defense in college football. I mean, it's like Brian Flores-esque. Like, they just come at you in waves. And there's a lot of scar tissue with Arch and him hanging in the pocket and making throws. So I think that is going to be a big factor in this game, is which team is going to make that first splash play, and will that emotion, you know, really congeal as we move forward in this game? Or will it just be frantic, like one team, like a tennis match, like back and forth and back and forth? I could see it going that way, but my guess is one team is able to harness the power of that emotion of this game and use it to their advantage.
0: Can I interest you in a quarterback rushing attempt over?
1: God.
0: Okay, now hear me out on this one. Mateer, he's at 13.5. It's plus money to the over. They have no running game. John Mateer is basically Oklahoma's running game. So if he's under duress at all, he's either getting sacked or he's going to look to tuck it and run for whatever he can get.
1: I would agree.
0: He's going to rush it. How many times is he rushing it himself today? He might
1: just
0: crack double
1: runs.
0: Digits, right? Right. And the sacks count as rushing attempts. Can he get to 14 combined? I think he absolutely can. So I don't know. Plus money, something to keep in mind right there.
1: I like that. I like when we're thinking outside the box with the props, because you know me. I think college props, especially when we get later in the year, we have a little more data. We kind of know what the schemes are. You know, injury handcuffs are a factor. I think the rushing and the receiving and the quarterback props in college football, if you are plugged in to the teams that you're betting on, I think that is the best edges you're going to find at this stage of the market.
0: Man, I'll tell you what, Texas A&M, Missouri, let's shift to this game here. The spot is pretty interesting, right? Where Mizzou, they're 3.5-point home favorites. Total is 49.5 on Underdog. If you look at just the chain of events, right, it started with Ole Miss and LSU, where Ole Miss, they beat LSU. They're flying high. Huge win. Goal line stand at the end. Get the interception. Woohoo! And then the next week at Florida, at the Swamp, punked, just crushed by Florida, right? So now Florida's riding high. Woo, we're undefeated. Let's go, baby. They go into Mizzou last week and get throttled. So now Mizzou is flying high. You got to wonder about this spot against A&M. They're trying to win four straight here against Mizzou. So I don't know. Something to keep in mind as far as the spot goes. Anything you see in this one, Jared?
1: I mean, you got to take the 3.5 with A&M because of what you're saying. College football is the one, I don't do this as much in the NFL. I don't think the emotions of the game impact the players as much in the NFL as they do in college, for obvious reasons. Like, they're younger, you know, they're in school all week, they're getting talked up by their buddies, and then they're going to play a football game. So it just it impacts their psyche. I think with A&M, I don't love this A&M team. I don't. I kind of view them in the Packers mold. Like, they're just a little soft. Their defense is a little bit, I'll call it, like, you know when you make Jell-O and you take it out of the fridge and it's not, you took it out too early. It's still a little mushy. Mm-hmm. That's kind of the way I feel about the A&M defense. Like, they're not a firm unit. Like, they make a lot of mistakes with their alignment. They were late against Kentucky, really late. I mean, go watch the Kentucky film, and A&M's defense was like, they had no idea which way was up and down. It was like they're putting their mouthpieces in as the ball's getting snapped. But there's something about the emotions of this sport, Brian, that really play tricks on you. You could ask any person who is a SEC savant, and they would tell you there is no way that Missouri is going to, you know, destroy Florida, like dismantle Florida.
2: Oh, yeah.
1: The way that they did. And you want to say, yeah, Missouri's going to win the game. Okay, fine. The way that they won that game was unlike any Missouri game I've ever watched before against a good ranked opponent. Eli Drinkwitz has never beaten a team that finished with a winning record in the SEC until last week. Crazy. And the way that they did it was unbelievable. It was a dismemberment. Yeah. And now you're only laying 3.5 against little old A&M. Like, again, the market kind of tells you where you should be going with this. And I think there is a world where Missouri is just completely flat. Yeah. I absolutely could see that.
2: Could be. Absolutely could be. Could be Marcel Reed's, you know, day today. It's been a trying season for the A&M quarterback. But again, if you come out flat like Florida did last week, crazier things have happened. The difference is Missouri's at home compared to Florida being on the road. So maybe that carries some weight today. We'll see. All right, we got to keep your million. Let's do this with Jared Smith. Here we go.
3: Keep your millions.
4: Yes, sir. Let's go.
2: All right, Jared, what do you have for us this week, and what are we putting on the line here?
1: I mean, listen, we made it first. We made it through our first shove, right? It wasn't easy. Speaking of that Florida-Mizzou game, we needed a late touchdown, a garbage time touchdown by Florida in the final seconds.
2: By the way, Jared, I went in on that game. I was live on that game for about the same number you had. And there was a kickoff return for a touchdown by Mizzou to get us over. I'm like, great. Yeah. And then as just as I was celebrating, it was like, flag. I'm like, oh, no. And then it's just,
1: we got lucky.
2: Missouri's milking the clock. Florida can't do anything. And then we get the backups in for Florida and a long touchdown throw to get us over. We'll take
1: Very
2: it.
1: Very lucky.
2: We'll take it. But good shove by you.
1: Listen, so I'm just going to keep shoving because we need 15 more to get through. We're on our fifth pick. We have 75K left in the bank. Interesting spot today for the Indiana-Nebraska game. This is a very intriguing matchup, I think, because a lot of people look at Nebraska and they're like, wow, 5-0, home dog. Neither of these teams have played anyone, frankly. And I think actually the best opponent that either of them has played is Indiana playing Northwestern. As crazy as that sounds, Northwestern looks legit. But I think this is a good spot to buy low on Indiana. They haven't covered much this year. They did cover last week against Rutgers. But I think when you look at these two teams, first of all, it's going to be windy in Lincoln today. And I think it's all about who can run the ball best and who can stop the run. And the answer to both questions is Indiana. And you go look at Matt Rule's record in these games, Brian. Matt Rule, they do not win against ranked opponents. Not only that, 0-11 against top 10 teams during his time at Baylor and Nebraska. So I do not trust Matt Rule in these games. And as much as I don't like this Indiana team very much this year, but I like this spot for the Hoosiers. And I think we're getting them at a very favorable number. And they typically win these games by two scores. They don't win it by 3 or 4, but they typically win these games by two scores. So I will lay 7.5 with Indiana. I'm seeing some 9s at other shops. So again, I'm finding you a number at Underdog that I feel is favorable. Indiana -7.5. I think they get it done in Lincoln today.
2: For 75K.
1: 75K, baby.
2: Okay, all right. Shoving.
1: Go Hoosiers.
2: Love it. All right. See how that works out. We've got Jared Smith, FSR betting analyst. I'm Brian Noe. Rich Ornberger hopefully will join us here. He's ready. It's just, you know, the gremlins are... They're angry right now.
1: Corvallis is not a fun place to do a radio show from.
2: Do you know from experience? Or?
1: I have been to Corvallis. I have not been to where Rich is, but I actually, the stadium I've been to, I covered a game once at Oregon State.
2: I'll tell you what, man. Rich is resourceful. I guarantee he's running around with his equipment looking for a legitimate Ethernet connection. And if he's staying at the Days Inn, he's going to the Embassy Suites. He's going to going to the Motel 6. He's hitting up everything to try to find a connection.
1: He's a team player.
2: A lot of
1: people would be like, screw you guys. You guys can handle it. I got work to do today.
2: That guy won't rest for the full 3 hours. Like, he'll extinguish every potential possibility to try to get on the air.
1: Hopefully
2: we'll get to Rich here momentarily. 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
14: Rebranded and Pepsi game. And we'll put all these together and we're going to do the jitterbug. So, Jerry, by saying he's not folding the tents, I can go back to any year the past 30 years and Jerry's said some version of he's not folding the tents. Now, why would he? The circus is sold out. Why would you fold the circus tent if it's all sold out? The clowns are all under contract. Jerry is a master thespian, producing a reality show where the same idiots get voted off every year and you people keep watching. Jerry deserves an Emmy Award for pretending the Cowboys are Super Bowl contenders, using the drama as a diversion to distract from one minor flaw. The team, at least in this game on Thursday night, struggled with blocking and tackling, which I believe is somewhat important in professional football. So yet again, we have seen in an island game, Jerry Jones, he built this multi-billion dollar cathedral in Texas, and yet...
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6: Congratulations to the Dallas Cowboys, who just authored up the worst loss of the NFL season. That was a bucket of puke. And insert anything else you want in that. Spin it around. That was awful. And it's got nothing to do with the fact that I had the Tampa Bay Buccaneers losing in that game in a survivor pool. I had Dallas in a survivor pool as a near double-digit favorite on a short week against a backup quarterback and a team that was winless. And they rolled out that. 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
7: I mean, I think did I have them going to the Super Bowl? 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
0: Okay, the platter. Jared, we start with you with something you like here.
2: Well, you can make a fortune this year if you just fade Arkansas every week because they are an absolute train wreck. So they're facing Tennessee today. They are at home. I do not think the home crowd in Fayetteville will be helping much. In fact, I read on the message boards this week, so you get fined in the SEC when you rush the field. And the fans in Arkansas are basically throwing a coup d'etat. They're going to rush the field win or lose until they fire the coach because they're so fed up with whatever's going on in Fayetteville. The AD's under attack. Like, it's a mess right now with the Arkansas athletic program. So, like, we don't care if we're winning or losing. We're going to rush the field and force our AD to pay a hefty fine until they fire the coach. So that's how things are going with the Razorbacks. Meanwhile, Tennessee, Brian, I'll be honest, interesting quarterback switch this week, right? Faison Brandon's on the bench. He got benched last week against Auburn. And George McIntyre came in and played pretty well. He lost the job to Brandon in camp. But McIntyre, listen, he's no slouch. Former four-star. Like, he's a good player. And he's showing more willingness to push the ball down the field, which is, we know what Josh Heupel likes to do. And then, of course, the run game comes off of that. And the run game looked really good against Auburn last week. So I think Tennessee is going to be all over this game against Arkansas, and I'm going to lay 13.5 with the Vols. I think the Vols are going to put another hurting on the Arkansas Razorbacks, who have lost 13 straight SEC games, and four of them, the last four, have been by 14 plus.
0: By the way, just props to you for saying the Vols. I don't know why I hear it all the time. The Vols. The Vols. Are they the Tennessee Volunteers? Is that how you say?
2: No, they're
0: the freaking Vols. What are we doing here? I'm giving you Texas, Oklahoma under 39.5.
2: I love it.
0: Who, again, I was just looking at Oklahoma through the games here this year. 10 points against Michigan. They scored 13 points against Georgia. Well, New Mexico, that's a get-right spot, right? How many points? 14 points against New Mexico. How many points are they scoring against Hook'em? Not many. And I respect their defense, and I don't love Texas's offensive line at all. They've had issues all season long. I'm on the under in this one, Jared. And
2: I like it.
0: I don't know if you want to put our heads together and put anything else. Where are we at right now on the platter? What are we looking at?
2: I mean, it's just a simple two-legger plus 264. I like those simple two-leggers. There's
0: not
2: a
0: bad
2: couple plays that intrigue me. I mean, I'm probably going to give you UCLA later. I'm probably going to give you Utah later. I do like Utah tonight against Kansas. Kansas is kind of walking into a hornet's nest. I think Salt Lake City at night is probably one of the toughest environments in college football.
0: How about the fighting Belichick's over here, Jared? What does UNC Moneyline get us? What are we talking
2: about
0: here?
2: UNC
0: right?
2: Moneyline gets you. That's a good question. Let me check out the Moneyline prices
0: here
2: on UNC.
0: Backup quarterback for Pittsburgh who stinks.
2: Yeah.
0: Defense, Heinchel's is anything to write home about? You know, we're siding with Billy Edwards Jr., which is not really
2: so you're getting
0: plus
2: 152 on a UNC money line. If we pop that into the platter, it gets us to 8-1. That's not bad.
0: I mean, if you want to get saucy, add that to the mix. Otherwise,
2: how about A&M money line after what we talked about with their game against Missouri? That
0: would
2: be
0: both
2: really
0: Let's
2: saucy.
0: Get crazy. Let's just throw stuff against the wall over here. Yeah, I like this. Get as crazy as you want. All right, coming up next, it is the matchup of the day. What will it look like on the field?
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17: 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And what a night it was for the high school action last night, as again, this is October now, ladies and gentlemen, so these games are starting to mean a lot more in terms of playoff positioning. And we had a fantastic game on the KWSN airwaves last night between the Omaha North Vikings and the Harrisburg Tigers. And we'll talk with both of those coaches later on here in the program. But in the meantime, we are going to recap the scores from last night. We'll start with 11AAA as the fourth-ranked O'Gorman Knights in 11AAA as they went out west to O'Hara Stadium and face Rapid City Central, and O'Gorman comes away with the huge road victory, 48-13 over Rapid City Central. O'Gorman now is 5-2 on the year with that victory out west last night, 48-13 over Rapid City Central. And Rapid City Central RCC is now 0-7 on the year. They are still looking for win number one with 2 weeks left here in the regular season. Number one team in the land of 11AAA, the Jefferson Cavaliers, as they had another impressive victory last night to remain undefeated on the year. They are now 7-0 as the Jefferson Cavaliers defeating the Roosevelt Rough Riders 41-0, a 41-0 shutout for Jefferson over Roosevelt last night. Again, the Cavaliers remain undefeated. They are at 7-0 now through 7 weeks in the regular season. Sioux Falls Roosevelt drops to 3-4 on the year. The game on the KWSN airwaves last night, Omaha North defeating Harrisburg last night by a 27-7 final, as that was a 13-7 lead for the Vikings over the Tigers at halftime, and Omaha North just pulls away in the third quarter and comes away with the huge road victory over the third-ranked Harrisburg Tigers, as Omaha North is now 6-1 in the regular season for them, and Harrisburg drops to 4-3 in the 2026 campaign. Second-ranked team at 11AAA and the defending 11AAA champions, Brandon Valley Lynx. They come away with a huge home victory last night over Rapid City Stevens, 43-7, as Brandon Valley improves their season mark to 6-1 on the year. Rapid City Stevens as well still looking for their first victory of the year as they now fall to 0-7. In the 2026 campaign, and fifth-ranked team in 11AAA, the Lincoln Patriots, they come away with a huge victory in the second half of the doubleheader at Howard Wood Field last night. Lincoln defeating Washington 57-21 last night as the Patriots improved their season mark to 5-2, and Sioux Falls, Washington now falling to 1-6. Here in the 2026 high school season, that wraps up our 11AAA scores from last night. We'll go ahead and take our first break of the program here, and coming up after the media timeout, we will talk with Omaha North Viking head coach, that is Larry Martin. So keep it locked in. We'll be right back here on the High School Coaches Report on KWSN.
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17: As we welcome you back here to the High School Coaches Report, still waiting for our first guy in the lineup here this morning. Producer John Michaels here is getting us set up here for our lineup here this morning. Again, just phone's ringing here, so we're just going to give it a couple more minutes here as you're listening to the High School Coaches Report here on Fox Sports 98.1 and AM 1230, KWSN, and KWSN.com. As our High School Coaches Report here this morning is once again brought to you by Midwest Hyperbaric, Woods Roofing and Nice Bats, Hander Plumbing and Heating, Lewis Drug and Sioux Falls Golf, Blackburn Foundation Repair, and The Window Shop. Before the break, we recap the 11 AAA scores from last night. And in the meantime, while we get our first guy here on the phone, and we do actually have someone right now, so we'll jump to our first guy here in the lineup. We're moving down the list here this morning. We'll start with Sioux Falls, Washington head coach. That is Coach Ryan Evans. Coach, thank you for joining us a little earlier than expected here this morning. We do appreciate it.
20: Yeah, thanks for having me.
17: Absolutely. So, Coach, you're welcome to take this in any direction you feel like. Obviously, the start of the regular season hasn't gone quite as expected here for the Washington Warriors. Washington currently sitting at a 1-6 record through seven games in the regular season. Washington also currently on a 6-game losing streak after a season opening victory. But kind of moving the record aside here, how do you feel the season has gone for the Warriors overall?
20: You know, our kids have kept a really good attitude through these last six games, you know, throughout the entire year. Yeah, in times like this, you know, the kids basically have one or two choices. You know, you're either going to go and battle every day and continue to find ways to get better, or you're going to choose to just sit back and take it and let things come as they may. You know, I believe our kids have figured out that we have a responsibility. We have a responsibility to hold them up the standard of effort, the standard of commitment to each other. And we're very proud of them in that. And throughout these six games, these kids haven't quit. They've come back, and in each of those games, there's times where you can see the potential. You can see this is what happens when we do things the right way. This is what happens when 11 guys are doing what they're supposed to do and working as a unit.
17: Talking with head coach for the Sioux Falls Washington Warriors, it is head coach Ryan Evans. Coach, the first time we spoke on this show, you guys were only a couple games into the regular season, and now there's only two games left in the regular season for your club. It's amazing how fast time flies. But how

0: quality. And so it's a lot of guys are getting that much more experience. You know, they have a responsibility to live up to the standard, to push themselves for the name on the front of their jersey, and we believe they're doing that. And right now we're going through some doldrums, but at the end of the day, we're choosing to work. We're getting in that weight room. Boys will be in the weight room 6 a.m., actually 5:40 a.m. on Monday. There's no school that day, and they have a commitment to each other. They want to be there, and at the end of the day, you have your word when it's all said and done. And these boys have given each other their word, and we're proud of them for that. And we're just going to keep battling.
1: This is Washington Warrior head coach Ryan Evans joining us on the KWSN High School Coaches Report on this early Saturday morning. Coach, you mentioned that this team has fought through adversity here through 7 weeks in the regular season. Part of that has been injuries and just a tough schedule that you guys have faced. But with that adversity, how do you make those adjustments on the fly throughout the regular season? Obviously, you being a head coach here for quite some time now, this isn't anything new to you, but how do you and your coaching staff just make those adjustments on the fly when adversity hits you in the face like that?
0: We try to get our kids ready. We practice a lot of situational football. Now, within those situations, yeah, you have to even practice like, hey, so-and-so went down, next man in, are they ready to play? Constantly talking to our kids about where the kids are on the depth chart. Football is an absolute puzzle, and that puzzle can change from week to week based on matchups. So we talk about our kids and what their roles are each week and how some weeks, we might have to run the ball in certain situations more than we did the prior week, or the defense, based on who we're playing, it's second and short. We have to be ready for what this team does on second and short, that kind of stuff. So we're constantly talking about moving our puzzle pieces in the right way for the right fit for the right week. And, our kids need to be ready. Life's all about situations. And a lot of times in life, those situations aren't going to be great, and we got to be ready to respond in times of adversity. And football is something that can teach young men about life each and every day.
1: I couldn't agree with you more on that. And regardless if you're on the football field or if you're just, a regular average Joe going to work every single day, life is going to throw situations at you, and you have to do your best to just respond in any way that you can and just keep grinding away at it, as we're talking with Sioux Falls, Washington head coach Ryan Evans. Coach, 2 weeks left in the regular season for your club here. What adjustments would you like to see from your team as regular season play concludes here at the end of October?
0: Just continuing to fight, being open with each other, telling each other like next play mentality, holding everybody to the standard of effort, and I think our kids are doing that. It doesn't matter who the opponent is. Our standard of effort and our standard of commitment to each other cannot change. The dedication to each other cannot change. The dedication and commitment to the purpose needs to be the same. And so, we were coming off our game last night against Lincoln that obviously didn't go our way. And, already this morning, I know their coaches are, a lot of kids are getting up, getting ready for Rapid City Stevens. And we're not going to look beyond Rapid City Stevens this week. Your goal each and every week is for your guys on the field. For us, it's our 73 guys suiting up to go 1-0. And what do we got to do to make that happen? And so don't look too far ahead. What happened in the past, we're going to learn from it, but we're not going to dwell on it all at the same time. We're going to get ourselves in the best position to go 1-0 this week.
1: talking with Washington Warrior head coach Ryan Evans. Coach, you mentioned, you know, last night's game against the Lincoln Patriots. You know, Washington was in that battle with fifth-ranked Lincoln throughout. Unfortunately for you guys, the Patriots come out with the win over the Warriors.

0: 57-21. In your opinion, looking through the head coaching lens, what was the turning point in last night's game versus Lincoln for you?
1: The explosives. Lincoln had multiple explosives on offense, and we got to be able to limit those. When you're talking about facing Lincoln, obviously you cannot talk about Lincoln without talking about Brody Schaefer, and he certainly made plays, but we got to limit those plays. Offensively, we needed to find ways to get explosives. Explosives are what make high school football teams so dynamic when you have the football. Last night we did not have enough of them. We really didn't. And if you look over the course of the last, you could say six games, but I would say really the last three, we need to find a way to be explosive with the football. Right now, a lot of teams are loading the box against us because our running game is really good. But then it's our job as coaches and as players to respond to that and find a way to be explosive, maybe despite what they're doing to us, and then in response to what they're doing, what are we going to do in a way to find explosives ourselves?
0: And that's head coach for the Washington Warriors, Ryan Evans, joining us here on the KWSN Coaches Report this morning. Thank you, Coach, for taking time to join us early this Saturday morning. We really do appreciate your time.
1: Thank you for having me. I love talking about Warrior football.
0: Absolutely. And coming up after the break, we'll have our second man in the lineup here. Little teaser for you, so don't go away. We'll be right back here on KWSN.
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0: Thank you so much. 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It is head coach Joe Bundy. Coach Bundy, thank you for joining us here on the show this morning.
7: Yeah, thanks for having me.
0: Absolutely. So what I like to do for the first time around here for the coaches that I interview is I kind of like to have the guys introduce themselves, kind of tell us a little bit about who you are, your background, you know, how you grew up, where exactly you came from, who exactly is head coach Joe Bundy?
7: Yeah, so I actually graduated from Madison High School in 2006. So it's been really special for me to be back at Madison. I have been a part of the coaching staff for the last 14 years, I believe. I spent nine of them as an assistant coach, and the last 5 years I've been the head coach here. I played college football at Wayne State College in Nebraska. I called plays. I was the offensive coordinator, I think, for the last 13 years. So I've been here for 14 years and been calling plays for the last 13 years. So got to experience a lot of things here at Madison. We've won a couple of state championships. We've had some pretty down years, you know, and that's just kind of high school sports is, you know, rolling with what you got and trying to coach them up the best you can and going out there and playing the games.
0: 100%. This is Madison head coach Joe Bundy. How did you end up falling in love with the sport of football?
7: Yeah, I think, you know, I was always a big kid, so, you know, I played line my whole life. I think the thing that really got me into coaching is when I was a senior, my head coach, Tom Millen, had me coach his son's peewee football team. And that was just a really great experience, and you got to kind of, you know, get the feel for coaching, and then you know, throughout college, you get, you know, all the experience and you learn so much more, than you do, you know, playing high school football. And so just continue to pursue that. And I got to coach with Max Hodgen, who was here for a long time, and, just really enjoyed that. And so it just, you know, it just builds your love for football, builds your love for building relationships with kids and, getting the best out of them. And so it's been a really great experience.
0: Talking with Madison head coach, Coach Joe Bundy. Coach, you mentioned that you've been the head coach of the Madison football program since the 2022 season, and you ended up replacing Max Hodgen. You coached with him for a while, but you replaced that living legend in Max Hodgen. You know, how did the job offer kind of come up, and what? And obviously you mentioned it a little bit here in the first question of the show, but what led you to saying yes to taking over the program there at Madison?
7: Yeah, I mean, it's definitely a big job, and it's one of those things that, you know, you think about being a head coach sometimes, but, you know, it was a lot of fun coaching with Max, too. I think it's one of those things where, you know, I grew up here. I experienced, you know, I think my junior year when I was in high school, we were 0-8, and then the next year we were 5-4, and so getting to come back and kind of be here for the heydays where we're winning a ton of games, that was super special. And just want to kind of continue that tradition of, you know, playing, you know, high level football and building relationships and that. And so I think, you know, when the opportunity to take over as the head coach popped up, just, you know, threw my name in the ring and was able to become the head coach. So it's been a special journey there.
0: Talking with Joe Bundy, the head coach for the Madison Bulldogs. Coach, what would you consider to be your coaching style? What do you really emphasize and focus on when you're with your team during the week at practice? And would you say your coaching style has changed some changed over the years since you've been an assistant and working under people like Max Hodgins, and now that you've been leading this Madison program for 5 years, you know, has your coaching style changed a little bit?
7: Yeah, I think, you know, over the years, you definitely evolve a little bit. You know, personalities change. You got different kids. You know, kids are able to do different things. And so, you know, if you just stick with what you did 10 years ago, it's probably, you know, not going to work. And, you know, coaching style, we talk a lot about just, you know, stacking days and getting better. Not expecting perfection right away, but you know, building towards that. We've talked about, you know, what are we doing today that will get us to where we want to be, you know, in a month or, you know, in at the end of the season. And so just kind of doing the little things right, and hopefully those things build up to doing bigger things. You know, as a staff, we always talk about how football is so great, you know, outside of the sport itself, but just building character and, you know, doing the little things right and holding yourself accountable and, you know, getting up for weights in the morning and doing all those things. The lessons that you learn while you play football are so important for, you know, life later on. You know, kids will, you know, remember, you know, winning and losing and stuff like that. But the, you know, the habits that they're building now through our program will hopefully be something that stick with them later on in their life.
0: Talking with Joe Bundy, the head coach for the Madison Bulldogs here on the KWSN Coaches Report this morning. Coach Bundy, looking at the 26th regular season so far, Madison's currently sitting with a 4-3 record with 2 weeks left in the regular season. What have you liked from your team so far, and what adjustments would you like to see from the Bulldogs as regular season concludes here at the end of October and postseason football looms on the horizon?
7: Yeah, I think one thing that we've done a really good job of is the kids compete and they, you know, they don't back down. They play really hard. you know, one thing that you can run into is, you know, guys getting after each other, you know, bickering when things go wrong. And we haven't really had to, you know, deal with that too much, where, you know, the guys are picking each other up and, you know, moving on to the next play. And so that's been something that's, you know, been really good for us. Obviously, you know, you want to win every game, but I think we've learned lessons from games that we've lost that are sticking with us, and hopefully will make us a better team. And so, you know, at this point, it's all about, you know, getting better for these last 2 weeks. So, you know, the end of our season is definitely a tough run for us with the teams that we're playing. So, you know, just getting mentally prepared for that and getting ready to do battle on Fridays. And, you know, now it's kind of must win these last two games to get as good a seed as we can get for the playoffs and hopefully make a run there.
0: Talking with Joe Bundy, head coach for the Madison Bulldogs. Coach, you mentioned your schedule a little bit. You know, it's been a tough schedule here for Madison. You had a matchup last night, top five matchup in Class 11A on the road at West Central. Madison ends up falling 42-21 over second-ranked West Central. Where did the game shift for you in terms of your, you know, putting on your head coaching glasses there, looking through those lens? Where exactly did the game turn there for Madison, where the Bulldogs just couldn't overcome it?
7: Yeah, I think, you know, looking at, you know, halftime where they punched one in right at the end, you know, it was tied 21-21. And then they got that late touchdown in the second quarter. You know, that was a big score for them. We were, you know, through injuries and some other stuff, we're down defensively, five starters. And so we knew it was going to be kind of a tough thing to hold them. But, you know, they did a really good job of doing some different things with alignment and motioning guys, and had a good game plan, and they were able to execute that. And, you know, obviously offensively we'd like to punch one more score in, but, you know, they did a good job of controlling the clock in the second half too. So, you know, hats off to them, and, you know, it's one of those things that hopefully we can get some guys back and we can learn from this, and, you know, not let this loss, you know, affect us this week as we prepare for Canton.
0: Final question here with Joe Bundy of the Madison Bulldogs. Coach, what are your expectations and goals here for not only yourself, but for the Madison football program here throughout the rest of the season?
7: Yeah, I think it's just to make the adjustments that we need to make in order to set our team up for, you know, the most success that we can have. You know, we have, you know, some really good players that can do some really awesome things, and just so finding ways to help them do that. You know, as a coach, you want to you want to prepare your team in a way that they're going to be able to put their best foot forward and go compete at a high level. And so I think that's definitely you know, the plan here as we prepare for playoffs. These last 2 weeks are going to be huge games for us, so we want to make sure that our guys are ready to go, and that mentally they're ready to go out there and compete and go win these next ones.
0: And that's head coach Joe Bundy for the Madison Bulldogs joining us here on the KWSN High School Coaches Report this morning. Coach, thank you for taking time to join us here this Saturday morning. We do appreciate it.
7: Yeah, appreciate it. Thank you.
0: Absolutely. And coming up after the break, we'll have our third guy in the lineup here this Saturday morning. Don't go away. This is the High School Coaches Report on KWSN.
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0: This is the High School Coaches Report early this Saturday morning on Fox Sports 98.1 and AM 1230 KWSN, as well as streaming live on KWSN.com and the KWSN app. And our third guy in the lineup here this morning is head coach for the Harrisburg Tigers, Coach Brandon White. Coach White, thank you for joining us here on the program this morning.
15: All right. Thank you guys for having us.
0: Absolutely. And Coach, I gotta ask you, brand new opponent last night there at Tiger Stadium for Harrisburg versus the Omaha North Vikings in a battle of Omaha Metro versus Sioux Falls Metro area teams. What was it like coaching and competing and playing a brand new opponent last night on your schedule?
15: Yeah, it was fun for our guys, our program, to play somebody new. You know, they're a heck of a football team. They're 6-1 for a reason. They're very physical. A lot of athletes out there moving around. So it was a good test for our guys. Obviously, didn't come out on top like we wish we could have. But it's a great little rivalry stuff that we can start building off of the metro area's playing, and hopefully it continues.
0: And Coach White, I have to ask this as well. What was it like preparing for this game during the weekend practice? Like I said, this is a completely brand new opponent that you guys were facing, and I can't imagine there was any or very much film or scouting notes to really go off of. So you're kind of almost running into the matchup not knowing quite what to expect. So what was the process like at practice this week to get the Tigers ready for this game against, like you said, a really good Omaha North squad?
15: Yeah, you don't get a lot of film on these guys. You try to do your research online as much as possible and find some little things that you can use to in your schematics of when you put a game plan together. But you don't know their speed or their physicality necessarily from film. It doesn't always show on that. So you got to adapt during a game. And, you know, our week of prep was, you know, really trying to work on things we need to work on, and, you know, doing our best of trying to guess what they're going to be in, both offensively and defensively, and, you know, just being able to adapt. I thought our kids did a fairly good job. It's just we didn't win third and fourth down on offense, plain and simple. It came down to that, and we didn't, you know, punch the ball, and we had the ball inside the red zone, you know, I think four times and didn't come away with points. So even if you get a couple of those, it's a whole different ball game. So we did a lot of positive things. We're really hit the injury bug again, and unfortunately, and lost, I think, five or six different guys again last night. So we're going to keep grinding. Our team's resilient. We didn't give up at any moment last night, and that's really cool to see is you guys keep competing, you know, for four quarters, and sometimes you win, sometimes you don't. So we'll keep getting better.
0: Talking with head coach for the Harrisburg Tigers, Coach Brandon White. Coach, in last night's game at home versus Omaha North, obviously the Vikings come into Tiger Stadium and they win 27-7. The game was extremely close in the first half. Tigers only trailing by six. It was a 13-7 score through the first 24 minutes before Omaha North kind of just pulled away there in the third quarter. And you mentioned it in the last question there, but in your opinion, what was kind of the turning point or the factor there from your head coaching perspective in last night's game?
15: You know, just, you know, not being successful in the red zone on offense. And then, you know, they got outside of us a few times on some big runs on third downs that moved the chains. And then we just couldn't get off the field a couple times. But then, you know, we had three and outs. And I thought that was just a bad stretch for us. You know, we're kind of pinned back in our own area, our end of the field for three straight possessions and just couldn't get it over the 50. And I think that kind of turned it, you know, when they have a lot more short yardage or short field score and, you know, put pressure on our defense. So it just was a little bit of a bad stretch during the third quarter. We started, you know, we lost a couple more guys in that stretch there, and we just couldn't quite get it going. But, you know, we'll keep working at it. We'll see what we have coming in this week and try to get a little better.
0: Talking with the Harrisburg head coach is head coach Brandon White. Coach, the Tigers have had, I'll admit, a really tough schedule this year, facing a lot of quality opponents and top teams, not only in the state of South Dakota, but Nebraska as well, with Omaha North coming in to Tiger Stadium last night. Obviously, the past two games for the Tigers haven't quite gone in Harrisburg's favor, losing on the road to Brandon Valley and then at home to Omaha North. But in your opinion, how do these games help the Tigers in terms of preparing for the remainder of the regular season and getting ready for postseason competition at the end of October?
15: Yeah, essentially they're playoff caliber games, just with the intensity and the physicality, and you got to be able to run the football. You got to do that, you know, down the stretch in the playoffs as well. And you know, we moved the ball tremendously. That wasn't really the issue there until that third quarter stretch, but we were, you know, competing with them. You know, total yards was probably pretty similar, but we just didn't find a way to put the ball in the end zone enough. So it gives you a lot of hope of like, hey, we can compete. You know, we're just like three plays away, really, in both games. Because last week it snowballed a little bit with the couple big plays they had. But, yeah, we can compete. You know, we know that. We just got to keep believing in that, keep our kids focused on the small task, and winning that next play is kind of our, you know, motto here. We just got to win enough, you know, plays in a row, to, you know, put points on the board and get stops. And but we're right there. It's not like it's a whole, you know, big issue that we have to fix, but it's just these little things where we just got to find some playmakers and make plays in big moments.
0: Final question here with Brandon White, head coach for the Harrisburg Tigers. Coach White, what adjustments would you like to see from the Tigers here in the final 2 weeks of the regular season, and what adjustments can you and your coaching staff make to help this team be successful in the final 2 weeks of the regular season? You mentioned, no, you guys kind of hit the injury bug last night. So, you know, what adjustments can you and your coaching staff make on the fly here to help the Tigers be successful the rest of the way?
15: Just really, you know, focusing on what our kids do well. We're going to have some new kids in there in different spots. We got to make sure that we put them in the right spot to be successful. And maybe that's not having them, you know, a tight end have to down block as much if that's, they're not as good as that. So schematically, we got to adjust to who we have on the field first, and then we just got to, you know, finish games, play consistent football for four quarters. There's a stretch there. You know, it's about a 5, 6, 7 minute stretch where we just gotta get back to basics and making sure, you know, we're doing the right things in those last 6, 7 minutes of football. And once we decide we can get to, you know, four quarters of football, I think we'll be you know, back and getting that winning column and make a run here.
0: And that's head coach for the Harrisburg Tigers, head coach Brandon White, joining us here on the KWSN Coaches Show this morning. Coach White, we sincerely appreciate your time this morning. Thank you for joining us.
15: I appreciate it for having us. Thank you.
0: Absolutely. And coming up after the break, we'll have have our next guy in the lineup here on this Saturday morning, so don't go away. This is the High School Coaches Report on KWSN.
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0: 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Coach, thank you for joining us here early this Saturday morning.
18: Yeah, thanks for having me on.
0: Absolutely. So, Coach, West Central was involved in another top five matchup last night in Class 11A as the second-ranked Trojans played host to the fifth-ranked Madison Bulldogs. What's it like coaching and being part of these huge games late in the regular season that plays such a huge role in determining seeding for the playoffs?
18: Yeah, you know, even just looking at the schedule before the season started, we knew that every week was going to be a big game. You know, we kind of knew which teams had who returning and things like that. So we knew, especially later on, kind of where we're at right now in the season, there'd be a lot of big matchups that are obviously, important when it comes to seed points and the playoffs and things like that. But, you know, we kind of look at it as a way of, you know, being battle tested and, you know, having to basically just be locked in every week and be ready for a solid opponent and having to play a solid game to be able to compete and win these games. So, it's a lot of fun. There's a lot of pressure with it, but that makes us better. And when we're able to rise to the occasion and play well, it makes our team and our program better.
0: talking with Coach, head coach for the West Central Trojans. This is Coach Matt Thorson. Coach, obviously, you mentioned every single game is important looking at your schedule, but and you're obviously looking for a victory every single time you step out onto the gridiron. But how do you prepare your team during the week in practice before a huge game like this against Madison and even Lennox last week as these games approach late in the regular season? You know, how do you keep your team locked in and focused at the task at hand?
18: Yeah, well, I mean, it's kind of just that. It's having them focus on that, you know, whether it's a Tuesday or a Wednesday, focusing on that day, and we just preach, you know, if it's a Tuesday, having the best Tuesday you guys can have, and really just focusing on what's right in front of you. That makes it a lot easier to focus and get better, because if you try to look at it like we have so-and-so this week, we have Madison and then Vermillion, it can be kind of daunting thinking about it like that. But if you can just focus on one day at a time and really try to get them to understand the importance of, you know, taking every practice and getting something out of it. It kind of dwindles it down to just kind of focusing on little pieces instead of trying to bite off too much, and then it kind of gets lost in all that. So just kind of focusing on those little, like you said, tasks at hand and getting better each day. And that's kind of how we approach each week and each day.
0: Talking with Matt Thorson, the head coach for the West Central Trojans out of Hartford, South Dakota. Coach, West Central, second-ranked in Class 11A. You defeated fifth-ranked Madison 42-21, as that was the Trojans' second straight top-five win at home, as West Central was also victorious over Lennox last week 24-12. Couple huge, huge victories on your home turf for you guys. In your opinion, what was the turning point in last night's game versus Madison that really propelled West Central to the win over the Bulldogs?
18: Our offense was rolling all night. Once we, you know, we had to take care of the ball, we had a couple turnovers, but besides that, you know, the only people that could really stop our offense was our offense. So our offense was really rolling all night, and we had a couple big stops on defense. You know, Madison had their quarterback runs the ball well. They've got some really big dudes up front that made it difficult to stop. But once our offense kind of got up a couple scores and made them have to throw the ball a little bit more, that was big. So really it was our offense being able to keep their offense off the field and then punching it in a couple times, especially in that second half. Just to keep the wheels turning, keep the momentum on our side. That was big. So the offense carried the defense for sure, and the defense, you know, stepped up second half and shut them out, kept them out of the end zone, had some big stops. So just kind of, you know, compounding those types of plays, those types of drives is kind of what led to the game being the way it was.
0: Talking with the head coach for the West Central Trojans, this is head coach Matt Thorson. Coach, West Central is had a really tough schedule, as you mentioned here earlier on in this interview, facing a lot of quality opponents and top teams in Class 11A, like Sioux Falls Christian, Lennox last week, Madison this week, and also facing a top-five team in 11AA in Mitchell as well, coming away with a huge, huge victory over the Colonels. How do these... And you also mentioned this as well, but how do these games help the Trojans in terms of preparing for the remainder of the regular season and getting ready for postseason competition here at the end of October?
18: Yeah, I mean, like, we've seen so many good opponents, and not just teams, but individuals, you know, whether it's on the offensive line, defensive line, quarterbacks, all across the board, we're seeing really good individual players all week or all year, every week. And so, you know, whether it's our DNs facing, you know, really good and big offensive tackles like last night, or, you know, our DBs facing good receivers or vice versa, you know, our kids know what good football is, and they know how to play against it, defend it, things like that. So, you know, week in, week out, there are challenges across the board. So that, you know, it's getting us ready to go. And on top of that, each week, you know, we're not able to, and not that you want to anyways, but we're not able to have an off week where you can kind of rest some guys or take a break as far as the pressure as far as a big game goes. So these kids have been practicing hard all year, and when you can do that every week and every day, your team is going to get better. And so we've been getting better in areas all year long, and now it's just a matter of putting all those pieces together and putting together four quarter games on both sides of the ball and special teams, which, you know, I'll be honest, I don't think we've done yet. So that's good, though. You know, there's a lot of room for improvement still, and we're getting better all across the board. And that's all you can really ask for as you're heading into the playoffs is playing your best football and getting healthy at the right time.
0: Final question here for the West Central head coach, Matt Thorson. Coach, what adjustments would you like to still see from your team here in the final 2 weeks of the regular season? And what adjustments can you and your coaching staff make as well to set this team up for success the rest of the way?
18: Yeah, I mean, really, there's not an area where we don't need to improve, whether it's, offense, defense, special teams, taking care of the football, things like that. We need to understand the importance of every play. There's a lot of things, schematically, technique-wise, shoot, everything that we're not going to stop working on and improving and, battling with injuries, getting healthy, and then us as coaches finding out, which players can step up in big roles, if somebody goes down and developing those kids so that way, whether it's this year or next year, they're ready to go if their number's called. So the development of the kids is important to kind of maintain throughout the year. Just having them understand the importance of, every single play matters, and there's either something good or something bad happens every single play. And when we can understand the importance of that and have that intensity about every time we take a snap, there's going to be some type of result that matters is kind of what we preach to them and what we need to continue to preach going forward.
0: And that's head coach for the West Central Trojans, Matt Thorson, joining us here on the KWSN High School Coaches Show this morning. Coach Thorson, we really do appreciate you taking time here joining us on the show this morning. Thank you so much.
18: Yeah, thanks for having me.
0: Absolutely. And coming up after the break, we'll have our fifth and final guy in the lineup here this morning, so don't go away. This is the High School Coaches Report on KWSN.
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0: This is the High School Coaches Report on Fox Sports 98.1 and AM 1230 KWSN, as well as on KWSN.com and the KWSN app. Final guy in the lineup here this morning is head coach for the T Area Titans, Brent Johnson. Coach Johnson, thank you for taking time to join us this morning.
24: Yeah, thanks for your coverage of local high school sports. You guys do a great job.
0: Thank you so much. We do really appreciate that. And, Coach, for this first question, you can take it in any direction you want. It's pretty open-ended, but with T currently sitting at 6-1 here through seven games of the regular season, currently on a two-game winning streak as well, how do you feel the season has gone for the Titans overall so far?
24: I've been really impressed with our guys. Like, kind of what I've been telling the guys, if we just do the little stuff the right way, the big thing kind of tends to take care of itself, and they've done a great job with that. They've been gritty. We've had some close games to start the year, but they just continue to battle and play their absolute tails off and step up. So I've just been very, very pleased with how we've been playing and how we started the season.
0: And the first time we spoke on this show, Coach Johnson, you guys were only a couple of games through the regular season, and now there's only two games left in the regular season for your club. Time flies here so fast. How have you seen this team grow, mature, and develop from the start of training camp to right now here in present time?
24: Yeah, you're 100% right. The season's gone really fast. It's kind of been a blur, especially in the first year. But just they've gotten better every day. We've kind of – Mitch Grant has kind of taken over that leadership role in his second full year starting. He's coming to his own. He's one of the best players in the state regardless of class. Our offensive line has greatly improved. They've been working their tails off in practice. Our defense has improved. Just the overall improvement of this, from our team has just been amazing to see. And that just goes to their hard work that they put in every day in practice. And they take every rep seriously and really get better.
0: Talking with head coach for the T-Area Titans, head coach Brent Johnson. And, Coach, you mentioned that this is your first season as head coach for the T-Area Titan football program. What has the experience been like for you leading this group so far in the regular season in your first year at the helm?
24: It's been busy, but it's been a great year. And it's just a big credit to our guys. We just have great guys, great kids. I mean, they do great things on the field, but off the field they're even better. They just make my job so much easier. And like, they step up and do whatever I ask them to do, and that's just – it's been amazing this year.
0: And what's your biggest takeaway here, Coach Johnson? Coach Johnson, head coach here for the T-Area Titans. What's your biggest takeaway from coaching this specific group of young men? What are you most proud of about this group?
24: Just their resilience, their effort, and just getting better. Okay, they've kind of bought into kind of how we wanted to shift the culture here as I have taken over. They're just great guys. I just can't say it enough. Like, again, have this great on the field, but even better off the field. And they're gritty, they're tough, and they just do whatever we ask them to do, and they've been having a great year.
0: Talking with Brent Johnson, first-year head coach for the T-Area Titans. Coach, last night T was involved in another top five matchup in Class 11AA with Mitchell, with the Titans coming away with a 41-21 win at home over the Colonels. In your opinion, looking through your head coaching lenses, what was the turning point in the game that propelled T to the huge home victory over Mitchell?
24: Mitchell's tough. They're a big, tough, physical team. They controlled the line of scrimmage the first half, and at halftime we challenged our guys to step up and play with just a little more toughness, a little more grit. And they came out in the second half and on fire, and then they kind of answered the call. And we talked defensively, like we would get them in spots where we could get off the field on third down, but in the first half we didn't. In the second half we did. They made plays, stepped up. Mitch Grant had a huge pick towards the end of the game that kind of sealed it for us. But that grit, that determination in the second half, coming out and really playing their absolute tails off.
0: Final question here for the head coach of the T-Area Titans as we're talking with head coach for T-Area, Brent Johnson. Coach, there are only 2 weeks left here in the regular season. What adjustments would you still like to see from your team here as the regular season wraps up? And what adjustments can you and your coaching staff make to help your team be successful the rest of the way in the regular season and as the playoffs loom over the horizon here at the end of October?
24: Yeah, we got 2 games left and they're 2 tough opponents. Roosevelt is much improved, and they're going to put the ball in there. They're going to spread it around to their playmakers. And then we close with Yankton, and they put it all over the place. They put it in the air. So kind of as a defensive side, we got to be better in coverage. We got to be sticky. We got to communicate, okay, and limit some of those big plays that those two teams look to get. And we got to continue to get pressure with our D-line. And offensively, we're getting healthier again. That's good. And we just got to continue to put our guys in great spots to make plays in space. And our offensive coordinator, Coach Brew, has done a great job with that. And our guys have really bought into his system, and they've been doing a great job this year for it.
0: And that's head coach for the T-Area Titans, first-year head coach Brent Johnson for T-Area, joining us here on the High School Coaches Report this morning. Coach, thank you again for your time here early this Saturday morning. We really do appreciate you joining the program.
24: All right, thanks for having me on. Have a great day.
0: You too. Thank you so much. And that is the High School Coaches Report here on KWSN this morning. 5 guys in the lineup here this morning talking some great high school football across the state of South Dakota here, especially here in the Sioux Falls area. And we greatly appreciate all 5 head coaches here joining us here this morning as the High School Coaches Report and our coverage of high school football all season long on KWSN is proudly brought to you by Midwest Hyperbaric, Woods Roofing and Nice Bats, Hander Plumbing and Heating, Lewis Drug, Sioux Falls Golf, Blackburn Foundation Repair, and The Windows Shop. And stick around for sports coverage later today here across all our stations here at Midwest Communications as we have USF football, USD Coyote football, and Minnesota Wild hockey coming up later on today. So stick around for that. My name is Cy Evanuk signing off here. Have a great rest of your day.
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2: From the Kelloland Live Doppler Storm Center.
3: It is going to be feeling more like summer than fall today as highs get to around 87 degrees with plenty of sunshine and south winds at 20 to 35 miles per hour. Heading into tonight, skies will be mostly clear and lows are going to be well above average for this time of year near 66. From the Kelloland Live Doppler HD Storm Center, I'm meteorologist Jalen Borison.

0: Takes. This is 10,000 Takes. 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Wally and Eric back for yet another day. We are ecstatic. You've tuned us in. 10K Takes, the weekend edition. And we're going to start with that weather forecast, as we always do. And the thermometer Saturday. That's the day I'm going to use. Saturday in the
1: warm
0: Twin Cities.
1: A warm one.
0: Out at Darren Waller. Yes.
1: Darren Waller.
0: And the overnight low, Taj Gibson.
1: Okay. Darren Waller, Taj Gibson. Well, Taj was 67, wasn't he?
0: Bingo.
1: Okay. I knew that one. He of the blocked shot on Nikola Jokic, if you recall, in that, well, game 83, if you will, but I think it was an 82. Was it an 83? Or was it just the last regular season game? I can't remember.
0: The final regular season
1: game. Okay. It served as a game 83, though, just because the way it played out. And then your buddy was dancing on the table, if I recall. Oh, that was it.
0: That was after the win over the Clippers in
1: that's
0: the
1: right.
0: play-in game.
1: That's right. Okay, that was the play-in game. Yeah, Pat Bev. I don't know, Waller. I'll just say 81. I know it's warm. that's all I know.
0: No, even hotter. How about 88?
1: Oh, my goodness.
0: Double eights. Yeah.
1: Really? Wow.
0: Yeah, I went with a current guy. Darren Waller is with Carolina right now, tight end. He's already been with Baltimore, Oakland, and Las Vegas. New York Giants, Miami, now the Panthers, out of Georgia Tech. Sixth-round pick in 2015, Darren Waller, and he's a pretty good receiver. 28 touchdowns in his career, and then Taj Gibson. And this is a warm overnight low, 67.
1: Thank goodness.
0: Taj also bounced around the NBA map beginning in 2009. He was a first-round pick out of USC. Chicago, OKC, Minnesota, New York, Washington, back to New York, Detroit, Charlotte, Memphis. Now he's an assistant coach with the Bulls. How about
1: that? I did not know that. Okay.
0: So you will see him at Target Center once this coming season.
1: You know, the other 88 that I think of other than Alan Page is John Mackey, Baltimore Colts. That's the one that pops into my brain when I think of 88.
0: Well, that could be down the road. That's really old school.
1: Yeah, well.
0: And I believe you could say one of the first – great tight ends in NFL history.
1: No question. Johnny Unitas throwing to him.
0: Yeah, and when he caught it, he had the ability to take it to the house.
1: Yeah, he did.
0: John Mackey.
1: John Mackey, 88 for the Colts. Yep. Okay. What number did DeCoach wear? I said we lost him on – did he die Thursday night or Friday morning, whichever the case was? Is he 87?
0: 89.
1: 89, Mike Ditka was. Okay.
0: So – one tick away from Mike Ditka for a high. But, yeah, we did lose really an NFL icon, especially in Chicago. Yeah. Hall of Fame tight end. Chicago Bears have won one Super Bowl in their history, and Mike Ditka was the head coach.
1: Yeah.
0: And what a character. What a quote machine.
1: the roller dome.
0: Yeah.
1: He called the Metrodome the roller dome. Oh, boy.
0: Yeah, he had no filter, and he was a lot of fun to be around.
1: Yeah.
0: Even if he was taking a jab at you.
1: Yeah, no question. And Saturday Night Live, oh, man, he became a character on Saturday Night Live. I mean, I think he made an actual appearance there once or twice, but they had a whole segment of Ditka type of quotes and Ditka characters on Saturday Night Live for years when he was coaching. Yeah.
0: Da Bears. Well, that's Da all Bears. Because of Mike Ditka. And he said, you know, Chicago is made up of Grabowskis. It's a blue collar city. It's all about picking up your lunch pail and going to work and getting it done. And I think the Windy City embraced the mindset he had, and how many times, even still today. And the irony is, the Chicago Bears and Green Bay Packers play on Sunday. It's bitter irony, really, but you couldn't script it that way. But the navy blue vest he wore as a coach with Bears in all caps on the front in white, and then an orange stripe on the top of the Bears, and then another one on the bottom, and he usually wear a white shirt underneath it. That became as popular as somebody wearing a game jersey to Soldier Field.
1: Yeah.
0: The Ditka vest.
1: Oh, and I guarantee you're going to see that on Sunday. Is it in Chicago this week? Or is it at Lambeau? Oh, I think it's at Lambeau, actually. You'll see Bear fans dressed up like Ditka on Sunday.
0: It is in Green Bay, but here's what I expect. I mean, yeah. Packers are a classy organization. Yes, Bears-Packers, longest-running rivalry in NFL history.
1: Right.
0: It's heated. They do not like each other. There's real acrimony there. But I think the Green Bay Packers will come up with a tribute for Mike Ditka.
2: I agree.
0: And it will be special. And I'm sure there's going to be some teardrops at Lambeau because he was part of that.
1: Oh, yeah. I
0: mean, he liked to poke the Packers and, as you said, the Vikings with the roller dome and the Lions. Mike Ditka was the, you know, NFC Central / NFC North. Now, remember, he was a good tight end for the Dallas Cowboys, too.
1: Right, right. Yeah, that's what I'm saying. He wasn't bad. He played with Staubach, didn't he? Yeah, that's when he played back in the 60s,
0: I believe,
1: early 70s.
0: He said that. Tom Landry was basically the guy that he learned how to coach from.
1: Yeah.
0: He played for Dallas. I'm sure George Halas is another guy that he admired, but they had their squabbles over money.
1: I'm sure.
0: What was the line he had on George Halas? He throws around nickels like manhole covers.
1: Like manhole covers, yes.
0: Oh, boy, yeah.
1: He was quite the character, for sure. Yeah, big loss for the National Football. I'm assuming you're going to see across the league on Sunday some kind of, you know, the Fox coverage, the CBS coverage. They're all going to be memorializing Mike Ditka, without question.
0: I don't think there's any doubt.
1: Yeah.
0: Ditka and Tom Flores are the only people to win a Super Bowl as a player, an assistant coach, and a head coach. Of course, Flores had a good run with the Raiders.
1: Yep.
0: So he played at Pitt. He was one of those guys who came out of Western PA, and they have churned out so much football talent over the decades in the Pittsburgh area.
1: Yeah.
0: Yeah. I think you're right. The tributes are already pouring in, and they will continue to be coming in throughout the weekend, all the way into Monday night.
1: Mm-hmm. All right. Thoughts on Sunday's matchup in New Orleans? Anything? I see, and without giving away what the Ohio Gambler is going to do, I see the Vikings scoring some points against a defense that can't stop people. The Saints have the highest points allowed in the National Football League. I don't think that changes. And I'm hoping to see more of what we saw out of Kyler Murray in that last drive. We'll see if he can continue that momentum into this Sunday down at the Superdome.
0: Yeah, I think it's incumbent on Minnesota to get out of this offensive funk early with some touchdowns, not field goals. You can't continue to rely on Will Reichard,
1: right,
0: who's been outstanding as a field goal kicker, 31 straight between the uprights. And I think you're right. New Orleans is the perfect team to do it against. They have a leaky defense, and the Vikings have only given up 51 this season, lowest amount in the National Football League. I did have this thought, though. I believe the Vikings offense will eventually get better. I feel it. I think it's almost impossible to not get better. Can the Minnesota defense play this good all season?
1: Yeah, that's a good question.
0: You know, we've seen it in the past. If you want to go back to the Purple People Eaters or Pittsburgh Steel Curtain or Doomsday in Dallas, Fearsome Foursome, LA Rams. But in this era, it's a little tougher to be dominant defensively every week. I think the Vikings are very good. But do you think there will be hiccup games?
1: Yeah, of course, it's more than possible. I mean, people are gathering more and more tape on what the Vikings are doing. I don't know if it's going to help them or not. In the case of the Saints, I don't know who's their quarterback again. Eric Schau.
0: No, that was the Padres pitcher.
1: Oh.
0: It's
1: I have no idea.
0: No, I'll get that for you here.
1: I'll let you dig that. See, you don't even know it off the top. Who does know it?
0: I saw it yesterday, and I'm like,
1: you got to be deep in the weeds on the Saints to.
0: Yeah, you got

0: So I'm guessing
1: That's
0: down
1: right.
0: there
1: Oh,
0: in
1: yeah,
0: the
1: I forgot about
0: Crescent
1: that. Right.
0: City, they'll have quite a tribute to Mike Ditka, who orchestrated that deal to get Ricky Williams to New Orleans, and they were on the cover of SI. One of them wore a wedding gown. I think it was Ricky Williams. And the trade didn't work out. It was a little better than the Herschel Walker deal, but didn't quite pan out down there
1: No.
0: in NOLA.
1: No. Okay, injuries. I didn't realize that Jordan Addison was banged up. He's got a hamstring strain. So I he's listed as questionable for the last thing I saw. He didn't practice Wednesday. I don't know what went on Thursday. He look, they gotta have somebody put him to, maybe that's why they went out and got OBJ, because they don't know if Justin Jefferson's going to be ready. They don't know if Jordan Addison's going to be ready. I mean, these injuries are piling up early. They really are. And you can talk all you want about, well, what this offense can or can't do, or may not do. But once these injuries start piling up, that's the team that's the healthiest is usually the team that wins the most football games this year
0: Yeah,
1: in
0: it's the
1: a
0: last
1: season.
0: team
1: The
0: standing,
1: last team
0: so to
1: standing,
0: speak.
1: for sure.
0: Well, I have the injury list in front of me, and you're exactly right. Brian O'Neill, starting right tackle, questionable with a knee injury. Christian Darrisaw, starting left tackle, questionable with a concussion.
1: Concussion
0: You
1: protocol
0: mentioned
1: still.
0: Jordan Addison, he's got the hammy, questionable. Jay Jets, questionable with the ankle. Michael Juergens is on injured reserve, the center, so we know he's not going to play. So these are definitely,
1: Huge.
0: losses that. You can't, that's why you can't pin it all on Kyler Murray. What did we say all off season? The success of this team and any team depends on keeping your guys on the field. And if Kyler Murray has, two-fifths of that O line on the sideline, well, that's going to have an impact on him, and the Saints know it.
1: Yeah, no question. What about Juwan Jennings? I mean, let's not forget they signed him to an $8 million 1 year deal, and he's kind of been, I don't know, ghosting us, or they don't feel confident throwing to him, or they felt they haven't found him. I mean, he's only been targeted a handful of times too. I mean, it's not like they've thrown to him, and they just don't like him as a receiver. I think, and I saw that Kevin O'Connell mentioned something this week about him, being effective in the run game. In other words, they like him blocking downfield or whatever, but apparently they don't care for him as much throwing him the football. I don't know. There's a chance, I think, that you might see OBJ actually play on Sunday,
0: Oh, no
1: which,
0: question.
1: I.
0: He was with the Giants. They released him. It's not like he came off the scrap heap here. He
1: Well, kind of
0: wasn't
1: did.
0: void,
1: Kind of did.
0: but he's been in the league.
1: Yeah.
0: And I still say this, that the Viking defense may have to carry the day. As we know,
1: No doubt.
0: Brian Flores likes to, drop into those confusing schemes. They lead the NFL in sacks with 16. And this Tyler Shough, this will be just his 14th career start. So we'll see how he handles Minnesota mayhem in the Superdome. Now, if the Vikings are to fall behind and the Saints are just a one-win team, and you and I have seen games at the Superdome, it's like the house of noise. You get those fans cranked up and they start thinking they have a chance to win. It could be a long day for the
1: Yeah.
0: purple. So they're going to need someone offensively to step up. I still think the loss of Jordan Mason, we don't even think about that from the running back perspective. It might be another day where TJ Hawkinson has a lot of receptions.
1: I think there's no question that Kyler Murray's going to be looking for him. He did last week 13 times, or 13 catches anyway. I don't know how many targets he had. I think he had 15 or 16 targets. So, yeah, I am curious to see how this thing is going to pan out on Sunday. Not exactly, and the Vikings are favored despite all these injuries. Although I'm guessing that might change as we get closer to game time. That point spread might shrink down to very little or nothing by the time they kick off on Sunday, because if these injuries are keep most, if not all, of these guys out, Vikings are a different offense for sure. Without Darrisaw, without O'Neal, without Justin Jefferson, you already mentioned Jordan Mason and Jordan Addison. There's a whole different team out on the field.
0: Yeah, no doubt,
1: Yeah.
0: and that's not Kyler's fault. That's
1: No.
0: just the being unfortunate having these injuries early. But let's be blunt with the Minnesota Vikings. We saw this a year ago. The O line struggled to stay on the field, and offensive line play is all about chemistry, cohesion. Being out there

0: rep after rep after rep. So you know what the other guy's going to do. There's an artwork to playing on the O-line. I know it doesn't always show up because we focus on ball carriers and passers in the NFL. But if you have one of those links in that chain, something goes wrong, boom, right. Kyler's on his back. He's going to get planted onto the field turf at the Superdome. So
1: no doubt.
0: Hopefully the Vikings O-line can stay healthy. But yep. These injuries are all over the NFL. You cannot use it as an excuse. The Vikings aren't the only team with guys banged up. We've seen it. We're four games in. We've seen a ton of it.
1: Yep.
0: So
1: no question. All right. We need to take a break. When we come back, I believe the Ohio Gambler will be in the house. We'll do our NFL picks for this week.
0: Fair enough. He's on his way from a casino in Vegas on his private jet. We are 10K Takes. Your purple ticket.
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0: weekend edition. Florida like heat on tap in the Twin Cities for Saturday and Sunday. Speaking of Florida,
1: yes,
0: the Minnesota Wild lost in Tampa Bay on Thursday night 3-2 to the Lightning, and they will be in Sunrise, Florida, that's near Fort Lauderdale, taking on the Florida Panthers Saturday. That'll be a 5 p.m. puck drop Central Time. So the Wild now 2-1-1 entering the game against the Panthers.
1: Seems like they're still getting good goaltending, but they got to be able to put the puck in the net.
0: I think that's exactly it. Jesper Wallstedt has done his part. And other than Quinn Hughes and Kirill Kaprizov, the other guys haven't stepped up offensively.
1: Not yet. Well, I'll be locked in to the ALDS game 5. That's a 7 o'clock first pitch after Cleveland ran up the score again in 18 runs in the last couple of games against the White Sox. And that's the only that's they have to keep hitting or they're going to lose because they just don't have those first two games against Chicago. They didn't hit at all. And I think both pitching staffs are getting worn down. But we'll see. I can't believe Stephen Vogt drives me bananas. He changes pitchers continuously. I mean, guy throws one ball, it seems like, not even one walk, throws a ball. I said, get him out of there. Who's next? It's just crazy.
0: He brought
1: Cade Smith in the eighth inning with a 5-run lead. What are you doing? You're ahead 9-4. Why would you do that? And then, you know, then in the ninth inning, they finally get to Cade Smith. So then he had to go to Gavin Williams, who is a Saturday's starter. Kind of crazy.
0: Yeah, baseball in this era, in this day and age, it is much different. I saw Joe Maddon said the other day, the guy who managed Tampa Bay and the LA Angels and the Chicago Cubs. I mean, I love Joe Maddon.
1: Yes.
0: And he said there are managers in MLB today who would rather go buy the books, or in this case, the computer, the analytics, even if they lose, they'd rather do that than win. They don't manage with their gut at all. And he's exactly right.
1: Yeah.
0: And I hate it. Yeah. I absolutely can't stand it. By the way, you're in a conundrum because Minnesota Gophers, Purdue Boilermakers, I believe that's a 7 p.m. kickoff.
1: It is.
0: West Lafayette.
1: It is.
0: You better have picture-in-picture, or in your case, a couple of big screens in your man cave. But the Chicago White Sox at Cleveland game, your game 5, cheapest ticket, according to Vivid, on the secondary market, $1,176.
1: Yeah. They're hungry in Cleveland, man.
0: That's all I can say. Are staying here?
1: Yeah, I won't be anywhere near Progressive Field. I'll be here. I got UW River Falls football at 1 o'clock, and then 7 o'clock first pitch. I'll be locked in for sure.
0: And the Tampa Bay Rays await the winner.
1: Yeah,
0: Tropicana Field in
1: San Diego. Yeah, that's not gonna. That's. I don't think it's gonna go well for whichever team wins, to be honest.
0: Well, and we can't sleep on the folks across the St. Croix River. Their Milwaukee Brewers host my LA Dodgers game 1 NLCS Sunday night at 7 p.m. So that is on Fox and FS1. So MLB is saying we'll take the cachet of the Dodgers and the SoCal market and we'll run it up against NFL Sunday night football.
1: We shall see how that goes.
0: We will.
1: Yes. One other baseball thing, and I know that the gambler is ready to go with the picks, but 154 game schedule. Pick your opponent in the first two rounds of the playoffs and 7-game divisional series instead of 5, which is what we're experiencing right now. That is the proposal from the owners to the players. Quick thoughts on that.
0: Well, if this regular season starts in April, like it should, and they scrap these March starts to the regular season.
1: It's not going
0: to
1: happen, man.
0: They're
1: talking about an extra day off every week for teams. Well, kind of like they do in the minors when they have.
0: You and I were in agreement. We like the way the MLB playoff format has set up right now. The way they do it, I think, is pretty good. and you go from a best of three to a best of five, then it's, you know,
1: seven for ALCS.
0: Seven in the LCS and the World Series.
1: Yeah, that's
0: 154 games. Well, then what do you do with the stats? And baseball is a stat-driven sport.
1: Yeah. Yeah.
0: Oh, and, I don't know.
1: Yeah, I agree. And then where are those eight games coming off? I know they're not going to eliminate the stupid interleague game. So they'll probably eliminate divisional games, which I think is a mistake. I just do. You're homogenizing your league if you eliminate more divisional games than you already have.
0: Don't think for a second that the AL and NL could someday disappear as we know it.
1: That's what they're headed towards.
0: They could put everybody in a blender and turn it on and spin it and spit out 15 teams in one league and 15 in another. It might not resemble anything we remember as kids following baseball, which, like all of these sports, has had major changes, and I'm not sure I agree with a lot of them.
1: Yeah. All right. It's that time of the week, that time of the show.
0: Cue up the music. The Ohio Gambler is in the house, and before we get his picks, don't forget Tampa Bay got a win Thursday night over America's below-average team, the Dallas Cowboys, 24-16.
1: The Gambler was spot on with that. Plus, you threw what? Was it 10 points or 7? Whatever it was.
0: Yeah.
1: Gambler was spot on with that one. So,
0: okay.
1: I would say,
0: now the Gambler
1: get your checkbook ready. Get your checkbook ready. All right, here we go.
0: Set your alarm clock. We have another game in London at Tottenham Hotspur Stadium. So that's 8:30 a.m. Central. Philadelphia 2-2. The Sputtering Eagles against Jacksonville 3-1. A lot of people think the Jaguars might be the top team in football now. They're favored by 7.5 in the UK.
1: Wow, that's a lot of points. But I think the Jaguars just stayed there because they played there the week before, too, if I'm not mistaken. I will take the home team. I will take the London Jaguars and give away the 7 or 7.5 points. That's
0: right. The Jaguars are royalty in the UK.
1: Yes.
0: Okay, a noon kickoff, as it should be. Chicago Bears, Green Bay Packers. Bears 3-1, Packers 2-2. There will be a lot of talk about Mike Ditka and what he meant to this rivalry, the longest one in NFL history. But eventually they're going to play the game, and the Bears are favored by 1.5 on the not-so-frozen tundra.
1: Yeah, still no Caleb Williams. Give me the Packers, and I'll take the home dogs and the 1.5 points.
0: Okay, he likes Green Bay.
1: Mm-hmm.
0: The Houston Texans, who once upon a time they were the Houston Oilers, and they moved to Nashville, and now they're the Tennessee Titans. So Texans and Titans in Nashville.
1: Boy.
0: Texans 0-4, Titans 0-4. This is the game of the week. Week spelled W-E-A-K.
1: God.
0: Texans favored by 7.5. Somebody's going to win, right?
1: Who's favored? The Texans are?
0: Yeah. Unless there's I want a tie in this game, by the way.
1: Yeah, that could be that. This could be a 0-0 tie. I'll take the points. Give me the Titans and the points. I don't know. All they're right. Both terrible.
0: He's rolling with Cam Ward and company down there in Music City. Another noon kickoff. Cincinnati's 2-2 at Miami. The Dolphins are 0-4, so they're looking for a win. Bengals on the road in SoFlo, favored by 6.5.
1: I'm going to go with the Fish here. Give me the Fish and the 6.5. They may not win the game, but that's a lot to cover. On the road for the Bengals. The Bengals are

0: Although today it's not as wrapped as heavily as it's been the last 2 weeks. A bicep tendon issue. Third and 10 for the SMSU offense. On the opening drive, third period, all of 12 seconds have elapsed. Two incomplete passes.
1: Bo Giblin, the deep safety for the Cougars.
0: They've completed a couple of big passes on third and long. Hoffman to throw again. Bounces it out to his left. Throws it over the middle. Incomplete. Looking for Auten at about the Cougar 35. He left him short. And it's fourth down at 10 and a punting situation for Caleb Kurgan.
2: Guys, Hoffman threw the ball relatively well in the first half. Not starting off so great in the second half with this 0-for-3 performance on the opening drive.
0: I don't really like the play calls there either. I would have kind of factored in a run once.
1: Yeah.
0: Of those three downs. Kurgan to punt. Averaging 32 on two efforts. What a boomer here. Sails over both return men and into the end zone. That's a 65-yarder. Comes out to the 20, so it's a net of 45. But we've got 25 seconds elapsed here in the third quarter, and the Cougars have the football. At their 20, going against the wind as they head to the south.
1: Well, and I would expect them to really try to focus on getting the run game going. Bubba Tan back out there to start this first, second half possession for Sioux Falls. Twofold. You want to establish it to begin with, and it takes clock or time off the clock as you're going against the wind.
0: From the shotgun, Hutchinson and Brown are wide to the right. They give it to Bubba and a hole up the middle. He's got 5 yards, maybe six, depending on where they spot it. Probably five, right at the 25 before he was swallowed whole. Who's the last guy up off the back of the stack? Guy named Hunter Hanegraaff. Second and five. Bubba, the last 2 years, has rushed for more than 100 yards against Southwest Minnesota State in each of the wins. But today he's fine. They're going pretty tough. 7 for 4 before that 5-yard tote. Both Brown and Hutchinson are wide right to the open side of the field. Schaefer to throw. Short route.
1: Ooh.
0: Hank caught it, but he loses half a yard.
1: He threw that where it was looking like it was going to be closer to the sticks, but the wind forced it back towards the north end zone. Hank made the catch, but the defense was in good pursuit, and it's a no gain.
0: Yep. At the 25, the ball is still stuck. Right hash mark where they spot it, third down and five.
2: It'd be nice to see a tight end delay right here, guys.
0: Dalton Wood, right side of the formation. Now he motions to the left. Two receivers left are Brown and Hutchinson. Hankus to the right. Over the middle. Caught. Diving effort. Adonis Hutchinson at the 33.
1: Seventh grab of the day for Adonis. At least the third or fourth that's given the Cougars a first down on a third down play.
0: 2 minutes into this third period. We're still knotted up at 7, but Sioux Falls has it. First and 10 at the Cougar 33. Hutchinson to the left. Bubba Tan flanks out that way as well. It's an empty backfield for Schaefer. Now Bubba comes back to the backfield to the left of his quarterback, Tate Schaefer, who's subbing for Bennett Brick, who broke a thumb last week. Bubba up the gut. Swallowed whole, manhandled by one Avery Johnson. No gain at the 33. It's second and 10.
1: And did you see Jack Meyer, Tom, as Johnson was spinning Tan to the ground? Jack Meyer was punching at that football, trying to knock it loose. Second and 10 now for the Cougars. Simonson replaces Tan.
2: Anytime you see those defensive linemen unblocked, there is a mess up on the offensive line. And we've seen that several times tonight from the Cougars.
0: A lot of snafus out there for sure. Second and long from the 33. Wood in motion. Schaefer rolls. Screen pass left. Simonson, big hole. Left side. Sideline. At the 25, brought down from behind. Pulled down
1: Jayden
0: nicely.
1: Johnson-Forrest with the tackle. but not

0: Before a big gain from Simonson.
1: The hyphenated cornerback from Queen Creek, Arizona, runs him down at the 26-yard line. 41 yards on the screen to Davion Simonson. And the Cougars threatening against the wind here. A little over 11 minutes to go. Third period, tied at 7.
0: Fifth reception on the season for Simonson.
1: And the longest gain of his collegiate career. Tan replaces him as the setback. Bubba gets the handoff. Goes around the left corner. 20. 15-yard line before he's tripped up again by Jaden Johnson Forrest.
0: Nice downfield block by Caden Hinkes to give Bubba a little bit of extra yardage at the end of that run. Cougars with another first down now at the 15.
1: He got 11 to 10 around the left side. Seventh play of this drive that started back at the USF 20 after the 65-yard punt by Caleb Kurgan. Schaefer's from the shotgun. Set back to his right. He sends Hutchinson and Brown to the right. Hinkes to the left. They give it to Bubba, and he's down to near the 11-yard line off left guard. Brought down there by, from the secondary, Tucker Murphy. It'll be second down and 6. Wait. 20 yards on 4 carries this drive for the rushing attack. And then they've got 49 yards on 3 completions. This is the 8th play of the possession. Tan to the left of Schaefer on 2nd and 6 on the 11. Give to Bubba again. No, it's a throw.
2: Oh.
1: And nearly picked off over the middle by Aiden Planner.
0: Oh, boy, he's not going to have an easier one than that one.
1: I thought Bubba took it up the gut.
0: Yeah, he was trying to get it to Adonis running a slant. Adonis got tackled, and he's still talking to the back judge there saying, hey, did you see I got thrown to the ground? But Cougars fortunate that Planner wasn't able to catch that one. Brings up 3rd and 6 here from the 11.
1: Planner, the second leading tackler on this ball club, a senior linebacker out of Lincoln, Nebraska. That's where Adonis Hutchinson hails from. He's split wide to the right, round to the left. Here's the snap. Schaefer for the end zone for Hutchinson. Broken up there beautifully by Brian Wright in the right corner of the end zone, and it's going to be 4th down.
0: Yeah, Wright got his hand in with Hutchinson, but got his arm up, and Hutchinson slow to get up on the side over there back in the end zone area.
1: He's still down, being attended to off the field of play by the Cougar training staff, but it sends the two squads to their respective sidelines with a timeout for injury. With 9.5 minutes to go in the third quarter, Hutchinson is helped to his feet and is walking off with assistance, not putting much weight at all on that left leg.
0: Not even really walking yet at this point.
1: It's 4th down and 6 Cougars from the 11-yard line of SMSU in a tie ball game. We're even at 7, 9.5 minutes to go, third quarter. What will Sioux Falls do here? They've already missed one field goal with the wind back at the end of the first half.
0: And SMSU had a similar situation in the first half. They went for it down in this same part of the field, and they came up empty. Cougars going to go for it here, 4th and 6.
1: From the 11, need to get to the 5-yard line. Tan on the right hip of Schaefer. Brown is wide right, as is Robertson. Schaefer's got time. Over the middle. He's got his man. It's a first down. Wood, touchdown, Dalton Wood.
0: Boy, great job by Tate Schaefer of standing in there because the pocket was closing in around him. He almost double pumped it, Tom, and got it to Wood. It was going to be a first down nonetheless, no matter what. And then Wood was able to just pull 3 defenders into the end zone right in the middle of the O and the U of Cougars in the end zone there. And the Cougars take the lead 13-7.
1: Sideline buddy, what you think of that one, the tight end factoring in the scoring here? He loved it. JT Frieders attempting the point after, out of the hold of Robertson. It's good. 14-7 Sioux Falls. 9:21 to go. Third period for Cougar Mustang football in a minute on KWSN.
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1: What a drive for Sioux Falls, Tim Hyatt, against the wind. 10 plays, 80 yards, more than 5 minutes off the clock. Tate Schaefer, 11 yards to Dalton Wood to take a 14-7 lead.
0: First third quarter touchdown of the season for the Cougars.
1: They had 3 points in the period until today. Short kick, fair catch called for at the 27-yard line by David Ola Kazim.
4: Guys, Adonis Hutchinson was helped off. He was very ginger on his left leg as he was being helped off that last drive. He's currently on the training table. They cut off the tape around his left ankle, and they're retaping it right now.
1: Tate Schaefer was his third touchdown pass of the season, 16th of his career. Dalton Wood, his first score this year, but his fourth career touchdown for the big tight end out
0: Listen
1: of Stockville, Nebraska. Yeah, I hear it. Right side, Hoffman runs it. Back against the grain, gets good yardage. And forward progress out to the 34-yard line. And he gets about six. It'll be second down and four.
0: London Kolb in right now at middle linebacker for the Cougars as Owen McLeod moves out to the outside on this series.
1: Quick throw right side. Murphy, Cooper Murphy breaks a couple of tackles, and now Kolb will take him out of bounds at about the Sioux Falls 45-yard line. Boy, Murphy out of Murrieta, California made two open field tacklers miss.
0: Yeah, it was Trey Lewis was the second one to miss him. I'm not sure who the first one was, but yeah, some nifty running after the catch there in the Mustangs quickly into Cougar territory.
1: 21-yard hookup there. Hoffman to Murphy. Cooper Murphy averaging about 13 yards a grab. Set back to the left of Hoffman is Deers. Gavin DeBeer goes to the right in motion. That's the sweep to Deers. Oh, he got through there. I don't know how he did, but then...
0: Nor did I.
1: Oh, Cordell Wilson saved the touchdown with an ankle tackle at the 35 after a pickup of 10 on a play that should have been stopped for no gain.
0: Yeah, I was about to say they slammed the door on him, but he popped out of there and nearly broke it for a touchdown.
1: Pickup of 10, ball at the Cougar 35 now, operating with the wind. The SMSU offense trailing 14-7. Hoffman to throw. Steps up. Right side, he's got his man, Auden, wide open inside the 15. The ball sailed on him. He got his right hand on it, and that was it. Couldn't reel it in. Second and 10. Sioux Falls wearing purple helmets, purple jerseys, white pants. Southwest with the Notre Dame gold helmets, the white jerseys, and the brown slacks, trousers, if you will. Second and 10 from the Sioux Falls 35.
4: I wouldn't call them slacks or trousers, Tom.
0: I call them pants myself. But.
1: Okay. Hand off to Deers, coming left. Able to get down to the 31. Bo Giblin finished him off after Cade Morse did a nice job of turning him back into pursuit. Third down and six.
0: Cougars doing a lot more subbing of their defense here on this possession. Bio Kamara checks in at one linebacker spot. Andy Henson and Owen McLeod, the other linebackers.
1: Under 7 minutes to go, third quarter. Cougars 14, Mustangs 7. Third and six for SMSU. In motion right goes Auten. Over the middle, quick throw, complete. Zone Robinson, he gets to the 20-yard line before Morse brings him down. Cougars brought pressure, but he found the slant-in receiver from the left for 11 yards.
0: It was Kamara, I think, that put the hit on Hoffman, but he got rid of it before the hit came and converted another third down play. 3 of 8 now on the day for the Mustangs.
1: And they're
0: keep
1: in the red zone.
0: Keep this drive alive at the red zone, 20-yard line. Looking to try to tie this back up with 6:15 to go in the third quarter. 14-7 Sioux Falls.
1: Robinson left, two wideouts right. Hoffman going for Robinson. Did he catch it?
0: Yes, he did.
1: He did, inside the five, near the 1 yard line. But the defender was Davion Williams.
0: And he was in pretty decent position, but just never found the football. And Robinson, who's had a couple of big catches today, including the first Mustang touchdown, he makes another great grab, and they're right there at the 1 yard line.
1: On the doorstep. First and goal from the one. Eighth play of this drive. Huge package here. Hoffman under center. He's got three backs behind him. He's going to bootleg it around the right edge himself and gets to the end zone. Nobody laid a hand on him. They stacked it up inside, thinking they were going to go between the tackles. He booted it around the right corner from a yard out, and it's a one-point game, 14-13.
0: Great response by the Mustang offense. After the Cougars scored against the wind, the Mustangs using the wind at their back and drive right down the field, and if this kick is made, it's tied at 14.
1: Landon Hubbard to attempt the point after. He got it up with plenty of leg. He sails it
0: over the
1: scoreboard. 14-14 the score. 5.5 minutes left. Third period. USF football continues on KWSN in a minute.
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1: Southwest Minnesota State has tied this ball game with 5.5 minutes to go, and here's the kickoff. Caleb Kurgan through the end zone on the fly. It'll come out to the 25-yard line for USF. Mustangs just went 72 yards in 8 plays. The touchdown, Tommy Hoffman, a 1 yard run. They took about 4 minutes off the clock to accomplish that drive and get back in it. After Sioux Falls went 80 yards against the wind. Tate Schaefer, who threw a touchdown to Dalton Wood on the last possession, is at the controls here. He sends two receivers left. Set back on his left hip. Tan. Bubba got about 4. Out to the 29 off right guard. Brought down there by Sam Shapersky, the linebacker. It'll be second down and 6.
0: So both teams who have struggled in the third quarter this season, the Cougars get their first touchdown, and the Mustangs came in with just 6 points in the third quarter all season. They get a touchdown on the board as well.
1: Wide left, Markel Joinville, Todd Benedict. Wide right, Caden Henkes. Tight end Wood on the left of the formation on second down and 6. Long snap count for Schaefer. Hands to Tan. And the hole was there, and then all of a sudden it was filled in a hurry by one of those linebackers. It was Jack Meyer. No gain, It'll be third down and six.
0: Good effort just to get it back to the line of scrimmage.
1: I thought the hole was pretty large.
0: Yeah, it looked good to me too for a moment, but they close quickly. Jack Meyer that time. Nice job from the left side of the defense.
1: Three down linemen, four backers, four in the secondary on third down and six. Receivers to either side, two of them left. Schaefer's got time, guns it left. First down, caught.
0: Joinville.
1: Markell Joinville out of McDonough, Georgia, advances the ball to the 38. They pick up nine on third and six.
0: Big conversion there as the Cougars didn't want to go three and out and punt it against the wind. Under 4 minutes now in the third quarter. Then the Cougars will have the wind at their back the rest of the day.
1: Simonson is the setback as the skill guys look at the wristbands that have all the play calls on there. First and 10 from their 38. Tied at 14. Hand off Simonson. There's a hole. He got to the 40, and again, it closed quickly. Coming off the edge was Carter Ellis. Short gain of two, second down and eight at the 40-yard line.
4: Hutchinson coming back into the game here for the Cougars, guys.
1: See that, yes. Hank comes back as well. Hutchinson with more than 100 yards in receptions today. Fourth-year guy out of Lincoln, Nebraska. Hank Brown Jr. in his third year is split wide right on the numbers. Hutchinson over on the left. Numerals with Robertson behind. Look at the defensive player coming in late here.
0: The Cougars subbed late, so the Mustangs get an opportunity to sub in. The umpire standing over the ball. Now they're clear to snap it.
1: Second and two. Schaefer rolls right. Throws it away. Boy, over the middle of the field. If he looked, he would have had Dalton Wood initially. Third and two. After the incompletion. If he rolls right, he's got Wood right there over the middle quickly, and he's forced to throw it away.
4: And Schaefer got knocked to the ground by number 33 there and was kind of lobbying for a late hit call or a roughing the passer.
1: Hunter Hanegraaff, sophomore out of Stacy, Minnesota, leads the team in tackles and probably hits. Leads them in tackles for loss as well. Hutchinson left, three receivers right on third and two.
0: Third and eight.
1: Third and eight, my bad. You're right. Two-yard pickup for Simons. Over the middle. It's complete at midfield.
0: Guess
1: who is it? Hutchinson.
0: I don't think he was down. He landed on a bot. Yeah, he was not down. He landed on a Mustang defender.
1: And got back up.
0: Wisely got up
1: to the 36.
0: And kept going.
1: That's a pickup of 24 yards, Adonis Hutchinson.
0: Heads up play by Adonis there, knowing he did not touch the ground with an arm or a knee. Popped right back up and picked up about 10, 12 more yards.
1: 2 minutes to go in the third. The Cougars operating against the wind. Have it at the 36 of the Ponies. First and 10. Tan comes in for Simonson in the offensive backfield. Joinville goes wide left, as does Hank Brown Jr. Noah Robertson is split left as well.
0: Oh, Wildcat. Yeah,
1: Wildcat, it's going to be a direct snap to Tan here. He runs it up the gut, and he got it down to about the 33-yard line. Pickup of three, second down and seven, with 90 seconds to go in the third period. Eighth play of this possession that started back at the Cougar 25. They've run, Tim, better than 4 minutes off the clock against the wind.
0: I mean, with that little time left, you're looking at taking third quarter with the win where SMSU gets one possession.
1: Second and seven, shotgun snap. Schaefer awaiting. Gets it. Hands. No, he throws it over the middle. Ooh. Broken up, looking for Hank Brown Jr. It was Brent Green who was there to get the PBU. Third down and seven.
0: Tough throw to make there. Green was closing in on Hank as Hank was coming across the field. That has to be an absolutely perfect shot from Schaefer. And Green made a nice play to break that one up. Third and seven for Sioux Falls.
1: 56 seconds left, third quarter.
0: They might be thinking four down territory here.
1: I think so, yes.
0: Yeah.
1: Schaefer's got three receivers left, one to the right. Tan is to his left in the gun. There's the snap. Schaefer, quick out, left side. Hank Brown Jr.
0: Yeah, to the 30. It's going to come back.
1: Flag. Looks like Noah Robertson was guilty of a hold out on the edge.
0: Yeah, he just locked up a little bit too well there. Grabbed some jersey, and the official standing right over the play. You could hear the coaches next door. They saw it as well. And wouldn't have been a first down, but depending on where they spot it, does SMSU take the penalty or decline the penalty, rather? They will take it.
1: Just the second penalty of the day on the Cougars, both of them on the offense. And it goes back to the 43-yard line. It'll be third and 17 with 47 seconds to go in the third quarter, tied at 14. Tan comes out. The Cougars have no running back in the attack right now. Brown, Hutchinson, Benedict, wide receivers. Robertson and Wood, tight ends. Empty backfield for Schaefer on third and 17. Over the middle, incomplete. Oh. He tried to go sidearm to Todd Benedict. Hanegraaff was there to bust it up. And the clock stops with 18 seconds to go in the quarter. Fourth and 17, Cougars at the Pony 43-yard line.
0: You know, and the ball bounces off Benedict, and if Hanegraaff is looking for the ball and not to make the big hit, he might come up with an interception there. As it is, it's fourth down. The Cougars are going to punt it away from their own, from the Mustang 43.
1: 27-yard average today for Scott Dixon against the wind. Third kick, all against the wind. This one's got some air under it.
0: Good kick.
1: Yep, going to bounce at the 15, and Vio Kamara there to grab it at about the 17-yard line. Let's see where they officially spot it with 9 seconds to go in the period.
0: Yeah, that really a good third quarter for the Cougars. Not only they get points, they gave up points, but they allow really just the one possession for the Mustangs. They'll have one play here, maybe two, depending on what they do on this first and 10 play with 9 seconds left in the quarter.
1: 25-yard effort for Dixon. They spotted at the 18-yard line. First and 10, 9 seconds left in the period, tied at 14. Tommy Hoffman, hands right. Lanceford, and boy, in the backfield, he was brought to the turf big time by Garrett Hoffman. On the final play of the third quarter, we head to the fourth, tied at 14, USF football on Fox Sports, KWSN.
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1: 15 minutes to play. Tied at 14. USF and Southwest Minnesota State from Bob Young Field. Tom, Tim, and Chad here, your hosts, if you will, for this action. Southwest Minnesota State faced with a second and 14 from its 14-yard line.
0: USF has 346 yards of offense, 232 for the Mustangs. Cougars with 43 yards on the ground now, 303 through the air, just 27 yards rushing for the Mustangs, 205 through the air. Tate Schaefer, 21 of 32 for 303 and two touchdowns.
1: He loves playing against Southwest.
0: He sure does.
1: Last year,
0: so does Donis Hutchinson.
1: 384 last year against him. Second and 14 now from the 14-yard line. Hand off right. Lanceford, nothing there.
0: Boy.
1: Loses more yardage.
0: They just bottled that one up from the beginning. Vio Kamara in there.
1: Who's that 90? Who's that number? Turned sideways. Who is our? Is that James Woodward? Yes.
0: Woodward, yep.
1: Yes. Well, back to the 12. Third and 16.
0: Mustangs 3-for-9 on the day on third down.
1: And it was about this spot on the field, yeah. Tim, that they converted one back in the second quarter.
0: You just have to tempt fate, don't you?
1: Third and 16. Two receivers either side for Tommy Hoffman. Breaks the pocket and won't get
0: Fumbled
1: much.
0: It.
1: He lost it at about the 13-yard line.
0: Looked like the Cougars got, looks like the Mustangs covered it. I saw the official put up a fist for fourth down. Yeah, it was Michael Kern, I believe, that covered it.
1: An old lineman?
0: Yep, 79.
1: Fourth and 15 now from the 13-yard line after Hoffman picks up one the hard way.
4: Some might call offensive linemen skill players for being able to handle the football.
0: Some might.
1: I think they're more lucky than skillful. They just happen to be at the right spot at the right time.
0: Cougars.
1: Caleb Kurgan from his own end zone to punt.
0: Looking at potentially great field position here.
1: Oh, nearly blocked by Kamara. Kick short and out of bounds on the southwest side of the 50.
0: Bio,
1: out at the 40.
0: Bio a little gingerly comes off the field, but great effort there. Nearly got a block on that one.
1: 28-yard punt. Cougars have it at the enemy 40. First and 10. 13 and a half minutes to go. Tied at 14. Schaefer today has thrown for two touchdowns. One to Hank Brown Jr., the other to Dalton Wood. They're in the pistol set now with a tight end offset to the right as a lead blocker. Hank Brown Jr. in motion from right to left. Schaefer to throw. He's got plenty of time. Checks down. Gets it to Tan. Bubba out of bounds. Loses the football, but after Planner took him out at the 33. Pickup of 7. Second down and 3. I don't mind the Cougars checking down to the back out of the backfield, and I don't mind it when they find the tight end,
0: yeah,
1: Tim.
0: Yeah, that's right.
1: But you got a couple of standout wide receivers,
0: yeah,
1: and Brown and Hutchinson, so spread it around.
0: Yep.
1: Well, we got Wildcat coming here. Tan's the only guy in the offensive backfield. Direct snap, runs it up the gut, tries to spin away, can't. There was a hole there that closed quickly. Got nothing out of the deal. It's third and 3 at the 33.
0: Now, Wildcat, it's a tough formation to run out of because you take the snap and you're looking for where the hole develops quickly, and there's just two fast-closing linebackers coming at all times for the Mustangs, if not more, and really tough for the Cougars to get positive yardage on that one. Third and 3 here.
1: Out of the pistol, Brown in motion to the right, Hutchinson's wide left. Schaefer to throw. Guns it underneath the coverage to Wood. Comes to the left sideline at the 15. Up into down to the 10.
0: Gotta love it. Oh, there's a flag back. Is that going to be a late hit this time? Did the lobbying work?
1: It's going to be a 23-yard hookup pending the outcome of this flag. Zach Burt is the referee.
0: Jack Meyer kind of go.
1: Personal foul.
0: Yeah, Jack Meyer didn't like that call, but Cougars are going to get the ball down at the 5 now. It'll be a half the distance penalty after the run by Dalton Wood after the catch.
1: Just the third penalty of the day on Southwest. First and goal now at the 5 of the Mustangs with just over 12 minutes to play. A tie ball game, 14-all. Wide right, Hutchinson and Brown. Noah Robertson also wide to the right. Tan is on the right hip of Schaefer. Ball spotted on the left hash. Robertson comes in motion left. The snap. Schaefer runs it.
0: Oof.
1: And loses yardage. Oh, boy. The penetration up front, was that Malachi Coles? Yes, it was.
0: Yep.
1: The right defensive end. Loss of yardage. Back to the 9. Second and goal. Clock is moving, inching our way towards 11 and a half to play.
0: Hey, it's been working. Let's go back to the tight end.
1: Yeah. Brown in the slot right, Hutchinson along the numbers. Dalton Wood is wide left. Now he'll come in motion behind the line of scrimmage. Back to the left he comes. Schaefer rolls to his right. Pump fake. Throws low here for Tan. Back at the 10-yard line. It's going to be third and goal at the 9. Schaefer today has pulled a couple of pages from the Drew Huebner book by dropping down, throwing sideline.
4: Yep.
1: I should say sidearm. And it's curious to me to know how that right thumb is handling the action today.
0: You know, just not that long past surgery on that thumb, and he's working his way back to the starting lineup, but maybe Brown, not quite 100%.
1: Brown and Hutchinson right throw over the middle. Hank Brown, touchdown. Did he get it in? Yes.
4: Oh, wow.
1: Just underneath the uprights.
0: Boy, that was just perfect footwork on the back line of the end zone.
1: HBJ with his second touchdown of the day from 9 yards out, and the Cougars take the lead 20-14.
0: And the Cougars are like, get off the field. We're going to kick it before they challenge it.
1: Before they review this. 11:10 to go. Still no review coming. Coach Bullerman
0: He's
1: over
0: there. He's standing
1: there
0: holding the red flag in his hand, but doesn't call it.
1: Here's the kick. It's up and good by Frieders, and Sioux Falls leads it 21-14 with 11:10 remaining. 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
1: University of Sioux Falls takes advantage of a short field. 6 plays, 40 yards. They were also aided by a penalty. Took 2:27 off the clock. Tate Schaefer's third touchdown pass of the day. Second to Hank Brown Jr., covering 9 yards. Frieder's PAT makes it 21-14. 11:10 left as Akam kicks off. And with the wind, the ball sails through the end zone. It'll be a touchback. Comes out to the 25-yard line of Southwest.
4: And guys, we got a great look at that down here on field level. There is a yellow soccer line on the back end of the goal line, or the end zone, and that is in bounds, according to the officials down here. Hank Brown Jr. got his foot on that line.
0: I don't know where you got that picture that you sent me, but kudos to whoever took that.
1: All right, first and 10. Mustangs from their 25, down by a score here, 11:10 to go. Hoffman rolls right, throws it towards the sideline, incomplete, looking for Zone Robinson, who was covered by Cade Morse. It'll be second and 10.
4: That was courtesy of Matt at Icon Photography for everyone at home.
0: Love it. Cougars doing a nice job this second half. They've made Hoffman uncomfortable more than he was in the first half, and a lot more rolling out, and that time kind of just had to throw it away again. Second and 10 now for the Mustangs.
1: Trips to the right as Trig Otten comes in motion this way. Quick throw to him on a wide receiver screen, and the ball is bobbled. He dropped it incomplete.
0: Cougars,
1: 20.
0: It was behind the line of scrimmage, but it was a forward pass.
1: James Woodward scooped it up, thought he was going to have a scoop and score, but to no avail.
0: Yeah, the quarterback Hoffman threw it from about the 18. The ball was thrown to the 20. So third and 10.
1: And they took 11 seconds to run two plays. Down 21-14, third and long. Two receivers to either side, set back left hip of the quarterback. Hoffman brings a man in motion. Cooper Murphy to the right. Under pressure, screen left. He got Walrath the ball, but Vio Kamara drives him out of bounds, well shy of the first down.
0: Boy, Vio getting a lot of time this game, and he has been around the ball a lot. Nice tackle there, sets up a fourth down.
1: And seven.
0: Definitely a punting situation for the Mustangs.
1: Against the wind, yeah. For Caleb Kurgan. Had a 28-yarder his last time. Into the wind that's gusting at times 40 miles an hour. Twin safeties back there for the Cougars, Henkes and Veskrina. Peter, it bounced on the Cougar side of the 50 and then back to the southwest side where it's down near the 49-yard line.
0: Yeah, USF will start in Mustang territory.
1: That's a 21-yard effort.
0: Never really got more than maybe 20 feet off the ground. It was a line drive. USF with a great opportunity here to separate themselves on the scoreboard.
1: Yes.
0: Some finals in the Northern Sun today. Augustana shuts out Concordia St. Paul 55-0.
1: Wow, didn't see that coming, Tim.
0: Duluth beats Northern 34-7.
1: Didn't see it that big a spread.
0: And Moorhead over Mary 42-22.
1: First and 10 from the 49 of the Mustang. Sioux Falls to throw it. Schaefer. Under pressure. Goes deep for Henkes. He adjusts on the ball and catches it. No, broken up inside the 15. Brian Wright got there to got a hand in it to separate it from Henkes' midsection.
0: And boy, Schaefer took a shot again at the end of that play. Popped right back up, but looked like Henkes was going to have a chance to bring that one in, but there was a battle with Wright as they went to the ground. Wright wrestled it away and free. Second down and 10.
1: Didn't catch the number of that heat-seeking missile that was coming from the linebacker core, but he came right up the gut on the line.
0: It was either Meyer again or maybe Hanegraaff that time.
1: Second and 10 from the Mustang 49. 10 minutes to go in the game. Cougars up 21-14. Off the edge, the blitz.
0: Oh.
1: And getting him on the edge was Planner.
0: Boy, he came from the far side, the left side, outside linebacker spot, just blitzed untouched.
1: No gain for Bubba. It's third and 10 from just over midfield. Sioux Falls want to work some clock here.
0: Definitely try to get this first down. Keep this drive alive.
4: And who do they go to in these situations? Number one or number two?
0: They're both out there. They're going to line up next to each other on the near side.
1: I wouldn't mind a tight end either, you know what I mean? Joinville is wide right. Brown and Hutchinson to the left on third and long. Blake Stahl is the tight end, right side of the formation. Setback is Tan. Schaefer guns it. You got Hutchinson inside the 35, brought down there by Connor Shelton. It'll be a 14-yard pickup.

0: open on the side. Just maybe threw it a beat too early.
1: 8:39 to go in the ball game. 21-14 Cougars. Second and 10 from the Mustang 35. Heading to the north. Wind at the back of this offense, and the wind has been an issue all day long. Especially for the kicking game. Cougars, we've got
0: procedure penalty here, I think.
1: Against Sioux Falls.
0: They lined up incorrectly, and then they tried to shift, and I think two guys, I'm not sure what it was, but.
1: Third walk-off against the Cougars. Back to the 40. Going to be second down and 15 yards to go. Fifth play upcoming of this drive. Wide right, Hincus and Robertson. Down and Hutchinson left. Schaefer's got time. Pump fakes once. Throws. Looking for Hutchinson at the 25. He was high load there.
0: Boy.
1: Being helped to his feet. Nice sportsmanship there.
0: Yeah.
1: There by a Marion Meshack.
0: I think that hit looked worse than it was. It looked like it was up high on the helmet, but Adonis popped right back up.
1: Third and 15 upcoming for the Cougar offense at the Southwest 40. USF next week.
0: Resting.
1: Southwest next week.
0: Also,
1: off.
0: The rest of the NSIC also off.
1: Third down and long. Third and 15. Here comes the blitz. No, Meyer drops back. Schaefer's got time. Going up top. He's got a man out there, Hincus, but he was well covered.
0: Yeah.
1: Incomplete. Tucker Murphy was right there in coverage. Fourth and 15 at the 40-yard line with 8:16 to play. Sioux Falls will be next in action 2 weeks from today right here at home against Minot State.
0: And Minot leads Jamestown 14-6 in the third quarter today.
1: Offense remains on the field here on 4th and 15 from the 40. Southwest will be visiting Sioux Falls again in 2 weeks to play at Augustana. Setback, Tate Hoff on the right side now of Schaefer. Quick kick. Bounds at the 11 and into the end zone. Markell Joinville could not get there to keep it in the field of play. 40-yard punt. And the ball will come out to the 20-yard line on the touchback with 8:09 left in a one-possession game. Sioux Falls in front, 21-14. Southwest has gone all the way today with Tommy Hoffman at quarterback. The Washington High product has thrown for one and run for one. His team down though, 21-14. Otten in motion to the left. Looking that way. A wide receiver screen goes to Campbell. And he falls forward for some nice yardage out to near the 26. It'll be second down and 4. Sam Campbell on the receiving end of that aerial out in the left flat. Quickly to the line of scrimmage.
0: Not a bad idea for SMSU to try to go with some quick passes rather than the plays that where they had Hoffman rolling out and trying to throw it downfield against this wind.
1: Trips to the right. Deers is the setback. Hoffman keeps. Hoffman runs, first down and then some. Giblin pushes him out of bounds, shy of the 45.
0: Good fake there by Hoffman, keeping the football and picking up good yardage up the middle, and then finally forced out of bounds at the 43 of SMSU, 44 rather.
1: 18 yards on that pickup by the quarterback. One interesting statistic, the long runs this year that the Cougar defense has allowed have not come from backs.
0: Quarterbacks. Yep.
1: 18 for Hoffman there. All out at the 41, or I should say 44. He'll run it again. Tries to go wide right. Doesn't do it. Oh, Morse lights him up. Got his helmet right underneath his chin, but no flag.
0: Oof. Yeah, and Hoffman's like, did you see that?
1: And I think Glow is yelling at his team to watch it when you make that

0: top. Loss of two there.
1: Yeah.
0: Second and 12.
1: Yeah, the last thing they want to do is give a 15 extra yards to the Mustang offense here when they're kind of reeling against this wind. Second and 12 now. 6:23 left in the ballgame.
0: Cougars up 21-14. Hoffman's got Deers on his left. Campbell left. Auten will join him as he goes in motion to the wide side. Quick throw again. Campbell tries to get by Spates. Nothing doing. Nice job. Spates slowed him down, and Bo Giblin brought him down. Loss. One more. Back to the 41. It's third and 13.
2: Great job by the Cougar defensive backs on that one. Guys, I hate the bubble screen.
0: Tell us how you really feel, Chad. That was plainly known by anybody who watches the Coug Coach Cast as far back as 2 years ago, I'm thinking. Third and long, third and 13. Hoffman with a hard snap count. Now they change the play, look back to the left side there for the play coming in. He goes up to the line of scrimmage, lets his O-lineman know that they've changed things up.
1: Play clock's at one.
0: Two receivers to either side. On the blitz, he gets away from Vio Camaro, throws over the middle, and it's incomplete by Campbell at the 46 of Sioux Falls. He was open, hit him in the numbers, and he couldn't reel it in. Fourth down and 13. Wow.
1: And I think, SMSU is going to punt it away. Just 5:13 left in the game.
0: Down by a touchdown, and they got a kick against this wind.
1: They're counting on their defense to get one more stop, give them one more chance. And again, I'll go back to the decision at halftime. They've got to be wishing they were going the other direction right now in this fourth quarter.
0: Very poor kick again, down at the 37-yard line of Sioux Falls. 22-yard effort by Caleb Kurgan into the wind. The Cougars get the ball back, 5:05 left, leading 21-14 here at home. 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First and 10 from the Cougar 37 for Tate Schaefer in the offense. They're going to give it here to the left side. Bubba Tan. Bubba's loose. Left sideline. Pull it away from the defenders. Takes it to the house. 63 yards for Tan.
2: Wow.
0: Bubba Tan goes 63 through a big hole off the left side of the formation, and he just pulled away
1: from
0: the defenders.
1: Yeah, showing no ill effects of the injuries that had kind of slowed him a little bit this season, but looking great on that carry. And the Cougars
0: can go up by 14 here with a successful PAT. Freighters out of the hold of Noah Robertson. Again, it's over
1: tough
0: his
1: snap.
0: Right hip, pulls it back down, gets it placed, and the kick is good. 28-14, Sioux Falls, 4:56 left. USF kicks it away when we come back here on KWSN.
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0: Well, so much for using clock, Tim Hyatt. 9-second possession, but the Cougars get 7 points.
1: Yeah.
0: 63-yard run, Bubba Tan to make it a 28-14 game as Alex Akam kicks it off. And I don't know if that went between the pipes or not,
1: close.
0: But plenty of leg for Akam and the Cougars, who lead it by 28-14.
1: I don't think anybody on the sideline or in the booth next to us is complaining about that nine-second possession if the Cougars can stretch the lead to two scores at 28-14. 4:56 to go. And again, the Mustangs have to try to do this against a fierce south wind.
0: Bubba Tan, his sixth touchdown of the season and 18th of his career.
1: And you had him for how many yards?
0: 63 on that carry.
1: So he's going to be close. Again, we're dealing with some technical issues with our statistics. He's at the end of the third quarter, he was at 31, so very close to a 100-yard day.
0: And right now he has passed Landon Freeman, and he's on the verge of passing Anthony McWell and Jordan Taylor in the all-time rushing list, up over 1,500 yards. Hoffman rolls right on first and 10 from the 25. And it's going to be picked off. Leonard Spates drops the ball at the 45-yard line. He had a gift-wrapped interception there, and he bobbles it.
1: You know, in his defense, the ball was knuckling just a little bit, but that's a ball you got to catch. Oh,
0: it'll be second and 10 for the Mustangs at their 25 with 4:48 to go, down 28-14. Southwest with one turnover today, the Cougars with two. Hoffman from the shotgun. Looks to his left, throws it to the boundary. Zone Robinson brings it in at the 35?
1: Yep.
0: I thought 36, but they give him the 35. That's enough to move the chains, first and 10. Robinson caught the game's first touchdown, a 37-yarder on fourth down back in the fourth quarter. Southwest took an early 7-0 lead. Clock is moving, under 4.5 to go. Hoffman retreats, breaks the pocket left. Just shy of midfield, he ran into Owen McLeod there saying, "You're not advancing the ball any further than this, bucko." But he got another first down out to the 46-yard line. Hoffman scampers for 11.
1: You know, and if not for that play where he lost 26 yards near the end of the first half, he would have pretty decent rushing numbers today.
0: We're under 4 minutes to go. First and 10 at the 46 of the Stangs. Hoffman throws towards the far left sideline, looking for Robinson well over the intended receiver's outstretched arms. It'll be second and 10. Clock stops with 3:42 to go. There was a play where he lost 26 yards.
1: Yeah, it was, I'm trying to remember what.
2: It was that fumble earlier in the first half, wasn't
1: he
2: it?
1: He covered it, yeah.
0: Oh, yeah. All right, second down. Short route.
1: Broken up.
0: Intending it for Robinson in the slot. Owen McLeod around it again.
1: Davion Williams in there as well.
0: Third and 10. Facing the Mustangs from their 46 with 3:37 to go. Trailing by two touchdowns, 28-14.
1: Sub in a couple of new defenders. Andy Henson was not on the field at the start of this possession, but he's in there now. We'll see if they have him line up, kind of blitz, and he's the one who caused that fumble earlier, the strip.
0: Oh, I remember the play now. You're right. Quick throw, right side, tip. This time picked off. Cade Morse coming left side. Caught it at the 40. He's inside the 40 on the other end of the field.
1: There's going to be a blocking foul on the Cougars after the interception, so it's going to come back a little bit. But the Cougars take away the ball from the Mustangs again, a second interception on the day.
0: Morse returned it about 25 yards. It's his first pick of the year, fourth of his career.
1: Flag is back at the 50, so they're going to mark it off from there.
0: Turnovers now even at two apiece. 3:26 left. Cougars will have it. Looking to run out the clock, leading 28-14.
1: The two guys at the top of the list in active leaders on the team in interceptions. Cade Morris and Garrett Hoffman both have one today. They both have four now in their career.

0: Simonson will be the setback for Schaefer, who's thrown for three scores and
1: over 300 yards,
0: plus.
1: Well over 300
0: yep.
1: at this point.
0: Hutchinson with a 100-yard receiving day. Tan knocking on the door of a 100-yard rushing day. Handoff Simonson. Got a hole off the right side. Stutter steps his way out across the 45 to the 46. It'll be second down and four. And Southwest burns a timeout with 3:19 to go. 28-14 Cougars. We'll continue our coverage of USF football right after this.
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0: Cougars are up 28-14 here at home over Southwest with 3:19 to go. Schaefer takes the snap, throws a pass here in the left flat looking for Simonson. That was kind of a busted play.
1: Yeah, the snap happened and nobody really moved. It was a really slow developing play and just throws it away here on second and four. Third and four now with 3:13.
0: Tuck it in the belly of the back here is what I would do.
1: Make them use the timeouts, if nothing else.
0: Expend clock. Run the tick-tock down here a little bit. Up by two scores. You don't have to get greedy. Just manipulate mother time. Third and four. Lots of motion by tight ends. Schaefer, a screen to the left of Robertson. He was blown up. Back at the 44-yard line on the edge there, it was Jaden Johnson Forrest. Loss of two, fourth down and six at the 44-yard line. 3:07 to go as Southwest burned another timeout, Tim, and we'll pause. 28-14, USF leads it here on KWSN.
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0: 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We'll kick it away here. 3:07 to play, fourth down and six.
1: Is this Scott Dixon's first kick with the wind today?
0: Yes, it is today. He's had three of them into the breeze. This one's wind-aided. Trey Gotten is deep, standing at the 10 on our left, on the north end of the field. Dixon's kick, end over end. Otten will watch it bounce at the six, and it'll be fielded by Ben Goligowski inside the five.
1: Gotta love the celebration. Great play by Ben Goligowski.
0: They're going to mark it down at the two. That makes it a 54-yard kick with the win by Scotty Dixon, and they pin the Mustangs deep with 2:56 to go, leading at 28-14 USF. Cougars are going to be ending a two-game losing streak here today and extending a winning streak to three against the Mustangs.
5: Coach Glow just looked over at me after Glogowski's celebration and said, I don't know who that kid's parents are.
0: He didn't request him to be on the postgame, huh? From the end zone, Hoffman throws left side. Is it caught? Yep. Yes, Sam Campbell out near the 13-yard line. They move the chains. Nice coverage by Leonard Spates, but could not stop them from picking up the first down.

0: clock is moving. 2.5 minutes remain. Cougars up by two scores, 28-14. Trips to the right, one receiver left. Hoffman looking to his right. Pump fake, going to be sacked inside the five. Who brings him down? Is it Dawson Raby? I believe so, yes. Dawson Raby.
1: McLeod in there as well, but I think Dawson's going to get the credit for that one.
0: Yeah, he was the career leader in sacks coming in at 3.5, career active leader. That's his 4.5. The loss is back to the 4. It'll be second down and 19. 2-minute timeout. 2-minute timeout with the score. Sioux Falls 28, Southwest Minnesota State 14. 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
0: This one has 2 minutes to go here in Sioux Falls. It's 28-14 Cougars over Southwest Minnesota State. It's probably over, just not done yet.
1: Yep.
0: Second down, 19 yards to go for Southwest.
4: Is that the third sack of the day?
0: I believe so.
4: Yeah.
0: Back at the 4-yard line. It was 14-14. At the end of three, 7-7 at halftime. Cougars with 2 fourth quarter scores to make it a two-possession game. Oh, Hoffman in the end zone got away from traffic, and then Vio Camaro throws him down like a rag doll at the 7. Shouldn't there have been a hanky in the end zone?
1: I really think there could have been a hold on Andy Henson. Would have been a safety, because holding in the end zone is a safety.
0: It's a no-no.
1: I thought Andy got hogtied there in the end zone.
0: Third and 16 with the ball out at the 7-yard line as Hoffman picked up three scrambling. Clock moves under a minute and a half. No urgency here by either squad to stop things. Just let her tick down as this one has pretty much run its course. Hoffman to throw. Ball tipped at the line of scrimmage. He was looking for Ola Kassim.
1: Got a hand on it.
0: The intended receiver was in the right slot, but the on-rushing lineman from the left DN position tipped it, and it's going to be fourth down. 16 yards to go from the 7.
1: Mustangs will go for it here, obviously, and if the Cougars stop them, they'll obviously take a knee to let the clock run out.
0: Yep, no sense pouring any salt in an open wound. We've got 73 seconds remaining. Hoffman in the shotgun, standing at his 2-yard line. To the end zone, quick throw to the right for Ola Kazim. It's incomplete. Spates was the cover man there, and the Cougars take over on downs at the Mustang 7 with 1:09 to go, leading 28-14.
1: One possession in the second half where the defense gave up points, but otherwise a really strong second half by the USF defense. And offensively, two scores here in the fourth quarter, and they have to feel good about the outcome here today. A W for the University of Sioux Falls to get back to.
0: Plus, Tim, they more than doubled their third quarter production.
1: Yes, they today, sure did.
0: Going from 3 points on the year to 7 today for a total of 10. They're going to take the knee here, Tate Schaefer. What's that? They tripled it, yeah. Schaefer takes a knee out of the victory formation.
1: Should only have to snap it one more time as the play clock and the game clock are about 20 seconds apart.
0: Sioux Falls with the win goes to 4-3 on the year. 4 wins, 2 losses in the conference. Southwest will dip to 1-6 on the campaign and 0-6 in Northern Sun competition. Another knee taken by Tate Schaefer, and there will be no more football played here today. Sioux Falls posts a 28-14 win over Southwest Minnesota State University from Bob Young Field. Yeah. And Chad Berger, any final comments for you from down on the field as the Cougars win it by 2 scores?
5: Well, guys, I think Coach Glow and the Cougars were tired here of hearing about not winning at home. They were tired about their second half struggles, and they answered a lot of questions here this afternoon at Bob Young Field.
0: And they head to the bye week with a win, sitting at 4-3 on the year. They've got 4 games left, home games with Minot and Concordia St. Paul, yep. Road games at Winona and Wayne State down the stretch. Cougars 28, Mustangs 14. 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
0: University of Sioux Falls with a 28-14 win over Southwest Minnesota State today here at Bob Young Field, ending a 2-game losing streak. Third straight win the Cougars have posted over Southwest Minnesota State. Now, since joining the league, they've played the Mustangs 14 times. They've won 13 of those 14, and they are a perfect 7-0 at home against SMSU. Cougars now improved to 4-3 on the year, 4-2 in the conference. Mustangs dropped to 1-6 on the year. They are 0-6 in the league. Tim, this was a tight one through 3 periods, yep. Tied at 14, but two fourth quarter touchdowns by the Cougars, including a big insurance score on a 63-yard run by Bubba Tan with about 5 minutes left.
1: Yeah, you know, it wasn't the prettiest from start to finish, but the prettiest thing at the end of a game is a mark in the W column, and that's what the Cougars are going to come away with. You know, I thought the second half they played a lot more consistently on both sides of the ball. They moved the ball well on offense, and the defense, save for the one possession, they really did their job in that second half and kept the Cougars or kept the Mustangs at bay after they tied it before the end of the third quarter, and came away with a nice victory here today on Hall of Fame weekend.
0: Southwest Minnesota State broke through first, scoring with 3:10 to go in the first quarter. On fourth down, Tommy Hoffman hit Zone Robinson from 37 yards out. A five-play, 53-yard possession. Landon Hubbard's kick made it 7-0. The Ponies after one. Sioux Falls took the ball the final 3 minutes and 10 seconds of the first period and then had it for another three and a half minutes or more to open the second period. They capped a 12-play, 75-yard drive by having Tate Schaefer hit Hank Brown Jr. from 5 yards out. JT Frieder's point after made it 7-7 at the half as Frieder's missed a 42-yard field goal as time expired at the end of the half. Cougars jumped out to a 14-7 lead, going 10 plays, 80 yards against the wind. A five-plus minute drive, 11 yards. Tate Schaefer to Dalton Wood, kicked by Frieder's, made it 14-7. But then Tommy Hoffman guided the Mustangs. 72 yards and 8 plays, capping that possession with a 1 yard run to make it 14-14. 5.5 minutes left in the third. No further scoring in that period. Cougars broke the deadlock, 11-10 to play. 6-play, 40 yard drive. They had a short field because of a punt into the wind. A 9 yard pass, Schaefer to Hank Brown Jr. Second time they'd connected today. Third touchdown pass of the afternoon by Schaefer. PAT by Frieders made it 21-14. And then the backbreaker by Bubba Tan, 63 yards with just under 5 minutes to go. Frieder's kick made it a two-possession game, 28-14, and that's how it ended. Sure was great to see Bubba Tan get loose for that 63-yard run.
1: I'm sure it felt great for him, too, to get loose and then to have him pull away, see that speed kind of on display there. The Cougars had to have loved seeing Bubba get things rolling. He comes up short of a 100-yard day here. We just got the final stats in. 13 carries, 94 yards. But with the struggles they've had on the ground, to put up 94 yards today has got to feel good for the Cougar offense.
0: Tim, at halftime, they had 15 carries for 14 yards on the ground. They finish 30 for 107. So that means they had 15 carries for 93 yards after intermission.
1: Well, that's a lot better average.
0: Sioux Falls with the win goes to 4-3 on the year. Four wins, two losses in conference play. And again, nobody plays next week. Everybody's got the 17th off. They'll swing back into action, the 14 league teams that play football on October the 24th. Southwest Minnesota State dropping to 1-6. But they improved, Tim. They had come into this game 0-2 on the road, getting outscored 97-0.
1: Yeah.
0: And it was a tie ball game at the end of three here, even at 14. They can't hold on. They end up dropping a two-score decision, 28-14, to the University of Sioux Falls. All righty. We're waiting our post-game guests. We've got Coach Glagowski for sure, and we put our request in for one member of the offense and one member of the defense, and we'll see if those requests are being honored when we return. This is USF Football on Fox Sports, KWSN.
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0: From Bob Youngfield, Tom Frederick, Tim Hyatt, Chad Berger, sideline buddy slash Hall of Famer. Cougars with a 28-14 win over Southwest Minnesota State, getting back to 500 at home this year. Now, two wins and two losses on this particular field of play. The Cougars celebrating Hall of Fame weekend. They honored Jagger Grand, Scott Greenman, Bria Barfneck, Drew Giebert, and the 2001 football team at halftime after they were inducted last night. Cougars were tied at the half at 7, tied at 14 at the end of 3, but two fourth quarter scores earned them a 28-14 victory. Other scores from around the Northern Sun.
1: You bet. Some finals. Augustana shuts out Concordia St. Paul 55-0 in St. Paul. Northern State falls to Minnesota Duluth 34-7, the score there. That game was played in Duluth. Moorhead wins at home over the University of Mary 42-22. Wayne State defeats Bemidji State 45-13. Minnesota State leads Winona midway through the third quarter 17-10, the score there. And the score late third quarter, Minot State 14, Jamestown 6.
0: Sioux Falls now at 4-3. Overall, 4-2 in the conference. We'll entertain Minot State here 2 weeks from today. And they'll have to get set for a strange offense. It'll be the flex bone coming in here in a couple of weeks. That's the triple option for those of you who are uninitiated. And we are now joined by a member of the defensive unit, fifth-year player from the University of Sioux Falls, defensive secondary, Garrett Hoffman. Garrett, let me first ask you, what's it like playing against your brother?
16: I mean, it was an amazing experience. You know, it's kind of weird watching film this week. Usually I have my routine, but you know, I'm looking across and I'm seeing, you know, somebody I know, and it was a little different. You know, it's kind of a bittersweet. You know, I wanted him to play well, but obviously I wanted us to play better, you know, because I feel like it'd be a disjustice to the 5 years that we spent here developing those relationships. But I'm super proud of him. I mean, he competed his tail off, and yeah, it was a blessing to be able to line up across from him.
0: On the first play defensively against him, you get an interception, no less. Take us through that play.
16: Oh, my goodness. Yeah, it was kind of wild. We saw the formation all week. We were practicing it, and then they ran it. And the ball just went to the receiver's hands, and I happened to be at the right spot at the right time. And, you know, I couldn't believe it myself. Like, I was kind of, like, frozen in the air for a second when I grabbed it. So, wild. It was wild.
0: This offense you are facing today is one of the worst in the Division II. I think they were 158th out of 159. But your brother's signal calling today gets him 280 yards. That's a pretty good performance by this offense that you were facing.
16: It was, and you know, we got to play better on defense, but you know, I'll give him a little credit. You know, he was able to use his legs. He was stepping up in a pocket, playing confident, and you know, they got something good building over there. So,
0: you mentioned him using his legs. You guys have done an excellent job keeping running backs under control this year. It's been quarterbacks getting out of the pocket that have kind of hurt you running the football. Why is that?
16: So we just got to do our job a little bit better. You know, in the secondary, we have to be able to attach to our guys better, you know, take away throws. And up front, we just got to be a little bit better attacking, keeping them in the pocket. You know, it's hard with players like that because they have that knack for it. They just feel when the pocket's closing, but we just got to be better as a defense.
1: How much conversation do you and your brother have on the field today? I saw a couple times you turned and chirped at each other a little bit.
16: Well, I'm not usually a big trash talker, but I had to a little bit. You know, he was feeling confident. I can't let him feel too good. You know, he's still my little brother, so I can't let him get too big.
0: During the tailgate, there was a woman out by the bubble wearing a jersey, half USF purple, wearing the number 6, and the other half was SMSU brown and 13. You know that lady?
16: I do indeed. That's my mom.
0: That's your mom. Bro, did she spend big money on that shirt?
16: I'm not sure how much it cost.
0: One of a kind.
16: But it was pretty cool to see. You know, when she got it, she was pretty excited. And you know, I didn't really realize it right away how special it is of an opportunity, you know, to be able to line up across from my brother. And it's kind of rare just in football in general. So it was a blessing for sure.
0: That's a collector's item, no doubt.
1: How much did, from the defensive standpoint, how much of a factor was this wind out here today?
16: It played a pretty good role. You know, we knew that with the wind, they were going to take some shots. Get the ball downfield. But we know at the end of the day, it just comes down to, you know, every 6 seconds, we just put the ball down, do our job, and move on to the next play, regardless of where we're at.
0: How big of a

0: what's the word I'm looking for? Did you guys let out a sigh of relief when Bubba ripped off that 63-yard run to make it a two-possession game with 5 minutes to go?
1: Actually, no. Defensively, we were going over some of the stuff, and I'm glad to see Bubba perform well, and he took off there. But we're usually focused on what we got to work on from the last period. So when the crowd goes crazy, we try to look, but we're trying to stay focused on what we got to do. But that's good for Bubba. I know he needed some of that to get going, and so offense is firing. It makes the job, a defensive job, a little bit easier.
0: Mentally for this ball club, you end a two-game losing streak and you get to go into the bye on a little bit of a high, sitting at 4-3 for the year, 4-2 in the league. How important was it to get a win at home to even your home record of 2-2?
1: It was pretty important. Every game is important, and this is the next opportunity. Last week didn't go exactly how we wanted it to go, but that's the blessing of tomorrow. We had the opportunity to prepare and get ready and take advantage of the game we had today.
0: In 2 weeks, you're going to be facing an offense you don't see very often. It'll be for you guys, I guess, three years in a row now, the Flexbone. But how does that differ from preparing for a traditional football team, the old triple option?
1: Every year, we've had the blessing of playing those guys, and they're a hard football team to play. They do what they do, and they take pride in it. And so it comes with you just being mentally tough and taking advantage of, doing your job each and every play and not being tired of doing your job.
0: Is it misdirection? Is it sleight of hand? What makes the flex bone, the triple option, so difficult to defend?
1: Well, some people would say it's almost like boring. You're doing the same thing over and over and over, and some people they don't want to do the mundane over and over and over. But those guys do a really good job of doing their job and doing it well and being, focused on what they got to do, and they're really hard workers. So we just got to be able to step in, do our job each and every play.
0: Well, today the Cougars did their job securing a home win, 28-14. This guy had four tackles. He had an interception, a tackle for loss. Garrett Hoffman picked up his younger brother, Tommy Hoffman, across the way today, and Garrett and the Cougars improved to 4-3 with a 28-14 win. Young man, enjoy this.
1: Appreciate it.
2: Try not to hold it over his head too much.
1: I won't.
0: All righty, very
1: Thank
0: good. Garrett Hoffman, first of a couple of gifts here in the post game. Once he clears out of the way, a little bit bigger guy will sit down on the chair here. This is an offensive lineman. He mans left guard. Ryan Ziegelbauer is joining us here as the Cougars get a win. Ryan, it wasn't easy, wasn't pretty, but a win in this day and age in college football, man, they're hard to come by, and you got to relish them, don't you?
3: Yeah, just got to keep chopping wood all game. Eventually it'll come to us,
0: What was the key to your thinking today? What produced the win for you?
3: Honestly, we just came together as an O-line and the offense. We're just going every play, Stuff was there all game. We just, one thing here and there, led to losses, And then second half, it all came together. Guys were bonding on the sidelines, and it was going.
2: You had a kind of a different look on the offensive line. You had a new center, a freshman starting at center today, and I believe backup at right guard. So how does that change from, I guess maybe you practiced like that all week, but how does it change when you have new guys that you're not maybe as familiar playing next to?
3: We just got to be communicating on the same page every time. And I know Sawyer, our starting center, I know what he's going to do every play. And Kopp's kind of new. He hasn't really played many reps yet, but
2: sure,
3: he's getting the hang of it out there, and I'm just trying to help him as much as I can. And our right guard, just getting reps, those guys reps, is what's good for us right now.
0: You're the lone, what's the word I'm looking for? I'm not elder statesman. There we go. Elder statesman.
2: He's trying to call you old, right?
4: Grandpa.
0: On the offensive line there, do the younger guys look up to you for some guidance?
3: I think so. I try to give it to them as best I can. I know I'm not the most vocal guy in the world, but I try and show it through my plays and actions and just being there for when they need me, and I just try to do the best I can.
0: You've had to adjust this offense. Tate got hurt week one, Bennett comes in. Bennett got hurt last week, Tate comes back. The dynamics of changing quarterbacks a lot, how does that affect the offensive line?
3: We just got to pick them up, We got to do our job, and everything else will sort itself out. Make it easier for the wide receivers, the running backs, the quarterbacks. It starts with us. If we block our five guys every play, it'll be smooth sailing for them, and I think that's what we got better at today compared to past weeks.
2: The first half, 15 carries, 14 yards for the offense on the ground. Second half, 15 carries, 93 yards. That's 6 yards a carry. Coach in the pregame today talked about 5 yards, 5.5 yards a carry is what you're kind of shooting for. What changed in the second half that got you going on the ground game?
3: We just kept figuring out our rails. We were zoning through stuff. We were just honestly working more as a unit, trying to do too much the first half and not staying true to our rules. And in the second half, we trusted the coaching and everybody bought in, and we kept chopping wood, and eventually in the fourth quarter it all came together.
2: And you sprung Bubba for a big one at the end to ice it. So yep. That was nice.
0: That had to feel good for the O-line and for Bubba to
3: felt
0: see
3: great
0: him
3: for
0: rip
3: everybody
0: off a 63-yarder. And today's performance offensively, 462 yards is a season high. That's got to build some confidence as you go into the bye week.
3: Got to take that into the bye week, keep practicing all week, and got to get ready to go for Minot.
0: All right, Ryan Ziegelbauer, get the rest of that offensive line healthy, would you?
3: Yep, we need to all week.
0: You got four games to go down the stretch, two at home, two on the road, and we're looking forward to it.
3: Thank you. Thanks,
2: you guys.
0: Ryan Ziegelbauer, the left guard, hails from Hartford, not South Dakota, but Wisconsin in his fourth year in the program. Joining us now, this is a local guy from Sioux Falls Lincoln High School. Welcome back, Tate Schaefer, not just to KWSN, but to the football field after getting hurt in week one. How did it feel to get back in the mix and going from the opening whistle to the final bell?
4: Yeah, it felt good. Like you said, it's been a couple of weeks now, so it just felt good to get out there and play football. You know, football is a fun sport, so when you're not playing, it kind of sucks just when you can't play. Football is just fun to play, so it was good to get out there with my teammates. They make my job easy, and I just got to deliver the ball.
0: How's that thumb? You had ligament surgery back after week one. That's probably less than 2 months ago now. Thrust back into duty last week late, and then the entire game today. If you're going to label yourself 100%, 80%, 70%, where would you fall in there?
4: It's a good question. I would say
0: do you feel it when you throw?
4: I don't feel it really. That's gone away. It's just I don't have, I would say, 100% of what I feel like I had before.
2: But got to get the confidence back.
4: Yeah, that too. And just I'm close to 100%. Let's just say that. I'm up there.
0: Okay. Last year, 21 of 34, 384 yards, three touchdowns against Southwest. Today, you go 26 of 43 for 355 yards. That's, if my math is correct, 47 of 77, six touchdowns, 739 yards. What is it about you liking to play Southwest Minnesota State?
4: I don't know, to be honest. It's just we got out there and played. They're kind of, someone was talking to me earlier, they were kind of similar situations. Obviously, last year when I went in, I had never played before, but it was just fun to get out there, just have confidence in my guys. And I thought, to be honest, especially this year, I left some plays out there to be made, so those probably should have been a little better.
0: Your guys, Adonis Hutchinson, Hank Brown Jr., mm-hmm. that's quite the wide receiver core. You have Caden Hankus as well, mm-hmm. newcomer Todd yep. Benedict, they're all contributing.
4: Yeah,
0: that's you pick your poison.
4: Exactly,
0: there.
4: It's huge. Especially, you know, Hank and Donnie were a little banged up early in the year, so for Caden Hankus, and Todd to get out there, it's been huge for them. And a couple of weeks ago, Hankus had a very good game against Cato, so those two have built confidence, and it just gives us a lot of guys that us quarterbacks can deliver the ball to.
2: And it seems like today, when it was third down, and it didn't matter what the down and distance or what the distance was, Adonis was your guy. He had nine catches for 149 yards. I'm going to say at least five of those catches came on third down and got us first downs.
4: Yeah. Someone said that to me earlier. I didn't really. Like during the game, I'm not really focusing on that, but he's a very good player. So
2: and he makes contested catches look so easy.
4: He does. If I can just put the ball in a spot that gives him a chance, I feel confident that he's going to make the play, and he feels confident. So that's what I was trying to do out there.
0: You guys needed a win in the worst way. You had lost two in a row. You got the bye coming up. Nobody wants to have the week off on a three-game losing streak. So mentally, what did this win do for you guys?
4: Yeah, it was huge. Like you said, we came off two tough losses, so it was good to get back in the win column. And like you said, going in the bye with a loss, it's not fun. So we got to get healthy with this bye week, and then we got to respond after we got, I think, five games left.
0: Four games left.
4: And we got to take it game by game and have a good end of the year.
0: All right, Minot in a couple of weeks. Tate Schaefer today, he goes 26 of 43, 355 yards, three touchdowns, two to Hank Brown Jr., the other to Dalton Wood. He did suffer one interception. Mm-hmm. But, Tate, congratulations on the win.
4: That's good. Thank you.
0: Your ball club now at 4-3, 4-2 in the league. Enjoy the week off, and we'll see you on the 24th.
4: Sounds good. We'll see you then.
2: Yep. Thanks, Tate.
0: Tate Schaefer and the Cougars with a win at home over Southwest Minnesota State. And we're joined now by Jim Glagowski here on Hall of Fame weekend from Bob Young Field. Coach, 28-14. In your mind, the keys to victory today. What do you think got you the W?
5: Well, you know, we got some turnovers. We got some key stops. We ran the ball a little bit better. And I thought the wind, you know, like always, that was a huge factor. But, man, some guys made some huge plays. The third down conversion, the fourth down touchdown. You got to make plays. Adonis Hutchinson made some plays. And I think when you make plays and then you don't make mistakes to beat yourselves, you give yourself a chance to win. And really proud of our kids. That was a gutty performance. Those guys, give them a lot of credit. They play really hard, and they've given Wayne State and Duluth all they wanted, and then some the last 2 weeks. And today they were fired up to play. I thought we were a little lethargic coming out, but I think the win had something to do with that. And I was hoping we'd at least be within a scoring strike in the fourth quarter with the wind, and that was our plan. And fortunately, we were tied, and then we were able to capitalize on a short field.
0: He's going to ask you about something to start the second half, I think.
2: We were speculating before the half started, you know, what's SMSU going to do? Are they going to let the Cougars have the ball again and then take the wind at their back in the fourth quarter? I was a little surprised
0: that they didn't do that.
2: That they didn't do that and had the wind in their face for the fourth quarter, because it certainly seemed to have impacted them.
5: Well, and we've been here enough, and I've coached in this part of the country long enough to know that plays a big factor. Not as much as you'd think throwing the football, certainly a deep game, but the punting game is so critical, because even kickoff-wise, you can pop it up. You could argue that kicking with the ball the other way around is even more challenging, catching the ball with the wind coming at you, because it knocks it down, and that's when you get the popovers. But, you know, I just thought our kids, give Scott Dixon credit. He really kicked the ball well into the wind. We had a huge pin down here at the one-yard line, and we did some of those things right. A couple penalties that were disappointing.
0: Who downed that ball down near the goal line?
5: That's Myula. That's Slime. That's a.k.a. Ben Glagowski. And then he's got a lot of passion. I love him to death. He was a special teams player of the week last week, and sometimes he's hard to coach because he gets so fired up. But that's probably God's way of punishing me for 1992 to 1995, the gray hairs I caused in my coaches.
2: He made a great play. I was a little scared his momentum was going to carry him into the end zone, but he made a quick cut and ran out of bounds with it before he stepped in the end zone.
5: Well, the cool thing about him is, and that's what a lot of our kids are, he has a role to play, and he plays it as well as he can. He had three tackles last week on kickoffs versus Augie, and that's what we need, guys to step up and play their roles. And it's not just the Adonis Hutchinsons and the Hank Browns making great catches. It's also the other guys making clutch plays when needed.
0: There are some people who have made you well aware that you were under 500 at home going into this game, and you hadn't scored many points in the third quarter. Jeez, going Tom, into this right game, you were able to right the ship,
5: man,
0: in both directions.
2: He's behind
0: today.
2: You, Tom.
0: Who, he's in here.
5: Who needs enemies with friends like you guys, man? I'll tell you what. Well, he kind of needled me a little bit at halftime, and I told him not to jinx me, I think I said, on the way going in. But, yeah, I mean, it's certainly something we talked about, and we did get that touchdown. It was a very impressive drive. Went right down the field on him and scored. And, you know, that was positive. I thought we ran the ball. And, you know, versus a team like that, and they're playing a 3-4 front, and they're shooting gaps, and those two linebackers really play physical. And we didn't really have a chance to take advantage of them with their safety so tight to the box because of the wind, right? I thought if we could keep hammering, eventually you make them fit it right every single time. And if they don't, you got to make them pay. And Bubba made them pay on the one. Mm-hmm.
0: 462 yards of offense today. Wow. That's a high water mark for you guys through 7 weeks.
5: Yeah, that's pretty solid. And I got a lot of respect for Tate Schaefer, too, man. That guy's not 100% healthy. He did a nice job today throwing the ball. And I'm just really proud of our kids because, again, I don't care who you're playing. It's tough to win, period. And it's tough to win no matter who you're playing week after week. And when you're dealing with the emotions and what happened the last 2 weeks, and we had a tough week in our program as well, that's just a lot. And our kids responded. And even coming out of halftime, there was a confidence level. And again, we got a bye week coming up. We got a chance to get healthy. But you could see we can be really effective offensively with Hank. That's 2 weeks in a row Hank and Donnie have practiced. And then you got Todd Benedict making a great catch.
2: Oh, yeah.
5: You know, and you had other guys step. Dalton Wood, what a clutch play on fourth down for the touchdown. I mean, just so many good things happening out there. And then defensively, I thought we played physical, you know. And we had 4th and 10, and he gets behind us on the one play, which is ironic because Zoan Robinson, you probably remember Greg Robinson, that's his son. He was my college teammate, and so that was kind of interesting to see him beat us. And then the other one, we just got lost in coverage down here on 3rd and forever, and we had a freshman mistake. And, like, we just can't do those things. And so if you can learn – and win. That's the best scenario, but it doesn't always work out that way.
0: This win's got to give the team some confidence going into the bye week. Also, the 63-yard run by Bubba Tan for the insurance touchdown has to do something for his mindset because he's been struggling a bit this year.
5: Yeah, I mean, I think what you saw today is the things we're capable of doing and doing them consistently. And, again, I've loved this team since day one, since last January. And they're not disappointing me with their effort, their want to. They work really hard. They care incredibly. They care so deeply. It means so much to them. I have no issues with any of that stuff. We just got to get healthy and execute, and hopefully this bye week and then coming in the last 4 weeks of the season. I think you mentioned we're 4-2 in the league. I'm assuming Mankato's 6-0, right? Yep. Everyone else has probably got two losses. I don't think there's anybody left with one loss in the league, if I'm not mistaken, unless Northern State won today.
0: No, did not.
5: I'm pretty confident everybody else.
2: Wayne State is 5-1.
5: And so we have a shot. We still play Wayne. So, I mean, let's just see where we're at the end of the year. Let's just keep getting better. Let's try to work week after week and get better, and then we'll figure out where we're at instead of all this doom and gloom about the last 2 weeks, because we have a good football team. We just got to be consistent.
0: All right, the bye week is coming up. How much time do the guys actually get off with no football game next Saturday?
5: Yep, so basically they're off next Friday and Saturday, off. And then we'll come in Sunday and do a normal Sunday, but instead of watching film, we'll go out on the football field here for about an hour and 15 minutes and kind of polish up and get back, recollect ourselves. And then they'll be off on Monday like normally, and then we go Tuesday, Wednesday, Thursday, and we play Minot. So, Friday, Saturday, they're off, and I want them to clear their heads. Our coaches are off. I don't want them to see them in the office. We all need a break. That's healthy for everybody. Get away from it, come back hungry and ready to go.
0: Well, congratulations on the win, ending a two-game losing streak, beating Southwest here today, 28-14.
5: What is the home record now?
0: Home record overall?
5: Yeah.
0: 51-22 in the league, but you're 2-2 this year. And as a coach with the Cougars, you're 9 wins and 10 losses.
5: Chance to even that up.
0: And next, you bet. In 2 weeks against Minot State.
5: There you go, Berger.
0: It's not going to be easy against the Flexbone.
5: Hall of Famer.
0: I know, Hall of Famer. That's right. Yes. Thank you, Hall of Famer.
2: He reminded us.
0: Jim Glogowski. Coach Glow joining us here from the booth. Cougars win it 28-14 at home here at Bob Young Field. Tim's got to look at the final numbers of this one. 28-14 Sioux Falls win.
2: USF 21 first downs. SMSU was 16. Cougars ran it 30 times for 107 yards. SMSU 27 carries, just 47 yards on the ground. 26 of 43 passing for the Cougars, 355 yards. SMSU 17 of 36 for 233. 73 plays, 462 yards of offense for Sioux Falls, 63 for 280 was what the Mustangs were able to come up with today. Cougars were penalized 4 times for 36 yards, 3 for 15 on the Mustangs. USF with a 7-minute edge, rather, in time of possession, 32. 7-minute edge in time of possession. Sioux Falls 9 of 17 on third down, 2 for 2 on fourth down. They held the Mustangs to just 3 of 14 on third down, 2 for 4 on fourth. Bubba Tan, 13 carries, 94 yards, and a touchdown. Davion Simonson, 9 carries for 27 yards. Tate Schaefer, as we mentioned before, 26 of 43. 355, 3 touchdowns, 1 interception. Adonis Hutchinson, 9 catches, 149 yards. Hank Brown, 7 catches, 49 yards, but he scored twice. Dalton Wood, 3 catches, 41 yards, and a touchdown for Sioux Falls. Tommy Hoffman, 17 of 36 for 233 and a touchdown. He also ran it 14 times for 36 yards and a touchdown. Leading receiver for the Mustangs was Zoan Robinson, 6 catches, 90 yards, and a score. Tackle leaders in the game, Bo Giblin, Cade Morse, 6 apiece for Sioux Falls. Hunter Hanegraaff with 11. Cougars had 3 sacks today. I believe it was Henson, Blackstad.
0: Raby.
2: And Raby, yes. And interceptions for Cade Morse and Garrett Hoffman on the afternoon.
0: 28-14 the final. The Cougars at 4-3 overall, 4-2 in the conference. Chad Berger, final comments from the Hall of Famer on this windy afternoon. The Cougars going into the bye with a much-needed win.
6: Yeah, guys, second half, much better for the Cougars.
2: Yeah.
6: That was something, obviously, I didn't want to tease Coach Glow too much about it. You guys let him know that here in the post game, but it's one of those things where they knew about it. The players knew about it. The coaches knew about it. But for them to come out and perform today was huge. I mean, Tommy Hoffman was 9 for 15 in the first half. And based on those final numbers, I believe that he was only 8 for 21 in the second half.
2: Yep.
6: I mean, that's a huge improvement by the Cougar defense there. Did a lot of good things there defensively, holding them to three and out on that opening drive, and then had that long possession and scored the touchdown there. Just a great

0: at the University of Sioux Falls, and having your former teammates, a ton of them, 30 or so, come back to celebrate with you.
1: Yeah, I think it's a huge thing. You know, the 2001 team, you guys saw the videos from Chuck Morrell, Kalen DeBoer. Those guys were young coaches at that time.
2: Yeah.
1: Chuck Morrell became defensive coordinator essentially a little over two years after he was done playing. Mm-hmm. He was a young coach back in those days. Kalen DeBoer was coaching freshman football up until the summer of 2000 when Tom Menage left and Coach Young brought him over to be the offensive coordinator. Those guys were very young coaches. Now they're at the top level of the college football coaching profession at Alabama. And for them to go ahead and recognize that team, that 2001 team, was one of the teams that kind of, you know, shifted the culture of the program and brought that culture to where it was leading towards that 2006 championship, going into back-to-back championships in 2008 and 2009. I think that's a huge recognition. And then the fact, you know, you heard Coach Glow say it, going into a Hall of Fame, you're just so appreciative of everyone that was around you. And, you know, that one of the things that we all wish is that Coach Young would have been here to see this, that Sid Quartermeyer would have been here to see this, right? You know, I wish my dad would have been around to see this. You know, it's one of those things. Coach Al Christensen, our teammate John Sandholm. So, you know, there's guys that are no longer with us that would have loved to have been a part of this celebration, but having all those guys come back is just such a huge deal. And I thought Nate Schmeltzer nailed the speech last night. I'm going to go back and rewatch that again. Dan Boyle did a great job at halftime today. It's such a great group of guys. I could have probably picked from 10 other guys to come up here at halftime, and they're just all fantastic people, believers in Christ, and uphold the mission of the University of Sioux Falls.
0: All right, you go and enjoy the rest of the weekend with those guys. Before you guys leave, we're off next weekend. What are you guys doing for fun?
2: I don't know. Maybe Rickon leaves.
1: I won't be doing that. I'm going to have to find a football game someplace and go watch some football. I don't know. Sitting home on a Saturday in the fall is not much fun.
2: Don't know what to do.
0: All right. I'm going to California,
2: oh,
0: guys.
2: Good for you.
0: If you want to come over and rake, the leaves will be there. I'm not touching them.
2: I think I'll stick to my yard. Thanks.
0: All right. You bet, guys. Thanks a lot for everything today. It was fun.
1: Thanks, Tom.
2: Thank you.
0: University of Sioux Falls football on Fox Sports KWSN has been brought to you by Avera Orthopedics, Dakota Bank, and Brad Smith, by Schulte Subaru, First National Bank, Pepsi-Cola Bottling Company, and Norberg Paints. 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
5: ...confident and convicted in what he's saying at the podium every single week, I struggle to think what he would be like in New York or Philadelphia or even Chicago. And there's a lot of homers here. Like, it's just, the fashion with which I think matters with, like, how these next couple of games go, to see, you know, how secure Matt LaFleur's job is, because I know that that has come under fire. And rightfully so, because it's a results-driven business. I'm never one to call for a coach's firing, but I have said on this program before, the handling of Josh Jacobs' situation really lost me when it came to Matt LaFleur. I was a pretty big Matt LaFleur defender for a long time, and now I can't be, not in good conscience anymore. So this game could go a long way in that, especially because he's just not having any fun with the rivalry. And what's football without some rivalry?
6: Fair question.
5: Anyway, we're going to talk about those rivalries in our next segment, so stick around. 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
0: By Company. 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
2: what?
0: Company is downright annoying. 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
17: What is going on here with Joel Embiid? I'm tired of him. LeBron James? I'm tired of him. Mike Breen? Never tired of him.
15: So there was a preseason game on the other night, and Mike Breen, who, he's not a reporter, obviously, right? But he is somebody who, even when he goes on air with something, it's got to be like rock solid. Like,
17: yes.
15: He is not going on air because he heard something third hand that might have happened.
17: He has earned maximum credibility.
15: Yeah,
17: like if he's bringing something to air, it's true. I think. Yeah,
15: it's not like he's got unserious now that the Knicks have won a championship since he's been calling it. So,
17: although Breen is wacky, I mean, keep in mind he did updates for IMIS. He's got a sneaky good sense of humor. He does, Mike Breen.
15: I would not associate wacky with Mike Breen. I'm going to have to hear that for myself.
17: Well, you know him better, so that's
15: fair. But he said that there was a practice recently and Joel Embiid was a little late because the other guys were already on the floor, and that LeBron James let him have it. And then LeBron James said, I think via social media, that that was a lie. That he wasn't late. Stop lying. Now, this is a credibility off, I think, between Joel Embiid, LeBron James, and Mike Breen.
17: Right.
15: I think in terms of telling the truth, Mike Breen versus LeBron James is a mismatch. Because LeBron lies all the time.
17: I would say it's the greatest mismatch in sports.
15: Yes.
2: Yeah, Izzy, I think LeBron's on his, like, what, 40th rewatch of The Godfather?
15: Yeah, seriously. Still can't.
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0: I forgot
1: how many great songs he has.
2: Oh,
0: talk about no skips. It's tremendous.
2: His catalog is extensive, and it is fantastic. It also, like, you can tell 80s Joel, like, strictly 80s Joel, sir. 80s Joel from 90s Joel. He evolved his sound throughout his career, and it's just, but it's all so incredibly good. My father-daughter danced with my dad at my wedding was Vienna by Billy Joel.
0: Oh, that's amazing.
2: Which he wrote for his child. So it's, I think it's a great message, and it's one I've needed to hear throughout my entire life. Just like, hey, slow down. You're doing fine. I'm like, oh, thanks. So that's what my dad and I danced to at the wedding.
0: That is fabulous.
2: Yeah, it was great. So thanks for that. This is Fox Football Saturday. I'm getting all emotional about Billy Joel. It's fine. It's fine. We're all good.
0: Well, NFL Week 5 is here, not to make a total right turn or left turn. But
2: No, let's get back to football, please.
0: NFL Week 5 is here, and this one is personal. Talk about personal stories. It's the 49ers versus the Seahawks this Sunday for America's Game of the Week, streaming live on Fox 1 at 4:25 p.m. Eastern. This rivalry needs no introduction. It's the undefeated 49ers versus the Super Bowl champion Seahawks. There is no bigger stage to settle it than this one. Don't worry, you can catch every can't-miss play before it becomes a highlight. 49ers Seahawks live Sunday on Fox 1.
2: Thanks, Tracy.
0: Oh, you're so welcome.
2: We were talking about this last segment because we talked about the Bears-Packers game coming up tomorrow. But one of these coaches plays into the NFL's oldest rivalry because it is the NFL's oldest rivalry between the Bears and the Packers.
0: Mm-hmm.
2: And one of these coaches very much does not. And I know which one I think is more fun. But I'm very close to the situation. So Ben Johnson absolutely, like, leans into the rivalry hard. He comes after the Packers. Everybody in that Bears locker room, all the players, all the coaches, all they talk about is wanting to beat the Packers. That comes from the top, by the way, too. That comes from the McCaskies down. I think that in a year, if the Bears didn't win any game other than the two that they play against the Green Bay Packers, I still think that the McCaskies would consider that a successful season.
0: That is fair.
2: How much they hate the Green Bay Packers. I have been asked by George McCaskey himself how to say Green Bay sucks in Italian. Which
0: How do you say it?
2: I don't actually know how to say that. I know how to say a much more explicit version of that, which is what I told him.
0: Okay.
2: Which is F the Green Bay Packers, which I'm not going to say on air, even though it's in another language. But I George famously doesn't swear, so I like kind of felt bad, a little bad about it. I was like, oops, I might have taught you how to swear in another language, but I didn't know the other like way to say it. I didn't know like a milder way to say it. The Italians are not known for their mild temper. Let's just put it that way.
0: That is correct.
2: Anyway, because I'm so close to the situation, I'm curious your thoughts on if coaches should play into rivalries or do what Matt LaFleur says and let the players are the ones that play the game. So I'm not going to get into it.
0: I completely disagree with Matt LaFleur. They should get into rivalries. I mean, they shouldn't overdo it, but that's part of it. Like, you're coaching the players. It's a huge rivalry. I mean, I think there's probably a line. Like, I don't think Ben Johnson's going to let it cloud him, you know, or affect a good play-calling decision. But I think they should totally play into it. It's fun. It makes it more fun. Now, the reason I think Matt LaFleur is not trying not to play into it is because he keeps getting beat by the Bears. And I know this started last season, and I think some of the writing was on the wall. So it's not fun to play into a rivalry when it's becoming particularly one-sided. But I think you should totally play into it. I mean, Kyle Whittingham went through this in, you know, the beginning of the season. Somebody asked him how much he hated Ohio State, and he was like, I coached Michigan, and became this whole big story. And he said, I don't know how this became a story. If I hated them more, would it make us have more chance to beat them? No. The answer to that question is no. And so I agree with what he was saying there, but I think you've got to play into it. It is a sport. It is a game. Have fun with it.
2: Ben Johnson played into this before they knew that, like, he knew that he was going to own the season series.
0: That's true, because he lost the first one, right?
2: He lost the first one.
0: He did. He lost the first one. But you know what? I think that's even cooler.
2: I do too.
0: I don't know. I think it is a fun part of it. There's a reason these rivalries exist. It is the coaches, the players, the fans. Everyone's in a rivalry together. So I'm into it. I just am very not into Matt LaFleur generally, but
2: I know.
0: But aside, I think coaches should have fun with it.
2: I think they should too. What, like, well, this is football. It is supposed to be fun no matter what the league tries to do. And let's see what's going on in college football now. Woo-hoo. In the update studio with Kevin.
3: Yeah, the Red River rivalry.
2: So yeah, try saying that 5 times fast.
3: Yeah, the alliteration really twists you up.
2: I can't even say it once.
3: Well, I think they call it the Red River Showdown for a couple of years just because of that, but then they reverted it back to the Red River Rivalry. Here we are. This game actually has been full of big plays as they have reached the half.
4: Snap back out of the end zone. They blocked it! It's blocked! Recovered! Was he in the end zone or not? Officials talking about it. Touchdown or safety? What do you got? Touchdown! Touchdown! Danny Okoye! The Coyote blocked it!
3: That tied the game up at 7 early in the second quarter. However, it has been all Longhorns since they've scored 10 unanswered as they now lead at 17-7 at the halftime break. And we're about to start the second half up in Eugene. UCLA holding a 10-6 lead over the 13th-ranked Oregon Ducks, and you got to wonder whether their pregame celebration, even though it was the Bruins' rival, they were bragging about their win 2 weeks ago with a Trojan Duck. And, well, it hasn't been going so well for the Oregon Ducks. Just 6 points, one touchdown early in that first quarter. They went for a two-point conversion, did not get it. And that's the only scoring they have done through the first 30 minutes of this game. So we'll see if they can get back on track in that second half.
2: They look like monster cans right now. So, you know, that's what their uniforms look like.
3: Yeah, right? I mean, I know Oregon always likes to have a new uniform every week, but sometimes they just look they look really weird.
2: That I'm like, you're not nice in the Big 12. You're not sponsored by Monster, guys. Come on.
0: Yeah, it's so silly.
3: No such offensive problems, though, for Ole Miss. They're crushing Vanderbilt right now, 42-3. Notre Dame shutting out Stanford, 37-0. Those games both in the third quarter. Houston on top of Kansas State, 21-3. They're just starting the second half in the Little Apple. Ohio State leading Maryland, 24-10. They're late in the second quarter. And a low-scoring affair over in Fayetteville as Tennessee on top of Arkansas, 7-0. We did have some top 25 scores go final. One of the games of the year in Lincoln as the Nebraska Cornhuskers given the defending national champions Indiana everything they could handle. It was a defensive struggle for the first three quarters before the offenses really started getting going. It came down to the final drive for Nebraska and Indiana getting the sack with less than 2 minutes to go to end that drive and seal the win 20-17. The Hoosiers are 6-0. The Florida Gators, it's been a bad couple of weeks since they beat Ole Miss. After that win, ESPN said they had about a 50-50 chance at making the college football playoff. Well, now they've gotten blown out twice. Most recently today to South Carolina, 38-19. They lost to Missouri last week, and now their chances of making the college football playoff in the single digits. So, the Gators really having a tough go of it. Oklahoma State leading UCF 42-28. North Carolina, Bill Belichick's team getting the win over 25th-ranked Pittsburgh 21-17. Back to you, ladies.
2: Thank you so much. Never trust the Florida Gators. To continue our conversation about this Bears-Packers rivalry and how much Ben Johnson plays into it and Matt LaFleur does not, bringing on a very dear friend of mine who covers the Bears and all things Chicago sports, which I will talk to her about too. It is Ruthie Polinsky of CHSN. Hi, Ruthie.
5: You guys have a live studio audience there applauding for me. I love that.
0: Yeah, yes. We brought them in actually just for you today.
2: Just for you.
5: Oh, it's awesome. How are you? I'm doing great, guys. How are you? Lots going on here. Obviously getting really excited for the game tomorrow. But Carmen, you know, we got a big game tonight here in Chicago. Do or die for the Sox. So
2: we sure do. And that's exactly where I want to start, Ruthie, because we haven't talked about it all on the show yet. And I am like very nervously like peeling my nails trying to. I really wish they just wouldn't be this dramatic, Ruthie.
5: Well, Carmen, listen, and I know I'm going to play sort of glass half full here, moral victory card, but no one expected them to be here. And I think that's what's made this White Sox team so much fun to root for all season long is just the unexpectedness of the fast success. And listen, we know that the American League has not been great this year, but the White Sox were able to take advantage of a down year in the division, a down year in the league. So I just think it's been so much fun to see them take that jump that no one expected them to take this year, and to do it in a way that it's so easy to like this team, whether you're from Chicago, you're hearing Cubs fans rooting for this Sox team. Like, things are weird, you know, because it's just like the best story in baseball. And I think, you know, whether or not they can advance tonight, I think you're going to feel like a lot of people are still thinking, but tonight is not how you judge whether or not the season was a success, right? Sure. Like, it is a massive success regardless. And there's a lot to build on, but there's a lot to improve upon. And I think Chris Getz has to do that sooner rather than later, now that he sees how close his team really is.
0: Sure. That was such a well-said piece of advice for everybody, or just a recap. That was so well said, because no matter what, then, White Sox fans should be happy.
2: Yeah, they're way further ahead than they should have been.
0: And the way you said that was so good. There's so much to celebrate, but a lot to improve on. I absolutely loved that. Thank you, Ruthie. I'm so glad we had that studio audience in for you today. You really earned it.
5: Listen, it's just they've described themselves as like a frat house and as a college baseball team.
0: That's how they look.
5: They're just a bunch of guys in this clubhouse that love each other, love playing for the guy next to them. They're very young, and like, I don't want to say young and dumb, but they're just young, and no one told them that they weren't supposed to be good this year. So any time that things were down and out, like, they bounced back, because they aren't part of that White Sox sort of era where things could spiral really quickly. Mm-hmm. Like, this is a group that just was like, okay, we'll play another game tomorrow. And you saw that happen so many times, which I think is why there's a lot of excitement and hope for this game tonight in Cleveland.
0: So the other big game for Chicago this weekend, of course, is the Bears-Packers game. And we have talked a lot about the rivalry. We talk a lot about the offense. I would love your thoughts on this Bears defense, because we were all making the jokes at the beginning of the season. They're going to have to score 60 points a game to make up for the defense. But the defense has been more than holding its own. What do you think that's about?
5: You know, I think after the Vikings game, when the Bears lost that game 9-3, I think everyone was sitting there being like, the weather was bad. And, you know, they lost the game. So you didn't really think too much about how the defense played, only giving up 9 points. And it was Carson Wentz. It was a backup quarterback. It was just like not a great situation. People didn't really sit back and say, wow, what a great performance from a defense. That's the silver lining of a Vikings loss. I think then when you saw what they did against the Eagles, everyone's like, oh man, this is for real. Regardless of how you feel about what the Eagles look like on offense right now, it's still at the time of the Monday Night Football game, like, it still felt like a litmus test of how the Bears stack up in the conference. And for them to win that game the way they did was really impressive. And everyone sort of looked around like, you might have to think differently about this defense. Sure enough, they go and they give up 12 points to the Jets, who were the Jets. But at the same time, like, they were putting up big numbers on offense at the time as well. So I think you got to take them seriously. And I know that Bears fans sit back and they say, well, they didn't do anything to boost up that defensive line. And the secondary, there have been a lot of moving pieces there. Jalen Johnson still isn't totally himself. Tyreek Stevenson still has moments of inconsistency. Kyler Gordon, who knows where he is? Mm-hmm. He's back in the building and could be coming back, but not this week, but he's on his way back. And I think what you sit back and you say is, like, the two best players on this Bears defense have been the two rookies. It's been Dylan Thienemann and Malik Muhammad, who have absolutely been felt throughout the first 4 weeks of the season. And that's really exciting when you think about some of the pieces that are potentially coming back for this Bears defense. At this point, you just have to give a ton of credit to Dennis Allen and what he's been able to do, because in the spring and in training camp, there was a lot of pressure on Dennis Allen, and Ben Johnson came out and said it, and Dennis Allen came out and said it and said, we got to do a better job of coaching up the players that we have. And that's absolutely, I think, what we've seen so far. We talked so much about what this Bears offense could look like in year two of the Ben Johnson system, but we didn't really talk a ton about what this Bears defense could look like in year two of the Dennis Allen system. So I think that's what we're seeing, just a lot of comfort and players that are getting maxed out, right? They're just being put in really good positions to have success.
2: Yeah, and that's what Dennis Allen said that he wanted to do, and lo and behold, he is doing it, and he's working with what he has. Real quick, I want to ask you, because the official designation for Caleb Williams is now questionable. But this is gamesmanship, right? Like, you don't want to rush him back. And if you've won the last two games that he's been out, so there's really no real incentive for the Bears to put Caleb Williams out there.
5: No, I mean, he's had one practice, guys. Like, let's be real. I think it's just part of the process to say that he is, you know, he had a limited practice on Friday, so he is questionable. Like, I think this is all just part of the, I don't even know if it's really gamesmanship. I think it's just fans getting really excited about Caleb Williams making his way back. I'm really, really excited to see Tyson Bagent in a second game with a little bit less pressure, a little bit more experience. I think he's going to be someone who watched the tape from last week and didn't feel great about the performance he put out there despite the win. Mm-hmm. And I'm really excited to see what he can do another week, another opportunity on the road against your biggest rival. And, you know, the Bears are they still 1.5-point favorites on the road with a backup quarterback? Like, that tells you everything you need to know about where Green Bay is at right now.
2: Yeah, and especially if you're going to just run the ball down their throats. Ruthie, thank you so much for taking 10 minutes out of your Saturday to talk through all of this with us. Can't wait for this game tomorrow and to see how it all shakes out.
5: I know, it's going to be a fun one. And Carmen, you said it. I heard you talking earlier, like, Green Bay sucks. You hear it everywhere you go.
2: It's you know, so much fun.
5: My husband's like yelling at me for wearing green yesterday. I'm like, it's Thursday. Like, can we calm down?
2: Not during Packers week, Ruthie? How dare you?
0: I mean, honestly, Ruthie, I think that was a miss.
2: How dare you? All right, my love. Thank you so much for joining us. We have one more segment left. There's the audience. There's the studio audience. We have one more segment left coming up, and Tracy and I are going to make our picks for Week 5. Stick around. 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
17: Rebranded and Pepsi game. And we'll put all these together, and we're going to do the jitterbug. We're going to do the jitterbug. So, Jerry... By saying he's not folding the tents, I can go back to any year the past 30 years, and Jerry's said some version of he's not folding the tents. Now, why would he? The circus is sold out. Why would you fold the circus tent if it's all sold out? The clowns are all under contract. Jerry is a master thespian, producing a reality show where the same idiots get voted off every year, and you people keep watching. 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The team, at least in this game on Thursday night, struggled with blocking and tackling, which I believe is somewhat important in professional football. So yet again, we have seen in an island game, Jerry Jones, he built this multi-billion dollar cathedral in Texas, and yet...
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16: 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But here, I think Jerry has it backwards, and I'll explain this. 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
8: Congratulations to the Dallas Cowboys, who just authored up the worst loss of the NFL season. That was a bucket of puke, and insert anything else you want in that, spin it around. That was awful. And it's got nothing to do with the fact that I had the Tampa Bay Buccaneers losing in that game in a survivor pool. I had Dallas in a survivor pool as a near double-digit favorite on a short week against a backup quarterback and a team that was winless, and they rolled out that. That was awful from the Dallas Cowboys.
12: I mean, I think, did I have them going to the Super Bowl? I can't remember, but I'm off the Dallas Cowboys bandwagon.
15: Two pros, LeVar Arrington, Brady Quinn, and a cup of Joe, Jonas Knox. 6 a.m. Eastern, 3 a.m. Pacific on Fox Sports Radio. 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

0: instantly. I'm 13 years old again. Thanks, Lorena. I'm Carmen Vitale. I've got Tracy Sandler with me. That's John Mayer, who... off heavier things. I believe this is the first song on the album, too. Who I'm going to see at Sphere in April in Vegas. So excited about it. If you've missed any of today's show, and that would make sense if you caught the show, that made sense. 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Right after the show, it's going to be posted. 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
1: 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And speaking of Underdog, I have a little nugget here that I just want to share with you before we get into the picks. Brock Purdy has a 21% chance to win MVP on Underdog, virtually tied with Josh Allen's 22%. So, just throwing that out there.
0: I'm sure that makes your little heart happy.
1: I like Brock. He's a good dude.
0: I would say, as someone who's covered Brock so closely over the last few years.
1: He's a good dude.
0: All right. Well, also, thanks to Underdog, we have our weekly picks coming at you. And producer Brandon, it's Garrett now. Garrett, yes. You're in, right?
1: Producer Garrett,
0: do you want to lead us through, or do you want me to just handle this?
1: I think you're going to handle it. Let's go.
2: Handle it.
0: All right.
1: I don't know why I'm saying that, but you're welcome.
0: Yeah, no, it's great. I loved it. All right. Well, first we're going to go through the games that we previewed already last segment. So we're going to start with Seattle versus San Francisco. Seattle is favored by 3.5 points in this game. I'm going to go with Seattle.
1: Yeah, I'm going to go with Seattle too. I've changed my mind since.
0: Wow.
1: I've changed my mind. I think Seattle's going to win.
0: Okay. Mm-hmm. All right. Next, Buffalo. Buffalo Bills, Los Angeles Rams. Rams favored at home by 3.5 points. Tracy, you go first.
1: I'm going with the Rams. I'm sticking with that one.
0: I'm going to go Bills. I think it's going to be a great game. But I do think that the Bills are going to bounce back, because I just can't think that they're going to lose 2 in a row.
1: Okay.
0: All right. Chicago, Green Bay, up at Lambeau Field. Tyson Bagent's second start, his first in Lambeau. I've made my reasoning clear. I don't think I need to say anything other than the fact that Mike Ditka passed away this week. There is no way that the Bears are going to lose this game after a guy who practically invented the rivalry, passed away, and you know, the city wants to do it for him.
1: Chicago it is. I'm going to go Bears.
0: Bears.
1: Dub Bears.
0: Dub Bears. Super fans, old style, raised up all over the city. All right.
3: Dub Bears.
0: There it is. The Raiders, Patriots, which I think is going to be a sneaky, good game.
1: Mm-hmm.
0: Patriots are favored by 3.5 points at home. Tracy, what say you?
1: I am picking the Patriots, honestly, just because they're at home. I just think that is going to end up being the difference for them. I think that Drake May had a real bounce back week last week. So I am picking the Patriots, but close. I mean, I actually think it's going to be like a 3-point game.
0: Imagine if Marvin Harrison is actually on the way to the Raiders.
1: Oh, good call. I think you may have just called that.
0: I don't know. I'm going to go with Patriots too, but I don't know. Like, Vegas is fun this year. Vegas is a lot more fun than I think people realize. All right. Real quick. Philadelphia, Jacksonville. Eagles, Jags.
1: Back to Jacksonville.
0: In London. Yeah. Jags favored by 7.5 points in London. So they're more familiar with playing in London too. They know the drill by this point. I'm also going Jags. All right. Thank you guys for listening so, so much. I hope you had as good of a time listening as we had doing it. Thanks to our guests, Ruthie Polinsky, Cody Rourke. We'll see you same time, same place next week. You're listening to Fox Football Saturday. We are Fox Sports.
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0: evening, State of Hockey and friends, and welcome to Amerant Bank Arena here in Sunrise, Florida, where tonight the Wild wrap up a three-game road trip as they take on the Florida Panthers. Glad to have you along. Welcome aboard, friends. Joe O'Donnell and Tom Reed here with you. Tom, this is the Panthers' first home game of the year. This place is packed, and after a down season last year, Florida's looking to rebound. They've had some early season injuries. However, their depth, their talent, we fully expect them probably to be back in the playoffs this year, don't we? And with that said, how do the Wild handle this one tonight?
1: Well, they got to be ready from the drop of the puck, Joe. They were not ready the last game, obviously, and they have to find a way to make sure they can turn that around. But, you know, right now every team has got some injuries, and that's going to be the norm nowadays. I mean, this game is so fast and so physical that you're going to have those injuries, and both teams suffering them right now.
0: Yeah, for the Wild, it'll be no Marcus Foligno, no Nick Foligno, no Zach Bogosian. So on this road trip, we've already seen several new pieces have to jump in for the Wild and try and eat up some of that ice time. And we'll get the NHL debut tonight of Rieger Lorenz. But one constant for the Wild, the special team's been pretty good, and Jesper Wallstedt's been excellent, Tom.
1: He really has been. He's been one of the top goaltenders in the league. There's no question about it. If you don't have goaltending, you're not going to win hockey games. So we're hoping that this will be the night that Minnesota can step on the ice, make something good happen here. Lots of storms coming through the state of Florida right now. But right now, there's hopefully going to be a storm here tonight with the Wild in the lead of that.
0: Puck drop from Florida just a few minutes away. The road team has won each of the last five meetings in the all-time season series. It's the Wild and the Panthers as the Wild tonight wrap up this road trip. They're back on home ice on Monday against the Vegas Golden Knights, looking to get back in the win column here. The Panthers 2-0-2 on the season. They've yet to lose in regulation. The Wild overall sit at 2-1-1. We'll have the opening faceoff after this. 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

0: Hammer and Bank Arena in Sunrise, Florida. Joe O'Donnell, Tom Reed here with you. Ready to roll the Wild and the Panthers. Jacob Markstrom and Jesper Wallstedt, your goaltending matchup. Couple of guys with Swedish roots and two guys that were on the Olympic roster for Team Sweden a year ago. This should be a good one, Tom. You know this building will be fired up. Their first chance, Panthers fans, to see Brady and Matthew Tkachuk in the lineup together in a regular season game.
1: Yeah, you're absolutely right, Joe. And you look at this building right now also. This is usually a late arriving crowd here in their first trip, but they fill up this building. They're great fans here, and hockey certainly has come a long way from the old six-team league when you never had teams playing in warm weather. Now they're playing in warm, stormy weather.
0: Boy, was it humid in the state of Florida the last few days. The Wild got to experience it firsthand. We're underway in the opening period. The Wild from left to right on your radio dial wearing their white jerseys tonight. Panthers from right to left in the opening frame in their red sweaters as Boldy knocks down a clearing attempt by Markstrom. Right point Spurgeon filtered along. Now Eriksson Ek hands it off. Kirill Kaprizov finds Hughes. Hughes, a long shot. That caught the glass. Hughes to try and charge to it himself. Jabbed it towards the front of the cage. The Panthers dig it free. Matthew Tkachuk outlets, and here's Sam Bennett. Sliding one deep into the offensive zone corner. Matthew Tkachuk to punch it around the boards. 40 seconds gone by the first. A shot glanced off of Wallstedt, then Spurgeon, and ricocheted just wide. Spurgeon to carry ahead and feed Boldy. John Hines starting with the Eriksson at Kaprizov and Boldy line. Boldy's going to use some ice, and he scores! Matt Boldy's first of the season! He saw some space, darted towards the high slot, and ripped it upstairs. In the Wild, 53 seconds in, have a 1-0 lead.
1: Yeah, great effort by Minnesota coming out of their own defensive zone. And when once Boldy got to the puck, he kind of went to his left just a little bit. And as he moved in about 15 feet in front of that blue line, he let that wrist shot go. He's got a wicked shot. He puts it away, and with that, Minnesota has taken the lead here at 53 seconds of the first period. And Boldy, as you call it, Joe, his first goal of the season. That takes some of the pressure off him and his team right now getting that first goal.
0: Well, John Hines had told us, Tom, this afternoon that putting Kaprizov, Eriksson Ek, and Boldy together, trying to get those guys going a little bit, feels like early in a season important for star players to feel good about their game. And for the most part, those guys have been good, but not producing the level they'd like through four games. As Wallstedt stops a long chance from out at center, deflects it to his right. It's jabbed back to the Wild slot. Minnesota able to clear up, and Blake Coleman gets it to the neutral zone. So for Boldy in particular, all those shots on goal, leading the team in shots, all those high danger chances, nothing found the back of the net. And there, that was a time where he just said, look, I'm going to use this ice in front of me and rip a shot.
1: And the thing is, he's moving his feet also at the same time when he's shooting. So it's a huge goal for Minnesota. And you're absolutely right, Joe. You look at Boldy on the air. He had 19 shots coming into this one. Now it's 20. But all of a sudden it changes. And it's a coach's job to put the pieces of the puzzle together when it comes to your lines. What are the best? And you're going to change things around. What are the best combinations I can put together? That's why you see so many combinations, especially at the beginning of the year, when you have to find out what your players are bringing to the table and also how you revolve around injuries.
0: And I know one of the things that you had talked to John Hines about prior to the game in Tampa was, you know, is Boldy moving his feet enough? Is he doing some of those things to put himself in good scoring areas? So, again, good to see there. When the Panthers were going for a bit of a partial change, he just took advantage of that C sort of parting, and he absolutely lasered that puck under the crossbar. Spurgeon from the red line hacks one in. So the Wild, for the third time this season in five games, have scored first, 1-0-1 when doing so. They saw the lead in Buffalo evaporate in the third and then got jumped on by the Tampa Bay Lightning on Thursday, as Danila Yurov carries through center ice, had his pocket picked by Ratko Gudas. Trenyan in the neutral zone, took it back from Minnesota, dumped the man doing so. That was Brady Tkachuk. Now Gudas back inside his own slot for the Panthers, a right wing feed. At one point during this road trip, the Wild had allowed five straight goals between the three in Buffalo, the two early against Tampa. John Hines did like the way his team kind of gathered themselves in that Lightning game, but they came up a goal short in that 3-2 loss on Thursday. Chance for Ekblad from a tough angle. Toss one in front. Wallstedt made the save. Panthers picking up things in the physicality department as we expected. And now we're going to fight well behind things. It is Mike McCarron dropping the gloves with Boko Imama in his first ever home game with the Panthers. Imama and McCarron. McCarron a bit of a size advantage. The mama, a true enforcer, especially in his minor league days. Some swinging shots by both sides. McCarron, an uppercut, overhand by Imama. Big right by McCarron. Looked like he stunned Imama there. And the linesman will jump in and separate them. So again, I was just starting to talk about the Panthers' physical play. That's the first fight of the season for the Wild, if I'm not mistaken. Mike McCarron and Boko Imama back in the zone of Minnesota, defensive zone of the Wild, as the play was moving up ice.
1: And sometimes you'll see so often a team will get into a fisticuff only because it energizes your bench. Now, that could happen on both sides here right now, but they both went at it, and both
2: Minnesota
1: players got some
2: aggressive call. Florida Pelly number 14, 5 minutes each for fighting.
0: Now, the Wild probably don't like this trade-off as much as the Panthers. Now, I'm not trying to disparage Boko Imama's game at all, but with the Wild having some injuries, both Foligno brothers out of the lineup, Rieger Lorenz making his NHL debut, McCarron's been a solid piece for Minnesota since they acquired him last year. And he'll sit 5 minutes. Same for the Panthers, Boko Imama.
3: Anji Imama. Time of the penalties, 2:53 of the first period.
0: McCarron, the offensive zone, spins it around the offensive end wall. Kaprizov is there, flexed it into the corner. Erickson handed it off to Boldy. Matt Boldy down low, bounced to the point for Hughes. Hughes across the blue line, fired one of the back posts. It's broken up. Spurgeon creeps to it, tapped it around for Erickson. Good work by this top line for Minnesota. It's Ekblad. Staples Erickson to the glass. He was able to dig it free. It nearly

0: It's Spachek playing his second straight game for Minnesota and the fourth of his NHL career. He's paired up with Damon Hunt. Bobby Brink fresh off the wild bench into the left wing corner to dig a puck free. Deep in the offensive zone, Brink laid it up top. Rodin lasered it to Hughes. Hughes trying to step past the check. Rolled it free to Brink. Brink stripped by Seth Jones. What a goal Tuesday in their win against the Kings on the road. And the Panthers now sprinkle this puck ahead. It will go for icing on a misfired pass.
1: Yeah, you mentioned Seth Jones, also one of the guys with a lot of experience in the NHL right now. His 14th year in the league. Three of those now being with the Florida Panthers. But that icing call will go against the Panthers, and the faceoff will be deep in the Florida zone. We have played 4 minutes and 27 seconds. Only one goal, that goal by Boldy. He picked up the first of the air with Spurgeon and Kaprizov picking up the assists.
0: Jared Spurgeon now a five-game point streak to start the season. He's never done that in his NHL career. Off the draw, Shabanov helped it up high. Mata left point. Remember, two left-shot defensemen when Mata and Brodin play together, so somebody's got to play on their offside as Brodin gloves down a failed clear. Fired one to the front of the net. And ricocheted off Hartman is grabbed by Sam Bennett. He'll ratchet it along. Scurrying back for Brodin. He's being pressured heavily up ice by Sandis Vilmanis, the 22-year-old from Latvia. Wild chucked this puck through the neutral zone. It trickles around for a moment. Grabbed by the Panthers. Stuffed back out the center where Blake Coleman's there for Minnesota. His rink-wide pass to the right-wing boards found Shabanov. Dropped back to Mata, who tried to weave it off the dasher looking for Danila Yurov. That's stolen and thrown in from center ice by Anton Lundell. Ball set out with his goal stick to Spachek. Nice pass to Yurov. Wild break it out cleanly. And then Yurov's feed was intercepted. Luos Dorinen gave it right back on a good back check and stick play by Danila Yurov. Around his own cage comes Dmitry Kulikov. Had one season with the Wild in his career. Played 80 games in that 21-22 campaign for Minnesota. As Brink creates some havoc on the forecheck, it's Yurov to lose puck. Danila Yurov in with a shot. Markstrom the save. Rebound through the blue paint. And it trickled just wide. Brink got to it. Stashed it up high. Spachek now rolls it along for Yurov. Penalty call coming on the Panthers. It is Damon Hunt, a long wrister. Blocked out in front with Rieger Lorenz right in the top of the goal mouth there, Tom. In his NHL debut. And we've got a penalty call here on Dmitry Kulikov of the Panthers.
1: Yeah, that's going to be back in that defensive position. Here's the call.
2: Florida penalty number 7, 2 minute minor holding.
1: Holding has made the call right in front of the net, and so often that's going to happen with defensemen. You're going to get tagged every once in a while, but as a result of that, Minnesota will go on the first power play of this hockey game, which Minnesota leads by a score of 1-0. Minnesota's had a power play goal in each of their last four games. We'll see if they can match that and go for one more, make it 5.
0: Back-to-back years, starting with at least a power play goal in the first four contests of the season. Off the draw, Boldy protects in the high slot, stations at the right point. He gets bothered heavily, and he lost the puck. It slid all the way down on a good defensive effort by Garnet Hathaway, who they got from the Flyers, did the Panthers. In the offseason, Kirill Kaprizov charges in, lays it back for Hughes. Hughes flips it to the left wing side, a rink-wide pass. Kaprizov scores! What a feed by Shabanov, and Kaprizov made no mistake. It's a power play goal, and the Wild, 6:18 in, have a 2-0 lead.
1: A big goal for Minnesota once again, and you know, you want your big scores to be your big scores, and all of a sudden, Kaprizov does a great job. Shabanov also, here's a guy that you're going to like him a lot. Not a big guy, but very skilled, very quick. And he's got a good hockey sense. So right now he has given Minnesota that 2-0 lead. This goal coming at 6 minutes 18 seconds of period number one.
0: I mean, this pass, that pass, I should say, for Max Shabanov was elite. And Kaprizov immediately took his glove and pointed right at his fellow countryman, number 49 in white. That was Zuccarello-esque, and I, again, hate to compare the two players, but they're asking a lot of the young Russian and Max Shabanov, and so far, so good. His third point in 5 games. Remember last year, in 44 games of the Islanders, the production just wasn't there. Ball sit out with his goal stick off the Trenyan, so a 2-0 lead for the Wild. Remember, talked about it earlier. In Tampa Thursday night, the Wild were down 2-0 about 6 minutes in. Here they have the 2-0 lead on the road. About the same juncture of the opening period. Sam Bennett skates ahead for the Panthers. He's checked by Brodin. Back of the net they go. Brodin able to twist it free. Yakov Trenyan to Olimata.

0: And Mata will gain the red line and chip it in. Set at the end of our scene center, the road team has won each of the last five meetings in this all-time season series, including a 3-2 win for Minnesota last March the 26th in this building. Matthew Tkachuk feeds one to the right side, having some trouble with it, having to scurry back deep in his own zone was Sam Bennett. Now Kulikov to help out, and he'll find Matthew Tkachuk, who chips it past Mata and forces Brodin to chase. Those two go to the end glass. Up high with that hit was Tkachuk on Brodin. Now Matthew Tkachuk gloves the puck down, looked to center, Eriksson Ek sliced it away from danger, rolls it back to Brodin, sent to Mata left wing side, who didn't clear. Verhaeghe steals left side, Tkachuk a shot, and that rose off of Volstead. And then the glass and kicked back out to center.
1: Yeah, a little bit of a sloppy play in the defensive zone by Minnesota.
0: Matthew Tkachuk on a reset, waiting for his linemates to clear, played it to Ekblad, and he couldn't hold up long enough with Verhaeghe trapped in the zone. The Panthers are offside. 11:56 to go in the first period, but a great start for the Wild. Boldy's first of the year. We had a fight mixed in there as well. Then a power play goal by Kaprizov. And Minnesota off and running here at Amerant Bank Arena. And yes, they will come out to scrape the ice. So we'll step aside. 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
1: 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Simply text us at 64686 and you could become a big winner. That's after the second period. After the first period, Lou Nanny will be our guest up here in the broadcast booth. Louie's down doing the television, probably sleeping a little bit right now.
0: Well, there's been some excitement early, Tom. By the way, again, five straight games kick off the season with at least a power play goal for the Wild. Third time in franchise history to start a season they've achieved that. Behind his own net, David Spacek run into. Hunt was trying to dig it free. Lundell pinned him up. It bounces up high. Here's big Mikko Mikkola. One time St. Louis Blue. His long drive, or I should say sent it off to Jones for a long drive. Nothing there. Now Hartman fires one rink wide. Spacek carries ahead and then fans on his pass. Panthers try a quick stretch pass. They do. They connect on it as Lundell fired one to the back post. Volstead the save on a backhanded tip and tight as he was able to get down and stop Etu Luostarinen from deflecting that puck in.
1: Yeah. Hartman was coming back. They got on the back side of the player coming in there. Wasn't able to get to that puck. Excuse me. That was Coleman, not Hartman. That was Coleman. And so, once again, the goaltender bails out a mistake by Minnesota. At the same time, Minnesota's had a good start to this hockey game. Good first period compared to what we saw the other night in Tampa Bay, Joe.
0: Yeah, Jack Capuano, Wild associate coach on the pregame show, said got to start on time. Talked about that competitive edge. When we talked to John Hines, he talked about boxing out in front of Volstead. The Panthers notoriously like to get to the blue paint. They're going to rim a lot of pucks, more than really any other team in the league, and try and establish a forecheck off those rimmed-in pucks. here. A long pass ahead to Flex Free, trying to charge to it, but being bumped away. No call on the play initially. It didn't appear it was Garnet Hathaway. And now a Panthers player ends up in the net, which has come off its pegs behind Volstead.
1: I'm not sure there was a penalty in the play. I don't think there was. They were battling each other. There's no question about that. Faceoff is going to come outside the defensive zone of Minnesota.
0: They have the Wild shots on goal at 4, the Panthers at 3 in the early going. 10:51 to go in the first. The Wild leading by a score of 2-0. Get a 3-2 loss for the Wild Thursday in Tampa. Goals by Hughes and Coleman, but Minnesota trailed early in that one. Panthers erased a 1-0 deficit in L.A. on Tuesday. Matthew Tkachuk had the eventual game winner. That game from Crypto.com Arena. It's a loose puck in front. It's grabbed and ratcheted wide by Lorenz. Boy, he was wide open in front. The puck just found him, and he pulled the trigger and missed.
1: Yeah, he was trying to go on the top shelf on the six side, but missed the net, unfortunately.
0: Rieger Lorenz steals for the Wild just outside the blue line, then had a give and go with Bobby Brink. Lorenz back to Brink one more time. His shot was blocked. Brodin a wrister, and that just went wide past the glove side of Markstrom. And the Panthers skied off the glass and out to center ice. Just starting to say before that chance by Lorenz that the Panthers had 11 combined power plays in their game Tuesday against L.A. They've been off for a while after that long road trip to start, finally with their home opener. They played a lot of games with a lot of power plays, both for and against, so far.
1: Yeah, and of course, as you know, special teams are going to make you or break you. There's no question about it. Minnesota's done a good job. The penalty killing, what an improvement from last year. Last couple of years, all of a sudden they're making some good things happen. Now they're scoring here in a situation where there's even strength, but they're on the power play, and they're making some good things happen here. And they just have to keep that energy going that we're seeing here in the first period.
0: I also like the line that Jack Capuano used back on the pregame show when the associate coach of the Wild said, "You can't be a sometimes player. You got to be consistent. You got to be there. You got to be ready all the time." As Boldy takes a breakout pass, fired it to Kaprizov. A return feed was knocked away by Ekblad. The Wild still able to nudge it along. It's sent back out to center. Hughes picks it up, wheels backwards inside his own blue line, and feathers a pass to Jared Spurgeon. Spurgeon to Kaprizov. Slid back for Hughes. Hughes knifing away from some trouble. Feathered it off. Left wing side, Eriksson Ek's little snapper. Stopped by Markstrom. Eriksson Ek had 5 shots in Tampa in that loss on Thursday. The Panthers off the rush. They get free. Bennett a shot. It's stopped by Volstead. Penalty call coming on the Wild. Boy, one quick move by Sam Bennett. All of a sudden, Tom, it was just he and Volstead staring each other down.
1: Yeah, kind of an outman rush by the Florida Panthers, but Minnesota's going to pay the price. Here's the call.
5: Minnesota number 14, 2-minute minor slashing.
0: Eriksson Ek kind of two-handed across the right arm of Bennett just as he's about to shoot in tight. Volstead made the save, but the Wild to the penalty box as Eriksson Ek will sit. 9:26 left in the opening period. We will take a timeout. The Wild lead it 2-0, but the Panthers to a power play. You're listening to Wild Hockey presented by Grand Casino.
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8: A Pentair scoreboard update.
9: Busy day and night across the National Hockey League. Already a couple of finals in Boston. The Bruins take down the Flyers 5-1. The Flyers still winless on the season. In New Jersey, Nico Hischier scores a pair of goals, 3-point outing for the Devils captain as the Devils beat the Canucks 4-1. And in progress in San Jose, Macklin Celebrini scores his first of the season, but the Oilers lead the Sharks 3-1 with 2:47 left to go in regulation. Oilers trying to improve to 4-0-1 through five games. That's it for now. Back to Joe and Tom.
1: John Mamesi, you look at the power play by Florida. They're 1-for-23. That's 4.3%, which is 31st in the league. With the high power they have, they're just not finding the back of the net with that extra man on the ice.
0: They've had either 6 or 7 power play opportunities in 3 of their 4 games. Twice 6, one time 7 power plays in a single game. As Minnesota intercepts here, Coleman wins a battle and chips it down to something else John Hines talked about. Loose puck recoveries, 50-50 battles. It's not that his team hasn't been working hard in the early portion of the season, but it's some of the smaller details of the game, the situational stuff. He just feels they need to dig in a little bit, sounds like, especially with back-to-back defeats to start this trip.
1: Yeah, and we've seen that in this first period. There's no question about it. And you look at Florida also in their penalty kill. They rank 17th in that department, 78.9%.
0: Wild on a penalty kill here for another minute or so as Anton Lundell charges up ice from right to left on your radio dial and then drills it in. That's to Lou Osterina. Pounded by Bolt, Boldy, Mata, Uroff, and Hunt on the PK. And another clear down by the Wild as Damon Hunt took his time, made sure to slam it off the glass and get it to length.
1: Yeah, smart play by Hunt. Just take your time, get it, make sure it's going to be down the ice.
0: 6 shots for the Panthers, 5 for the Wild. Just under 8 minutes to go in the opening period. The Wild leading 2-0 here in Sunrise. Lundell whistled it in. Lars Eller helped it free. Ekblad plays catch off the boards. Sam Bennett centered. Lundell fanned on it. And it clanged off a Hunt. Could be rescued and sent down then by Ole Mata. Ekblad back to retrieve it. And now Sam Bennett. He's got a 3-game assist streak. He'll feed it off. Luos Durinen checked in the corner by Mata. So he swerved it along to Anton Lundell. Up high, Ekblad a one-timer. That hit the shin pads of Yakov Trenyan. Power play about to expire. Bennett behind the net of Ballstedt. Muscled it off. It comes to the point. Ekblad a drive. Hammered it wide. The Wild try to charge to it. Erickson Ek takes a Trenyan pass and scoops in from center as Minnesota changes behind the play. Deep in his own zone, Lundell off to Lou Osterinen. Kaprizov was pestering him. Brodin just squeezed it along. Loose puck at center. Grabbed by Boldy for a moment. Then Erickson Ek tried to jar it in. Mikula took it away, found Lafferty, and in his Panthers debut, Sam Lafferty plays it in from center. Sam Lafferty, this is the fourth team he's played with in the last 5 seasons, and I should note he played for the Blackhawks twice in the last 5 years, so he's really bounced around. And with the injury to Brad Marchand Tuesday against the Kings, and Barkov out long-term as well, the Panthers throwing Lafferty into the lineup. Imama with a wrister, punched away by Ballstedt to the rebound is Hughes. He'll skate to his left and spin it up ice, but that pass is Eric. Oko Imama chisels it in. Erickson Ek was knocked down at center. He gets up slowly. That was not anywhere near the puck, but no call coming. Erickson Ek now leaning over the Wild bench, kind of looking at the Panthers bench to see who flattened him there last minute and away from things. As a long chance by the Wild. Just from center ice, knifes in. It's held by Markstrom. Oh, hang on.
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0: Brady Tkachuk and Ryan Hartman on the faceoff. Tkachuk at 57.6% in the faceoff circle with the Panthers so far, but no points in 4 games for Brady Tkachuk, who they got for 3 first-round picks and a second-round pick this summer from Ottawa. A drive from the point by Kulikov is caught by Ballstedt. He was able to look around some traffic and hang on.
1: Yeah, when you mentioned about the draft choices, you know, getting picks, you got to see where they are also. If they're 1, 2, 3, 4, 5, that's pretty good. But if you got 26, 27, 28, 32, it does make a difference. So we'll see what happens here with that trade being made.
0: Final timeout of the opening period. The Wild lead the Panthers 2-0 here in Sunrise, Florida. 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

0: 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Right now, Minnesota off to a good start. Two goals by the Wild, one on the power play, and that's what you're looking for the players to step up. Boldy gets his first goal of the season at the 53-second mark of the first period, and then was a power play goal by Kaprizov at 16-18. Right now, faceoff deep in the Minnesota zone.
1: Goal and assist for Kaprizov here in the opening period. Had a goal and assist against the Panthers last year in the two games, and now he has 19 points in 11 games, including tonight all-time against Florida. Draw the right of Volstead, and now Sam Bennett has to back out of the circle for a moment here. But Carter Verhaeghe comes in to take it. Hartman nudged it back. Brodin whistles it around. Held in by Seth Jones. They try to sky it down low. Panthers couldn't center cleanly. Brodin takes it away. Got it to Shabanov. Touched the center for Coleman. Was hoping for Hartman, but Verhaeghe knocked it down with his left glove and fires it ahead. The Panthers tip in from center. Hartman right wing boards. The center pass. Coleman twisted it back for the weak side D. Olimata leads the rush ahead. Guided it to the left wing side, but Shabanov was stripped by Jones, who just lobs back out to center. Panthers changing up on the fly, so Hartman will carve it back so Minnesota can do the same thing. Wild from left to right on your radio dial. 5 minutes to go in the first, leading 2-0. Hughes, the pass for Brink, went wide. Or went errant, I should say. Wide of the net of Markstrom, who cleared it off the glass, not out. Spurgeon hacked it towards the front of the cage, taken away by Florida. And the Wost Arena hits the red line before muscling it in. Spurgeon angled it back around his end wall. Panthers able to jab it away from the reach of Hughes. Vilmanis into the corner. Luos Durinen twists with it. They'll roll it around the boards. Pinching in to gather. Ekblad. Ekblad bottom of the right circle to man back door, and they score. Might have been kicked in. We'll wait and see. It is waved off.
0: Yep, it is waved off. You're right.
1: And the Panthers aren't even celebrating.
0: No, and they're...
1: It was a soccer-style move at the back post. A nice little feed by Ekblad. And there was a man open.
2: The call on the ice is no goal for the puck being kicked into the net.
1: But it was booted in, yeah. Soccer style.
0: Yeah, good call by the referee there. Also, Kelly Sutherland. He's done 1,685 games in the National Hockey League.
1: Yeah, it was Etu Luostarinen who took his right skate, the inside of it, and that's as easy as it gets for the officials.
2: The call is confirmed. There is no goal due to the kicking motion of the puck being put into the net.
0: Thank you very much. And that'll bring the faceoff outside the defensive zone of Minnesota with 4:32 to go in period number one. Shots right now, six by Minnesota, seven by the home team, the visitors. And this building certainly has filled up. Joe, I said a late start. Now they came in a little bit late, but they're all here. They want to see that opening faceoff.
1: Gives us a quick moment to send congratulations to the Huss family. Alexis Pearson, Alexis Huss, depending on how long you've been around and listening to Wild Audio Network and following hockey in the Twin Cities. Well, Alexis and her husband welcoming in Brady James Huss at 9:13 a.m. this morning, 8 pounds, 7 ounces. Brady got here a couple of weeks early, Tom, but I think he was just excited for the new season.
0: I think you're absolutely right.
1: So congratulations to Alexis, the Huss family. Glad to know and hear that baby Brady James Huss and the family doing well here tonight.
0: I wonder why she wasn't working.
1: Well, now we know.
0: Now we know.
1: There was some talk about possibly naming her firstborn Kirill, but it was taken by this guy named Kaprizov, so they went with Brady James Huss. Again, congrats to them. The Wild fire this puck in. They look to dig it free in the offensive zone. Sturm with help coming from McCarron. McCarron ended up on his backside. Panthers break it out. Charging up ice, Brady Tkachuk had it taken away. Good defensive effort. Then Hughes had his stick knocked out of his hands. It's smashed in two pieces. He's looking around for a call, none coming. Wild flip it ahead. Seth Jones is there to paddle it the other way. Spurgeon rescues it, drilled it off the dasher, and got it through center. Just over 3 minutes left in the first. Lars Eller steps in onside. Native of Denmark. Curves back with the puck. Found Jones. Jones trying to twist away from Boldy. A shot tipped by Boldy and blocked away. Kaprizov knocked it down with his glove and fired it safely to center. Panthers touch it back up. They didn't clear the line, so they are offside. And maybe bit of a frustrated home team right now, Tom, off that four-game trip where they went 2-0-2 to start the season, finally on home ice, and so far the Wild have really frustrated them.
0: Yeah, and sometimes the excitement of starting at home, all of a sudden you feel like this is going to be a fun time, and you're a little bit uptight because you know it's a big crowd, you know it's important, and after the way that this team went down 14 points on the numbers last year, they want to have a good start here in this building, but you can bet they're going to be here for the full 60 minutes plus if we see it that way. But right now the Minnesota Wild have a 2-0 lead here. Six shots by the Wild, seven on the other side. And the faceoff is going to be outside the defensive zone of Minnesota, right in front of the Minnesota bench.
1: Panthers endured a myriad of injuries last year. 400-plus man games lost to injury. And it's been really no different for them in the early going. Again, Ekblad missed a couple of games. Now they find out on that four-game road trip that Barkov, their captain, one of the best two-way players in the entire sport, and now Brad Marchand as well, both out at least 6 weeks.
0: And you know, with Barkov, I mean, last year did not play a game. He had to get injured at training camp, and all of a sudden he was gone for the year, never played one game. And he was really upset when he got hurt in this one. He's out for a while, which is a big disappointment for him and certainly for his team and his fans.
1: They bring in Brady Tkachuk in the summer, but they parted ways with longtime goaltender Sergei Bobrovsky to the Panthers. Seven seasons with Florida. He signed with Toronto on July the 1st. And so Jacob Markstrom back for his second tour of duty with the Panthers, originally drafted by Florida, is their new number one. They have Akira Schmid backing him up tonight.
0: You know, we always talk about depth in a hockey club, and that's one thing. All these teams have got to have depth now. That's where the minor league system is so important when there's so many injuries taking place against key players. You have to be able to replace that player, which is very difficult to do.
1: This morning, Paul Maurice talked just about that, Tom. The depth they added this summer, he lauded the work of GM Bill Zito. Feels like they're in a better spot maybe than a year ago to handle some of the injury issues early this year. As Hartman carries ahead, bounces one in that's carefully trapped and held by Markstrom. And then Hartman, doing what he does, goes right to the top of the goal crease, jams on the brakes, sprays some snow, and draws a couple of players from both teams in there to talk about it.
0: Yeah, and that was Mikkola came back and kind of jammed him a little bit. Mikkola is 6'6". He's got some size to him, and he just kind of, Hartman did the job he's to do. He got to get the puck to the net, and then you get to the net, which he did. Mikkola took exception to that, and as a result, now the faceoff is going to be to the right of the Florida netminder.
1: Hartman did not have a shot on goal Thursday in the loss in Tampa. He'll take the faceoff here. He has Chabon off to his right, Coleman to his left. So some new look lines again for the Wild. Part of it due to injury, part of it lack of production from some of their top guns the last couple of games. A minute 50 left, opening period. The Wild lead 2-0. Even strength goal by Boldy before we were a minute in. Kaprizov on the power play just under 6 minutes later. Hughes retrieves a loose puck, immediately goes north. Through center ice comes Hughes. Over the offensive line, twisted his way to the left wing board, then tried to stab it down low. Gudas was there to support. The Wild able to keep it alive in the offensive zone. Brodin, right wing side. Up top to Coleman, covering at the point. A long wrister, and is trapped through some traffic by Markstrom.
0: Yeah, good shot by Brodin coming from that right point position. Also, he's a left-handed shot playing that right side, but he was able to filter it through. He's got bodies coming through towards him. Now, if he hits the body and it bounces, it may go in the direction where the player who stopped the shot has a breakaway, but Brodin did a good job of just getting that shot just by the pads, the outstretched pads of the defenseman coming out there. And right now, the faceoff will be deep in the Florida zone.
1: Panthers able to control off the faceoff. Florida, one of the older teams in the league, 31.2 average age. That's 2 years on average older than the Wild roster, pretty much on the button. And as I mentioned, they've got a couple of guys in their second tour of duty with the Panthers, and Gudas and Markstrom. Both played here years ago, and both are back. As Hughes works his way in, drops it off to Rieger Lorenz. It bounced away. Uroff was trying to slice it free. And said it's the home side to pick it up. And now Lars Eller through the neutral zone lofts it in over the head of Hughes and makes him turn and chase. Ekblad aggressively deep in the offensive zone as well. Now Verhaeghe at the right wing hash mark for the Panthers. Defended there by Hughes. 40 seconds to go in the period. Florida gets it from low to high. A shot from Ekblad was blocked out in front. Brink to the carom. Cuts around the net of Volstead. Ripped it around the boards. Ekblad held it in barely. Good play there. Panthers send it up to the left point. A drive by Forsling, blocked out in front. That broke the stick of Bobby Brink. Ekblad will take over. Now Forsling outside the left circle, shooting one that was tipped by Tkachuk. Matthew Tkachuk with that deflection. Volstead the save.
0: Yeah, once again, Volstead doing the job he has to do, and that's get in front of that puck coming in. And he's got to be careful also because of the sticks that are there, that there's going to be deflections at the same time. But with just 15.8 seconds to go here in the first period, shots are even at 8 apiece, but Minnesota has a 2-0 lead.
1: That was a great shot pass by Forsling, and you talk about it all the time, Tom. You got to present your stick sometimes to the player. Matthew Tkachuk did just that. He had his forehand part of his stick on the ice, almost opened up, and he did deflect that shot, but also got his left arm up against his body and held it out.
0: Yeah, so often, I mean, you just put that stick down. There's the target. You may not see the head of the player. You don't know who it is, but you know it's the jersey of the color you're wearing. At the same time, it's got to be a situation where you're able to just do what you have to do as your job is on the ice to get in front of those shots whenever you can.
1: The dying seconds of the period, a side-angle shot by the Wild was knocked away by the goal stick of Markstrom, and that takes us to the end of the opening period. But a great start for the Wild. Volstead, again, looking very comfortable. And two early goals by Minnesota as them stake to a 2-0 lead. Coming up at the first intermission, Lou Nanny will join Tom Reed here from Emirates Bank Arena. It's always must-listen radio when those two get together. So if you're going to step away, get back in the next couple of minutes. Any idea what you two are going to talk about?
0: I have no idea right now. I got to see what kind of food he's carrying coming in here.
1: We'll step aside. It's 2-0 in favor of the Wild. Thanks for listening, as always, to Minnesota Wild Hockey, presented by Grand Casino.
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0: Now, Lou is a guy that loves everything, especially when it comes to food.
9: Food, holy crap, he can eat like a barracuda.
0: Yeah.
9: But Louie and I grew up together. We did. And he's older than me. And you're listening, Louie, you're older than me, and I'm never catching you.
0: And, of course, that's Phil Esposito, both Lou and Phil and Tony Esposito from Sault Ste. Marie, Ontario. And great friends over the years. Had a chance to visit with your counterparts in Tampa the other night when the Wild were in there playing. I mean, you guys had so much fun growing up, but more fun, I think, playing professional.
10: Yeah, we did. I want to tell you, though, that was a newsflash that he's never going to catch me in age because I'm older. I'm so happy he figured that out. It took him 84 years to do it.
0: You know, Lou, you and I talked after the last game up in Tampa. We both agreed that, you know, the team got better, the Wild, as they went along. But that first period was a disaster for them. They just couldn't get it on track. And they got better in the second and the third. Now it's carrying through into the first period here, which is a positive sign.
10: Well, they actually were terrible the third period in Buffalo, too. So it carried into the first period in Tampa Bay. But what I like tonight is Hines said that he wants to get his players to be more competitive. And they came out right from the outset and were more competitive. I'm really impressed the way they had the first period, the way they moved the puck, the way they checked, the way they backed one another up. I still think that the key in this game, and I'm sitting there on edge, you know, it's going to be when they play if it was me, I would be doing it all the time, and I'm certain he's going to do it, but when they play their line of Brady Tkachuk, you know, against our third line, they've got all the experience on that Florida line, and we got Uros basically got the most playing time of his line mates there, and they did a good job in that period. But I think they're going to be tested all the way through.
0: Yeah, and I was going to say that's a great growing opportunity for these young kids, whether it's the third or fourth line, to learn what it takes to be successful in this league.
10: Yeah, because they're going to be facing Reinhardt and Brady Tkachuk all night long. And I would think that they are. If I'm Paul Maurice, that's the way they're going to play. And they did a good job. They defended well. They moved the puck well. They even put pressure on it. Some opportunities down low to get some good shots off. And that's a key in the game. When you could neutralize their top weapons and without using your top line to do that, you're creating opportunities for your own top line.
0: You know, it's interesting, though. The game is so fast nowadays. There's no red line, so the speed of the game, and there's a lot of injuries because of that, you know, chasing guys, and it's really difficult. But as a general manager, and you served in that capacity, certainly with the North Stars for a while, and it's got to be difficult to get that depth going with your minor league team to get something that's possible to come up to play in the National Hockey League.
10: Yeah, and especially in this day and age, you got so many teams. You got 32 teams, plus you got injuries. There's so many injuries happening in hockey
0: right
10: now. Big injuries. And so that really tests any kind of depth you might have. And to have enough depth to fill these holes throughout the whole league, not just your team, that's really tough. And that's why I think that when you get some good youngsters that you could hold on to for a while, that you see a lot of these contracts now, these guys are 22, 23. They're getting paid like they were 28, 29, 30, have already earned that money. Now they're paying it to keep those kids to earn that money because they don't want to lose them because, as you said, the depth is really a challenge now.
0: Yeah, it really is. I mean, when you look at the edge, I look at Shesterkin from the New York Rangers. Hurt today, and you were telling me he got his skate.
10: Skated in the post and
0: he's gone for
10: ripped
0: the year.
10: His knee, gone for the year, yeah.
0: And they're a big plus. They're, you know, number one in the Metropolitan Division, and he's playing their top goaltender. Now, you lose him. Now, how do you replace a guy like that?
10: Well, you know what you're going to have to do? You're going to have to make a trade. And, and maybe the Wild will be looking at that. But
0: who's available?
10: But, yeah, because they really have started off really as one of the better teams in the league. They made some big changes over the season. They got going right now, and they had a nice record going along, and now they get that injury. And that goaltender is a tremendous goaltender, but he has come back this year. So if they want to make the playoffs, just to say, they got to make sure that goaltending is solidified.
0: Yeah, you look at Minnesota losing both of the Foligno brothers. Yes. They're out of the lineup. Yeah. Bogosian out of the lineup, and it just seems to grow and grow and grow. How many games do you think you've watched in your career?
10: Oh, my God.
0: As a player and a GM and a coach and as a whatever.
10: Well, and after as a broadcaster and that? Well, I guess you'd have to say, I'd say about 4,000, 3,000, 4,000. because you're seeing 100 games a year. You're doing it over 30 years. Well, it's more than 30 years. What am I saying? But, you know, it's way more than that.
0: It's yeah. really, it's interesting. You still seem excited when it comes to game time to drop the puck.
10: Yeah,
0: things are happening. I mean, you're out riding on the bus with the staff, the coaches, and so on, coming over to the building here and getting more information. That you know, because of who you are, they allow you to do that.
10: Well, you know too, that Tommy, you played for so long. But when you can't play anymore, you want to be able to somehow have that feeling that you had when you're playing games of wanting to win and the intensity in that. And so when you're part of an organization and you're broadcasting all these games, if you can't be in the ice, at least you're up here. You're hoping the insides don't tell how the outside's going right now. It's churning inside when you're in a close game. You want to win the game, but you got to broadcast. And you know, you're just trying to be objective, but at the same time, you want to see them win. And I think having an adrenaline rush like that all the time really helps your health. I really do. I think that keeps all the parts of your body sharp because the blood's flowing. You have an experience that many people can't have themselves because you've had the experience of being on that ice and then you're up here and you're into the game. You're not just watching the game, you're into the game. And that really changes the way you feel at a game.
0: Do you have a favorite player?
10: Me?
0: Yeah.
10: Now?
0: Yeah.
10: Right now it's got to be, I got two of them, Hughes and Kaprizov. I just can't get enough of them. I love watching them. I mean, it's magical to me. What they could do on the ice and see how smart they are thinking the game. And when you think that they're not the biggest guys in the league by far, and they have to withstand heavy checks and guys trying to write them all the time and run them, but it reminds me of seeing ahead when we were leaving the rink one time and we had played Boston and somebody yells at me, I'm coming up to him, hey Nanny, why don't you hit Orr? And I thought, I'd like to hit Orr, but you can't hit him with a handful of confetti. Well, these guys are the same way. You go to hit Hughes, he's not there. He's there and he's not there. I mean, how frustrating could that be if you're checking?
0: Yeah, it's
10: it kind of drives you nuts.
0: But the speed of the game is something else.
10: It's unbelievable. Yeah. And they just keep getting faster.
0: Yeah.
10: If you can't skate, it's so evident quickly. You know, and that's the main thing that you have to watch against when you're, I think one of the main things when you're running the team is watch you don't get slow. I think one of the things that happened to us after we had a tremendous run of 76 playoff games in 7 years, we got slow and didn't see it till later. And I think that's something that I watch all the time now. If I think the team's slow, and I'm not talking about just for the regular season, I'm talking about if you want to win. The farther you want to go, you better be able to skate.
0: Right. Thanks, Louis, for being with us.
10: Nice to be with you, buddy.
0: I'll see you in the lunch line.
10: Yeah, I'm going to come to Tom Reed's here with this gift certificate. See you later.
0: All right, back to Kevin. You got it.
11: Thank you, Thomas. That is Lou Nanny, the great Lou Nanny. He talked about that gift certificate. He gets one for joining Tom Reed in the intermission. It's Tom Reed's Hockey City Pub. Wild lead the Panthers 2-0 after one. Full recap is next. This is Wild Hockey, presented by Grand Casino.
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11: 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Wildly, the Panthers 2-0 after one. 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

0: We're set for the second period from Emerald Bank Arena in Sunrise, Florida. With Tom Reed, I am Joe O'Donnell. Onus was on a better start for the visiting Wild in the final game of this three-game trip, and they certainly got that, Tom. 2-0 lead here as we start the second on the road for Minnesota.
1: Yeah, it was a very good start by Minnesota. That quick goal also by Boldy, his first of the season, gives a lot of impetus to the team being ready to go in that first period.
0: Hughes lost his footing out near the offensive blue line, but from his backside, calmly played it back to Spurgeon. And Minnesota maintains puck possession here in the opening shift of period two. The Wild from right to left on your radio dial. Panthers from left to right. Boldy went down hard. Again, the Wild pick up the loose puck. Spurgeon wheels it off the board's right side. It's tipped in by Eriksson. You're just joining us. No Marcus Foligno, no Nick Foligno, no Zach Bogosian for Minnesota. All three players played in the opening game of this trip in Buffalo. Rieger Lorenz in his NHL debut. It's again Falstead and net for the Wild. And the top line tonight is Eriksson, Kaprizov, and Boldy. And coming into this hockey game, they had played about 18 minutes together through the first four games, including the Money Puck, which is one of those analytical sites you can trust for that type of stuff. Because Tom and I weren't up here with a stopwatch tracking how much they had played together.
1: No, I certainly am not.
0: Here's Olli Maatta. He'll skate ahead for the Wild. He was out of Thursday's lineup for Minnesota. David Spacek is in the Wild lineup again for the second straight game. As Jonas Brodin keeps the line, feeds it down low, Blake Holman. Got a second goal in a Minnesota sweater Thursday in that loss against his former team, the Tampa Bay Lightning. It's a loose puck side of the net, jumped on by Jacob Markstrom. He'll just get a whistle, throwing his glove on top of that loose change. Just about 90 seconds played in the second period. It's still 2-0 Minnesota.
1: Yeah, just like the way that Minnesota came out in the first period and also in the second period here, Joe. They're putting a little more pressure in the offensive zone here, and the Panthers having a little bit of a problem getting going here. They dropped 14 points last year after winning a couple of Stanley Cups. That was really disappointing to them, so they're trying to make changes. But it's really hard when you have injuries after injuries after injuries. It's not so much the injuries, it's who the injured player is that makes the difference.
0: The Panthers still got the 40 wins last year, but as Tom said, they missed the playoffs by 14 points. That cutoff line in the Eastern Conference last year with 98 points. Panthers finished with 84. It's their home opener. They've won seven straight home openers, have the Panthers, including last year when they beat the Blackhawks 3-2. Carter Verhaeghe slashes one up high. Offensive blue line, Mikkola floated it deeper in the offensive zone. Spurgeon closed on Sam Bennett. Hartman to the puck, off to Hughes. Back to Ryan Hartman, a left wing pass, Shabanov from his skate to his stick blade, and he lays her wrister high off the glass. Panthers get to it, they've got a 2-on-1. Matthew Tkachuk with only Hunt back, Tkachuk left circle, took a shot, falls to the save, rebound, he scores. Matthew Tkachuk has scored in back-to-back games, and he's got the Panthers on the board early in the second.
1: Yeah, that's a big goal, certainly for Florida to come back into this hot game, but also a disappointment for Minnesota. A little bit of sloppiness in the offensive zone here related to 2-on-1. It was only Spurgeon coming back there, I believe, and he's tried to lay down and tried to smother that puck coming by him, but they're able to get over to Matthew Tkachuk, who puts it away, and with that, it's a 2-1 game right now in favor of Minnesota. This goal coming at 2 minutes and 18 seconds of the second period.
0: Well, when Damon Hunt, who was the lone defender back, basically by his body positioning, told Matthew Tkachuk, I'm taking the pass away. Tkachuk sort of refocused on Ballstead, and the young Swedish-born goaltender, 23 years of age, made the stop on Matthew Tkachuk. The rebound, though, hit Damon Hunt as he was, again, trying to play that pass. The puck ricocheted off Hunt, came right back to Tkachuk, and he snuck it inside the short side post. We're back to live action. There was also a Wild player, I didn't get a good look on the replay, that went for a change after that shot by Shabanov. Missed, caught the glass, and started the Panthers in transition ahead. That really opened up that odd man rush for Florida. Bocek lost the puck deep in his own zone. Trying to center was Brady Tkachuk, nothing there. Gudas flinging one along. Forsling stashed it down low. The Panthers starting to find their legs a little bit here.
1: That goal certainly helps.
0: Yeah, and you could tell the crowd's back into this one. Bobby Brink clears ahead and gets it to center. Spacek and Hunt, the defenseman, trapped out here a bit. Panthers rim it back in. We talked about it. That's their MO. Rimming pucks in and going hard in on the forecheck. They do that again here. They put their fourth line on the ice. Hunt twisted it to center. Yurov picks it up, gains the red line, stuffs it in, the Wild change on the fly. Here's Boko Emama in his 38th career NHL game across four different teams. Had that opening period fight against Mike McCarron of the Wild. Trenyan deep in his own zone, trying to squeeze one off the boards. Hathaway found it, got it off for a shot, stopped by Volstead. Nico Mikkola pinches in, up high to Hathaway, jammed back down low, Brodin will take it. Emama wraps him up in the corner. McCarron now speared along the glass by Lafferty. Brodin digs it free, snuck it off to Mata. Mata faked the long up ice pass and just used the glass to clear it ahead. Mikkola comes back for Florida. He's bumped by McCarron as he moved it along. Vilmanis kept it coming, racing in with a toe drag move and a shot. Was Anton Lundell blocker saved there by Volstead. Mata won a battle. Used the top of the dasher to clear it safely ahead from the left wing side.
1: Well, you can tell that the Florida Panthers certainly pick up the pace here in period number two.
0: Well, Paul Maurice loved their four-game road trip to start. 2-0-2. One of two teams in the NHL without a regulation loss coming in. Talked about how they battled hard. They weren't cheating for offense in that four-game trip. And they're starting to find their game here early in the second as Eriksson Ek attacks off the Boldy. Cross ice, Kaprizov open. He scores! Kirill Kaprizov beat Markstrom cleanly, his second of the night. Great pass by Boldy. He's got a two-point game. And Kaprizov now has factored into all three Wild goals. It's 3-1 Minnesota.
1: And that's the one thing I talked about before, the fact when you start to score goals and you start to get those points. Look at Kaprizov and Boldy now, what they have done together. They're making some good things happening here. And there comes the confidence level of these players. All of a sudden now they're a little more hungry to get that puck also, Joe. But what a great shot by Kaprizov. Unbelievable. And the pass by Boldy, that's what you call a confidence builder.
0: That was a 3-on-2 that you might see in practice, Tom, meaning executed perfectly. Backed in the Panthers' defense. Eriksson Ek kicked it out to Boldy, and from the left wing side he went rink wide, and Kaprizov made no mistake. Panthers now with Sam Bennett shooting one. That lasered off the top of the dasher in the bottom of the end glass, and the Wild knocked the rebound all the way down. It flutters in on Markstrom. Markstrom will frisbee it ahead. Hughes trying to keep the line, couldn't, and the Wild are offside. So each team has scored in the first 5 minutes of period two, and the Wild, after giving that one up and weathering the storm there for another shift or two, much needed insurance goals.
1: Yeah, absolutely. It gives them a little more jump when they step on the ice. Now you got that 2-goal lead once again. Shots right now have the Panthers with 12, Minnesota with 12. And the faceoff outside the defensive zone of the Florida Panthers, right by the penalty box.
0: Off the faceoff, Spurgeon lasers it in from the red line right side. Ekblad came back to handle it. Kaprizov steals.
2: Number 14, Joel Eriksson Ek. Time of the goal, 5 minutes of the second period. Kaprizov is fifth.
0: Here's
2: from
0: Hughes.
2: Boldy and Eriksson Ek at 5 minutes.
0: As you hear the call, PA announcer doesn't sound too excited, Tom. That's Sam Bennett back behind his own net. Left wing side, smacked it along. Shabanov knocked it down out of midair, but played the puck illegally with a high stick. No penalty, just a whistle. Neutralized faceoff coming up as we are near 6 minutes into the second.
1: Interesting also, Joe, talking to Louis after the first period intermission, they're talking about how many games he has seen. You know, but he's saying maybe 4,000, maybe more. We don't keep track, obviously. But he also said it gets excited when he watches the game, when a goal is scored, the team he's rooting for. I mean, and it's the same up here in the broadcast booth. I mean, we get excited, too. You know, fists go in the air, and you're happy. You don't want to display too much of a enthusiasm, but at the same time, it's good to be a part of that.
0: Lars Eller tries to feed one down low deep into the Wild zone. You've seen games as a player, as a broadcaster, as a fan, I'm sure, growing up. Louis adds coach and GM to that list as the way he's taken in games as well. And everyone's

0: and Casino.
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5: Well, back here in Southern California, where it's a nice and warm and sunny, a little breezy today, but at this point in the game, Minnesota has the lead by a score of 3-1. Faceoff right at center ice.
0: The Matthew Tkachuk goal, currently unassisted. The Kaprizov goal set up by Boldy and Eric Sinek. Boldy had a goal and assist against the Panthers last season, has a goal and an assist against them here tonight. Through the neutral zone, it's feathered ahead by Sam Reinhart, who led the Panthers last year with 61 points, including 11 power play goals. Brodin checks his man in the corner. Panthers come up with it, though. Lars Eller rolled it back in the net. Mata had it for a moment. Spinning it free was Brady Tkachuk. It'll come up to the point. Seth Jones' shot. That sailed wide. Left wing corner, Mata to the carom. He'll pick his head up and go rink wide. Brodin skates along and feeds it up ice to Bobby Brink. Brink chased by Seth Jones. So he just slashed it towards the goal mouth. And Markstrom jumps on top of it for a whistle. Rieger Lorenz right in there with some pushing and shoving.
5: Well, that's good.
0: He's trying to get to the front of the net.
5: Yeah, wants to be noticed out there, and that's what you want to do. You want to make yourself visible to the people watching, especially the people who maybe are the ones that bring you out to play in this league.
0: Lorenz, 3 points and 9 shots in 2 games with Iowa. He did get a taste of pro hockey last year after he wrapped up with the Denver Pioneers. Got a few games at the AHL level, but he was one of those guys early in training camp and early in the preseason time. Again, just a 4-game preseason, but when he was out there and dressed for the Wild, he really made an impression.
5: Yeah, he did. He had a great training camp, and of course, he came with a great, you know, great mindset of what he was going to do out there. And after having a good year last year in college hockey, he was able to make some really good things happen.
0: Nico Sturm got knocked down, was able still to poke it ahead. Markstrom came out and whipped it back through center ice. David Spacek now for Minnesota. Spacek's right wing pass deflects in. Markstrom out to gather it. Gave it away. Trenyan tried to jam it to the front of the net. It ricocheted just out near the blue paint. And Markstrom and the Panthers come out unscathed. Chip and chase by Mama. He'll try to pester Spurgeon along the glass. And this puck ends up a few rows deep in the stands. And a little meeting of the minds again. Hathaway, Lafferty, Mama, with Gudas and Forsling out there for the Panthers. So they've got some physicality on the ice. And with Trenyan and McCarron out there for Minnesota, they're in good hands as well.
5: Lines are separating everybody, making sure there's no damage being done. Someone's yapping out there, but the officials break that up as well. So keep on going here. That was Hathaway that had a few words for one of the Minnesota players. No damage done, and the faceoff, I believe, is going to be deep in the Minnesota zone.
0: Paul Maurice in his 29th season as an NHL head coach, second to only Scotty Bowman's 30 years behind an NHL bench as a head coach. He'll make a line change here for his side. He

0: He said this morning when one of the local members of the media asked about the home opener, he talked about how it was a tough year for the fans a year ago as well, right? They kind of wore it as well. The two-time Stanley Cup champs fell short of expectations last year, missing the playoffs, and thought it would be nice to get out in front of them here tonight, given what they had kind of all gone through as a group last year. Shot by Eriksson Ek was kicked away by Markstrom. Kaprizov digs the rebound free, spins left side, angle the blind centering feed behind the back. And that was errant, taken the other way by the Panthers. It's lofted ahead. Spurgeon chases to it, smashed it off the board's right side. And this is an icing call in Minnesota.
1: Well, Prime Video is the new home for Wild hockey. 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That'll bring the faceoff back deep in the Minnesota zone once again to the right of Jesper Valseth, has been superb for the Wild once again in this game. He's played every game this year so far.
0: Bennett and Eriksson Ek on the draw. Wild do have a back-to-back Monday and Tuesday, home to the Golden Knights, and then at the Jets. We'll see if that means Calvin Pickard gets a start at some point as a shot off the faceoff by the Panthers deflects into the netting, and now the Wild can change. Remember, they just had that icing call, so now John Hines can make a line change if he wants.
1: Yeah, you're absolutely right there. You want to get Pickard in the game as quickly as you possibly can there. You don't want to go too long. He needs that rubber coming at him, but he didn't have any playoffs last year, but now in one of those situations that he's been 12 years in the league, he knows what he has to do. Seven NHL teams along the way.
0: So Pickard's last action and only action technically for Minnesota was back in the preseason. Valstedt made the last start for the Wild, the one at home against the Dallas Stars. Pickard lugged the mail in the exhibition slate before that. Battle to the left of Valstedt. Hughes chipped it past for Hagee. Got it free for Coleman. Stick battle against Seth Jones. Panthers come up with it. And they poke it down low. Matthew Tkachuk found Verhaeghe. His pass blocked by Hughes. And Quinn Hughes, left wing side, saucers a feed onto the tape of Hartman. 3-on-3 through center. Hartman trying to whistle it in, looking for a carom off the end wall, but this play is offside.
1: Yeah, he delayed the shot a little bit. It looked like he was going to pass over to the right side there, but held it back, got the puck behind him, and of course the winger broke in front. And as a result of that, the offside call was made. With 10:39 to go here in period number two, shots are 14 apiece, but Minnesota with a two-goal lead, 3-1.
0: Panthers' first four games, all one-goal games. Their first three games of the season went to overtime. They had only allowed more than 20 shots once in their first four games, and here about halfway through the Wild sitting at 14.
1: And the Panthers are a big club also. You look at their size, and they know exactly what they have to do. 6'2", 202 pounds.
0: Danila Yurov, right side offensive zone, trying to shake away from Lars Eller. Lifted a pass towards the front of the net. Goalstick of Markstrom broke that up. Wild hunt this puck down with Bobby Brink, left wing side, getting to the loose bouncing puck. Now Lorenz from the slot, and a muscle at front of the net taken away by the Panthers. Spiked off the boards all the way down. They wave off ice.
1: Why?
0: I'm not sure, but only Mata was there to grab it. Sent it right wing boards. Yurov cruising it free. It's whipped rink wide by Lorenz, galloping to it, Mata. Mata trying to sneak away from Radko Gudas. And now Brodin at the center ice. Trying to swat it free, and it was taken by Lars Eller, but Sam Reinhart was still in the offensive zone, so the Panthers are offside. We have cracked the midway point of regulation. 9:47 left in the second period when we return to Amerant Bank Arena in Sunrise, Florida, where the Wild lead the Panthers 3-1. 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
2: Very busy day today in the National Hockey League. 14 games total, 28 of the 32 teams in action at some point. Three games are in the books. Bruins take out the Flyers 5-1. Flyers remain winless on the season. Devils beat the Canucks 4-1 in New Jersey. And the Oilers skate into the Shark Tank and come away with a 3-1 victory. Of the games in progress, the Mammoth and Sabres are even at a goal apiece. They're just midway through the first. And the Maple Leafs take an early 1-0 lead in Colorado. Blankenberg, his first of the season. They're midway through period number one as well. Back to Joe and Tom.
1: Well, a few days here. It's going to be Canadian Thanksgiving on Monday, October the 12th it will be. So I'm sure all the Canadians will be celebrating, and a lot of the Americans also. So happy Thanksgiving to all of our listeners in Canada and, of course, in the United States.
0: Off the draw, the Wild handle this puck. Sturm's pass. Drew Spachek back a bit for it in front of the Panthers bench. Labeled it ahead. Mike McCarron chiseling it free. In onside, Nico Sturm. The trailer, Damon Hunt with a shot. And it's swallowed up by Markstrom. Damon Hunt still looking for that first NHL goal, Tom, and that's one of the better scoring chances he's had.
1: Yeah, he's had some good chances, though, through the course of time. And, you know, he plays a very solid defensive game. He's not the biggest guy, but he plays very, very solid out there. A good shot coming off that left point position, and now he'll get a chance to rest as he goes to the player box.
0: 50th career regular season game for Damon Hunt. Played in five playoff games against the Avalanche last year, getting a taste of postseason hockey. I did have a chance to check with him, remember Thursday in Tampa. I was like, I wonder if Hunt and Spachek played together at Iowa at all. And Damon Hunt did say that a couple of years back, when Spachek first turned pro, they did spend some time together in Iowa, and mentioned they've also been part of like development camp and those things. So got some familiarity there with David Spachek. That always helps, as you know, as a former defenseman, that just even having just a little bit of chemistry and consistency with who you're playing with.
1: Yep, and that's what you're looking for. Defense and also the forwards, too. You want that chemistry, and that's the coach's job, is to try and put those right combinations together. We had an offside call, I believe.
0: Yeah, Ekblad was trying to keep that puck at the blue line and kind of dance around Boldy with it, but Florida is offside, 9-10, left second period.
1: Well, don't miss when the Wild will host the Golden Knights on Monday, October the 12th, and the Blues on Thursday, October the 15th. So get your tickets now at wild.com/SeatGeek.
0: And, of course, in between that, we got a quick little trip to Winnipeg, don't we?
1: Yes, we do.
0: You've had that one circled on your calendar for a while.
1: Going to bring your suntan lotion?
0: I think I might.
1: I hope we need it.
0: Puck ends up in the netting here, as it was rimmed around the Wild end glass. So a draw to the left of Jesper Volstead coming up. And if you're with us on the pregame show, Jack Capuano talked about how good Volstead has been on the penalty kill. He said, hey, you'd like a goalie around an .880 save percentage. Volstead on the PK, he said, was at .920. Well, I look at on high danger shots on goal, right, those high-quality chances, Volstead has a .912 save percentage, which is near the top of the league. He's really getting it done.
1: Well, your goaltender, especially on penalty kill, can be your best, should be, hopefully, your best player on the ice.
0: Brodin left wing side, smacks it along. Trenyan couldn't get it to leave the zone. And the Panthers, maybe they did get it out to center. They are calling Florida here on a delayed offside. They blow the play dead as the red jerseys were still trying to chase that puck down, even though they hadn't cleared up properly. So, neutralized faceoff coming up.
1: Yeah, the two referees in this game, Kyle Raymond, now in his 20th year in the National Hockey League, is an official as a referee, and Kelly Sutherland. Out of Richmond, British Columbia, this is game number 1,685 for him. Maverick person on the lines. Did some of the 26 Olympics as well. He's over 1,000 games. And Johnny Miller, 27th year, 1,600-plus games. Wow. That's a lot.
0: Who do you think skates more out there, the linesman or the referee? Or pretty even?
1: I think it's pretty even. In the old days, the referee did, because he had to go both ends of the ice. But now it's a little bit different. They don't have to go quite as far. But it'd be interesting to track that and see what, in the game, the highest player you know, the highest official.
0: And they do track those chips in the player jerseys, some of their speed bursts and how much ground they cover, miles or kilometers, depending on which you prefer. I don't know that they do that for the officials, but it would be kind of neat to see just how much work they get in out there. The loose puck in the Wild defensive zone, slashed away by Spurgeon, held in by Gudas, to the left side for a shot that rose over the head of Volstead. Hughes will tap along, Kaprizov just angling to center. Back is Kulikov, Russian-born blue liner, the left wing pass. The Osterinen deflects it in. Both teams looking to get some fresh bodies out. Hughes patrols back of his net. Quinn Hughes has most time on ice in a game that didn't require overtime Thursday in Tampa. Played 32 and a half minutes. As Panthers will pound this puck in from the neutral zone. Back is Spurgeon. D to D, Hughes.
1: He never looks tired.
0: Good pass to Hartman. The Wild start ahead. Coleman looking for some help. Right wing side, Shabanov squeezed it back of the net. Play Coleman looking to find Hartman in tight. That hit the outside of the net. Shabanov then kind of caught in between. His pass back to the point split the defense. It goes all the way back into the Minnesota zone. Hughes, 32 minutes, 36 seconds on Thursday, had a goal and an assist. Remember, the home opener against the Bruins on Saturday was the least time on ice he had played in a game in 105 regular season and postseason games combined. And then less than a week later, he plays the most in a game that didn't require overtime as Amama charges in, trying to turn Brodin. Brodin had a get a piece of him and a penalty call coming on Minnesota. Arnett Hathaway trying to find this puck. The Wild dig it free, and there is the whistle. But this fourth line for the Panthers, when you listen to Paul Maurice through the first four games, he's liked what he's gotten from them. And Boko Imama's had a fight in this game and some physical play, and there was his speed.
1: Here's a call.
5: Minnesota number 25 is a two-minute minor holding.
0: And that's the second penalty. Second penalty resulting in a Panthers power play here in this game for Minnesota.
1: And that's going against a guy who's been around for a long time, obviously, with Brodin now in his 15th season. He'll go to the box and be in the penalty box. Minnesota shorthand with a faceoff deep in the Wild zone. 13:30, the time of this penalty.
0: Brodin's third minor of the season. Draw to the right of Volstead. He's a critical part of the Wild penalty kill. So it's Spurgeon and Mata with Coleman and McCarron to start. And battle won by Ole Mata back behind his own net, able to flip it off the glass left side and down it goes. Wild penalty kill 12 out of 13 on the season. That's up to the second. Through four games, the Wild had taken just 12 total penalties, tied for second fewest in franchise history the first four games of the season. And off the rush here, Panthers with a shot that deflects and ends up in the netting.
1: Faceoff is so important right now. You look at these two teams, and I've commented a number of times how different this team is when they win those draws, and they've done a good job in the faceoffs so far this season. At the same time, they've done a good job in their own defensive zone of getting those draws that they're looking for.
0: Again, the Wild very disciplined to start the year through the first four. There's a chance in front by the Panthers. A little curl and chip move in front. In tight by Brady Tkachuk, was kicked out by the left pad of Volstead. Oh. Giveaway by Minnesota, but they're able to recover it again. And churn it around their end wall, where Spurgeon ties his man up. It was jab free for a moment. Mata found it just ahead of Matthew Tkachuk, and he's able to play it down. Markstrom way out to his own right faceoff dot to fling it along to Jones. Now Brady Tkachuk, good gap by Mata, slowed him down. A reset by the Panthers power play. They'll try the right wing side. Matthew Tkachuk pounded by Nico Sturm. Sturm had a dozen plus games in the Panthers a couple of years back and eight more in the Stanley Cup playoffs as they eventually went back to back. As a steal by Minnesota on a slot pass and misfire. They'll clear down again. Power play already down to just 40 seconds for the hometown Panthers. Wild lead it 3-1. Just over 5 minutes left in period two. Going to wrap up this road trip with a win. Panthers rim the puck in. Lundell charged it along. Matthew Tkachuk hustled it back around on the right wing side. Lou Osterinen into the corner for Lundell. Looked to center, batted away by Minnesota. Matthew Tkachuk there, up high for Ekblad. And then Sam Bennett bats it back of the net. Matthew Tkachuk fronts the play. Stick handles behind the net of Volstead. sent it to the left wing side, where a centering feed was broken up, and diving, Sturm's able to tip the center.
1: Well, good play by Sturm also. He absolutely right, just dove at it. He's got that long frame and that long stick to get it down the ice.
0: Ekblad up ice. Over the offensive blue line, a feed down low. Lou Osterinen in tight with stop. Rebound trickled around, and Volstead kicked out his left pad. Power play is over. Brodin out of the box, gathers, hit the red line, got wrestled down off the puck. No call. It ends up in the wild zone where Sam Bennett charges to it. Mata there first. Used a little slot pass to find Boldy, who carves back behind Volstead and settles things down. Boy, Mama there just went right into the goal crease of Volstead and bumped the netminder. And there was no call there. Kaprizov from Minnesota. Off to Eriksson Ek. Boldy driving the front of the net. It was thrown that way. And Boldy tipped it wide on his backhand. Kaprizov into the corner. The Boldy back to Kirill Kaprizov. Handed up top Spurgeon. Played along for Hughes. Hughes a long shot. And it was deflected wide in front by Kaprizov. Already with two goals in the game. Boldy spins back in the net. One-handed it off. Kaprizov feeds it up top for Hughes. Good shift here by the Wild. Hughes loads. A big blast was blocked. It comes free for Spurgeon. Replaying it to Hughes. Hughes will activate. Left wing side. The pop-out play for Boldy's one-timer. And Markstrom a splendid stop to keep the Wild in front 3-1.
1: Just watching the Panthers right now, they're trying to be a little more physical out there, and a couple of them going after Eriksson Ek, which is not unusual, because he's usually doing something to bug him a little bit, but no damage being done on that. But I like the aggression of Minnesota so far through the first period, and what, 16 minutes and 35 seconds of the second.
0: Well, for once, it was Kaprizov at the top of the blue paint. Eriksson Ek was like 3 feet away, because Nico Mikkola was wrapping him up and wouldn't let him get to where he usually likes to camp out. 3:25 to go in the second. Timeout on the ice. Still 3-1 lead for the Wild on the road in Florida. 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
1: To go here in period number two. Minnesota still that two-goal lead, 3-1 here. 17 shots by Florida, 15 shots by Minnesota, and just finished honoring one of the veterans of our military service, which they do in all the rinks each game, which is really, really nice, and proud to be an American, I guess you might say.
0: So I got a note on Twitter. Of course, you chatted with the great Lou Nanny at the first intermission, and somebody tweeted at me and said, "Love Lou Nanny. My friend and I would prank call him 55 years ago. He was listed in the White Pages. When he would answer, we said, Lou."
1: He'd always answer, I'll guarantee. I roomed with him, and he was the first one to the phone every time. Like the phone hadn't even stopped ringing the first ring. He was on it.
0: Always was wondering who was looking for him.
1: Sid Hartman.
0: Centering pass by the Panthers is knocked away side of the net. Well, there might be some listeners out there going, what are the White Pages?
1: Yeah, you're right. Yeah. With rotary dial.
0: Look it up in an encyclopedia or a dictionary if you can find one of those. 2:40 to go in the second. Panthers attack over the blue line. Hughes closing quickly, trying to knock away from Sandis Dillmans. Ends up behind the Wild net. Luos Tarinen had his pass up high, stolen by Kaprizov. Slows the pace down through center and then just chiseled one in front. But Seth Jones took that away. He'll rifle it ahead. Boldy got a chunk of it, so it couldn't be completed for Anton Lundell. And the Wild break it out, not only Mata. Up to Coleman, who chunked it in from center. Mikula back to gather. Right wing side, his own zone. Lost it. Hartman, a high riser in tight off the giveaway, and that caught the glass. Maybe glancing off the shoulder of Markstrom. Brodin falling down in front of the Minnesota bench. Helped knock a pass free, and the Wild reattack. It's Hartman, left wing side, rimming it in. Brodin keeps the blue line. Jabbed it deeper in the offensive zone. Blake Coleman trying to twist loose, but Sam Bennett was there to slow him down. Now Matthew Tkachuk at the red line right side for Florida. Tkachuk carries in. Hartman checked him along the glass and dug the puck free, allowing Shabanov to knock it through center. It is Kulikov back to handle. Kulikov run into the glass. Fought through it. Left wing feed for Hagee. Off to Jones. His pass trickled around for a moment and then wristed in by Matthew Tkachuk. But again, Tom, another delayed offside on Florida. They just clear the line and go for a change.
1: Yeah, Minnesota can take their time.
0: Trenyan now off a Hughes pass. Left wing side, Yakov Trenyan works in. The linesman's helmet just came off. It's stuck on the stick blade of Trenyan. Linesman will pick up his helmet as play continues. Spurgeon right side, fired one in front. A tip by Trenyan went wide. Still didn't get his helmet, did that linesman?
1: No.
0: As you would say, thank goodness his head's not stuck in there. Hughes curls back right point. Over to Spurgeon. He'll find some help. It is Brink back up high. Hughes now a one-timer off the Spurgeon pass. It rocketed wide. Brink on the recovery. Off the Hughes. Final 45 seconds of the frame. Hughes shooting one. Then at the skates of Danila Yurov trying to create some traffic in front. Spurgeon scurries to it. Good shift by the Wild. Back of the cage. Yurov escapes some trouble. Danila Yurov to Bobby Brink. Brink feeds it along. It's Mata fresh off the Wild bench. Plucking it to Spurgeon. Spurgeon at the right point. Back down low it goes. Trenyan handles it. His pass is off the mark for Yurov, and it leaks through center.
1: Well, Minnesota did a good job of puck control in this last shift.
0: That was about 30, 35 seconds of zone time for the Wild, who came into this game 8th, or excuse me, came into this game 11th in the NHL in offensive zone time. Panthers a little bit higher than that coming in through four games as they're offside here again, not able to execute off the rush. Are the Florida Panthers with 4.7 seconds left in the second period.
1: Yeah, they can't be very happy right now. This linesman's going to get his helmet. Markstrom's saying, is this yours by any chance?
0: That was Matt McPherson, the linesman, who had it knocked off along a collision by the glass. Wristing one off the draw of the Panthers. Volstead just pokes it to the corner, and we're through 40. So Florida felt like they had some lifetime early in the second when they got the rebound goal by Matthew Tkachuk, but quickly answered and kind of quieting things there was Kaprizov with his second of the game to make it 3-1 Minnesota.
1: Yeah, you're absolutely right. Minnesota's done a good job. They've been much more aggressive in this game. And we watch the Florida Panthers. They're a big, strong club. They've got depth. They got good defense pairings and so on. But Minnesota is working their tail off here tonight. As a result of that, they still have a two-goal lead after 40 minutes of play.
0: So the Wild now, 5 games played, 4 times at the second intermission, they've held a lead. Trying to get their first road win on this trip, and their second of the season. We'll see if they can do that in the third period. It's going to take a strong effort, though, you'd imagine, with the Wild and the Panthers here tonight. Florida in their home opener looking to try and inch closer in the third. Don't forget, we got the Tom Reed's hotline coming up. Text those questions to 64686 and win a gift card to Tom Reed's Hockey City Pub. Text those questions to 64686. We are back after this to Amerant Bank Arena. Kevin Faulness takes it from here. Wild lead the Panthers 3-1 after 40. 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
18: This is Tom Reed, and this is your home for Minnesota Wild Hockey.
0: Zach attacks off the boldy cross ice. Kaprizov open. He scores! Kirill Kaprizov beat Markstrom cleanly, his second of the night. Great pass by Boldy. He's got a two-point game, and Kaprizov now has factored into all three Wild goals. It's 3-1 Minnesota.
19: Second of the night, fifth of the season for Kirill Kaprizov, and that's your score after two periods. The Wild lead the Panthers 3-1 in Florida's home opener. It's time for Tom Reed's hotline. If you haven't done so already, do it now. Text us 64686. We got a pair of tickets to the second home game of the season. Wild and Golden Knights coming your way on Monday. 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Two periods down, Tom. What have you thought?
20: I thought they played very well. That first period was really the scene setter for this hockey club, referring to the Wild. Of course, they came out with guns a-blazing. They did a good job, got a 2-0 lead, and Boldy getting the points, and Kaprizov stepping up his game still. He's been pretty good all season long when you look at what he's brought to the table here. But Minnesota still in a good position here right now, but there's still 20 minutes to play, and they want to make sure that they can keep the opposition off the scoreboard, especially early here in period number three coming up.
19: Let's jump to the questions from the 507 area code. Kirill Kaprizov, 5 goals on the season, 2 of them coming tonight. Tom, do you think Kirill Kaprizov is looking to shoot more this year now that Mats Zuccarello isn't around?
20: Well, you know what, and I've said time and time again, there's always going to be trades, there's going to be injuries. You're not going to depend on one guy to be your soulmate on the ice all the time to make the points. You've got to stand up on your own at certain times, and I think that Kaprizov is showing that as good as Zucky was with him, there's no question about it. Kaprizov, where he stands right now, has done a terrific job here at the start of this young season.
19: From the 651 area code, Matt Boldy finally got that monkey off his back. Do you think the 4-game mini drought to open the season put a little pressure on his shoulders, or do you think it really didn't matter to him?
20: I don't think it really mattered to him. He knew he was getting shots, and that's one thing. If you're not getting opportunities, then you have to worry a little bit about what's happening here. But he's done a terrific shot. He had 19 shots coming into this contest, and he's just added to that here tonight. And, of course, he got that goal, and that does take a little bit of the pressure off, but I don't think there's a lot of pressure on him. We know he can score goals. There's no doubt about it. And we know who the guys are who can make the assists. But you have to work as a team here right now, and I think Matt Boldy is right at the top of his game so far this year.
19: Listening in the 651 area code, Rieger Lorenz looks good tonight, making his NHL debut, formerly of Denver University. The question is, Tom, are guys more prepared to make the jump to the National Hockey League from the NCAA, AHL, KHL, et cetera, than they were back in the early days?
20: Yeah, well, we didn't have a lot of those different leagues either. We had the Central Hockey League, we had the Eastern League, and so on. But there was not a lot of depth on hockey teams back in those days. But it's changed so much because the talent of the players are so much better now than it used to be. And there's no question about it that these kids work hard. Just watching them at practice sessions, and they're always on full gear, going on the ice, making good things happen, trying to get ready for that next tilt whoever they're going to play. But I think, you know, a lot of times you have to have that depth, and that's one thing Lou and I have talked about, that your minor league teams are so important. The American Hockey League, of course, with Iowa Wild, is really important, bringing those players up, hoping they get a chance to play. And when you do get that chance, you've got to do something so you're noticed, not just by your team, but maybe by the scouts from other teams looking at you.
19: Checking in from the 612 area code, Tom, what would you have thought about playing in a warm weather climate like Florida? There was no Florida Panthers or Tampa Bay Lightning or Arizona Coyotes back in your day. It was all in those cold climates. What would you think about wearing flip-flops and shorts to the rink?
20: It would have been pretty nice, to be honest. In fact, I can remember when I broke in the league in Chicago in 1967. I was out with Stan Mikita and a couple of guys. We were going to practice, and we had a taxi. And this is the first year of expansion. L.A. Kings coming into it, and we're all saying, how can anybody play in this warm weather? Well, now I know how they do it, and they do it very well. Believe me, they come in shorts and cutoffs, and they have flip-flops. They come in, they practice, they go right back out in a beautiful climate here. I can see why these teams have an advantage when it comes to acquiring players, why so many players want to come here. And it's also the things that they get, you know, because of the fact that, you know, there's no taxes down here for the players come in here. And so it makes a huge difference financially. But I think a lot of it, too, is just the warm weather climate. And you don't have to worry about buying a snowblower.
19: And no taxes, like you say. That definitely would be a heck of a thing. From the 507 area code, Max Shabanov. We've talked a lot about him throughout the preseason training camp and now through the early part of the year. Compliments this team so well. What have you thought about his game, and what did you think about that pass to Kirill Kaprizov?
20: I mean, terrific pass. You know, he's got good eyes, good sense for the game. He's not a big guy. He's only 5'9". He was in the elevator yesterday and was there, and I met him for the first time. But you know what? He comes to the game to play. I mean, he wants to be on the ice. He wants to be a part of it. And I think he's done a pretty good job with this club so far, and he's still learning the game. It's different when you're playing in Europe. So often you're on those Olympic-sized ice surfaces, which is 200 by 100, and now you're down to 200 by 85. So there's a difference, and you have to adjust to that difference.
19: All right, Tom, thank you very much.
20: Thank you.
19: Tom Reed out there in Sunrise, Florida, where the Wild lead the Florida Panthers 3-1. You know what? I'm feeling generous. We might even give away a couple of pairs of tickets to see the Wild and Golden Knights come Monday in St. Paul. There's been a lot of hockey thus far for the Minnesota Wild, but the bulk of it has been on the road. That changes starting this week, at least on Monday, and you could get down there too. 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Good luck to you and yours. Good luck to the Wild. The third period coming your way. We'll break and we'll recap the first 40 minutes next. 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

0: Wild lead the Panthers 3-1 after two periods of play. We know how things started in Tampa, right? Not good. The Wild were down 2-0 before you could even get set up on your couch, feet up on the coffee table. They were down 2-0. Not on this night. Matt Boldy made sure of that early on. Not even a minute in, the Wild took the 1-0 advantage.
1: Burton to carry ahead and feed Boldy. John Hines starting with the Erickson at Kaprizov and Boldy line. Boldy's going to use some ice, and he scores! Matt Boldy's first of the season! He saw some space, darted towards the high slot, and ripped it upstairs. And the Wild, 53 seconds in, have a 1-0 lead.
0: Boldy from Spurgeon and Kaprizov, 53 seconds in. The Wild lead 1-0. Kirill Kaprizov would score at the 6:18 mark. Wild lead 2-0 after one. You go to the second. Matthew Tkachuk cuts the lead in half. But Kirill Kaprizov again, second of the game, fifth of the season at the 5-minute mark. Wild lead the Panthers 3-1 after 40 minutes of play. Let's pause 10 seconds for station identification. 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
0: Jesper Wallstedt stops 8 in the second, 2-period total of 16. Jacob Markstrom on the other end has 13 saves through 2 periods. Thus far, the Wild, the perfect 1-for-1 on the power play. They've scored a power play goal in each and every game thus far through 5 games this season. The Panthers are 0-for-2 on the power play. Wild lead the Panthers 3-1 after 2. Back to Southern Florida after a break. And the third period is next. 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